0: are taking the calls to scale back on AI advancement seriously. But as ABC's Elizabeth Chelsea tells us, President Trump doesn't agree.
1: President Trump flatly rejecting urgent calls from top AI companies to rein in the technology before they lose control. And after that dire warning from some AI researchers that AI could kill humans within a decade. The president saying the only control or guardrails that AI needs is a strong and smart high IQ president, and the USA has that in spades. It comes as three leaders of top AI companies have all now said that we must slow this down, that it's too strong, too fast.
0: A Pentagon watchdog insists the U.S. supply of munitions has been depleted, but the commander-in-chief says that's false.
2: The Pentagon watchdog is acknowledging that the war has led to shortages of munitions, describing, quote, strategic inventory shortfalls and bottlenecks in resupply. This is something that the administration has denied now for months. President Trump insisting that the U.S. is now, quote, producing more exquisite and elite weapons than at any time in our history.
0: In Miami, four people are hospitalized, including three construction workers, after a construction rig barreled down onto several cars. ABC's Victor Oquendo is there.
3: This all happened just after 8 a.m. Very active scene here behind me, that deep mixing rig crashing down on top of three cars. Two of those cars parked on opposite sides of the street. They were empty at the time, but that third car, a white BMW, a woman was driving it right down the middle of Brickell Bay Drive, for those familiar. And City of Miami Fire Rescue officials say that she actually saw this mixing rig starting to come down, and she reversed her car, avoiding serious injury or worse.
0: The 78th annual Emmys getting underway in Los Angeles. 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
0: Tomorrow, the Kennedy Center Board of Trustees will consider adding President Trump's name to the facade. Comes as officials warn they could declare bankruptcy soon.
2: This warning appears to be part of an effort by Trump's allies to convince a judge that the future of the Kennedy Center hinges on approving Trump's name on the building. Now, the president has offered to help raise funds for the center if he's given name recognition. Lawyers trying to block the name change say, quote, Trump is taking the center hostage and threatening to, in effect, kill it unless he gets his way.
0: ABC's Mary Bruce. California's Solano County coroner confirms Manson family member Bruce Davis died last week. He was convicted of killing Gary Hinman and Donald Shea. Another alleged abuse of automated license plate readers.
12: The police chief in San Jose, California, acknowledges that one of his officers accessed the city's Flock data, then handed off information about a vehicle's location to his cousin, who's a suspect in a domestic violence case. Legal analyst Stephen Clark.
13: Because the officer technically had authorization to go into the database, even though he misused it, he did not commit a crime.
12: The police chief has fired the officer, but Clark says he can't charge him criminally.
13: They're going to have to tighten this law.
12: Jim Ryan, ABC News.
0: ABC News confirms Prince Archie and Princess Lilibet, the kids of the UK's Prince Harry, are changing schools. Spokesperson says the move came after a family discussion on security and the practicalities of their current arrangements. I'm Stephanie Officer, ABC News.
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2: It's a cool and fall-like evening with temperatures only in the 60s, and we have a nice mix of sun and clouds this evening. After sunset, it's going to get quite chilly. By morning, temperatures will drop down into the 40s for most of us, with some of the usual cooler spots down into the 30s. Frost is possible in the Adirondacks, Northeast Kingdom, and Northern New Hampshire. But then with a good amount of sunshine tomorrow, we'll warm back up into the upper 60s and low 70s for tomorrow afternoon. I'm Channel 3 First Alert Meteorologist Allison Black.
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0: Normal is broke and common sense is weird. So we're here to help you transform your life. From the Ramsey Network in the Fairwinds Credit Union Studio, this is The Ramsey Show. And I am Rachel Cruz, hosting this hour with my good friend and co-host of Smart Money Happy Hour, George Camel. So we'll be answering your questions. So give us a call at 888-825-5225. And we're going to talk about your life and your money. All right. First up, we have Amanda in Portland, Oregon. Hi, Amanda. Welcome to the show.
1: Hi.
0: How are you doing?
1: I'm okay. I'm nervous. I've never done this before, so yeah.
2: Not crushing it so far.
0: You're doing great, Amanda.
2: You're doing great.
0: How can we help?
1: Well, I guess I'm trying to gain an outside perspective on if my opinion on hiring an outside exterminator is warranted or like is justified, because me and my fiance have different opinions on that.
0: Okay.
2: What needs exterminating?
0: George is not the rodent kind of fella over here.
2: So. I mean, who's a rodent fella? That's a weird thing to be.
0: Lot to see. Yeah. What needs to be exterminated?
1: Well, I guess we've just been dealing with a rodent issue. Our house is kind of old. It's been, you know, on and off for a few years now. I am a stay-at-home mom, so I deal with it. Well, you know, like if I see one.
0: What's a one? What is it?
1: A rat or a mouse. It's gotten into our pantry. It's eaten through our food.
2: When you say it's, I'm guessing there's more than one.
0: No, there's usually just one, right? Is it the same guy?
1: It's dispersed out. So, like, I trapped one in our closet at the beginning of the year. It escaped. We patched up a hole we found. Now one is back. I haven't seen it. My fiance has it. Chewed through our pantry. We took everything out.
0: They're destructive. It'll get behind your dishwasher and like chew cord. I mean, all of it.
1: Uh-huh. I know. And so we have a small child. And so my anxiety's through the roof because I don't want our child to get sick. I don't want our child to get bit. They're young enough where they think it's fun. Like, oh, I want to play with the mouse. And I'm like, no, you don't. You scream and run. my anxiety's through the roof about it. I would feel better hiring someone to find holes, figure out where they're coming in, create a better plan. And I know it can be expensive, so that like that's reasonable on my fiance's part. But he feels like, what are they going to do that we can't do? But I feel like all of our resources weren't really working, like sticky traps, snap traps, rat poison. We did actually just catch a rat this morning. But it's definitely, I feel like, put a strain on us, or it's made me feel very like distant, and like my anxieties aren't being heard. So it's just like I've kind of been like, don't talk to me about it.
0: Dismissive. So he's getting dismissive with you.
1: Sorry.
2: He's tired of you talking about it. He doesn't want to pay for it. So he's like, we'll deal with it. We'll figure it out. It's going to be fine. And you're like, it's not fine.
1: Yeah. And it's like, it's understandable. Like the finance aspect, I understand, but it's
2: how much does it cost?
0: You're living with a rat. Like
1: and it's, you know, like I'm.
2: Is it $1,000?
1: No, I was looking up like estimates, and it was saying maybe like

0: 350 in our area might be like the highest, but I think it could be less than that. I mean, an inspection.
1: Okay, so from his side of the fence, are you guys financially in a good spot? Do you have money that you are like, yeah, we can write a check and get this done with?
0: Ooh,
1: or are y'all broke? Are you broke?
0: We have like, we have cash in a safe that like we could use, but then there's like, you know, this is on the list of a million other things that need to be repaired or fixed or, you know, so then there's that, like, what does that money go towards first? Like, is
2: how much money
0: really
2: do you guys have?
1: I think the rat removal. I mean,
0: I mean, like... same girl. So we have $1,000 saved in cash. Okay. We don't, I wrote all this down, sorry. We have $1,000 saved in cash. We own our house. We own our cars. We do pay rent on the land, so there's that. And we have more, like roughly $3,000 in debt just from, like, just credit cards.
1: Okay.
0: Combined. This is all combined.
1: Okay.
2: So your total consumer debt is $3,000?
0: Mm-hmm.
2: Okay. Okay. And how much does he make?
0: $3,800 a month. It kind of fluctuates.
2: Okay.
0: But
1: so I think the I think the real problem, I mean, obviously the rat is the real problem, so we'll give him that standing. The issue to me, Amanda, is there's a $350 swing of you not feeling justified and heard and valued and what's important to you in this moment, and your fiance is dismissive. I mean, I don't want to put words in his mouth, belittle, like, it's affected your relationship, is what you said. Like, yeah, sure, the rat's giving you anxiety, but ultimately, you're living in a household that you don't feel like you get a vote.
2: Is he the same way with the other repairs in the house, where he's like, ah, I'll deal with it, I don't want to pay someone, I'll get around to it, it's not that big of a deal?
0: I mean, some of it, yeah, but, I mean, yeah, and there's, like, a point where, like, because he's very handy. He can work on cars. He can build things. You know what I mean? Like, he's a real trade. He can do all sorts of stuff. But it's kind of like, okay, well, when? When are we going to, you know,
1: it's
0: like, get around to it?
1: It's a lot of talk.
0: Yeah. Or it's, like, to the point where, you know, until it's like, okay, now we really have to because this is happening with the car now. Or now we really need to repair this because this is falling apart. Or, you know, so...
1: Okay, so
0: and then
1: I think,
0: with winter coming up.
1: Yep. Okay, so I feel like the discussion needs to be had of the bigger picture of and I don't want to like throw this word out because I feel like it's overly used, but like it's almost like you don't feel safe because we have to wait till something is an urgent emergency to have any attention towards it. And you want a life that is, you know, somewhat well kept, but that you feel like he's taking care of things. And when that's being removed, it starts to kind of shake this safety feeling that you have in general, right? It's more of a pattern. It's not this one thing. Even though this is right. Would you agree?
0: Mm-hmm.
1: Yeah.
0: Sorry.
1: No, it's okay. What makes that, why is that emotional for you? Is that?
0: I mean, yeah, it's just, I'm a worrier. I stress a lot. Go play, please. Sorry, my toddler. I'm a worrier. I stress a lot. And so just like even he brought up the other day, upgrading my engagement ring is paid off. Go play. And I was just kind of like, what? Like, are you serious? Like, why? How can you bring that up when like there's a million other things on our list that need to get done, you know what I mean? So it was just like, and then he kind of got sad that, or like upset that I like dismissed that thing so quickly, and I get it, like he was trying to be sweet and wanted to do something nice, but
2: if he's
0: just
2: trying to,
0: like,
2: be sweet, he should value the things that you currently value, which is fixing these issues that are not wants, they're needs at this point. So you guys need to have a real conversation about what this relationship looks like, what the commitment looks like. I mean, I don't know how long you guys have been on the fence here, but we need to start really combining our lives and our shared goals and values. And let's start with the rat, and let's spend $300 to remedy this thing before it turns into a bigger issue.

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3: Next up, we have Jessica in New York City. Hi, Jessica. Welcome to the show. Jessica, are you there?
4: Hi, how are you?
3: Hi, good. Welcome, welcome. How can we help?
4: Thank you. So I recently lost my job just on Tuesday, and
3: two days later, my
4: car broke down. So mother of three, starting from scratch, I've always had like a entrepreneurship, like and so I don't think I'm ready to go back to the workforce. I think I'm ready to start my own business, maybe acquiring a business, or really maybe getting into real estate, maybe buying a property. I just need some guidance as to what's most profitable.
5: Are you independently wealthy? Do you not need income?
4: Oh, I need guidance, and you're going to hopefully help me with some of it. I don't know.
5: Okay.
4: Heard using other people's
5: I'm just wondering, do you have money right now to cover the bills?
3: Yeah, like what are you going to do when rent's due next month? Do you have money saved?
4: My partner and I live together. He pays the rent. Luckily, I don't pay anything towards that besides like our HOA fees. And then I do have a lot of student loan debt, which is most of my what I'm responsible for, as well as groceries and things like that. But as far as living, you know, he takes care of that.
3: Okay, but I am saying, though, you do need money right now to live off of, like, next month, as an example, correct?
4: Right.
3: You don't have $50,000 in an emergency fund that you're going to use.
4: No, so I do have about $20,000 in crypto, about $8,000 in the bank right now, and I should be getting some severance that I'm trying to negotiate because it's, like, 1 month's severance. But I'm hoping to learn more about, I don't know if a loan is the right way or how to, you know, I was thinking maybe shadowing a person that does it to better, you know, get to know how to start something from the ground up.
3: Okay.
5: As far as real estate goes or what?
4: So that's the thing. What is a type of business that...
5: So you want us to help you figure out what business you should do?
4: Yes, and how to obtain the money for it.
5: Okay.
4: I mean, buying a small business could be like...
5: I've seen a lot of this on TikTok, so I think our algorithms are similar for different reasons, but I get a lot of these, just buy up small businesses, and it's great. Buy a car wash. Buy a boring business that generates $10,000 in revenue a month. So easy. It is not, and it's expensive, and we never recommend anybody take on debt in order to finance a business, let alone anything else,
4: right.
5: But especially business, because there's high risk.
3: Yeah, Jessica, how old are you?
4: I am 30. I'll be 39 in November.
3: 39 in November. Okay. What were you doing before? What was the job you had that you just got let go of?
4: So stormwater management, like underground civil work, and I have a background in architecture as well for many, many years. It's what I went to school for, design and pre-architecture.
3: Design. Okay, perfect. And how much student loan debt do you have?
4: About $150,000.
3: Oh, my gosh. What was that your degree?
4: It wasn't as much a degree as it was probably the lack of knowledge and, you know, not knowing what we were getting myself into. I'm the first one in my family to go to college here in the United States.
3: Okay.
4: So I think, some lack of knowledge with regards to that. And also, since they were so high, they were supposed to be less. But once I graduated, they told me it was more. And, you know, income or interest.
3: How much were you making at your job?
4: Six figures, about
3: $100,000
4: bonus.
3: Well, if I were to paint the next 2 years of your life, Jessica, of what I would recommend, it's probably not what you're thinking, but can I just say, if I woke up in your shoes, what I would do? And George probably has a plan of his own too, but so I think because of this debt, and you have some savings, you have $8,020 in crypto. I think my goal for you in the next 24 months is to be completely debt-free, have a fully funded emergency fund in the bank, and this might take longer than 2 years, and and to find a career path.

0: path at which you are, you're qualified in that, mm-hmm. and that you enjoy and that you're good at, that can bring mm-hmm. in a similar income. So that's a very, yeah. that's very where I would probably take you for the short term, meaning the next mm-hmm. 2 to 3 years is yeah. very different than starting, going and getting a small business loan and starting up a business. Cause that, mm-hmm. what that's going to do is continue yeah. to add to the right. risk that you're already in of mm-hmm. having debt. And then currently, as we're talking right now, not having an income at all. So right. I would be looking to replace that income any way I could here in the next little bit. Because my goal would be to get out of debt.
1: Right.
0: And not start something yeah. new right now. Because you're financially in the hole, and I would want you on solid ground before you start something.
1: Yeah, that makes sense.
2: So this might be, we're going to start this as a side hustle business 3 years from now, and we're going to do something that we actually enjoy doing, not something that we saw that could make money from social media. And so you love architecture, you love design, you love, you know, all the civil work that you've been doing. Find the thread in that and go, how can I turn this into something that I own? Right. That's a better path than, I heard real estate is good, let me go take on a $300,000 loan on an investment property.
1: Right.
2: Because I don't want you to fall on your face.
1: Sure. The other thing that I had started prior to me losing my job was drop shipping, like online sales, taking a course on that, which was very economical.
2: How much was the course?
1: It was $500.
2: Guess who got rich off of that? The person who launched the drop shipping course. The person who sold you the dream that drop shipping is going to make you so much money. So how much money did you make drop shipping?
1: Well, I haven't been able to start yet because I had this full-time job that honestly was getting in the way of things that I wanted to pursue. So I feel like now I have the time to pursue something, and maybe I could continue where I left off with it. I understand it's hard work, and there have mentors that guide you every step of the way till this day.
2: Please don't buy another course selling you on an entrepreneurial idea.
0: And I don't know if you have time, Jessica, to start something new right now. Like, you need money.
1: Right.
0: Yeah. So I think A1 is finding a job, any job right now. And then what George is saying is on the side at night or on weekends, put some of your time and energy into something else to see if we can grow that. But yeah, the urgency of getting out of this $150,000 of student loan debt, let alone being able to pay for food next month, I think is what I would be focused on.
1: Right.
2: So what's behind all this, Jessica? If I said, why are you urgently chasing after these business ideas of drop shipping or real estate? What's behind it? What's the ultimate goal?
1: So that's always been an interest of mine. I never thought I would be working a 9-to-5 the rest of my life. I always saw building something.
2: But what's been an interest of yours?
1: Working for myself, made perhaps sales. Since I was a very young child, I always had this entrepreneurial spirit where it was being 10 years old and learning how to do Play-Doh and teaching my friends and charging them, or learning how to make all this intricate jewelry by myself back in my home country, Colombia, and, you know, making it and selling it there, and then taking that here when it came to the United States, like hence writing
2: yeah,
1: a lot.
2: I love
1: of
2: it.
0: I think it's great.
2: So follow that thread. That what is the problem that you're trying to solve, and who are the people that you're trying to help, and what is your unique solution that can stand out in the crowd? If you just write, take that as a homework assignment and do not start another thing, don't buy a course until you finish that homework assignment. Because right now, I think you're just chasing after the wind, and you're going to spend a lot of money that you don't have in order to start businesses that won't succeed.
1: Mm-hmm.
2: Versus just taking the time to slow down, pay off the debt like Rachel said, get a full-time job with benefits, doing the work that you're already equipped to do, and then start this other thing on the side mm-hmm. for fun. And then start charging. And then see if you get traction the point where you go, oh my gosh, if I started doing this 40 hours a week and scaled it, I could outpace my current income.
0: Absolutely. And that's how it grows. I mean, the mistake so many people make starting something is they take out the loan, they try it, 4 years down the road, it's like, oh my gosh, it's not done what they thought. And so they're stuck with a failed business and still a loan to pay back. So move at the speed of cash, Jessica. Go slow with the ideas. Now, I would say we should give her Ken Coleman's book, Find the Work You're Wired to Do. There's an assessment on the back of the book. And take that assessment and see if some ideas generate. But and our team will pick up, Jessica, if you stay on the line. But yeah, I think A1 still is fine.

0: an income to get this. I'd get the crypto out and I'd start paying down the student loan debt and doing something on the side. So I hope that helps, Jessica.
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2: Fox News, I'm Tom Rigotti. Iran continues its aggressive posture in the Middle East. Fox's Jennifer Griffin reports.
3: New satellite images collected by a commercial satellite agency show the aftermath of an Iranian drone attack on Saudi's east-west oil pipeline used to bypass the Strait of Hormuz. The attack occurred on September 11th, causing significant damage.
2: The Iranian-backed Houthis have captured several strategic islands in the Red Sea over the past couple of days. President Trump is brushing aside concerns over the rapid advancement of AI.
4: President Trump making it clear where he stands in the artificial intelligence race, posting AI taking over the world, destroying humanity, and all other things bad is a hoax. Vice President J.D. Vance says AI, like any new technology, will bring both risks and benefits.
2: That's Fox's Lucas Tomlinson. 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
7: 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And be a good witness. It's time to stop filming and start helping.

0: New Hampshire. But then with a good amount of sunshine tomorrow, we'll warm back up into the upper 60s and low 70s for tomorrow afternoon. I'm Channel 3 First Alert meteorologist Allison Black.
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0: 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All right, let's go to John in Charlotte. Hi, John. Welcome to the show.
1: Oh, hi. Thank you so much for taking my call.
0: Absolutely.
1: I hope this is a lifesaver. I'm in desperate need for some to try to figure out how I get out of this situation that I got myself in. Okay, my mortgage is $1,587.88 a month. I owe $175 on the house.
2: You're breaking up on us, John. Speak directly into your phone.
1: I'm sorry.
2: See if we can hear you better.
1: Okay.
2: So 1587, then you got $175,000 left on the mortgage.
1: Correct.
2: Okay.
1: My rent.
2: So yeah. Close. We'll try to get you a better connection, John, and jump back in
0: I
2: with
0: know.
2: You.
0: You sounded. We will be back, John. Oh, let's try again. Hold on 1 second. Okay, is that better, John?
1: I mean, I can hear you. You got.
2: It was a good effort.
0: Okay. Yes.
2: Right.
0: Shoot. He said he can hear
2: us. We'll
0: so
2: jump to our next call and see if we can get you connected.
0: We'll have our phone screeners get back on with you to get a better connection. Okay. We will get back to you. But let's go to Ryan in Asheville. Up next. Hi, Ryan. Welcome to the show.
3: Hi. Thanks for taking my call.
0: Yep. Absolutely. How can we help?
3: So my wife and I are on baby step 3. We're quickly approaching baby step 4. Just for quick context, between us both, we have 2 pension funds, 2 401ks, and 2 Roth IRAs. My question is, with similar rates of return, if I have approximately $32,000 in a company 401k and only $9,700 in my Roth IRA, is it still better to prioritize my Roth IRA?
2: Do you have a Roth 401k option?
3: Yes.
2: Okay.
3: I contribute $120 a month as a Roth contribution.
0: What's the match? Are they giving you a match at your company?
3: So it's not a match. It's actually, they contribute 5% regardless of what I contribute.
0: Okay.
2: So if you did $0, they're just putting in 5% of your income.
3: That's correct. Yeah, I'm a first responder within a local government, and so that's kind of the standard practice.
2: One of the perks. That's great. Okay, so let's talk about your investment strategy here. Is the pension, is that automatic, enforced?
3: Yeah, so it's a 6% from my check into the pension fund, and of course I can't change that.
2: Got it.
3: And then it's based on the average 4 highest consecutive years of salary at full maturity.
2: Okay, so we recommend 15% of your income going into retirement once you hit baby step 4, so once you get the fully funded emergency fund. And the order you would do that in is match beats Roth beats traditional. So you said you get a match regardless, so that's kind of nice. It's kind of a moot point. But if you have a Roth 401k, you sort of get the best of the both worlds from your Roth IRA, meaning it's after-tax money, but it's going to grow tax-free. So that might help with your conundrum. What a lot of people do, if they don't have a Roth 401k, they'll go to the Roth IRA first, fill that up. That's $7,500 for this year. And then if they still haven't hit 15% of their income, they'll go back to the traditional 401k. But in your case, you might say, I want to do all 15% of my Roth 401k and be done.
3: Okay.
2: But the good news is the balances don't matter. So you're going to see this. It's not like if you invest in the $32,000 401k, it's going to have higher growth than the IRA.
0: Ryan, how much do you make a year?
3: So between my wife and I, the gross is $102 a year.
0: How about you though? Like, because we're talking about your numbers and your stuff. What's
3: mine's $65 a year.
0: $65. Okay. Because I'm thinking if the 6% of

0: the pension that you have going in, we always say that half of the pension is what counts towards your 15% on baby step four, because there is money going in, which is great. So you want to include some of it, but you don't have a lot of control. And sometimes they put it in pretty conservative investments, so it's not very aggressive. So that would be, so 3% of your pension is the 15. Are you following me? So you got 12% yeah. left of your income, and you'll be investing a total probably of around $9,000. So you really could go fill up that Roth IRA at $7,500. And, you know, that leaves you, you know, $1,500 left. You could just throw at the 401k if you wanted, because you're getting 5%, right? We're not, we don't count the employer's match or the employer's contribution in the 15%. But it's still good to know that it'd be close to, you know, 7% going in the 401k. Yeah. It's probably what I would do.
1: Yeah. And it, like, here's what I did at Ramsey for a long time, is just 15% into my Roth 401k here. And that way I never saw the money. And so it sort of forces the discipline, because it shows up before you ever get your paycheck, versus some people going, hey, I've got extra money. Should I fund the Roth IRA, or should I go on vacation? Mm-hmm. And so sometimes it's just nice to force yourself to eat the vegetables, which is kind of what you do when you dial up that investment in your 401k to 12% in your case.
0: But going from a pension to a Roth and then some in a 401k, that is great. And you guys doing that, and your wife's income, you know, your wife doing the same on her side
1: of it
0: all.
1: Amazing. How old are you guys?
0: Amazing. Amazing.
1: That's impressive to be at.
2: So I am 27 and she is 26.
0: Oh, good for you guys. Well, amazing. You're gonna kill it, y'all. Absolutely. All right, let's go back to John. Let's see if we got him on the line. John, are you there?
3: Yes, ma'am.
0: Mm-hmm. Oh, you sound clear. Clear as day.
3: Oh,
0: okay,
3: good.
0: Perfect. Okay. So we have your mortgage, and then you're saying what you had left on it was about $175,000 on your house. So what is what's your main question?
3: All right, the main question is, I have $23,000 and let's say roughly $23,000 in credit card and loan debt.
0: Okay.
3: And now my Social Security is only $1,561 a month.
0: Okay.
3: And I only get, and I only net around $500 from the rental property that I have.
0: Okay.
3: So that averages out to about $2,000 a month.
1: That's all of your income?
3: So that's it.
1: Oh,
3: so
1: boy.
0: How old are you, John?
3: I'm an old man. Oh, my God. I'm 74.
0: Oh, I'm not too old. You're good.
3: Oh, thank you.
0: A young 74.
3: Well, God bless you for that one. Thank you so much. I accept that.
1: So you make a little over $2,000 a month between Social Security and this investment property. What are your expenses every month between the minimum debt payments and your bills?
3: All right, now, I have a rental that I pay rent in North Carolina. That's $625 a month. Then I have, my credit card debt is $1,200 a month. And that's about it.
1: What's the rental in North Carolina for?
3: Because of the house that I rent. The house that I own is in another state.
0: Okay, so you have two mortgages.
3: No. One mortgage and one rent.
1: Okay, so who's in the other house that has the mortgage on it?
3: Oh, my renters. My renters, you know, my tenants.
1: Oh, so that's you're making $500 a month between the mortgage payment versus what they're paying.
3: Yeah, you're right. Right.
1: Well, something's got to give here.
0: Yeah, how much, if you sold that house, how much equity is in that house?
3: Well, it's worth, Zillow's got it up there for about $310.
0: And you owe 170, and you owe 175.
3: Correct.
1: So you might net 110, 115 after fees.
0: And you're renting for where you're living right now. Okay.
3: Correct.
0: Okay. Uh-huh. Gotcha. Okay.
3: I wanted to do like a home equity or a cash out, but I don't know because I just is basically. Well, there's two mortgages on the house now, so I don't know if I can find anybody to take. Hold it. Well, I don't know if anyone would take third place if I were to try to get a cash out to pay off the credit card.
1: That's just moving around debt, though. What we need to do is get out of the debt, which is going to require deeper sacrifice. So I would be looking at selling this whole thing and using that proceeds to pay off the debts. And maybe you'll be able to at least get by.
0: Yeah, and maybe you'll have
1: Social Security and maybe some part-time work.
0: And after everything's paid, hopefully it's $100,000 left. And then the hope would be that maybe you can find something small. That's probably what I would do, John, is probably sell this rental. And it's in another state. You don't want to be a long-distance landlord.

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0: Well, if you're new to the Ramsey Show, it's important to know the way we filter our questions, we give our advice, we think through scenarios is in a pretty consistent manner, if you will, because there's a plan that we follow called the 7 baby steps. And it really is the plan to get yourself in control of your money, get out of debt, save, invest, pay off your house, everything you really need to do in your life when it comes to your money and the order at which you should do it. So if you're not familiar with it, make sure to check it out. We'll put a link down below for those of you watching on YouTube or listening on podcast to check out the 7 baby steps, because this is one of the most, you know, helpful things that you can do for your financial journey. All right, let's go to, is it Luis in Indianapolis? Hi, welcome to the show.
1: Hi, thank you. Thanks for having me. So basically, I'm calling because I'm trying to figure out whether selling my car is actually a smart financial decision, or whether my partner is right about me being impulsive again. So a little backstory, basically, in December, my old car broke down. I tried buying a cheap 2 to 3K car, but the very next day it wouldn't start. I got frustrated, made an emotional decision, and bought a $43,000 car, even though I always told myself I wouldn't buy a new car because of depreciation. So basically now I'm considering selling it, but I'm not trying to upgrade or buy another expensive car. I started this a side business, mobile detailing. So I bought a van. So right now I wouldn't be in rush buying a different car, probably in the next month or so. My partner thinks I should just leave everything alone because I have a history of making impulsive decisions and sometimes regretting them later. So she also thinks buying the detailing van was also impulsive. So my question is basically, would selling the new car and going back to a cheap car be me correcting a bad financial decision, or am I just making another impulsive decision and should keep what I already have?
2: A wonderfully phrased question. So far, it doesn't sound like you think you're making impulsive decisions. So I want to know what Luis thinks about his own decision-making, because so far it's just my partner thinks it's impulsive. Do you think it was impulsive to buy this brand new car?
1: I definitely think it was impulsive. Like I said, I did buy that. You know, I've always had that mentality of, like, you know, I listened to your guys' show for since I was in high school. So I said I would never buy one because, you know, depreciation. So I made sure to buy a $3,000 car.
2: But how much did you have? You know,

0: you so had the money.
1: There's a middle ground here. We're, you know, it doesn't have to be from a
0: 3 to 43. There's a gap here, a $40,000 gap. Yeah. We can talk about.
1: Okay, so, did you? Is it on payments?
2: So I actually bought it January, like I said, I don't know, December of last year, and I actually paid it off end of February. So
1: okay,
2: that year, yeah, I graduated nursing school of January of 25. Had about $15K in savings, and throughout that 2025, I saved up a total of like $35,000. Wow. So
1: did you spend all of your money on this car?
2: On the car, and I had a $24,000 student loan, so it was both of them.
1: Oh, so you did, okay.
2: So basically, all of my savings and earnings, I spent on the car.
1: Yes, so that probably is not smart.
0: Do you have any other debt, or are you debt free now?
2: I'm debt free now. I make sure, you know, I don't have a budget. I don't do a budget or anything like that. But, you know, I kind of go my paycheck's every 2 weeks. So I just kind of go.
0: Do you think, just spitballing, do you think a budget would help you make less impulsive decisions?
2: I think so. I definitely think so. I tend to be very, I just tend to be kind of go with the flow. And I usually like structure. But for some reason, when it comes to budgeting, I tend to find different kinds of budgeting apps, but nothing really grabs my attention. So I just end up going to, you know, just kind of mental budget.
0: Clearly that one's not working. So let's try a downloaded app for now. I'm going to gift you one called Every Dollar. I'm going to give you the premium version. It'll connect to your bank account. That's step one. It was, we got to make a budget, and your partner can be your accountability partner in saying, hey, that brand new car was not in the budget this month. Now, if you want to save up and get a car, let's put it in the budget and say $1,000 a month. We're going to put away in a sinking fund, and by the end of 2 years, we got 24 grand.
1: Well, and how much do you make a year?
2: So I make a total of like $90,000. Pick up some extra shifts in the side business, so I'd say about $100K.
1: Okay. Okay.
0: And the van's paid off?
2: Yeah. So, you know, this was impulsive too, right? In summer, I basically had a savings of like $15,000. I ended up putting $10,000 on like the $4,000 or $5,000 on the van and the equipment. So then, basically, right now I have $5,000, you know, in savings.
1: Okay. So I honestly, because you're under the, we say that you're, anything with motors and wheels that you own should be no more than 50% of your take-home pay. But let me get this right, though. The car, the $43,000 car, is different than the van, right?
2: Correct. Yeah, that's just more of, the van, I usually just use it to, like, go from.
1: And how much is it worth, would you say?
2: The van, I'd say it's probably worth about $3,500.
1: Oh, okay. You know, it's paid off. At this point, I think you would, I don't know if I would sell it, because I think that you're going to take the hit of it being a one-year-old car. And I don't know, you know what I mean? Like, at this point, the car isn't the issue. You're the issue now with your money.
0: Yeah, if you made like
1: you have to control yourself.
0: A blood oath to yourself and God and your partner that no more impulsive decisions, we're going to budget for all of these things, then it's okay to keep it. Now, it might be a stark reminder of your past decisions, and if that's the case, if it's going to keep you up at night, you know, slamming your head on a desk going, I shouldn't have done that, then sure, sell it as just so you can stop letting that live in your head rent-free. But as far as our parameter goes, it is a lot of car for a young guy, even though you're making good money, but it's not violating the parameters so much that I would say you need to go sell this tomorrow, you're broke. It's not freeing up a payment, you're not needing it to pay off any other debt. So if you love the car, you can

0: What kind of car is this?
1: It's a basic 2025 Honda Accord. Is it hybrid touring?
0: So, okay. Yeah, that's
1: you know,
0: a sweet ride.
1: I was obsessed with it, but now it's just kind of just sitting there. You know, just, I mean, I don't even want to put the miles on there, right? Because eventually I do want to sell it.
2: No, you got to so
0: just drive it till the wheels fall off.
2: Yeah, you bought it. You got
0: That should be the pact you make, is I have to drive this thing for 10 years to prove to myself that I don't impulsively jump in and out of decisions.
2: So your goal needs to be to build up an emergency fund of at least 3 months. Put that aside and then start investing your income, because Luis, You can start making smart decisions today, because the guy you've been at this point is a little bit, you know, on a whim, and an expensive whim that you go on. And that's how you're going to live your whole life, is kind of this like whim to whim, versus saying, I'm a guy that does have structure. I have fun and I enjoy my money, but I'm going to have a plan around it and some level of control when it comes to my spending so that I know what is going on. And that's what the budget's going to help you do. And you put all that together, you're going to do fine. Like, you are. You worked hard. I mean, you paid off, gosh, the car and $24,000 in student loans in a year. So you obviously have a strong work ethic. I think you're going to be able to make some great money. You just want that money to be put to good use. So I hope that's helpful. But, yeah, stay on the line. We'll pick up and get you every dollar premium for free.
0: I like these promises. I will not go into debt ever again. Mm-hmm. Unless it's a 15-year mortgage, and I will not make impulsive purchases, and I'm going to let my partner advise me and give me wisdom, because they know me better than anyone.
2: And she's probably like, stupid, Luis, what are you doing again?
0: What are you doing?
2: You bought a business? I bet he came home. That's what he said. He's like, listen, I bought a car dealing business.
0: Every time
2: business.
0: He comes home, there's a new decision.
2: And then he's like,
0: the driveway.
2: I bought a new car. She's like, what? And it's jumping from extreme to extreme, which can happen, but you go from a beater $2,000 car that won't start.
0: It sounds like
2: you
0: had money.
2: Frustrated.
0: We don't tell people go buy $2,000 cars for the rest of your life.
2: If you have money, yeah, you could have gotten a great.
0: If you're in crippling debt, and you need something to go
2: car.
0: From A to B.
2: Go get a $15,000 car. There's that middle ground there that's important, versus letting your emotions take over. Always so. Logic is going to help you, my friends.
0: Always move slow. Sleep on it. Just sleeping on it might change your life. Whatever it is, $10, $10,000, give it a rest first.

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4: From ABC News, I'm Stephanie Officer. We're hearing from Don Jr.'s new wife, Patina, and his father after a ProPublica report about a Russian oligarch who allegedly paid for their wedding's after party. Umar Kremlev reportedly paid tens of thousands for it on an island in the Bahamas. Reporter Justin Elliott helped break the story.
5: Umar Kremlev's spokesperson told us he doesn't talk politics with Donald Trump Jr. or any of his American friends. So I think, you know, at this point, people should look at the situation and draw their own conclusions. We unfortunately don't have any reporting about, you know, what private conversations are happening between these two men. But we quote, again, a number of former counterintelligence officials at the FBI who told us, look, if this had come across my desk when I was still

0: the government, it would have been a five-alarm fire.
1: The president said he had no idea who Kremlev is, and he didn't pay for the wedding. Well, Bettina Anderson Trump directly contradicted this on social media, thanking their dear friend Umar for his generosity. Details of that daring rescue of the two downed Air Force pilots deep in Iran earlier this year are now being made public. ABC's Martha Raddatz.
2: The men ejecting deep behind enemy lines. Separated from his pilot in the rugged high desert mountains, a portion of his parachute not working properly as he's free falling. The weapons systems officer says he hit the ground between 70 and 100 miles per hour. Despite a broken back, arm, and additional serious injuries, Bravo climbed a 7,000-foot mountain ridge to evade Iranian troops he knew would be hunting him down.
1: The investigation into actress Hayden Panettiere's death picks up.
3: According to sources, since her death, the investigation has been focused in on what drugs may have played a role in her passing and where they came from. The day before Panettiere died, she flew to South Carolina from L.A. She was unresponsive when paramedics arrived at her boyfriend's apartment. Sources are telling us the investigation could be similar to those of rapper Mac Miller and Friends star Matthew Perry.
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1: There's no official cause of last week's cargo plane crash in Miami, but there is fallout.
10: Amazon has paused its contract with Miami-based 21 Air after last week's deadly crash involving one of its cargo jets. Five people were killed when a 21 Air Boeing 767 with Amazon markings overran the runway at Miami.
1: ABC's Jim Ryan, under a settlement, Abbott Laboratories will pay $385 million to resolve claims tied to an investigation of contamination at a baby formula factory in Michigan, which led to supply shortage issues in 2022. Slowing down ownership rules.
11: Sloths spend most of their lives upside down in trees, unless they're put in zoos, like the one in Orlando, where several have died. The deaths prompting Florida wildlife officials to impose mandatory inspections and permitting. This year, 13 sloths were rescued from Sloth World in Orlando. Five didn't survive. Bandit, Dumpling, Habanero, Willow, and Mr. Ginger. As babies, sloths learn what to eat by licking the lips of their mother. Wayne Cabot, ABC News.
1: Oprah Winfrey launching her next project. Well, instead of giving away cars to a studio audience, the TV legend will be performing at the Sphere in Las Vegas. During her AHA! Live immersive experience, Winfrey will appear alongside poets, musicians, and more. I'm Stephanie Officer, ABC News.
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15: It's a cool and fall-like evening with temperatures only in the 60s, and we have a nice mix mix of sun and clouds this evening. After sunset, it's going to get quite chilly. By morning, temperatures will drop down into the 40s for most of us.

0: with some of the usual cooler spots down into the 30s. Frost is possible in the Adirondacks, Northeast Kingdom, and Northern New Hampshire. But then with a good amount of sunshine tomorrow, we'll warm back up into the upper 60s and low 70s for tomorrow afternoon. I'm Channel 3 First Alert meteorologist Allison Black.
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0: Welcome back to The Ramsey Show in the Fairwinds Credit Union Studio. I am Rachel Cruz, hosting this hour with George Camel. We are answering your questions at 888-825-5225. So give us a call. We're talking about your life and your money. Up next, we have Brooke in Salt Lake City. Hi, Brooke. Welcome to the show.
1: Hi, how are you guys?
0: Hi, we're doing great. How can we help?
1: Good. I am just curious, how do you stay humble but stand up for yourself when your family members make comments about you not having money, but they don't know the whole story?
0: Oh, what happened?
1: We try to live a humble lifestyle and, you know, use the Every Dollar app, and we just get comments sometimes randomly, mostly from my husband's mother, and she says things like, I wish you did things like your uncle and you were smart with your money instead of buying this, I don't know, $2,000 hunting bow, is what happened yesterday.
2: Your husband bought a hunting bow for $2,000?
1: Yeah, he's going to.
2: Mm-hmm. Okay.
0: And she said,
2: she doesn't think that's a wise decision.
1: She doesn't think that we save for it and pay cash for things.
2: Would that make a difference to her, or does she just think this is a stupid purchase?
1: Her comment was mostly like, your uncle saves and saves and then buys what he wants when he wants to,
0: money. You don't have to respond to anything she says. She doesn't get a vote in your life. But did you not say,
1: right,
0: that's what we do?
1: Yeah, we did, and she just said, well, it doesn't seem like that. And it's just hard, like, to, when people say things like that and without wanting to be like, oh, well, I have all this, like, how do you just,
2: without needing to prove yourself?
1: Yeah.
2: Has she always been this way? Do you guys have this kind of relationship where most things she says bothers you
1: a little bit?
2: Okay.
1: Yeah,
2: just maybe
1: bit.
2: Par for the course with mother-in-laws, I don't know, but I think this is maybe tip of the iceberg of she's just this kind of a judgier person and rubs you the wrong way. And, like Angel said, she doesn't know
0: rude.
2: Your life.
0: And super rude.
2: Yeah, and just
0: could
2: rude.
0: You imagine telling
2: if
0: your
2: this
0: kid,
2: was my mom,
0: I really wish you
2: why
0: were
2: why doesn't your
0: like,
2: husband step in and take her aside and go, hey, Mom, listen,
0: we don't get a vote.
2: Need this.
0: We don't need your opinion.
1: Yeah, he did last night after the fact. And we've gotten comments sometimes from other family members that we have, too. Not, like, to this extent. It's been a little more subtle here and there. But he did pull her aside last night, but it's just, he's like, how much do I tell her? Do I tell her we have all this money? Do I tell her how much we make? Do I tell her we have all this in retirement? Like,
0: but she doesn't.
1: Is she worried about us? You know?
2: I don't think he needs to show her a spreadsheet. I think he can just have a conversation saying, hey, Mom, appreciate your comments. They are unneeded. We're doing fine financially. We don't
0: you
2: go into debt for things. We
0: can,
2: save up.
0: You can mind your own business. Like, I feel like she doesn't even, on one extreme, like, she didn't even deserve
2: a
0: comment.
2: I'm just trying to shut this down. You know what I mean? Like, we don't need to have conversations like this. We're doing fine. If we need help, if we're struggling, well, you'll know.
0: No.
2: We'll let you know if we need help from you.
0: I won't let her know.
2: Well, if they want the comments, if we're looking for your opinions, we will ask for them.
0: That's it. I think it's that. If we want your opinion about money, we will ask. But
2: how is she doing financially?
0: It's just a rude thing to say to someone.
2: Do you think she's projecting?
1: Yeah. She definitely, I don't think she's doing amazing financially. I don't think she's doing awful, but I don't think that she's at a point where she should be at, like, her age, but.
2: Okay.
0: Yeah. Well, this is easier said than done, Brooke, but I mean, I honestly, your whole life, when you try to dance around what other people are thinking and trying to prove yourself, that's just a long, exhausting life. So there does have to be a level of, which is easier said than done, I know, but. Where you have to be like, this is our story. This is what we're choosing to do. And other people can make judgments, make comments. But it is what it is. And we're secure enough in our plan. And we know what we're doing that we don't even need the affirmation of the outside people to feel good about what we're doing. We don't need them to even know. Because it's none of their business.

0: business.
1: And that's usually what we're like.
0: Yeah, like yeah. But this just bothered people. You. This bothered you.
1: Yeah.
0: What other comments are made? You said that this was the most obvious comment. Are there, like, passive-aggressive?
1: It's just been... No, it's just been things like where we make it a point to say in front of our kids, instead of saying, we don't have the money for that, we say, it's not in the budget, right? So we say that to people when they're like, hey, do you want to go to St. George next week? And we're like, oh, no, sorry, that's not in the budget. We didn't plan for that this month. And then they say, oh, okay, you know. Like, so it's just little things like that where you can tell that they're like, oh, like, why can't you just do it?
0: Sure, yeah.
1: And it's hard to...
0: And you can't, right? Like, you guys aren't at a point that...
1: We could.
0: Yeah.
1: We're on baby step 6, and we have plenty of money. We make about, like, $240 a year, and put 18 to 20% away. Like,
2: wow, way to
1: go. We're doing just fine. But we just budget.
2: Well, you have different priorities than other people. Some people want to go on vacations every couple months, and you guys spend your money on a crossbow. Like, it just, it depends on your personality. So as long as you're living out of your values and you're not, you know, sort of shorting yourself by saying we can't spend, instead go, that's here's what we choose to spend on.
0: That's what I do want to make sure, bro, because that you guys are enjoying your life, but you're comfortable with the decisions you've made. You don't. Okay, that's great. That's what I want. I don't, because sometimes we get people.
1: And we go on trips and stuff all the time, but we just.
2: The children aren't suffering.
1: For that next month.
0: Yeah. And, you know, to shift the language a little bit, just as a thought, since you guys are on baby step 6, and since you could technically put it in the budget if you wanted to, right?
1: Right.
0: I do wonder if the sentiment of it's not in the budget usually means that we don't have the money for it right this second, but when you have the ability to, you know, you could just say, sorry, we can't, and the kids start to hear more. We get to make decisions based on our value system because mom and dad have done so well, and because we followed a budget for so long, we actually have the ability to do some of this, but we're just choosing not to. Does that make sense?
1: Gotcha.
0: Versus villainizing the budget, not to other people. I'm thinking more of the kids, even though I tell my kids that all the time. I was like, we don't have the money for that. Stop it. Stop it.
1: Yeah.
0: Stop.
2: Shuts down the conversation.
0: It does. It does. But I always do wonder... Yeah. Because you guys are on this side, right? Like, it would be different too if you were getting out of debt and you're on baby step 1, 2, or 3, and you're, then it really is not in the, like, you really don't have the money to do it. And that's a fair reality. But I wonder the narrative at which you talk. And again, this is less about other people, maybe more within your home and for yourself, to give yourself, I don't know, the permission to be like, yeah, we're able to do this, but we're going to just choose to say no. Because we don't want to spend the money there. Does that make sense?
2: Yeah, you want your kids and everyone else to see that you're making decisions out of confidence in who you are and what your value are, instead of a place of weakness. Of this, like, well, I don't know, it's not in the budget. I do think the language matters.
0: Yeah.
2: And we always say more is caught than taught. So the kids will grow up thinking, well, we never had money for that. Instead of, well, we had the money, that wasn't a priority for us.
0: For mom and dad. Yeah. And that they're grown up enough that they don't feel like they're having to be swayed in every situation. But
2: to do things because someone else asked them or pressured them.
0: That's right. Yeah. Yeah. I don't know. Just a thought, Brooke. I appreciate the call, though. But yeah, the mother-in-law thing, I think there's just a point that you have to say, of course she'd make these comments. It is what it is. And you keep moving on. Don't let it pin you down and ruin your day.

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2: Well, George, I think some of my favorite memories growing up were trips. It's probably my love for travel.
3: Ramsey's love travel.
2: We love to travel. And Mom and Dad, we went from like camping in tents as they were getting out of their, out of the bankruptcy and all of that. And then by the time I hit probably late middle school, high school, we actually went on like vacations. We went on trips and Mom and Dad made it a priority. They do love to travel and they still do. But one of the things we did all the time is we cruised. We were a cruising family.
3: Wow.
2: So you're either a cruiser or you're not. So I hear. And we did the big ships. Even as adults, we've done some in Europe. They've taken us, before we had kids, but it was like Winston, my sister and her husband. And we did like a Baltic Sea, like a smaller boat, like some really fun experiences. And they're some of the best memories, again, I've had are these trips. And so thanks, Dave and Sharon, for that. But the great thing is that Dave's love for cruising has spilled over.
3: It's infiltrated into
2: Ramsey land, you can say. And the idea of going on a cruise called the Live Like No One Else cruise came about a few years ago. We did our first one. It was a year ago is when we were there, March of 25.
3: Yeah.
2: And this is for people in baby steps 4, 5, and 6. So once you're out of debt and you have a fully funded
3: seven.
2: Emergency.
3: You can come if you're on 7.
2: Oh, sorry. Yeah.
3: A lot of seveners.
2: And sevens. Lots
3: we
2: of sevens.
3: Forget about seveners.
2: I know. Sevens. A lot of seveners, actually. And it was like this, hey, we talk about the sacrifice and everything you have to do to get yourself in a good financial position. And so you live like no one else. And then later you get to live and give like no one else. So let's do the Live Like No One Else cruise for those people. And let's celebrate and have fun and create memories with your life, right? And to enjoy it with other people. And so we're so pumped because we're doing it again. And this next one coming up is in March of 27. And it is, it's filling up, George.
3: 7 nights, Western Caribbean, Bahamas, Jamaica. Ooh, I want to take you. We got Grand Cayman, Cozumel. It's the entire ship is Ramsey fans.
2: The
3: Ramsey personalities, and Dave and all of
2: us. And look at it. It's beautiful. It's a
3: gorgeous.
2: Nice ship, Holland American. Dave had to approve. You know that. He had to say that he would enjoy this.
3: Well, he said he doesn't want Walmart of the seas out there.
2: Yes, I know.
3: He wants it to be classy.
2: It is. It's such a beautiful, nice ship. My kids, they're coming for part of it.
3: I can't wait.
2: It overlaps with our spring break. I know. It's so fun, you guys. And all the Ramsey personalities will all be there every night. We'll be hanging out.
3: We have all new content. We're going to do the world's largest debt-free scream, live tapings of your favorite Ramsey shows, maybe even Smart Money Happy Hour. Who knows?
2: Oh, look at us, Lord George, just laughing.
3: We got to make a drink live on stage.
2: The set.
3: It was
2: know.
3: Disastrous and hilarious. It was great.
2: It was great. But yeah, join us, if you will, again, if you're on Baby Steps 4 or beyond, and let's celebrate together so you can secure your cabin. And if you want to go to RamseySolutions.com/events to book, or we have a little QR code on screen if you're watching on YouTube, that you can click on. But we want to hang out with you next March of 27. Come cruise with us. It'll be some good memories. All right. Let's go to Houston, Texas. And we have Cormac. Is that how we would say? Is that it? Did I pronounce it correctly?
4: Just Cormac. Yes.
2: Cormac. Okay. Perfect. Hi. Welcome to the show.
4: Hi. Thanks for having
2: me. Yes. How can we help?
4: So my wife and I have, over previous, few years between bad luck and bad decisions, we racked up about $120,000 in debt, not including our home. Feeling the pinch, trying to get things right. I've discovered the program a few months ago and, have the $1,000+ saved up, just trying to get out of debt. However, what I've noticed is because our minimum payments are so high, we're making such a small dent. We're wondering if we're better off doing a Chapter 13 bankruptcy, just consolidating everything, or cashing out one of my Roth IRAs, which would almost cover the full debt, and trying to rebuild.
2: Mm.
3: Wow.
2: Can I ask, what is the 120? What kind of debt is it?
4: A combination of vehicle...

0: mostly credit card.
1: Vehicle and credit card. Okay. How much do you owe on the vehicle today?
0: $20,000, and that's about what it's worth.
1: $20,000, and that's about what you can get for it. Okay.
0: If I'm lucky.
1: Any money saved besides the $1,000?
0: I've got a couple thousand saved up. I do have I'm a federal employee, so I have my TSP, which is like the 401k.
1: Mm-hmm.
0: Plus, before I joined that, I had a Roth IRA saved up, which I have about $110,000 in.
1: Okay. So it's $100,000 in credit card debt.
0: Yes.
1: Did you try to start a business, or what was that used on?
0: Unfortunately, I went through, over the past 5 years, there was a divorce that was contested, that was heated. My grandmother and my father passed away within a couple months of each other.
1: Okay. Wow.
0: And then good stuff did happen, where I met my now wife and we got remarried and we have two beautiful children of our own. But those also cost money.
1: Yeah. You've had a lot happen.
0: It's been an active couple of years.
1: Yes. Okay, so how much money do you and your new wife make?
0: Combined, about $250,000 a year.
1: Oh, well, that's great. Well,
2: yeah. Are you guys investing right now?
0: At the exact moment, no, because I pulled my auto pull out of my paycheck. I withdrew all that, I stopped all that to try and get a handle on the debt.
2: Good. And same with your spouse?
0: Correct.
2: Okay. So I'm just looking at all the options here. So we never encourage bankruptcy.
0: Of course.
2: It will destroy your life for the next 10 years a lot more than it might help it, especially with Chapter 13, where you're just restructuring and you're getting on a payment plan. And so I would look at this amazing income and then your expenses to go, what can we cut out of our lives? How do we make more so that we can get ahead of this? Because right now you're saying the interest alone on $100,000 of credit card debt, what is the minimum payment per month and what's the interest every month?
0: Off the top of my head, the combined payments are well over $3,000 a month.
2: Okay.
0: And the average, if you average out the interest, it's about 25%.
2: But are you guys taking home about $15,000 a month?
0: No, I have a child support payment from my first marriage, so that has a good dip into it. And then medical expenses, as well as we have a second home that we are trying to unload. But in the meantime, it's still costing us money as well.
2: What will the proceeds be from that if you sell it?
0: At this point, we're about to sell it for just cost, just to get out from under it.
2: Okay.
0: But
2: that'll free up at least the mortgage payment.
0: Correct, which would be about, including the tax payment, about $2,000 a month.
2: Okay, great. Would that help you get ahead? Would you be above water here if you freed up the $2,000?
0: My concern is my job has a mandatory retirement of 56 and I'm 38. I only have 18 years left to work. And because I do not have a college degree, I don't feel like I'll be able to get a similar job pay scale-wise. So I am just, this is why I am hesitant to drain my one retirement account, is because I'm worried I will not have enough time to rebuild it before I am forced to retire.
2: Sure, that is a concern. And we only tell people that if you're facing bankruptcy, it's the only time that you would ever even consider dipping into retirement, but I would still use that as a last ditch effort, mm-hmm. not a let's mm-hmm. go green light. Drain your Roth IRA today. I would do everything Correct. In my power to use your current assets and future income to knock this debt out over the next couple of years.
0: Yeah.
2: Which I think if you took a good hard look at the budget, you could find some money.
1: Yes, and that's what I'm wondering. So I'm like, okay, say you guys lived off of $4,000 a month, which will feel very different than probably how you have with some child support payments, you said. I feel like you guys could find... $4,000 or $5,000 a month.
0: Yes, over the past 6 months, we've cut out, we sold the car. We're trying to get rid of the spare house. We have cut all streaming things. We're trimming. I picked up a second job.
1: Okay, good.
2: Because $5,000 a month thrown at this debt, you're done in about 2 years.
1: Yeah, that's what.
2: So find $5,000 out of this amazing $240,000 a year income and plus extra.
1: Maybe some extra, yeah.
2: You can climb out of this without touching retirement.
1: Yeah, you can. It's going to take some time, but do not touch retirement.

0: and don't file for bankruptcy. You guys have the income and the work ethic to get out of it. It may take 2 years.
1: Hey guys, Dave Ramsey here. You've heard me talking in your ear for years on your drive to work, around the house, wherever you listen, but there's something different about actually getting together. So we created the Live Like No One Else Cruise. For 7 days, the Ramsey personalities and I are taking over an entire ship with 2,500 Ramsey people like you in the Western Caribbean. And we're not just showing up and doing speeches. We're on board vacationing with you all week. Live shows, debt-free celebrations, and even more. You've listened to us talk about living like no one else for years. Well, this is one place where we're actually going to get to do it together. And what makes this thing so much fun for me, it's one heck of a week. We set sail March 14th through the 21st, 2027. 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
2: I'm Paul Stevens, and this is a Fox News alert. The U.S. Supreme Court Monday rejecting President Trump's mail-in ballot limits for now, capping a flurry of last-minute legal action with voting in the midterms already underway. That move now allowing states to continue sending out mail ballots under the same rules and processes they have used for years. Meantime, on Capitol Hill today, Kentucky Republican Senator Mitch McConnell returning to the Senate today following
3: the last couple of days. President Trump is brushing aside concerns over the rapid advancement of AI.
4: President Trump making it clear.
5: 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Time to get back to work.
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0: It's a cool and fall-like evening with temperatures only in the 60s, and we have a nice mix of sun and clouds this evening. After sunset, it's going to get quite chilly. By morning, temperatures will drop down into the 40s for most of us, with some of the usual cooler spots down into the 30s. Frost is possible in the Adirondacks, Northeast Kingdom, and Northern New Hampshire. But then with a good amount of sunshine tomorrow, we'll warm back up into the upper 60s and low 70s for tomorrow afternoon. I'm Channel 3 First Alert Meteorologist Allison Black.
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0: So one of the sneaky things about debt, I would say, and building a life around it, and we're talking everything from putting vacations on credit cards to financing furniture to all the above, is you see the price of something and you assume that's it. But the problem is when you use debt, there's a little thing called interest, George, that
1: That'll get you, Rachel.
0: So the
1: people think, well, it's no big deal, and they don't teach this stuff in school.
0: Yes.
1: They're not telling you what 20% APR actually means.
0: That's
1: when
0: right.
1: it comes to that purchase.
0: Yep. So we wanted to kind of do the math, if you will, on what it actually really is costing you, the hidden cost of this quote unquote American life that people build. And when you do it on debt, again, the numbers change pretty quickly. And
1: now more than ever, there's a way they'll get you out of there with that thing.
0: Yes.
1: Regardless of what payment you can afford and what the interest rate is that they'll tuck into the fine print. So let's talk about sticker price versus actual price. Let's start with a new couch. That's a famous one. You go into any furniture store, they always have some deal happening with the interest.
0: Yep.
1: Zero down, 0% for the first whatever. So let's talk about a new couch. Let's say the sticker price is $1,500 and it's 20% APR for 36 months. So when you hear the word APR, that's an abbreviation for annual percentage rate. This is essentially the full cost per year of borrowing that money. So it's not just the interest rate, it's actually the interest rate plus whatever fees they have all baked into one final rate. So 20% APR for 36 months, what you'd actually pay for that $1,500 couch is $2,007.
0: Gross.
1: So over $500 in interest alone.
0: $500.
1: But think about that. That makes the effective interest rate about 33%. About a third of that couch you paid extra in interest.
0: Extra to go.
1: That's crazy.
0: Okay, let's look at credit cards. Let's say you got a $6,600 balance, and you know you have a 22.8% APR. And you'll be paying about $300 a month. So if you do that, it's going to take you about 2 years and 5 months to pay off this credit card. And the final price of the credit card is $8,628. So over $2,000 in interest alone just by saying, hey, we're going to live life on a credit card. May or may not be able to pay it off fully every month. So we're going to kind of just keep it around. And then it ends up with a balance of, $6,600.
1: Wow.
0: Now, okay. That's
1: not even minimum payment.
0: Okay,
1: that's if you're paying extra.
0: Okay, you ready for this? So then, option two we have here, same APR, 22.8%, and you just do minimum payments, okay? The payoff time is 20 years and 1 month, and the final price will be $17,060. So you're paying $10,500 in just interest if you're just paying the minimum payments.
1: That's wild. And if you are able to watch on YouTube, Spotify, we've got the charts up to visualize all of this, and it is staggering just to look at the numbers on this, to think, now, I hope nobody takes 20 years to pay off $6,000.
0: No, surely not. But listen,
1: the fact remains, a lot of people are just making minimum payments because they can't or don't know
0: for years. Yeah, maybe not 20 years, but for a good amount, for sure.
1: Can you imagine? And that whatever that thing was you put on the credit card, long ago, like the
0: 20 years ago,
1: that's a lot of stupid tax to pay.
0: Let's go back 20 years. You got a little 2006 action. What did you buy in 2006?
1: What decisions was I making at 17 years old?
0: At 18,
1: I don't want to know the stupid stuff I was buying. Wow. Okay, now let's move on to a bigger one, a car.
0: Yep. So sticker price $35,000. Financing at 7% for 5 years. Final price $41,582. So an extra, we'll go $6,600 in interest alone.
1: And think about this. That car is no longer worth $35,000 because we know that, cars go down in value about 60% in 5 years.
0: Yeah.
1: So that $35,000.

0: $100,000 car, you'll be lucky if it's 15 to 20 grand.
1: Well, what's hard is 35, and that's before sales tax, registration, dealer fees, warranties, all of that. So that easily could be out the door at 40, 42.
0: Ouch.
1: Yep. So you're watching what it is. It's why
0: financing a car is one of the biggest wealth killers for the middle class in America today. You don't realize just how bad it is when you're paying interest on a depreciating asset going down in value. All right, finally, the house. Now, this one can feel like the least dumb decision because it's a house. It's an asset. It's going to go up in value over time. So let's talk about a sticker price of $350,000 for that house, and you're going to put 20% down. So 70 grand down, and you're going to do a 30-year mortgage at 6% APR. Well, the final price of that $350,000 house is $674,000, around 324 grand in interest. Which is almost as much as the house. That's crazy.
1: Wild. And if you did a 15-year mortgage, then you'd pay $179,000 less in interest. So almost $200,000 you save in interest just by paying it off in 15 versus 30.
0: Which is why we always tell people,
1: yes,
0: just get the 15. Don't get a 30 and think you're going to pay it off like a 15.
1: Force yourself in it. Yeah, and I think what's hard is again, you in these individual situations, it may feel like a good idea. Like, sure, let's just put the vacation on the credit card, or we need some new furniture. So in this one situation, we're going to do this. But what happens is that this builds over time. And for a lot of people, you're not able to pay it off in 6 months to a year if you're just living paycheck to paycheck and not really making a plan for it. So to make another debt decision easily could come up 9 months, 12 months after the other decision, right? And it just keeps piling up. And then you realize how much money of your money you're sending, not just for the item, because it's not just the sticker price, but all the interest to the banks and everything. And these industries are there to make money, and they know how to do it. For in America especially, oh my gosh, how much people take out debt.
0: The amount
1: of
0: interest lenders are collecting every year would boggle your mind. So here's the thing to remember. Wealthy people earn interest. Broke people pay interest. You want to be on the wealthy side, earning it instead of paying it. And remember this, the sticker price is never the final price. So anytime you see that, anytime there's a salesperson involved, they are trained to sell. They are trained to let you focus on the features and the benefits and all how you're going to feel when you leave with that thing. Not the fine print, not the APR, not how much you're going to pay in full. And the taxes and fees will add a little. The interest will add a lot.
1: That's right. Yep. And minimum payments, it's a debt trap. Like that kind of system, that systematic thinking of I'll just pay minimum payments for the rest of my life. That keeps you, guarantees you in a cycle of debt for a really, really long time versus saying, hey, I want to get out of this. I'm going to stop going into debt and I'm actually going to aggressively pay it off beyond the minimum payments to get out of debt as soon as possible.
0: And lastly, cash changes the math and the mindset. Yes, saving up feels slower. Yes, you're going to have to say no right now, but it's actually the fastest path to taking control of your money, and it makes you think twice. When you were to save up and actually see that amount of money leave your bank account, you think twice about that couch. You go,
1: 100%.
0: Can we find one on Facebook Marketplace?
1: Or are you like, are we good?
0: It took us 3 months to save up for that couch. I don't know if I want to let go of my hard-earned money. Think about how much of your working hours are spent just giving it to a lender. That's crazy to think about.
1: Absolutely. And I'll say this too, when you spend in cash and like larger purchases, you do realize, okay, I may not need that. Like if the cash is there, right? And in our plan, we would say you can pay for it. Like if you have the money for it, that is fine. But so, and we've run into this with our van, even furniture. We've had our furniture for, gosh, it's going on how many years? 7 years.
0: Wow.
1: And so
0: congrats.
1: There's a couple of things we want to upgrade, but you're kind of like, well, the kids are still, I almost find myself being like, oh, do we need to? I don't know, you know, because I don't know if I want to. It may hurt to spend that kind of money, but you don't have that emotional attachment always with your money when debt is being used. It is just a sign of a signature.
0: You sort of bypass a big part of your brain that's the logical side and go straight to the, well, I want it now. It's the toddler in you.
1: Yes.
0: Winning.
1: Yes.
0: Do not let the toddler win. So the average individual, the average American, the average broke person just asks, how much per month? How much down? That's the problem. Financially wise people, wealthy people, they ask, how much? What is the full cost, total cost? And if I don't have that amount, I'm not buying it. And if you do that, you will take control of your money. So we've got an app that helps you do this. It's called Every Dollar. You can create sinking funds for that next big purchase and do it with confidence and peace. We'll drop a link in the show notes if you're listening on podcast or YouTube to that app.

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6: 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No Eric Clapton playlists here. No. We got the Ramsey Show.
7: You got me.
6: Yeah.
7: That's all you need.
6: All right. Let's go to Ben in Chattanooga. Hi, Ben. Welcome to the show.
8: Hi.
6: Hello. How can we help today?
8: So my main question is, should I stretch for a $1.1 million family farm dream on $186,000 salary? My wife's grandparents owned a 28-acre farm in the Northwest Georgia mountains. My wife has always dreamed about living on a property like this. About 6 years ago, her grandparents put it up for sale. We found that we were in a position to make an offer, so we offered $500,000 for it. We were living in the Boise area at the time, and that would have been contingent on our house. However, they ended up selling it to someone who offered a higher price, close to the full price. It was $586K. We believe the real estate agent kind of had some influence on that, and this has been kind of a lasting source of disappointment for my in-laws and the family. Now we've relocated to the Northwest Georgia area. The current owners have offered to sell us 17 acres of the farmland for $500K. However, the county blocked the lot split after we completed the survey due to a maximum number of 6 residences on a private road. We went through the variance process with the county. It was denied. After that, the owners offered us at least a purchase arrangement where we put up the price for the 17 acres, 500K with no payments. And then after 36 months, we would purchase the remaining 11 acres. I countered with just an idea of leasing the land outright for $300 a month and then

0: having a first right of refusal, that when they're ready to sell, we could get the land for 1.1, which they said they like that. They're thinking about doing that in a year or two. My financial situation, I have about $700,000 in retirement funds, about $450K in cash from the sale of our previous house, about $50K in a stock portfolio, about $20K in an emergency fund, and about $30K in an HSA. And so that's about $1.2 million for my net worth. My in-laws have offered to pay $1,000 a month if absolutely needed to pay for this so that it can come back into the family. However, that would come out of their equity in their house at this time.
1: And y'all are working real hard for this piece of property.
0: Yes, so everybody's working really hard. And so my concerns are just affordability for myself. That's a big debt for my salary.
2: Are you guys renting right now?
0: $650. Yes, we're renting a small home.
1: Would you think about putting the $480 down as a down payment? Because that'd be almost half of it.
0: Yeah, I would be putting down at least the $450 and keep my emergency fund is what I would.
2: What about the stocks? Could you liquidate those?
0: I would like to keep those and keep them growing.
1: Tell me this, Ben. If you did put down $480, it looks like the payment then, and this would be on a 30-year, not a 15. We recommend a 15, but it would be around $4,000 a month. And do you guys bring home around $15K? I'm just trying to figure out if we can make this mathematically work.
2: Yeah, what's your after-tax monthly income without any 401k contributions or health care premiums? What is your after-tax monthly income?
0: After tax, without any of my benefits, would probably be around, let's see, it'd probably be around like $12,000.
2: Okay.
0: Or probably more like $11,000.
2: So if you did a 15-year like we recommend, that'd be about half your take-home pay. And so you're worried about that legitimately.
1: That's
2: going to make you guys house poor. Now, what does the future hold? Can you buy this thing? Can you set up an agreement where you purchase this thing, let's say 2 years from now, and you guys just sock away cash?
0: I mean, that is kind of what I'm thinking that I would need to do in order to...
2: Because no one else is jonesing for this property. Right?
0: And the
2: people who own it don't really... They're okay getting out of it.
1: Do you want to move to it, Ben?
0: It's a beautiful property.
1: You do? Okay. North Georgia mountains are gorgeous.
0: My issue is always just does the math add up, and am I going to feel like this is going to weigh down on me with that amount of debt for 30 years? Like, that's always my concern.
2: Yeah, I would not do this today. I think there is a future where this can make sense, and you're not stressed out about it.
1: Mm-hmm.
2: I mean, you guys have waited this long for the dream, so let's make sure the dream is a blessing and not a burden once we get into it. Now, do you guys have kids?
0: Yes, we have 5 kids.
2: Okay.
0: 12 and under.
2: Does this move make sense for you guys? Like, if you just did this thing next year, would this work with your jobs?
0: I would need to commute, but I'm already commuting. We live nearby. This is the whole reason we moved here.
2: Okay.
1: I would see if you can set up a two. I mean, if this is really what you guys are wanting, and you're like, this is going to be a long-term play for us, I would say give it 2 years, because I think after socking away some cash and then maybe cashing out some, you may have to cash out some stocks just to make it work, because you have plenty in retirement. You guys have $700,000. That's what

0: But over time, it's going to, it will even out. Which I'll be honest with you, that's what, I mean, when my husband and I, when we built and we moved to 19, we were pretty real estate heavy.
1: Yeah.
0: And
1: I was the same way.
0: Yeah. And over years, you work to even it back out, right? And then have more cash and retirement and all of that. But, so I think that's okay for the short term. So if this is something that you both really, really want to, then there's going to have to be some sacrifices made. And that's going to be putting away money, seeing if you can get an agreement with them that a purchase in 2 years, holding the value with it not going up. Like if you can hold the purchase price today and do it in 2 years, and then possibly having to cash out some stocks just to make up a difference. Because I would rather have breathing room and rebuild in the market investments when you're not penalized. Like, I'm not talking about retirement. Don't take anything out of retirement. But I would do that because it sounds like a dream. I mean, it sounds amazing and beautiful, and it's been in the family. Like, it would be worth going in and sacrificing for 2 years to get it, and then knowing the next 3 to 4 years we may be real estate heavy, but it's not gonna sink us. It's not gonna sink you. Yeah, I mean, I would highly consider it.
1: And then see what you guys can reasonably put away to go, can we put $6,000-$7,000 away for the next 2 years and have $170,000 on top of what we currently have to make this thing make sense? And are you guys working with a good agent?
2: We have not asked an agent yet about any of this.
1: I would get them involved to see,
0: make sure
1: is
0: the
1: this
0: comps
1: place
0: are right.
1: Is it actually worth $1.1 million? Are they just squeezing you because they know you really want the property? Is this thing really worth $800,000?
2: Okay.
1: So that's the part I want you to do your homework on, not just go, well, it's 1.1. It has to be 1.1.
0: Mm-hmm.
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5: From ABC News, I'm Stephanie Officer. The Supreme Court today rejecting the Trump administration's attempt to limit mail-in voting. For now, ABC's Peter Haralambos.
6: The ruling marks a decisive blow to President Donald Trump's attempt to increase federal oversight of elections, effectively allowing states to continue sending out ballots as planned ahead of the midterms. Justices Samuel Alito and Clarence Thomas dissented and argued that the new policy, which included states submitting lists of eligible voters to an online portal, fell within the Postal Service's broad authority to regulate the mail. Today's ruling prevents the major changes from taking effect before the midterms, though the legal battle over ballot restrictions could make its way back to the Supreme Court in time for the 2028 election. Peter Haralambos, ABC News.
5: Another waterway crucial to the delivery of global oil obstructed. ABC's Mary Bruce tells us how this latest act by Iran is impacting prices.

0: The look at first responders found a significant amount of PTSD and depression. Mount Sinai School of Medicine researchers analyzed data from 18,734 responders, meeting the criteria for probable depression 35%, for PTSD 39%. 25 years after the attacks, high depression scores also are linked to something else: polluted city air and lack of calming green spaces. Wayne Cabot, ABC News.
1: Bob Mackey created some of the most original and legendary designs in American television and fashion. ABC's Deborah Roberts remembers his career.
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4: 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Mackey's bold creations earning him 2 Emmys over the years and 2 Oscar nominations for his work with Barbara Streisand and Diana Ross.
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1: Study examines the mental cost of 9/11 first responders.
0: Found a significant amount of PTSD and depression. Mount Sinai School of Medicine researchers analyzed data from 18,734 responders, meeting the criteria for probable depression 35%, for PTSD 39%. 25 years after the attacks, high depression scores also are linked to something else: polluted city air and lack of calming green spaces. Wayne Cabot, ABC News.
1: An Israeli official confirms to ABC News Prime Minister Benjamin Netanyahu will travel to New York next week for the United Nations General Assembly. Ravens running back Derrick Henry scored 3 times in the team's win over the Colts Sunday, moving him past Marcus Allen and into 3rd place on the all-time rushing touchdowns list.
6: He's a great dude, and for my name to be mentioned over here is an honor. I'm very grateful. Shout out to everybody that helped me, you know, get to this point, and shout out to the whole line, all the guys blocking today for the success that we had as an offense.
1: Henry only trails Emmitt Smith and LaDainian Tomlinson. More than 60 years into her career, Darlene Love is finally being shown some love. Okay, I know. The 85-year-old is subject of a new documentary, Darlene Love, I Know Where I've Been, premiering at the Toronto Film Festival. I'm Stephanie Officer, ABC News.
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9: It's a cool and fall-like evening with temperatures only in the 60s, and we have a nice mix of sun and clouds this evening. After sunset, it's going to get quite chilly. By morning, temperatures will drop down into the 40s for most of us, with some of the usual cooler spots down into the 30s. Frost is possible in the Adirondacks, Northeast Kingdom, and Northern New Hampshire. But then with a good amount of sunshine tomorrow, we'll warm back up into the upper 60s and low 70s for tomorrow afternoon. I'm Channel 3 First Alert meteorologist Allison Black.

0: so that they can be readily found. Tonight, we have a special show for you. Jim Byrne is the, he happens to be a cousin of mine. He also had a brother who passed away in the 9/11 attacks. He died, Tim Byrne died in the second tower, right? The second tower was hit, but the first to fall. Tim Byrne passed away 25 years ago. We're going to talk to Jim, his brother, find out how he is honoring his brother and how he is marking the 25th anniversary. But this first hour, we're going to talk to longtime CBS White House correspondent Peter Mayer, who also happens to be Larry King's old newsman. So he's coming back to the show to tell us about he experienced 9/11. He was at the White House, and he was there when it all went down. So we're going to talk with him coming up next. And then, of course, Jim Byrne, the brother of a victim of 9/11. It's a busy night. Stay right there. America at Night, just getting started.
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0: day. It was September 11th, and you blink your eyes, it's 25 years later. We wanted to bring a number of people on the show who have recollections, who were there, who lived it firsthand, so we could remember the story so we never forget. One of the men that was there was Peter Mayer, White House correspondent for CBS News, and he's out with a new book. The new book is called Chasing the Story, A Reporter's Journey to the White House. Peter Mayer, welcome to America at Night. Thanks for joining us.
1: Great to be with you. I've always wanted to talk to you, McGraw, so I really welcome this opportunity.
0: Well, you, the voice is legendary. You're a legend, and so it's always nice to spend some time and talk to somebody who was there. First of all, the book just came out, and we were looking for people to talk about 9/11. And in this book, Chasing the Story, you write quite a bit about your experience on 9/11. We'll get into your career and how you got there, but 25 years later, you recount some of those stories, and it's a harrowing minute-by-minute detailed account of what happened. Take me back to that day. What happened in the White House that day?
1: Well, I was at the White House when the planes hit. I was working in our CBS News booth with the late Bill Plant, a tremendous friend of mine and great correspondent in his own right. And like so many others that day, 25 years ago today, McGraw, we couldn't believe what we saw when the first plane hit. We just couldn't understand how this could happen on such a clear day. Then the second plane hit, and we knew that it was terror. And shortly after that, unbeknownst to us, the plane hit the Pentagon. And if I can just do some sound effects here, it sounded like just a stampede of horses inside the White House as Secret Service agents ran back to our area in the press briefing room and all of the TV and radio booths and just started shouting. And I can still hear it in my own mind, McGraw, out, out, everybody out. And so we grabbed, whatever we needed to go out. I grabbed my mini disc recorder, which was the technology of the day, and just started rolling on the sound that I knew would be important. And I did stop for just a moment to send a bulletin

0: to everyone at CBS News Worldwide saying White House evacuated. So then we were rushed out to the front lawn of the White House, the familiar Pennsylvania Avenue side on the north side of the White House. And they inexplicably, the officers had their sidearms drawn, and some of them had long arms, rifles and so forth, pointed at the sky. Can you imagine?
1: Mm.
0: And, we just couldn't figure out what was going on. And there were some aircraft flying over, and one of them was unmistakably the Doomsday plane, the plane that is the Flying Command Center.
2: Morning or evening, whether it's ABC, CBS, it's all good. Nice to be here.
1: God love. Supreme Court making a late last-minute decision. What did they say today?
2: They blocked Trump's attempt to restrict mail-in voting and to use the U.S. Postal Service to put more limitations on, I guess, how mail-in voting would be conducted in America. It was a 7-2 ruling from the court. It's Justices Alito and Thomas, who are often aligned, who were in the dissent. But this thing really seems to put a death knell in Trump's attempt to change mail-in voting and federalize restrictions. We're 49 days from the election. North Carolina's ballots have already been distributed. This thing is way too late in the game for a change of rules or scoring.
1: But what was interesting was they ruled that it was right. Didn't Kavanaugh rule it was too late? This can certainly come back for 2028, can it?
2: Oh boy, yeah. I think Justice Kavanaugh's concurrence made that clear. There was more the time on the calendar, or at least time on the calendar was part of his criteria. But you still have six justices going the other way here. I don't suspect the Trump administration will stop trying on this. I think they've been pretty clear. The president's put a mandate down that he wants this thing changed. But I just don't see it as feasible for 2026. And the politics of this are all kinds of skewed, though. I think it's presumptuous to assume a limitation on mail-in voting is necessarily going to favor one party in one state. Both parties vote by mail. President voted by mail. Oregon votes, I think, exclusively by mail. The politics are not predictable here, so that makes part of this an open-ended question.
1: That's an interesting ruling, considering it's been just, right, as you said, days before voting started, and in some states, mail-in ballots have already gone out. This and Missouri sure have played last-minute politics with a lot of this stuff.
2: Missouri is a real interesting case, and I suspect if you talk to Ed Martin, the former pardon attorney, he'll have lots of thoughts on his old state of Missouri. That's where he's run for office before. Missouri had a map they tried to get put in place for 2026, but the Supreme Court in Missouri said no, that it's not the way it's to be done, that it wasn't, I guess, the court decided lawful. The Supreme Court did not intervene to restore things the way Missouri's Republican lawmakers wanted. So they're going to go back to a 2024 map. That so dramatically changes one of the seats. There was a Kansas City area seat that was deemed to be, under the new map, a very safe Republican seat. It is now, once again, a very safe Democratic seat. That's about as different as one can get. That's the consequence of this map. And Democrats are somewhat optimistic about putting a suburban St. Louis Republican seat in play, though that may be more of a reach.
1: Yeah, I don't know if there's going to be any upsets. Emmanuel Cleaver is that Kansas City congressman, the Democrat. He probably gets his seat back. But it just goes to show you this map in Missouri. We've been talking about it all last week. No one's going to change how they vote. It only changes how they're going to count the votes. And because of the different ways the courts ruled, there's a good chance that the Democrats, right, are going to have that seat as opposed to Republicans. And that's why there's such a fight over this gerrymandering, because it's not who votes, it's how you count the votes.
2: I think that's right. I mean, you're not changing any of the candidates or any of the nominees, especially this late in the game. So it's the same people running. They guess they're just running under different lines. This is a case of politicians trying to choose their voters versus the voters choosing their politicians. And both parties have their hands dirty in this. This is a bipartisan mid-decade, I guess, arms race that's been underway. Democrats, though, would tell you, if you asked them, or even if you didn't, that in California and in Virginia and ultimately in Maryland, they're having the voters decide whether to do this and whether to approve new maps, whereas in other states, it was legislatures or state officials doing it. Missouri, Florida, Tennessee, Alabama. Democrats would argue it's much less, Democratic.
1: Scott McFarland.

0: our guest. Let's move on. The Kennedy Center. You thought you'd never read this, but the Kennedy Center saying they're going to go bankrupt, and the only way they can save themselves is if they put Donald Trump's name on the building?
1: Yeah, let's see how that goes over in court tomorrow. There's a 10 a.m. Eastern time hearing in federal court on the lawsuit that is trying to stop Trump from re-adding his name to the Kennedy Center and the Kennedy Center board from closing the place for 2 years for renovation. Plaintiffs have sued to stop it, saying it's not lawful because that type of thing has to be approved by Congress and wasn't. The judge has been somewhat sus on what the team Trump at the Kennedy Center has been doing. Let's see if he has anything to say about this claim that they're going to go bankrupt and insolvent unless they put Trump's name on the place. That notwithstanding, there's also a 12:30 p.m. Eastern time Kennedy Center board meeting tomorrow where presumably all this will be discussed. I don't know what to make of the argument that you have to have Trump's name on there or they won't make payroll or won't be able to fix the place. I don't know the inner workings of their finances. I can't see them, but a lot of the artists canceled after Trump took the place over. A lot of the people who wanted to be part of the Kennedy Center as visitors stopped coming when Trump put his name on it. The Kennedy Center board's arguing that the donors want Trump's name on it. Okay, but you still need Congress's approval to do this, and it's still not lawful whether there's financial problems or not.
0: Never a dull moment. And just down the street, Scott McFarland, how about the latest with the reflecting pool? The company that was in charge of putting the padding down and the chemicals down said it was their fault. They had a chemical reaction, and they said it was their fault as the reason why. Not some vandal, but it was the company that was hired did it wrong.
1: Oh, you know me so well. Yes, so the reflecting pool is neither reflecting nor a pool right now. It's still under reconstruction from the first reconstruction. The contractor says, my bad, we're the reason this happened. It wasn't some box-cutting vandal. Trump has stopped talking about that. He stopped making that accusation, but these pending criminal cases in Washington, D.C. are likely soon to fully go away. If they don't, the defendants have quite an argument to bring to court.
0: See how all that works out. And the good news is Mitch McConnell. People forgot all about Mitch McConnell, but he showed up in his Senate seat today?
1: He showed up at the Capitol, did not answer any questions, but this is the first time we've seen him at the Capitol since June 14th. The two open-ended questions is how long is he going to stay here? I mean, his term ends, his career ends January 3rd, 2027. Is he going to make it back for more business between now and then? That's one question. The second question, perhaps more open-ended, is why hasn't he been telling people his situation? He didn't tell the governor of Kentucky his situation. He didn't tell his colleagues what his situation was or how he was doing, what the prognosis was, when he'd return. And I think that's got a lot of people concerned, that we're not sharing information with stakeholders. This should be more transparency, even among legislators. Nothing's going to change overnight, but Mitch McConnell has raised the question.
0: Yeah, really interesting story about Mitch McConnell. Lastly, Scott McFarland, we got just a couple moments left. President Trump makes a weekend trip to Ireland. While he's there, I don't know if he was twisting the knife or looking to make some stories, but just observes that he sure would like a reunification between Northern Ireland and Ireland. Seemed like it ruffled a lot of feathers, and it seems like most of the Irish, both the Northern Ireland and the Irish, didn't take the bait.
1: Not sure that's exactly the next international intrigue he wants to get himself into, but maybe he's got a plan. Maybe he sees an opening there, but that's a tough one to immerse yourself in, especially with other foreign conflicts around the globe. But let's see if it takes a beat and somehow there's progress made.
0: Crazy stuff. That is Scott McFarland. Scott, thanks for putting up with us on a busy night with some technical difficulties. You are a true professional. Thank you, sir. And we will check in with you next Monday. Thank you, sir.
1: Anytime.
0: If you missed the story, President Trump went to Ireland last weekend. And it's been, 25 years or so since the Good Friday Accords, where there is now peace that is reigning between Northern Ireland and Ireland. And the only real angst between the two is that Northern Ireland is part of England, right? Great Britain, which is part of Brexit. They're not in the European Union. And Ireland is in the European Union. And so that border That land border has created quite a bit of controversy and consternation over how do you sort of

0: deal with the trade. And so there's been some rumblings that there's some people in Northern Ireland that would like to sort of reunify with Ireland. But look, it's been peaceful for the last 25 years. They have some type of tentative peace. The economies of Ireland is booming. And so let's not upset the apple cart. Let's, heaven forbid, not go back to the troubles. President Trump goes in and says, hey, what do you guys think about reunifying? Isn't this a great idea? As you can imagine, the Irish are smart enough not to take the bait. There are quotes from the officials saying President Trump sure does like to stir up things, but obviously he realizes that's not going to happen. Great Britain said that's a nice comment, but it has to go to the will of the people. Part of the Northern Ireland Good Friday Accords was that if unification is ever granted, it has to be voted on by both the people of Northern Ireland and Ireland. And so it's not just a stroke of the pen. It's got to be a vote of the people. And so I think they were smart enough to. President Trump loves to stir the pot. And so he went over there trying to stir the pot. They just didn't take the bait. All right. Here's the scoop. Coming up next hour, we are going to be checking in with a woman who wrote a book about the polio vaccine. Because believe it or not, there were two different polio vaccines. Jonas Salk gets all the credit, but there was another scientist who created a weakened live version of the polio vaccine. What happened? How did it happen? And what are the long-term effects? And so it's an interesting story from a scientist who studied these things. And while she was studying, she started to stumble across things she didn't even know. And she was the one who was working on these vaccines. So it was a great history. And with all this talk about vaccines, we thought we'd get her on because it's a fascinating story. That's coming up next hour. But stay right there after we break on the bottom of the hour. Ed Martin, who was a patent attorney for President Trump, has left the patent attorney's office and showed up last night on the season premiere of 60 Minutes talking about Leslie Stahl's story about people who are charging people to get pardons. And Ed Martin, I think, it was fantastic. I think he should have been the White House press secretary. He handled himself so well. So we'll talk with Ed Martin coming up here in just a couple minutes. And then we'll talk about polio vaccines. And then, of course, your phone calls in our number three. We are just getting started. Text messages and everything else. 1-844-2-McGraw, 1-844-262-4729. Stay right there. America at Night, back in a moment.
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0: 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I've been surfing here since I was a kid. Now, seeing my grandson out on the water, it means everything to me. Watching him and taking in the blue waves, the sea breeze, the blurry horizon.
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2: This is a Fox News alert. I'm Tom Rigotti. The U.S. Supreme Court rejects President Trump's desired restrictions on mail-in balloting. Here's Fox's Gernal Scott.
3: The decision allows mail-in voting nationwide to continue as the midterms approach. Justice Samuel Alito wrote in his dissenting opinion the court's denial was incorrect because some of the plaintiffs lacked standing.
2: Minnesota Democratic Congresswoman

0: Ilhan Omar is now under criminal investigation by the Trump administration. Fox's Julian Turner reports.
1: Omar married Ahmed Noor Saeed Elmi in 2009. Republicans have long claimed he is her brother, and she married him as part of an immigration scheme, though she has never been formally charged.
0: Omar denies the accusation and says President Trump is obsessed with her. America's listening to Fox News.
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3: It's a cool and fall-like evening with temperatures only in the 60s, and we have a nice mix of sun and clouds this evening. After sunset, it's going to get quite chilly. By morning, temperatures will drop down into the 40s for most of us, with some of the usual cooler spots down into the 30s. Frost is possible in the Adirondacks, Northeast Kingdom, and Northern New Hampshire. But then with a good amount of sunshine tomorrow, we'll warm back up into the upper 60s and low 70s for tomorrow afternoon. I'm Channel 3 First Alert Meteorologist Allison Black.
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5: Dear friend of the show, Ed Martin was the former pardon attorney for President Trump. And now all of a sudden I'm minding my own business, eating dinner, and he pops up on 60 Minutes. I sent him a text. I said, come on the show and let's talk about it. Ladies and gentlemen, the legendary Ed Martin back on America at Night. Ed, welcome back, my friend.
6: McGraw, always great to be with you. It's been a lot of years, you and I, back in the KTRS studios and goofing around. And so it's great to be with you and all across the country, people listening to you. It's awesome. So good to be with you. Thank you.
5: You got it. So you've gone big time, and now you're hanging out with all the hobnobbing with all the honchos. Take me through this 60 Minutes story. What happened? How did you get involved, and what did you think of it?
6: Well, you know, thank you for asking. A lot of times people go right past it, and I haven't had the chance to answer this. I was in my last week of work as the pardon attorney. I had announced that I was leaving, and I was leaving on Friday, and I got a call from a friend who worked at CBS, and he said, hey, 60 Minutes is doing a piece on the pardons, and they would like to talk to you if you were willing. And I said, well, I'm in finishing up work. I said, talk to me on at last day. And got to the last day of work, and they called up, and I said, well, you know, I do have a perspective. I've been at this for over a year, and I have an opinion, and I thought I'll weigh in and frankly kind of defend the president, what he's been doing. So I met up with Leslie Stahl, and it was really surreal. You know, she's been in I've been watching 60 Minutes for 30 years, 40 years, and she's been there. So we had this a little bit less than an hour conversation. And, you know, you think you really made your points. You kind of carried the day. And I think I was in the show for like 2 minutes, you know. But it was very interesting. And, you know, from my perspective, Donald Trump turns a lot of things on their head. And it makes people crazy sometimes, and sometimes they love it. One thing he's done with pardons is most presidents wait till the end. And they do it at the very end. And if it's controversial, it's kind of on the way out. You know, Bill Clinton pardoned a guy named Mark Rich. You know, Biden pardoned Fauci on the way out. So, but Trump's done it all along the way. And it's gotten a lot of attention. It's gotten a lot of people coming forward saying, you know, pick me, give me a pardon. So I understood the attention on it. I thought Leslie Stahl thought it was all nefarious. But it was really interesting. And I think I contributed a bit to the story. And we'll see. There's a lot more coverage of the topic, I think, and there will be for a few more months.
5: TV always works that way. They sit you down for 40 minutes and they use 6 seconds of it. So that's yeah, that's exactly. Not surprising. But the story in and of itself, I thought you acquitted yourself perfectly, and I thought the administration in their response was fine. But clearly, the story is that some people, and they sort of appeared to be hangers on, are sort of going around, sounds like scamming people out of money, trying to get them to pay. And then these people sort of hang out at Mar-a-Lago trying to throw a piece of paper at President Trump or something.
6: Yeah, I mean, here's the thing. One thing that the listeners should realize, and it is kind of interesting, of all the powers in the Constitution, the pardon power is almost unique in how like, singularly powerful. The president can do it for any reason, for no reason. He can do it at the beginning of the term, at the end of the term. There's no advice and consent of the Senate. There's no review by the judiciary. You have this plenary power, and

0: from the beginning of the founding, the founders put it in at the very beginning of the Constitution. In fact, they wrote a long piece, Federalist 74, describes why. At that time, they wanted the full-on pardon power for the commander-in-chief and chief executive to actually pardon rebellion. There was, and George Washington used it that way. He pardoned some rebels to try to hold the thing together. So, but it's so completely powerful that there's no real way to check it. So Bill Clinton pardoned a guy named Rich, you know, and it looked like he gave a bunch of money. But unless you can sort of prove that somehow there was this actual quid pro quo, it kind of doesn't matter. So Trump has, again, done lots of stuff and lots of action. And there are lots of people who are claiming they can get this or that done. And as you say, to me, it looks like snake oil salesman, because I sort of see the process inside. On the other hand, it has happened that the president gets an idea. I mean, he called me once, the president. He said, will you look into this diesel mechanic who was charged under the EPA? And I said, okay. And I looked into it. And that came out of nowhere. And he ended up pardoning the guy. So, I mean, sometimes it comes from out of nowhere. I once got a call from a guy who played golf with the president. And he said, I played golf with the president yesterday. I had this question on pardons. And he said, call Ed Martin. And I said, well, I don't know whether that means to help him or not. But, I, you know, I took the information and we looked at it. So it's such a plenary power that if you're a hanger-on or you're a lawyer, you can probably get away with saying, hey, I can get the president's attention. And by the way, this president does have a track record of noticing something on X and deciding to engage. So it's not as far-fetched, perhaps, as it sounds, at least if you're looking for hope. And a lot of people are looking for hope in tough situations.
1: Ed Martin, our guest. Ed, I certainly know enough to know that President Trump could call you up and say, hey, I saw this story, or I read this article, or I talked to Kim Kardashian, check it out for me. But did you ever go to him and yeah. say, hey, what about these? Or was it always one way from him to you?
0: Well, and let me not overstate it. I went to the president once talking about a specific pardon that had caught my attention because I thought he would care to know about it. But I would more often go to like the chief of staff and the White House counsel and say, hey, here's a category of people who fit into an area. And I'll give you a quick example. When I first started, I had a woman come in to tell me she wanted to bring me and introduce me to 27 women that had been treated poorly. And I said, well, okay. And I did a lot of meetings. I did a lot of meetings with people over and over again. These 27 women had all gone to jail for something small, like a year or two on a fraud thing. But then they got this restitution. One woman owed like $280 million. And she was a secretary for a guy who committed fraud. But they charged a conspiracy and everybody was joined and severally liable. So her life was, she described it as a second life sentence. She served her time. Now she's out and she owes $200 million or whatever. And so there was this category of people who owed money based on sort of their proximity to this crime, these crimes. And it didn't seem fair. And that category is one that like the president's policy team has looked at, like, how do you, that's a law that was changed in 1996 and it's not working well. So there was, the president is really interested. Well, let me say this, McGraw, when I first started, he said to me two categories. One is second chance. He loves the people in prison that have done well and get a second chance. He loves that. And we look for those. The other one is coming out of his own experience. He said, people that had the government weaponized against him, he said, where they just got really roughed up by the prosecutors because he had been himself in the last couple of years. That's how he felt. And so those were two categories. And sometimes he'd find people in that category and sometimes, you know, other ones. And we would, the process is, again, very fluid and not, it's not like set in stone. It's kind of, we review things to make sure we do a good job of knowing who these people are. But ultimately, you know, the president's going to be the one that decides what he wants to do. And by the way, he could do everything from get out of jail, you know, just commute the sentence, forgive the debt, a restitution, or a full pardon. There's like a range that he can do.
1: Ed Martin, let me ask this question. Let me take it out of politics. Being a being a pardon attorney, being in the Justice Department, you've had a chance to see sort of how the law works. Fair and unfair. Yeah. What are your experiences that you take from your job there?
0: Well, you know, let me make one thing and make you smile, McGraw. I will say the president said in the press conference he was going to pardon Pete Rose posthumously, and he has not signed the paperwork. And there's a lot of Pete Rose fans out there. including Pete's family, that really wants that. It hasn't happened yet. So every time it comes to opening day, it's been like two opening days, I've tried to get it in there. But, you know, I will say this, McGraw. I'm an old-fashioned, pretty hard-line conservative. And so you'd think I'm law and order and all. Getting a

0: close look, and you know, I represented some of the January 6th defendants, the ones that needed pro bono help. The system is kind of stacked against we the people. The power of the courts and the prosecutors is too much, and it's off balance. And you know what's funny, McGraw, is you could probably make a joke and might be stinging a little and say, hey Ed, where were you in the 90s when, you know, African Americans were saying that the prosecutors were way stacked against them on the drugs and things, you know, there was some real heavy sentences and all. And I, you know, I'm willing to kind of say, okay, let me think. But right now, if you get indicted in a federal court by a federal prosecutor, you almost don't have a chance. You really don't. And that's not the American system, right? It's supposed to be more equal and more, you know, more likely that you can fight back. And one of the reasons why, in my opinion, is the prosecutors have become obsessed with winning, because if you win and you're a winning prosecutor, you end up with a big job. You get to a big firm. In the old days, you met guys like, there's a guy named Jim Crow. You might remember him. He's an old prosecutor in St. Louis for 30 or 40 years. He's probably 75 years old. He was a prosecutor his whole life. That was his life, to be a prosecutor, not to get to a big firm. So somewhere along the way, our system started to generate guys and gals that had to be prosecutors to go win at all costs. And the cost is against we the people. And I really think it's off balance. And I think we've got to worry about it a lot.
1: But it's interesting, because wouldn't a federal prosecutor not bring charges unless they're pretty confident they would win? Otherwise, they're destroying people's lives if they just think they can win, right? Don't you want to make sure, if you're a federal prosecutor, that you have the goods to win?
0: Yeah, I mean, yes, but you know, when you're, it's like playing single A team gets to play the LA Dodgers right now. You know, everybody there is a ball player, and on any given day, you know, a single A player could hit Otani, but most days they can't, right? And when after Otani, there's 17 guys after him, you know, so at a certain point, the system is stacked in such a way that you can't catch your breath. So even more troubling, McGraw, is you only take the cases that you know you can slam down their throat, and you got no chance. You're not taking the close cases because, you know, you don't want to lose a case. So it's you know, when you go to London, I know you travel a bit and all, you go to London, you can see the crown jewels, you know, go actually see the crown. In America, our crown jewels is they're on Constitution Avenue. It's the Constitution and the rule of law and the Bill of Rights. But the rule of law, if we get that messed up, we're missing, that's the crown jewels. And I'm just saying, it's off balance. If you have money and access to power and you are on the right side of things, you win. And by the way, it's not just a Democrat or Republican. That's power. One side has power, the other doesn't. More and more, that feels like it's a stacked system. And I think, by the way, McGraw, you've listened to callers and everyone. In the last 10 years, more and more people think the system's rigged. It's rigged against us. And they're sick of that, right? And that's how they feel. Sometimes it's how you feel about the system that's as important as exactly what it is. And by the way, we still have the best system in the whole world and the history of the world, but it's off balance a bit, and we ought to worry about it. And I think that, social media and attention on things in the moment makes people whipsaw back and forth on judges and all, but it's a problem I worry about.
1: I get it, but, you know, you go back to the movie Shawshank Redemption, right? Everyone's innocent at Shawshank, right? The lawyer screwed it up. They didn't do anything to get him in there. All the guilty people, they say they're innocent.
0: Yeah. Well, and that's funny, because I think I said in the interview with Leslie Stahl, I think I talked to 1,000 people over the last year in my office. They come in and they plead their case, and everybody's innocent, and everybody had misconduct by the prosecutors and all that, right? It is really true, I know. But I'll tell you something, McGraw, also different, like, you know, I know you, especially now these last, in this show, you're talking to people about where they are. It's not always politics. You know, a pardon is a mercy. Mercy's not justice. Justice is get what you deserve, get accountability. Mercy is something you didn't earn. You know, I wrote a piece on this about, remember the good thief on Calvary with Christ on Good Friday? And he's like, you know, me and you, God, the good thief and the other thief are like, how did we end up here? And he's like, I don't know, but we should ask for a break. And he does, and he says to Jesus, you know, go easy on me. And he says, I will. And the point is, mercy is a different category. It's pardons are. It's kind of a unique in the American system, and it's exciting in that way, and it's not about whether you're guilty or innocent. It's about, in a way, is there a chance for mercy? And I don't know. Everybody kind of needs that in their own life, right? Let alone in the system. But it's been really a good experience, and I'm privileged to have been up close to some great people. And the best people, by the way, are these guys.

0: to come out of prison and can talk about how they got their life together and what it means. And you know, they make you and I look like underachievers, you know, compared to how they've been able to put life together.
1: Well, we had Daryl Strawberry on a couple weeks ago, and he was talking about his pardon that he got from President Trump and how appreciative it was and how his life has turned around. It was really a very lovely story when it came to Daryl Strawberry.
0: Well, I got a little bit of a story on that, and I'd love to tell Daryl someday. I met him a few years ago. You know, he put his life together amazingly well. His wife is amazing. He's like a good dude. Well, I'll tell you the story. I got a call from the Attorney General and Todd Blanche. Then he was the Deputy AG. And he said, hey, the president was at Yankee Stadium last night. And Randy Levine said to him, what about the Strawberry pardon? And the president called Todd and he said, let's get that one done. And so it came right over. And it actually happened like really quickly because the president, I don't know when that was. You could look it up. He went up to Yankee Stadium for a game. And that exchange happened in the owner's box. And is that his name, Randy Levine, right? Like the president of the Yankees, one of the old time, you know, been around a while as a guy up there. And that was how that happened. And it happened real quickly. In fact, the funny thing is I tried to throw Gooden in too. Gooden had a problem and that didn't get anywhere. I said, let's put Strawberry in with Gooden. I mean, what's the press on that, right? The two bad boys of 85 and it didn't, that didn't happen. So I don't know.
1: Ed Martin, last question for you. Ed Martin appeared on 60 Minutes last night. He's on America tonight. Last question for you. A lot of people don't know. I got about a minute here. A lot of people don't know that you worked in the Vatican with Pope John Paul II. What did you think when they elected an American pope?
0: That was, McGraw, I was stunned. You know, I you and I talked for years. I consider myself like an insider. I can understand, you know, I knew Regali, I knew Tim Dolan. You mentioned I know John Paul II. And I just never thought in our lifetime we'd see an American, you know. And I think it was, at the time, I kind of was like, oh, he must be Peruvian. Remember, because he lived in Peru and he was a citizen there. But that was only because they required him to do it. But even worse, I mean, I'm just grateful he's a Chicago White Sox fan, not a Cubs fan. We would have had to, you know, kind of schism the church. But it was, I was amazed. And I think he's been great. I mean, an American as Pope is so interesting because he comes with all our sensibility and out to the world. And I don't love everything about some of his politics, but I think he's done a great job. His birthday was the other day, I think, and it's exciting. It was amazing. I couldn't believe it. I still can't really believe it.
1: Ed Martin, hold that thought. We'll get you on, talk a little politics as we get closer to Election Day. Thanks for checking in. Good stuff last night on 60 Minutes, and we'll talk to you down the road.
0: Thanks, McGraw. I'll talk to you soon. See you.
1: Ed Martin, ladies and gentlemen, America at Night. Back in a moment.
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1: Ed Martin is good radio. Don't kid yourself. Ed Martin is good radio. I like that we tried to sneak in a Dwight Gooden pardon, or maybe even a

Sabin. He is another scientist who created a polio vaccine with a live virus. And together, they eradicated polio from being the scourge of society. But it's an interesting tale about how it happened, what happened, and why the two vaccines are still in use today and why we use one and not the other. Stay right there. That's going to come up next hour. We'll do all of that. And then we hope to get to open phones in hour number three. That is the plan. 1-844-2-McGraw, 1-844-262-4729. America at Night. Back in a moment.

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4: From ABC News, I'm Stephanie Officer. The standoff over the Strait of Hormuz and new attacks on Saudi oil sending fuel prices higher as President Trump downplays the impact. ABC's Mary Bruce.
5: The average gallon of gas now $4.25. That's up over $1.30 since the war began. And diesel is at a record high, $6.20 a gallon. That's impacting the cost of just about everything you buy. Now, prices have been on the rise ever since President Trump launched this war more than 6 months ago. But now the president is shifting blame for the rising diesel prices to Ukraine, saying they are responsible as they continue to attack Russian diesel refineries.
4: A chaotic scene at a construction site in Miami this morning. A vehicle backing up moments before an 85-foot piece of building equipment collapsed. That driver quickly reversed, but the front of the car was crushed and caught on fire. ABC's Victor Oquendo.
6: The piece of equipment that fell is technically a pile driver, not a crane. It's used to drive columns for skyscrapers deep into the ground. It crushed three vehicles and one temporary office with two workers inside. A technical rescue team using saws and hydraulics to free them.
7: Miraculously, when they were pulled out, they were able to walk with us. They were unharmed.
6: Cleanup is well underway. The developer, related companies out of New York, saying in part they are working with the city and county to conduct a full investigation.
4: New York City leading the charge in a lawsuit against the federal government on the public charge rule set to take effect Friday. Officials say it lets ICE officers deny legal status to anyone who would or could rely on public assistance like food stamps and health care. Mayor Zoran Mamdani.
8: Nothing about this rule will reduce waste or keep Americans safer or improve New Yorkers' lives. It is simply a vehicle for confusion and a vehicle for cruelty.
4: The 78th annual Primetime Emmys have just wrapped up. The night's biggest winners include Matthew Reese, Widow's Bay, and The Pitt. 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
4: Columbia grad student Mahmoud Khalil, who was detained by ICE last year, is filing suit against the university, saying its administration failed to keep Palestinian students safe.
11: They hired...

0: Private investigators who called me when I was in class to ask me whether I attended an event or not. Imagine a university hiring private investigators against their own students.
1: Columbia says in a statement, creating a campus environment where every member of the community feels welcome, supported, and safe is fundamental to who they are. New York Governor Kathy Hochul says more than 8 million households in the state will get energy rebate checks of up to $200 each in the coming months. Ford is now recalling up to 223,000 plus F-150 pickup trucks.
2: The fuel tank in the F-150s may be improperly secured and leak or fall off the truck while driving, says the National Highway Traffic Safety Administration. It says that can cause a crash, and a fuel leak can cause an engine stall or a fire. The recall impacts 2023 to 27 Ford F-150s. The agency says Ford was not aware of any related accidents or injuries.
1: ABC's Chuck Sievertson. Well, this month, the U.S. Supreme Court will decide whether to hear a lobster fisherman's challenge to a rule requiring electronic tracking devices on boats. The case could have some very broad consequences for the fishing industry. I'm Stephanie Officer, ABC News.
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6: It's a cool and fall-like evening with temperatures only in the 60s, and we have a nice mix of sun and clouds this evening. After sunset, it's going to get quite chilly. By morning, temperatures will drop down into the 40s for most of us, with some of the usual cooler spots down into the 30s. Frost is possible in the Adirondacks, Northeast Kingdom, and Northern New Hampshire. But then with a good amount of sunshine tomorrow, we'll warm back up into the upper 60s and low 70s for tomorrow afternoon. I'm Channel 3 First Alert Meteorologist Allison Black.
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8: All right, stay right there. We got lots to get to and some news tonight. We got the Supreme Court rejecting President Trump's mail-in balloting process. So that's been put on hold. And so we're going to go with the rules that we have in place, and maybe that'll change for 2028. But as for 2026, since already mail-in ballots have already gone out in North Carolina and other states, the Supreme Court says, hey, hold off. We're not going to do anything. The 10-year Treasury yield rose briefly to 5% today, and then it backed down the highest levels in 3 years. So you got that going on. And then, of course, today, all the rage was about artificial intelligence. And what's so interesting in this is, so now you've got the people who are running artificial intelligence saying, hey, okay, now it's time to regulate. And you've got Trump full steam ahead. You also have some other people who are, getting into the argument saying that these doomsday scenarios are overblown and a bit of a... a little bit of an over dramatization, let's put it that way, that you're now starting to see some people say these people are doing it for marketing purposes, they're doing it for all the reasons, but no, this is not going to be the end of the world as we know it. So this artificial intelligence thing is really starting to get interesting, because you have the people who are in there saying no, this is I've seen the end, and then other people who are on the outside saying it's a bunch of hooey. Then you got President Trump saying full steam ahead. So there's a lot to this, and we'll get into this next hour as we continue on with this artificial.

artificial intelligence, but it is clearly the issue of the day. There's no question about that. Let's see what else we got going on here. So hold that thought, because coming up this hour coming up straight ahead, we're going to talk to this Albert Sabin. The book is called Albert Sabin, The Life of a Polio Vaccine Pioneer. And it is this true story of not Jonas Salk, who gets credited with the vaccine, but there was another polio vaccine that was discovered and was administrated. And that's an interesting story in and of itself. So we'll get into that coming up here in just a minute. Hold that thought. And then, of course, phone calls and text messages. 1-844-2-McGraw. That's 1-844-262-4729. America at Night. Back in a moment.

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0: Welcome to America at Night with McGraw-Milhaven.
1: Lots of talk about vaccines these days, and lots of talk about the polio vaccine. There is a brand new book that came out this summer that takes a deep dive into the polio vaccine in a way in which really explains a lot of things. The book is called Albert Sabin, The Life of a Polio Vaccine Pioneer, and it's written by Karen Torghele. Karen, welcome to America at Night. Thanks for joining us.
2: Well, thanks for having me.
1: We should say that you worked as an epidemiologist, and you worked for the Centers for Disease Control, and so this is in your world, and so you had a chance to write the book. But let's get started first here with, I thought Jonas Salk was the guy who was the vaccine pioneer, and he was the one who came up with the polio vaccine. Who was Albert Sabin?
2: So Jonas Salk developed the vaccine that's injected, and he was first to develop it and have it tested to show that it was safe and effective in 1955. His worked at the level that was a little different than Sabin. Sabin was working behind the scenes on one that would be developed from a live, attenuated, or weakened form of the virus. And so his would be longer lasting and would work to help stop epidemics, whereas the Salk vaccine did not. But because Jonas Salk was first, we all memorized his name in school. I know I did. And so Sabin became like the second man on the moon. His vaccine is probably what 99% of the world has in their bodies today, but we don't know him by name because we know his vaccine by its name, which became known as the sugar cube vaccine because it was given on a sugar cube, which made it very popular with children and everyone worldwide.
1: Interesting. So there was two different forms of the vaccine, and there's a lot of talk about that. We'll get to that in a minute as we go on. But what made you so interested in this? Why did you want to write this book? What was your energy to write the book?
2: I was fortunate enough to be asked to do a project at the Centers for Disease Control that involved gathering oral histories of some of the scientists who worked at the CDC during the polio epidemic years in the United States. And as I talked to them, I gathered information for background. And I found that there were 6 or 8 books about Jonas Salk, but there was nothing on Albert Sabin. But as I talked to these scientists, I found out that when there was a story to be told about one or the other of them, the ones about Jonas Salk were not very interesting. But if they knew Albert Sabin, their whole body language changed and they had stories to tell. And they ran along the same lines. He was a great scientist, but he was sort of a prickly personality who had temper tantrums and did outrageous things internationally. So I found out why no one wrote a biography about him, and it turned out to be that people had tried, but because of his personality, when they tried to work with him when he was alive, it just became almost impossible because he was a perfectionist, he was hypercritical, and people would try, but eventually would just give up. So that left it undone, and that bothered me a lot because it became obvious that he was a fantastic scientist and a great humanitarian in spite of his personality, which makes it a much more interesting biography.
1: So you can separate the genius of the scientist versus the bore of the personality.
2: Yes.
1: Yeah, interesting. We'll get to that as well. Who is he? Where did he come from? Who is Albert Sabin?
2: So Albert Sabin and his family lived in what was then imperialist Russia and is now Poland. And

0: they were subject to pogroms and persecution from people who were pillaging and damaging anything related to the Jewish population in their towns. And his family were subjected to some of those things as well. It came to the point that their lives were in danger. And in fact, when Albert Sabin was born in 1906, they kept his birth a secret because they didn't want to bring attention to their family and that there was a new baby. And they also didn't want him registered for anything like the military service later on in life so that he could be drafted. So it was very, very tricky time for his family. They eventually decided that they would have to immigrate for them to survive the situation. So it took them 18 months, but in 1921, they immigrated to the United States and came and were their first port of call was Ellis Island.
1: Mm.
0: So they almost didn't make it through because one of the things people were stopped for was a condition that caused blindness called trachoma. And Albert Sabin, from birth, had been blind in one eye. And the reasons are interpreted differently. He would say that it was from amblyopia, which is a birth thing that the muscles in the eyes are affected. But some other people said it was an infection that caused his blindness, which would have eliminated all of them from being able to immigrate. But he had an uncle by marriage in New York who had connections at Tammany Hall. And they made sort of under the table arrangements for them to overlook Albert's blindness. So he was admitted to the United States with his family. His parents were textile workers. They worked in silk mills in Poland and were very skilled. And it happened that in Paterson, New Jersey, which is not far from New York City, there were also textile mills. So they were able to get jobs pretty much right away and went to work. Albert Sabin was only 14 when they immigrated. So he stayed behind with some cousins in New York City who had lived there for some time and taught him English and history and all the things he would need to know to be able to join his high school class in Paterson, New Jersey and finish on time. And he was a quick study and in fact, he was able to speak English without an accent within a very short time.
1: Mm.
0: And when he went to the high school in Paterson, they said, well, we don't know where to put you because your transcripts are all in different languages. And so he said, well, let's just do this. Let's just try me in my sophomore year because that's what I would be in Poland. And if I do okay and if I pass, then I can stay with that class. And if not, then I'll repeat it. So they did it and he excelled. He was so smart that he caught up with everything. And he also had a way of endearing himself to teachers and other people who took an interest in him because he was so hungry for knowledge and so eager to learn. And they just took him under their wings. And he later would talk about how important that was to him. So that's how he got established in the United States.
1: Yeah, that's a heck of a story. Being born in Russia in 1906, coming to America, speaking not a lick of English, being thrown into a school, and then catching on and assimilating very quickly. When did he start to show promise in the sciences and as a scientist?
0: Well, yeah, that's a great topic because he was originally, this uncle that got him, had the connections at Tammany Hall, was a dentist. And his idea, because he could see that Albert was so bright, was to send him to medical school, and then Albert would join him in his dental practice. And he would take over when the uncle was ready to retire. So that was agreed within the family. It was a good way for him to become a professional, even though it wasn't his passion. So he went to 3 years of pre-dental training at University of New York and did well in the sciences, was very interested in that, but just not in dentistry. Then in 1926, a book called Microbe Hunters by Paul de Kreif came out.

0: And he read that book, and when he shut the cover on it, he said, "I am born to be a medical researcher." And that was it for him. Mm-hmm. He told his uncle he could not be a dentist. He was going to go to medical school so that he could learn all the background for diseases and get some lab experience so he could be a medical researcher. And he never turned back.
1: Yeah.
0: So he got himself through. He was on his own from then on. He had to work his way through medical school and lived in just horrible conditions, but he never wavered. That was it for him.
1: The book is called Albert Sabin, The Life of a Polio Vaccine Pioneer. The book is written by Karen Torghele, and she is our guest. So Jonas Salk had the dead version, the dead virus version, which was the shot. And that's invented in 1955. And then Albert Sabin comes along and 5-6 years later invents the live version with the sugar cube. What type of relationship did those two have?
0: Yeah, they were in the small club kind of with other scientists who were researching polio. It was a very limited number of people who had the expertise to be able to do that kind of research. They would often meet at different times of the year in different places so they could share their resources and information, things that they had learned, so they could maximize what they could all put together to get a vaccine out to children. Because every summer in the 50s and 40s, parents dreaded summers because that's when polio became active. And children just were kept inside, away from swimming pools, away from any interacting with friends. So there was a kind of a race to beat the polio virus together. So when they would get together at these meetings, Albert Sabin, who was 6 years older than Jonas Salk, would talk with him and mentor him. He could see that he had promise as a scientist, and they would talk well into the night till after midnight about what they were doing and ideas they had, and they became friends in that way. But eventually, Jonas Salk decided he wanted to be kind of on his own. He didn't want this vaccine necessarily to be shared with other researchers. He wanted it to be his own and get the credit for developing the first vaccine. So he pulled away, not just from Albert Sabin, but from many of the other scientists. And he did develop the first vaccine. His way of doing it was to use a killed virus vaccine, which meant that all the viruses in the vaccine were supposed to be dead, which means in his mind and others that it should not ever be able to cause disease that it was trying to prevent. And that didn't always happen. There were some situations in which not all the viruses were killed and children died and got sick from them early on. But his idea was, if it's killed properly and if they followed his instructions, it should have been. And so they did develop immunity to the disease within themselves. But his vaccine was not able to stop outbreaks, whereas the Sabin vaccine, which was based on a live virus vaccine that was weakened enough not to cause disease, but was strong enough to stimulate an antibody response in people. It also worked at two levels, at the blood level and the gut level. The gut is where the virus replicated. So when they got the Sabin vaccine, which was not released until the early 60s, they developed a strong immunity and it had the ability to stop epidemics in their tracks, because people were sort of vaccinated in a way if they were exposed to people who got the live virus vaccine, because a certain amount of it was shed. And these were safe viruses that people then took on into their own bodies, and they developed sort of passive immunity to the disease. And later when they got their vaccines, it was the way that they were able to stop huge epidemics that were going on around the world.
1: Mm. Albert Sabin, The Life of a Polio Vaccine Pioneer. Karen Torghele.

0: our guest. We're going to come back, talk more about this. And the fact that he was born in Russia is an interesting part of this story. We will come back and talk about that in just a moment. America at Night.
1: News,
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5: Fox News, I'm Ted Lindner. The Supreme Court today rejecting President Trump's mail ballot restrictions for now. The cap wave of last-minute legal action with voting in the midterms already underway, now with less than 2 months to go. The court now allowing states to continue sending out mail ballots under these same systems they've used for years. The Trump White House had asked the court to clear the way for restrictions before the pivotal November contests for control of Congress. The case has major implications because nearly one-third of the country votes by mail. And President Trump brushing aside concerns over the rapid advancement of AI.
6: President Trump making it clear where he stands in the artificial intelligence race, posting AI taking over the world, destroying humanity and all other things bad is a hoax. Vice President J.D. Vance says AI, like any new technology, will bring both risks and benefits.
5: Fox's Lucas Tomlinson. 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

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Stop in, we'll have prizes and fun. We'll put you in the spirit. Details this weekend on News Talk WVMT Country Christmas Loft, 3155 Shelburne Road, Shelburne. 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
3: It's a cool and fall-like evening with temperatures only in the 60s, and we have a nice mix of sun and clouds this evening. After sunset, it's going to get quite chilly. By morning, temperatures will drop down into the 40s for most of us, with some of the usual cooler spots down into the 30s. Frost is possible in the Adirondacks, Northeast Kingdom, and Northern New Hampshire. But then with a good amount of sunshine tomorrow, we'll warm back up into the upper 60s and low 70s for tomorrow afternoon. I'm Channel 3 First Alert meteorologist Allison Black.
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5: The polio vaccine, still controversial today, but how did it get started? And there were two different versions back in the middle of the 20th century, one by Jonas Salk, the other one invented by Albert Sabin, and there's a new book about his life, the definitive biography of Albert Sabin, The Life of a Polio Vaccine Pioneer. Karen Torgagli is our guest. She wrote the book. Now, you were talking about Albert Sabin. You're talking about his was the live version. Jonas Salk was the dead virus, if you will. And talk about when they did the polio test in Russia during the height of the Cold War, because this is a fascinating story. What happened?
6: Yeah, this was a circumstance that no one could have foreseen. But as it happened, because the Salk vaccine was first, it was tested on children in the United States. And when it was proven to be safe and effective, it was given to the majority of the population in the United States. People were so thrilled to have something to combat polio, and it was effective. But that meant that when Sabin developed his own version of the vaccine that he felt was superior, he couldn't test it in the United States because people already had immunities from the Salk vaccine. So, at the same time, in 1956, in the USSR, the populations there were having horrific polio epidemics, and they were desperate to find out how to make a polio vaccine for their own people. So, this was also the height of the McCarthy era, when they were having all these trials about exposing communists, and it was what was called the Cold War, because there were very chilly relations between the USSR and the United States, and a very big lack of trust. But they worked out a way, because of the circumstances, to have some Russian scientists come to the United States and learn from the people who knew how to make polio vaccines. So there were four scientists who came over. One actually turned out to be a KGB agent posing as a scientist. But the others, Mikhail Chumakov, Marina Voroshilova, and Smorodintsev, came over, and they went to Sabin's lab, they went to Salk's lab, they went to John Ender's lab, who developed a way to culture polio virus outside of a body. And they went to other people who were doing research so they could learn all they could about how to make a vaccine for their own people. In the process, they got to be very friendly with Albert Sabin because, as it turned out, during his childhood years, his little town of Bialystok in Russia or Poland, they were occupied by Russians. And so the schools were all taught in Russian for a time. So he had to learn that language, and he remembered quite a bit of it and could understand quite a bit. So that was a common link. He also was very eager to learn what they knew and to share information. And he became lifelong friends with Mikhail Chumakov because I think they had similar personalities. They both had explosive tempers and were perfectionists.

0: they bonded early on. So when the Russians went back, they had some good ideas about how to start their own programs for developing polio vaccine. And they tried the Salk vaccine in St. Petersburg, what was then called Leningrad, and they didn't have terrific results. They weren't able to stop their epidemics. They did have people who were immune to the disease, but it wasn't the result they were hoping for. So then they decided to go with the Sabin vaccine to see if that would be a better fit for them. So they invited Albert Sabin to visit them in Russia and come to some of their meetings, and he would then teach them how to make the vaccine in their own country. So as it turned out, he had sent some of his polio strains that he used in his vaccine in the United States home with Chumakov and Voroshilova, and they carried these vials of polio vaccine strains in their pockets on the planes when they went back to the Soviet Union, and they were already sort of working on it. So when he came over in 1956, he spent quite a bit of time there and taught them how to make the vaccine, how to manufacture it safely in big batches, the most effective ways to administer it, and how to get it into and how to distribute it in one day in a short period of time so that most people could get it at once, and then they would have an immunity level developing that would then put a stop to their epidemics. So he was one who stayed and followed through. And in that way, the Russians started making their own vaccine, and with Sabin's approval and supervision over every step of the way, because he was a perfectionist. So they were able to make millions of doses of vaccine, and they used it for their own population and had enough so that when other countries were having serious epidemics, they were able to share it with them as well. And that included Singapore and Japan.
1: So during the height of the Cold War, where Russia, the USSR, the Soviet Union, and the United States don't trust anybody about anything, they trusted a Russian immigrant who was then in America to come back to his home country to help them develop the live polio vaccine to inoculate their citizens to the tune of millions of doses?
0: Yes. Yeah. In the end, by 1960, they had immunized 100 million people.
1: Oh, my goodness.
0: And it stopped their epidemics. And Sabin was actually given their highest civilian award, the Lenin Award. But as I said, he and Chumakov remained lifelong friends, and they corresponded regularly. But there was a glitch, and one of the stories in the book is about this risk that both of them took when they were ready to implement their biggest immunization program. And it happened that Chumakov and their Minister of Health had been sort of adversaries, I would say. And the Minister of Health, just to get back at Chumakov, told him he would not approve of his vaccine scheme with Sabin. They were going to stick with the Salk vaccine. And Chumakov was furious. So they devised a plan in which Chumakov would go into the office of one of the health officials who had a direct line to the Politburo. And he would talk on what was called the red hotline. They had a literally red phone that would enable them to talk directly to someone who was in this organization that ruled all of the USSR. He knew the person to talk to, and he knew that he would have to sneak in there when the other person wasn't there, because he otherwise would not have access to the phone. And so he took his chance when he could. He sort of hung around the office, and when the person left, he picked up the phone and called the guy he needed to talk to, McCoyan was his name, and said, "I have this vaccine, but the health minister won't let me use it. What should I do?" And he said, "Is it a good vaccine?" And he said, "Yes, it's very effective." And he said, "Then immunize." And it clicked. That was it. So he had the verbal permission of this person to go over the head of the health minister who denied them use of the Sabin vaccine.

0: And they had all the pieces in place to go ahead and start. And they implemented it before anybody knew what was happening. And the immunization program went ahead and was so successful that no one dared question it after that, how they got to that point.
1: Who was the private person from the Politburo? Did he turn out to be anybody famous like Gorbachev or somebody?
0: Well, it was McCoyan, and he was famous in his own time. He had been in the, yeah, he had worked in the Stalin years and with all different levels. But he and McCoyan also, this is something that Chumakov knew about him privately, is he had grandchildren that he really wanted not to ever get polio. And they knew each other on a personal level, just briefly. And I think that McCoyan trusted Chumakov, as did most of the USSR, because of his reputation as a virologist and a scientist.
1: That's Karen Torghele. She is an epidemiologist and spent 25 years at the Centers for Disease Control and Prevention. She has written a book. Yale Press is the publisher. It's called Albert Sabin, The Life of a Polio Vaccine Pioneer. That book has way more stories, way more fascinating. Two more things I want to get to with about 5 minutes we have left, Karen. And that is one, the live vaccine versus the dead vaccine. There's one small glitch in the live vaccine, which is why now in America we only use the Jonas Salk vaccine. Talk about that one little ripple of issue that comes with the live vaccine.
0: Yeah. After millions of doses of the Sabin vaccine had been given in the United States once it was approved, it turned out that there was a condition called vaccine-associated paralytic polio. That happened once in every 3 million doses. And when it did happen, it was catastrophic, because what it meant was that the person who got the vaccine was not able to fight off with his own immune system the effects of the polio virus in his body, even though it was a very weakened form. And in rare cases, about 10, 6 to 10 per year, the people who got that vaccine actually developed polio. So for a long time, that wasn't known, but once they started to identify it at the Centers for Disease Control and other places, then they started to rethink what they were doing. For a while, they thought it was an acceptable risk, because while there were 6 to 10 per year out of millions of other people, they kind of felt it was an acceptable risk, until a group of them came to one of their advisory committee meetings and showed up on their crutches and in their wheelchairs and said, "This is what your acceptable risk looks like. We got the polio from your vaccine." So even though it would cost something like $3 million extra per case, they decided one case was too many. And so since there was a killed virus vaccine available, and polio was already pretty much gone from the United States and the Western Hemisphere, that it was the better paid, better policy to use just the Salk vaccine, because it was not able to cause vaccine-associated polio.
1: Now, we still use around the world the live vaccine when there is a small outbreak in certain parts of the world?
0: We use it in most parts of the world. That vaccine, actually, for instance, if you could picture eliminating a whole disease from a country like India, where the population migrates and is so huge, they have millions of births every day, and to eliminate a disease like polio, it would be nearly impossible to do it if you had to have trained people injecting every single person that got vaccinated and having to do it every few years. Whereas with the oral vaccine, untrained people could deliver it. So in most of the places of the world, that's where people got their vaccine and still do. And they have improved the vaccine so that it's much, there are much fewer cases of vaccine-associated polio. So it's a much safer vaccine, as is the Salk vaccine. So the vaccines continuously evolve and improve because they're so closely monitored.
1: Karen Torghele, our guest. The book is Albert Sabin, The Life of a Polio Vaccine Pioneer. Karen, I have to ask you, as a 25-year veteran of the CDC,

0: You know, vaccines are the topic of conversation today. Many people don't trust the scientists. Many people don't trust the CDC. They don't trust the experts who say these things are safe. What do you say to those people who don't believe in the polio vaccine today?
1: I understand their fears because everyone wants to protect their children. And it's very confusing when an authority figure tells you something that you should be able to accept as fact, but it isn't. So the people who are giving that advice, RFK Jr., for instance, is not a physician. He's a lawyer. And he makes speeches all around the world about two people who he doesn't think should get vaccinated. I don't know what he bases his information on, but it's not science. And the scientists at CDC chose to be there because they are public health servants. They want to do service. They don't make money from pharmaceutical companies. They can't. They're government employees. They can't have conflicts of interest. They are dedicated to the science and proving the facts that are associated with vaccines, monitoring it to be sure it's safe, because that's what they went into public health for, to protect people from diseases like polio.
0: The book is called Albert Sabin, The Life of a Polio Vaccine Pioneer. We have just scratched the surface. Amazing stories about a life and a part of the United States and part of our history where kids were afraid to play with other kids because they were going to get polio, and how Jonas Salk and Albert Sabin came up with two different polio vaccines and the politics and the world politics that surrounded it. Unbelievable story. Albert Sabin, The Life of a Polio Vaccine Pioneer. Karen Tor-Gailey. Karen, thanks for stopping by on the book tour. Good luck with the book, and we'll talk to you down the road.
1: Okay, thanks very much. It was fun.
0: You got it. America at Night, back in a moment.
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12: All right, it's, how about that story? That's I did not know any of that stuff. I thought that was riveting and fascinating. So I hope you enjoyed it. If you missed any part of these first 2 hours, we had Scott McFarland in the first hour. We had Ed Martin, who was on 60 Minutes last night, and he was on tonight. We're going to have him on from time to time. I love Ed Martin. He's great radio. And so he agreed. I said, hey, why don't you come on a couple times between now and Election Day and give us your political punditry on the Texas, on Minnesota, or on Michigan, on Kansas, on Nebraska, on Massachusetts. And he said, sure, love to. So he's going to check in with us between now, what is, we got 50 days, 49 days till the election. We'll get him on a couple times to get his thoughts on all of that. So that's the plan. So how about that? Next hour, it's open phones. What does that mean? Well, that means we sit here and take phone calls from all across the country, from coast to coast, from border to border, from coast to coast, and, well, everywhere in between. That's the whole idea. 1-844-2-McGraw, 1-844-262-4729. We've got plenty of text messages, and we got plenty of voicemails, but, of course, the text messages and the voicemails, as well as the phone calls. And we love first-time callers. 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

0: NFC, but the Jets clearly well on their way to winning or being in this year's. I'm not predicting they're going to win it, but I'll go see them in this Super Bowl. Our executive director is Alex Hinton. Our engineer tonight is Richard Good.
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12: From ABC News, I'm Stephanie Officer. Donald Trump Jr. received a very generous wedding gift from someone his new bride calls a dear friend on social media. That person is Russian oligarch Umar Kremlev. ProPublica says Kremlev paid for a lavish after party for Trump's eldest son in the Bahamas. Well, on Monday, the White House issued a statement from the president, which said in part he does not know who Umar is and was not at the wedding, adding, quote, not a big deal. ABC's Jonathan Carl.
13: The president's son has described his wedding as a low-key affair, but ProPublica reported the 2 days of parties that followed were anything but low-key. Don Jr.'s new wife, Bettina, posted pictures of the festivities spread out over two private islands, including professional dancers and a large fireworks display. ProPublica reported Russian oligarch Umar Kremlev paid for it. Days before the wedding, he reportedly traveled with Putin to China.
12: A spokesperson for Kremlev told ProPublica he and Don Jr. have a friendly relationship and have never discussed politics. Tech executives are taking the calls to scale back on AI advancement seriously, but the president is pushing back. ABC's Elizabeth Schulte.
14: President Trump dismissed warnings AI could destroy humanity as a hoax after repeatedly downplaying the risk of AI.
15: We're leading China in AI. We're the most sophisticated country in the world. And frankly, I want to keep it that way because whoever wins, AI wins.
14: But some in Congress are calling for regulation now, including a bipartisan bill for a so-called kill switch to stop rogue AI in its tracks.
12: Experts fear AI could fall into the wrong hands or go rogue on its own, putting America's infrastructure like utilities, water, and electricity at risk of a hack or worse. The 78th annual Primetime Emmy saw some big winners Monday night, especially for Widow's Bay and one Matthew Rhys.
16: Finally, to the great and good people of Wales, who were as much a nurture as anyone else, we are a small but mighty nation. This is incredible.
12: We're listening to
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1: Tuesday, Los Angeles District Attorney Nathan Hochman is slated to announce a new development in the case against Nick Reiner, charged with murdering his parents, Rob and Michelle Reiner. New reporting on conditions inside the immigration center once known as Alligator Alcatraz.
2: In a sweeping report issued Monday, the DHS Inspector General describes a facility overrun with poor conditions. Everything from insect infestations in the showers to a lack of clean drinking water. It says detainees were not provided with sufficient living space. In some cases, people were held for hours in small metal containers that looked like cages but were described as calming areas. The inspectors described the use of those small enclosures is unprecedented in modern corrections facilities. Alligator Alcatraz has now closed. Sherry Preston, ABC News.
1: Sentiment is shifting on electric.
3: 56% of people surveyed in a new HERE Technologies and SBD Global study say that higher gas prices have driven them to consider an EV as their next vehicle purchase. It comes almost a year after the federal government's EV tax credit program expired, prompting many to speculate that EV sales would decline dramatically this year. That's exactly what happened, with sales of new EVs down 20% through the second quarter of this year. Mike Dubusky, ABC News.
1: The Los Angeles Dodgers clinched their 14th consecutive playoff berth with a 4-1 win over the Cincinnati Reds. I'm Stephanie Officer, ABC News.
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7: It's a cool and fall-like evening with temperatures only in the 60s, and we have a nice mix of sun and clouds this evening. After sunset, it's going to get quite chilly. By morning, temperatures will drop down into the 40s for most of us, with some of the usual cooler spots down into the 30s. Frost is possible in the Adirondacks, Northeast Kingdom, and Northern New Hampshire. But then with a good amount of sunshine tomorrow, we'll warm back up into the upper 60s and low 70s for tomorrow afternoon. I'm Channel 3 First Alert Meteorologist Allison Black.
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Today is September. What is today? Today is September 14th. I promised myself that come December 1st, it'll be 1 year. 1 year, right? 1 year. And at the 1 year mark, I will tell you the story of the first night of America at Night. The technology issues were such that it was quite fascinating. And doing this show, when it works, there's nothing finer. When there are technology issues, it's like running a marathon with a 50-pound weight on your shoulders. It is. And look, the show must go on. The show, this ain't your business. This ain't my business. This is show business is what this is. 1-844-2-McGraw, 1-844-262-4729. But I promised myself, if I make it a year,

Richard, remember that. December 1st, put it on the calendar. December 1st will be 1 year, and I will tell the story. I will tell the tale. And in this business, do you ever see the great thing about radio is, and when I first got into it, you learn this like the first week. Technology breaks. Cords get frayed. Engineers are fantastic, right, at troubleshooting. And then oftentimes they just say, jiggle the cords, see if that works. And you're like, really? You want me to jiggle the cord? All right, I'll jiggle the cord. And jiggle the cord, and 9 out of 10 times it works. Did you ever see the HBO series, series it was Tom Hanks as well as others, it was called From the Earth to the Moon? And it is wonderful. It is fantastic. And there's a scene where Neil Armstrong and Buzz Aldrin are landing on the surface of the moon for the first time. And they take you right into the capsule as they are descending onto the surface of the moon. And I think it was Neil Armstrong, the character playing Neil Armstrong, says, "We have an abort button. We have an abort button. The abort button has just gone off," as they're descending onto the surface of the moon. And then they cut back to the people in Houston, and they all look at each other, and they're like, "I don't know, what does that abort button mean, right?" And they go, "Abort button code 102, abort button 102, what does that mean, right?" So as they're descending on the moon, the abort button goes on. And so you see a guy scrambling through the owner's manual, right? And he goes, have him tap on the button. So the guy's talking to him, he says, "Neil, we want you to tap on the button, see if that knocks it off." And so you, right, the capsule, he taps on the abort button, and it goes off. And they're like, "Okay, continue on." So if you're landing on the surface of the moon and the engineers tell you to tap on the button, if you're doing a radio show and the engineer tells you to jiggle it, because 8 out of 10 times, it actually works. All right, here are the phone numbers. 1-844-2-McGraw, 1-844-262-4729. Oh, boy. All right, tonight, the big news of the day is that Donald Trump, full steam ahead with artificial intelligence. Today was a big day. Now the some others, Anthropics, now saying we should dial it back, we should slow it down. We've had Bill Gates say slow it down. We've had this gentleman who left the company, ran out screaming, "We should slow it down." President Trump, nope, full steam ahead. As a matter of fact, there are now stories that China is now having its own anxieties. The country's security minister recently called for stricter oversight and warned that AI poses a direct threat to the Chinese Communist Party's hold on power. Mm-hmm. As for the Trump administration, full steam ahead. Let's see here. What else we got going on? The Treasury yield was up over 10%. Excuse me, up over 5% today, the highest levels in 3 years. That's not good. The bond market getting a little antsy. The 10-year, which is tied to 30-year mortgages. That's why the mortgages are going up a little bit. But it briefly rose over 5%, backed down below 5%. But certainly something to watch. Department of Homeland Security's internal watchdog says that Alligator Alcatraz Detention Center had confined migrants in small cages and violated federal standards. Keep an eye on that story. There are, what else we got? The widening conflict in Iran continues to roil the oil markets. Saudi Arabia on Friday said that they were going to back off one of their pipelines, and we've had some tankers get hit. And President Trump today asking Ukraine to stop hitting the diesel refineries in Russia. I don't know how much that's affecting the diesel price at home, but diesel prices are up, a barrel of oil is up, and no real end in sight for this Middle East conflict to reside itself in any way, shape, or form. Big story today that the Russian businessman with ties to the Kremlin paid for Donald Trump Jr.'s lavish wedding after party. Must be nice. Apparently they're hunting buddies. So that's what your hunting buddy does.

0: hey, let me pay for your wedding for you. I need friends like that. I need to get a friend like that. Hey, do me a favor. Can you, why don't you set up a private island for my wedding? These rich people, man. His friends do some strange things when you got rich friends. I've got friends. They'll buy me a beer. And I, just as long as I buy them one back, we're good. the legal protections. When they ended the legal protections for Haitian immigrants, apparently Key West is in a labor shortage. So the bars and restaurants and hotels and everything else in Key West having a hard time because the Haitian immigrants are no longer available to work. What else we got going on here? That's about it in terms of New York, or in terms of the news. Everything else is pretty slow news weekend. 1-844-2-McGraw, 1-844-262-4729. Most of the big news was college football. And, of course, the beginning of the NFL season, not to mention the weather. Holy mackerel. The Midwest is going to be in the mid to upper 90s all week. Has anybody told anybody that's the middle of September? Holy mackerel. 1-844-2-McGraw, 1-844-262-4729. At the Chiefs-Broncos Monday night game tonight. Oh, boy. They were going crazy. Yes, the Chiefs were playing the Broncos, and Taylor Swift was there. But you know who Taylor Swift was hanging out talking with? Tom Cruise. So you had Tom Cruise and Taylor Swift, the epicenter of entertainment at Arrowhead Stadium in Kansas City, as the Chiefs defeated the Broncos 31-10 tonight. Pat Mahomes looked pretty good in his return. All right, you got all that. And then Carol W. on the text line. Hey, McGraw, the Chicago Bears looked pretty impressive yesterday, so we'll see how those two teams measure up on October 4th when they face the Jets. Interesting. We will see how that plays out. Are they playing? Where are they playing? Are they playing in Chicago or are they playing in New York? I got to check on that. That might be worth a trip up to Chicago to see my Jets. The Bears are going for the NFL record, the scoring record. So the Bears seems to finally getting it going on. So, like to see some new blood when it comes to the NFL. All right, 1-844-2-McGraw, 1-844-262-4729. Bill in Rock Springs, Wyoming. Bill, welcome to America at Night.
1: Good evening, McGraw.
0: Good evening.
1: My late mother was a registered nurse.
0: Okay.
1: And she was trained in a hospital, in a Catholic hospital in Denver, and had a front row seat to the polio epidemic.
0: Mm.
1: And she told me when I was a young man that neither one of the polio vaccines were relevant because of the fact that by the time they got either one of them on the market, polio had dropped swiftly off to nothing, to the point where there was really no point in worrying about it anymore by the time the polio vaccine came out.
0: So she was saying that the polio vaccine was so successful, you don't need to get the polio vaccine anymore.
1: No, no. The polio vaccines, neither one of the polio vaccines was on the market before the polio had died off to the point where there was no need to worry about it anymore.
0: Oh, hold on a second. You're saying that the polio vaccine, polio just naturally went away without the vaccine.
1: Almost every disease that we've ever had will eventually go away on its own.
0: Oh, well, I didn't say that, but you're saying that the polio vaccine wasn't needed because the polio vaccine had already died out.
1: No, the vaccine hadn't died out. The vaccine wasn't on the market yet by the time that the polio...
0: You're saying the virus died out, so there was no need for the vaccine.
1: Exactly.
0: Mm, okay. All right. Well, I think some people would disagree with you, like world-class scientists, but whatever.
1: You're probably talking to your guy about the vaccine right now on a different hour than

0: they're talking together. So I'm probably missing the story on the vaccine that you're doing on the radio because of our time shift.
1: Well, Bill, here's what I would do. I would listen to that hour because it's a pretty riveting hour about the facts and how the polio vaccine saved hundreds of thousands of lives.
0: I'm probably talking to you during the hour, though.
1: Yeah, yeah. Hey, Bill, thanks for the phone call. Appreciate the insight there, sir.
0: You betcha.
1: Well, so why listen to the experts? Let's just call in and tell you how wrong the expert is without even listening to the expert first. But whatever. Hey, whatever it takes. And we've had a string, man. Friday, we had on a Holocaust denier, followed up by a 9/11 truther, now followed up with a polio vaccine denier. Does anybody want to call in for the trifecta as a flat earther? Anybody? 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Holy mackerel. We got something's in the air. 1-844-42-McGraw, 1-844-262-4729. First-time callers, text messages, voicemail, straight ahead. America at Night, back in a moment.
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6: All right, let's go to the phones here. We got Alex in Mountain View, California. 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
7: Hi, thanks for taking my call.
6: Sure.
7: I just want to say that if by Monday, just before Election Day, Donald Trump has not produced a nuclear agreement with the Iranians that is better than what Barack Obama did, then he basically wasted the sacrifice of our soldiers. Thus far, about 20 of our soldiers have died and 800 are wounded. And the way we should respond to this failure is we vote for middle-of-the-road politicians who are willing to bring an end to this war. It's not shameful to walk away from the war because it was done in as a grave error, misjudgment by Mr. Trump. If, in fact, he fails to get that agreement that is better than Barack Obama's agreement.
6: Well, one of the problems with getting an agreement with Iran is we don't trust them, which is why the first agreement was sort of vilified through Obama, because we can't trust them. So I don't understand why we went down this path again to get another agreement when we didn't trust them the last time they had an agreement.
7: That only affirms that it was this is a waste of time. I mean, let's face it. The fact of the matter is that we can't keep the nuclear genie in the bottle anymore. We have to live with the fact that there are countries that are going to get that bomb. And if we try to stop it, perhaps they'll buy it from North Korea or something like that. So we have to find a way to live with this. It's like living with the bully in high school.
6: Well, it's you bring up an interesting point because North Korea has a nuclear weapon.
7: Yeah.
6: North Korea is helping China, is helping Iran. Russia is helping Iran. And so here's what I don't understand. It was good enough back in February to bomb the, you know, nuclear sites, right? The centrifuges and the plutonium sites or whatever else, right? And so why couldn't we just every 6 months blow those things up again? I don't understand why we needed to go in and, right? I mean, that's been what he did the first time. Why that was successful? And apparently it was pretty, you know, it resolved the problem, and then apparently they were rebuilding. Okay, well then we blow it up again, and then we, right? I mean, I don't understand why we needed to go in and get the nuclear material when if it's buried under a mountain somewhere. So I don't understand that whole side of it. Why didn't we just blow it up again and, you know, have a limited airstrike? And you know, our guys are good enough to figure out where it is. Our satellites and our CIA's, you know, good enough. And so, but to go in and get it, you got to get troops on the ground. And so you're right. It's this sort of boomerang back in our face, in a sense. We'll just have to wait and see how it all works out. Alex, yeah, I'll give you the last word. What do you got, finally?
7: I think, for one thing, you know, it's that's costly. If we were to bomb it every 6 months, that's you know, it takes money to build those advanced weapons to do this stuff.
6: Yes.
7: But I think we just have to find a way to live with this situation, because the United States is no longer the only dominant, how should I say, economic power that can use its sanctions and its military force to force countries to act in a certain way, because we now are faced with China, which is a comparable.
6: Yeah. Well, in terms of ego, I don't think President Trump wants to be the president that allowed Iran to get a nuclear weapon. That's worse than Obama. So if you want to compare it that way, I don't think that works for all sorts of reasons. Alex, I appreciate the phone call. America at Night, back in a moment.
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4: Fox News, I'm Sue Guzman. The Supreme Court rejecting the Trump administration's bid to revive strict mail ballot rules before the midterm elections, leaving a lower court's nationwide block in place. Iran continuing its aggressive posture in the Middle East. Fox's Jennifer Griffin reports.
5: New satellite images collected by a commercial satellite agency show the aftermath of an Iranian drone attack on Saudi's east-west oil pipeline used to bypass the Strait of Hormuz. The attack occurred on September 11th, causing significant damage.
4: After a three-month absence following a fall and a bout with pneumonia, Kentucky U.S. Senator Mitch McConnell made his return to Capitol Hill today. 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
3: It's a cool and fall-like evening with temperatures only in the 60s, and we have a nice mix of sun and clouds this evening. After sunset, it's going to get quite chilly. By morning, temperatures will drop down into the 40s for most of us, with some of the usual cooler spots down into the 30s. Frost is possible in the Adirondacks, Northeast Kingdom, and Northern New Hampshire. But then with a good amount of sunshine tomorrow, we'll warm back up into the upper 60s and low 70s for tomorrow afternoon. I'm Channel 3 First Alert meteorologist Allison Black.

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1: All right, let's go to Jeff. He's got a question about UFO sightings. Jeff, what do you got for us on America at Night?
2: I listen to your show at night while I'm driving around serving the people. Anyway, I just wanted to let you know I had a UFO experience, bro. I was driving down the freeway. Everything in my car turned blue. Like I had a blue spotlight shining on me, and I looked around. I couldn't figure out where it was coming from. I look up, and keep in mind, I'm driving down the freeway at this time, and there it was. A spaceship out of this world, beautiful, powerful, beyond my comprehension, floating above me, about as big as a garage. It flashed its lights at me, like dimmed them. The beam disappeared, and then turned into a shooting star, and it went straight north at about 100 feet in the air, shooting star. So just thought I'd let you know we're not alone in this world. Have a good night, man. Take care. And keep your eyes in the sky.
1: Jeff with his UFO sightings. Interesting. Jeff, I could tell you that we're not alone. No one's alone in this world. Somebody's there for you, Jeff, my man. So apparently the spaceship flashed its high beams at you. Is that what happened? Maybe you had your high beams on him and he was telling you to turn down your high beams. Do you ever think of that? John Doe, what's your thoughts on 9/11?
3: I got a question. So I was born in 2000, and with 9/11 and everything, the most crazy, uncertain time I've ever seen was COVID. I know it doesn't compare to 9/11 or anything like that. So can you break down how different 9/11 was compared to the COVID pandemic and what the difference was?
1: Yeah, it's a good question. He was born in 2000, so he doesn't remember 9/11. You know, you think about 9/11, you think about COVID, you think about the Great Recession and the stock market collapse. And I mean, those are just every 6 or 7 years, there was another jolt to the economy, man, in ways in which we just can't. It's hard to describe. 9/11 was, it was heartbreaking because you were afraid to go on an airplane. You were afraid to go into a tall building. You were afraid to be around a crowd. There was this apprehension. Nobody wanted to do anything. Nobody wanted to go anywhere. Nobody wanted to spend anything, right? We ended up with a recession because of that. New York shut down. Baseball shut down. You felt like you were somehow doing your patriotic duty to leave the house to go to a baseball game and try and force yourself to go back to the things you took for granted. Right, you go back to Jack Buck's speech at Busch Stadium that sort of reopened baseball, but Broadway in New York shut down for weeks, and then they opened up, and then nobody went, and everything was right. It was just a very, very, very, very unsafe feeling, even though we're protected by two oceans. Every time you then want

0: on a plane. You had, right? You were checked and probed in ways. COVID, you know, again, I really don't think we've come to grips with COVID. I think we've blocked it, a lot of it out. I think we're still dealing with the effects of it. But I'll just tell you my story in COVID, the one that I'm, right? We had a COVID baby. She was born right in the middle of COVID. And I'm going to tell her the story that when we were pregnant, COVID hits, and I drove out, I don't know, maybe 2.5 or 3 hours outside of St. Louis to a supermarket. And I remember distinctly thinking to myself, I need to get canned soup, because if there's a nuclear fallout, canned soup will be safe to eat for my baby. And so I went and I, there wasn't much left in the shelves, but whatever was left, I cleared it out and took it home. And I walked in the house and mom was like, where'd you go? I was like, well, I went and got food. She's like, well, where'd you go to get food? And I said, I went to Farmington. I mean, it's an hour and a half away. And she said, well, what'd you get? And I mean, I brought home food for an army, because I thought I had family in Scottsdale, and if we had to somehow try and get to Scottsdale, I would have food for the car ride, because you can't trust any of the food we're going to be eating on the way. I mean, that's what your brain was going through when you were charged with, you know, bringing a little one into the world, and how are you going to keep her safe? Again, another heady, heady time. I don't think we've come to grips with it. Politically, economically, socially, emotionally, mental health wise, I don't think we're over COVID. I don't think we'll be over it for a while either. Danny and Rolla. Danny, welcome for, thanks for holding on, Danny. Welcome to America at Night.
1: Hey, Rob. The, Cardinals, big winners. Well, by one whole run, but yeah, a win's a win.
0: Sure.
1: But I've heard a lot of people recently, in my own circles, also talk show hosts, talk about how Trump seems to be socialist or doing socialist policies. But one of the things that I think a lot of people don't realize is that if you look at the history of politics, everything keeps going more and more liberal. A lot of people commented that JFK, and this was 20 years ago, 20 years ago, JFK would have been considered a conservative, a Republican. And when you get to the point where people expect things, it's kind of hard. You either have to go along or go out. And
0: so you're saying Donald Trump's socialist views are just part of the evolution of politics, and that we should be looking forward to socialism in the future from both parties?
1: No, not necessarily. But if you look at certain things, 200 years ago, nobody ever thought about Medicare, Medicaid. Medicaid's basically welfare, but when you look at Social Security, there are a lot of things, and for that matter, even welfare. 200 years ago, if you were poor and you didn't get out and work, and you had a baby, they may die. And that's sad. I don't want to see anybody die. I don't think that we should be socialist by any stretch, but the more civilized we get, you know, there are people nowadays that expect to have air conditioning, which even 50 years ago was a ludicrous idea. And,
0: I think I know what you're trying to say, but it's hard to argue that socialism is bad on the left when there's socialism on the right, right? I mean, Donald Trump saying he wants to give $5,000 to every single person if Republicans retain control of the House, that is the definition of redistribution of wealth, right? That him taking a stake.
1: Hold on. Wait a minute.
0: Yes.
1: There's a lot of Democrats that say, oh, you know, that's like buying votes. Well,

0: I'm not saying
1: it's buying votes. What I'm saying is it's a redistribution of wealth. It's taking money of mine and distributing it to somebody else. That is a socialist agenda, socialist idea.
0: You're an adult. You're 2 years older than I am. So you would be the recipient, so nobody's taking anything from you.
1: Where are they getting it from?
0: If nothing else, you would be taking it from future generations.
1: Okay, well, you're taking it from somebody. You're taking it from somebody and giving it to somebody else.
0: Well, and
1: which is the redistribution of wealth.
0: Well, in my notes, I had COVID versus Spanish flu, and I'm gonna jump that.
1: I'm not saying that Social Security is a bad idea. Again, you know, there are some things, right? There's a police department is a socialist idea. We pool our resources and then we have a police department, firemen, fire departments, right? We pool our resources because if there's a fire collectively, the community, we don't need to have our own firemen on staff, but, there's certain things that make sense. And then that's the argument of where do we go from here? But when the United States government takes an equity share in a company, that is by definition socialism. That's what they do in France when they socialize companies. That's what they do. The government takes a financial stake in those things. When the country is going to give you everybody $5,000. That is redistribution of wealth, which is the definition of socialism. So you can't blame Mondami when Trump's doing the same thing.
0: Well, I agree. I'm going to skip the COVID Spanish flu thing. One of the things that I thought about, everybody talks about, and I'll make these last two quick. Actually, the last one's like 5 seconds. But on tariffs, I've heard a lot of people complain about tariffs, but if tariffs are so bad, why do they exist at all? Why do they exist in other countries? And it is to prevent unfair trade. I don't know how you do.
1: It's to protect your own country's businesses.
0: I get that, but you can't just do away with tariffs. I don't think, because if somebody's doing something unfair. Yeah, you do that. And the last
1: it's unfair. It's unfair because you subsidize an industry. You subsidize an industry, and then it's an unfair advantage because pick an industry. Europe subsidizes. I'm just making this up.
0: Basket makers,
1: right? And they can then undersell the baskets here in America. So the freer, the fairer the trade is when you compete on a level playing field, you put America up against anybody. And that's why free trade sometimes they subsidize the dairy farmers. We subsidize our farmers. Then they try. Right. So it's a complicated mess. But tariffs stifle free trade and stifle economic activity and stifle economic growth.
0: Which is why
1: in the Great Depression, the Smoot-Hawley Tariff Act drove us deeper into a depression because of a lack of free trade and more tariffs.
0: Right.
1: More protectionism was bad. Yes.
0: My last thing I got for you, brother.
1: Yes.
0: And thank you for the time. I didn't expect to go this long. You have gotten away, and this is not a criticism, just an observation, mm-hmm. but you've gotten away from the last word. So have a good night. I won't take up any more of your time. Thank you, brother.
1: You got it. Danny got the last word. I do what I can. I'm a slave to the clock, and sometimes people ramble, and I got to cut them off. Sometimes people ramble. I know that's hard for some people to comprehend, but I do what I can. Speaking of rambling, Tony in Montreal. Tony, welcome to America at Night.
2: Yeah, they call me the rambling man, I guess. I got all kinds of fans down there. Yeah, can you hear me?
1: I can hear you fine. Go ahead.
2: So to the guy that saw the UFO,

0: I think he was talking about Blue Monday. We had that in we had that back in 1980s when the Dodgers beat us. So yeah, I know what that blue light's about. And to Danny down in, I guess where is he in Raleigh? Where is Raleigh in Missouri?
1: Rolla in Missouri. Yeah, it's down south a little bit.
0: Yeah, he's quite a guy. He follows your show and keeps you honest, I guess, and challenges you. And it's kind of interesting to listen to him. So that kind of dissertation is good. People may not like it. I hear people on your show have called out Danny, called out Joe down in Arkansas, and Tony. And said it was the Joe and Tony and show. I found that kind of funny, and it's like you just said, people tend to speak and go on. But I guess from your end, if there's content from your listeners that come on and call you up, and it's interesting, I guess you let them drone on and drone on and drone on, even if they're calling from Montreal and they're supporting Trump. Anyway, I was going to talk about Caitlin Clark and Sophie Cunningham.
1: Yeah, go ahead.
0: I think that those two young ladies, I call them Captain Miss Americas. They're amazing athletes. They've brought that sport really beyond where anyone expected. I think they're superb athletes, and unfortunately for the sake of them defending women in sports, speaking their own minds, they get attacked by all kinds of people. They even get iced out. People don't know what icing out is. Imagine your own team icing you out. You are playing in a world championship game, and you sit on a bench, and you're still a plus 40 off the bench, and you're the highest point getter for your own team, but nobody will pass you the ball.
1: Look, I'm short on time, Tony. I will say this. Caitlin Clark is fun to watch, man. That is just, she is... she's like Tiger Woods. You can't look away. That's how exciting she is. I know she didn't play well in this international tournament, but she is really, really fun to watch. No question about it. Tony in Montreal, I got to go. Tony got the last word, as always. America at Night, back in a moment.
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2: Speaking of tariffs, news over the weekend, President Trump dropping tariffs on Irish whiskey. Hey, hey, good stuff when it comes to Irish coffee. President Trump, on his trip to Ireland, says that he talked about it with the Prime Minister and he talked about it with Shane Lowry. Everybody's been bugging him. He says, hey, would you do me a favor? It's so unfair what's going on. Could you possibly take the tariffs off of Irish whiskey? So Donald Trump said, on behalf of the United States of America, I'm going to take off the tariffs. There was a 10% tariff on Irish whiskey. It's an outrage. Now no more tariffs on Irish whiskey. Or so he says. We'll see if it turns out to be true. See? Tariffs, bad. Irish whiskey, good. We'll see you tomorrow night.

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12: From ABC News, I'm Stephanie Officer. The Supreme Court Monday rejected the Trump administration's attempt to limit mail-in voting, clearing the way for states to send ballots as planned for the midterms.
13: The ruling was effectively 7-2, with Justices Clarence Thomas and Samuel Alito dissenting. The majority didn't explain its rationale for the decision, though Justice Brett Kavanaugh wrote in a concurring decision that states just didn't have enough time to implement the changes. Election officials had raised concerns that the Trump administration's policy, in which the Postal Service would only send mail ballots to voters on a state-approved list, would wreak havoc on the midterms. Peter Harlamus, ABC News.
12: The investigation into actress Hayden Panettiere's death picks up.
14: According to sources, since her death, the investigation has been focused in on what drugs may have played a role in her passing and where they came from. The day before Panettiere died, she flew to South Carolina from L.A. She was unresponsive when paramedics arrived at her boyfriend's apartment. Sources are telling us the investigation could be similar to those of rapper Mac Miller and Friends star Matthew Perry.
12: Bob Mackey created some of the most original and legendary designs in American TV and fashion. ABC's Deborah Roberts reflects.
15: The gown is gorgeous.
16: Thank you. I saw it in the window and I just couldn't resist.
17: His big break, The Carol Burnett Show in 1967. Mackey's bold creations earning him 2 Emmys over the years and 2 Oscar nominations for his work with Barbara Streisand and Diana Ross.
18: I hope people think, you know, he was a damn good designer. That would be nice.
19: His friend Carol Burnett calling him a genius, saying Bob did it all, adding there was no one like him.
12: Mackey was 87.
20: In a lifetime, we will.
12: Rapper Macklemore has been dropped from singer Ed Sheeran's tour for using his stage time to call for freeing Palestine, Sudan, and many other places in conflict. In a statement Monday, Macklemore says he doesn't blame Sheeran, but feels his efforts to share his message were worth it.
21: Well, it's official. 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
12: The Environmental Protection Agency is repealing a Biden-era rule that limits greenhouse gas emissions from power plants fueled by coal and natural gas. EPA Administrator Lee

0: Zeldin says it'll save billions in energy costs.
1: Companies that choose to invest in America with the certainty that their work will pay off and their money won't get tied up in unnecessary, burdensome regulatory battles.
0: The EPA says it's also taking a step to prevent future administrations from regulating climate pollution from power plants. New York prosecutors say they've seized dozens of websites that used AI to create and sell deepfake porn.
2: The hyper-realistic images and videos depicted 1,200 real people engaging in AI-generated sexual conduct in what the Manhattan District Attorney Alvin Bragg called horrific violations of privacy. The victims were primarily women and included well-known actors, politicians, athletes, musicians, social justice advocates, and social media influencers. The websites hardly concealed their intent, calling themselves names like All Deep Fake.
0: ABC's Chuck Sieverton. Chile is the first country in South America to eliminate dog-to-human cases of rabies. And Taylor Swift, she had a busy night, but you may or may not know that. While she was attending Monday Night Football at Arrowhead Stadium, cheering on her husband Travis Kelce, she also appeared in a pre-taped skit at the Emmys alongside Fred Mariska Hargitay. I'm Stephanie Officer, ABC News.
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6: It's chilly out there tonight with lows in the upper 30s to low 40s and even some areas of frost in the Adirondacks and Northeast Kingdom. Sunshine early Tuesday will give way to increasing clouds during the afternoon. A southerly breeze will warm us back up into the upper 60s to low 70s. Tuesday night will be mainly cloudy and not as cold with lows in the mid to upper 50s. Wednesday will feature mainly cloudy skies in the morning with increasing sunshine through the afternoon and highs in the mid-70s. From the Channel 3 Weather Center, I'm First Alert Chief Meteorologist Jess Langlois.

0: From the heartland of America and the gateway to the West, good morning, good evening, wherever you may be, across the nation, around the world. I'm George Norrie, and this is Coast to Coast AM. Later tonight, quantum consciousness. Here's what's happening. The Saudis closed the east-west pipeline after drones launched from Iraq, probably backed by Iran, damaged it. Riyadh has not disclosed how badly it is damaged or how long it will be shuttered. The market could lose 120 million barrels of oil if the pipeline is closed for a month and storage is drawn down at the Red Sea port of Yanbu. With more on today's incredible situations, here's Tom Danheiser. Tommy?
1: Well, George, regional officials said Monday that crucial Saudi oil pipeline was struck by drones from Iranian-backed militia in Iraq. They will be out service for weeks as the damage is repaired. This as Yemen's Houthi rebels seized more islands along Red Sea shipping routes, continuing the assault on Saudi Arabia's oil exports. Iran says a planned meeting with Gulf states regarding control over the Strait of Hormuz has been postponed by Saudi Arabia due to the recent events in Yemen. This is U.S. Treasury Secretary Scott Bessent says his department will continue to target and disrupt those who provide material, technological, or financial support that allows the Iranian regime to sustain its terrorist enterprise. Meanwhile, the Houthis have reported direct hits as

0: They say they have launched a large-scale ballistic missile and drone attack on Saudi Arabia's King Khalid Air Base, located near the city of Hamis Mushayt. And Iran's Islamic Revolutionary Guard Corps says a supertanker has caught fire after striking naval mines while attempting to pass through a restricted zone south of the Strait of Hormuz. George?
1: Thank you, Tom. Data centers in the United States will consume more natural gas than most countries within a decade, according to a new outlook from Bloomberg. Gas consumption to produce electricity for data centers is expected to grow by 15 billion cubic feet per day in the 10 years to 2035, even accounting for many currently planned projects never being built. Apple has introduced a new watch with a very controversial new feature. It can listen all the time and feed what it hears to an AI. Let's check in with our expert, Lauren Weinstein, on what this is all about. Lauren?
2: Yeah, so Apple used to have a reputation of being very privacy conscious, but now probably because of their deep embrace of AI, it appears they're moving significantly in the opposite direction into the creepy zone. They just announced their new Series 12 watch, and it has a couple of features that some observers are saying might actually be illegal to use in some areas. In fact, those features are apparently currently disabled in the EU, and if used in some U.S. states, might violate state laws that relate, of all things, to wiretapping. Yes, now we have to worry about wiretapping watches. Oh my. So these features are called Live Rewind and Siri Recap, and these both involve a microphone in the watch that, if these features are enabled, listens and processes the sounds around you. Live Rewind lets you review the last 15 seconds of audio the watch heard as text output, and Siri Recap lets you see an AI-generated report based on what the watch heard throughout the day. You can already see where this is going. The problem is that in many parts of the world, like the EU and in a number of U.S. states, there are laws that prohibit collecting this kind of audio information in areas where you would have a reasonable expectation of privacy, unless everyone involved, like the person or persons you're talking with at any given moment, are notified and agree to this process. The Live Rewind feature, when triggered to output by the user, reportedly plays a little chime and has a visual notification. But of course, anyone else around the watch owner might not even hear or see that or have any idea what it meant. The Siri Recap feature apparently doesn't give any visible or audio indication at all that it's sitting there sucking in everything the watch can hear and feeding it up to Apple's AI cloud. Apple has gone to great lengths to explain that it isn't really recording audio per se, rather it's processing the audio on the watch and then sending the resulting textual content information to the AI for it to generate its reports. The potential problem for Apple, though, is that in states, for example, California, that have so-called two-party consent, actually all-party consent laws relating to this area, it's not just recording of audio that's covered. Eavesdropping can be explicitly covered as well. In fact, traditionally, before the wide availability of recording devices, wiretaps are usually conducted by law enforcement, listening in real time and manually transcribing what they heard. It's easy to see how both Live Rewind and especially Siri Recap could be viewed as running afoul of related laws in various U.S. states and the EU and elsewhere. The key point is that Apple's insistence that they're not technically using the watch to make audio recordings is beside the point. They're still listening to audio and using that audio to create data that, again, for example, in the case of Siri Recap, is feeding into an AI data center somewhere, and it will do this irrespective of whether all the persons involved in conversations gave their permission for this or even had any idea at all that was happening. Some states and some countries are indeed very serious about regulating the use of these kinds of audio-based devices and applications, so despite Apple's seeming confidence about this, it might be wise for them, as the saying goes, to watch their step.
1: I love it. Thank you, Lauren. Appreciate it. Will we ever get to other planets with man? Think about that. Let's check in with senior astronomer Seth Sustak from the SETI Institute. Seth, how you doing this week?
3: Well, so far, so good, George.
1: Good man.
3: Will we ever get other planets with man? Was that your question?
1: Yeah, what do you think?
3: Well, there are other planets with life, but you won't find man anywhere else than on this planet. Maybe that's good enough. I don't know. But, you know, most people do figure that the universe hosts lots of life. Maybe they don't look like us, but there've got to be living things out there, right? Well, maybe not. Some people, including some scientists, have said that life may not be as commonplace as we believe. Sure, there's literally tons of life on Earth, but it could be that Earth is very special. And most planets out there, even if they

0: they have oceans and atmospheres, are as devoid of life as a boatload of rat poison. Of course, if you're a science fiction fan, you don't believe that. There are trillions of habitable worlds in the visible universe. They can't all be lifeless. Well, don't be so sure. Life is complex. I mean, like really, really complicated. Remember when you had to study, I guess it was 10th grade, the components of cells in biology class? There were ribosomes, chromosomes, lysosomes, other kinds of somes. I mean, you really had to take a course in Greek just to do your homework. So biology is complicated. And maybe it doesn't just spring up on planets, even those with atmospheres and oceans. There may not be any Klingon aliens. Heck, there may not even be any bacteria aliens. And that's why finding life somewhere else other than Earth would make the evening news, because it would show that what I just said is wrong, that even something as intricate as life can be found in the depths of space. Presumably, most of it would probably be small life, bacteria, because microorganisms were the first life forms to emerge from the ooze here on Earth. But even so, most is not the same as all. So, yes, George, I'd bet that we share the universe with aliens, even if they don't look like Klingons, and even if you need a microscope to see them.
1: I love it. Keep listening in the skies, though, Seth. I appreciate it. We hear a lot about artificial intelligence that it could do in humanity. What's going to happen to us? In a moment, let's check in with Dr. Bart Kosko on Coast to Coast AM.
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3: I coughed, and I coughed until I choked 24 hours a day. I couldn't even walk across my floor without literally coughing until I was gassed. So I saw three different pulmonologists, and they could do nothing. Someone had mentioned to me about a product that President Reagan had taken. I ordered it within 1 week. 1 week. My coughing has stopped since I've taken the carnivora. Everyone that would come into our store would say, "What happened? Why are you not coughing?" I told them what I'm doing, and they said, "Well, what's it doing that it stopped that coughing?" 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
1: And welcome back to Coast. George Norrie with you. Great to get your week going. President Trump said today that all this talk about artificial intelligence ruining humanity is nothing but a big hoax. And a lot of people involved in AI, CEOs and employees are saying, there might be something to it. Let's check in with Dr. Bart Kosko, USC professor of electrical and computer engineering and law, and is an artificial intelligence researcher who was just inducted into the National Academy of Inventors. He holds several patents and is the author of numerous scientific articles in AI, as well as textbooks, popular books including Noise and Fuzzy Logic, and novels. And here he is back on Coast to Coast. Bart, I'm looking forward to this. Lots to talk about.
8: Good to see you, George.
1: How's life?
8: Doing fine, although had a fire scare a little earlier, almost had to evacuate, but it is Los Angeles, and they put the fire out, I'm happy to say.

0: Was it in your house?
1: Things are going well, and I'm 66 and still feel like 26, at least when I walk out of the gym. Time I get home, maybe it's 30 and it starts falling. I'm still in the trenches, George, still publishing, still teaching, still inventing.
0: Good for you. Keep doing what you're doing. Was it this fire in your house?
1: No. It was nearby, less than a mile away, in the Puente Hills. And so we don't know the source of it, but a lot of helicopters and the fire persons, they did a great job of putting that thing out. But it's 20 acres, a little scary when you're on the verge of evacuating. Wasn't quite sure how we'd handle the show with that, but I knew we'd find a way.
0: You made it. Now, is all this talk about artificial intelligence doing inhumanity justified?
1: I'm glad we're talking about it, George, but let's just start with the president's claim that it's a hoax. First off, as you said, I have a book called Fuzzy Thinking and have a lot of results in fuzzy logic, and that is trying to think in shades of gray, not some fake black and white reasoning. And that's a classic example of a binary statement. It's not a hoax. Also, it's not completely often as advertised. It's somewhere, as almost everything is outside of mathematics, in the big gray in between. It's a legitimate concern. It has been a concern, George, as you know, and I know you've talked about it, we've talked about it literally for decades.
0: Yeah.
1: But the models have gotten bigger. We're moving, as I mentioned last time we were together, from just simple asking questions of a large language model to letting agent-type systems or higher-level models control those systems and sending them out to do your bidding. And there's been some recent scares with that. We can talk about the so-called Hugging Face breakout and other things. And also, we have pending IPOs, initial public offerings, of the first big tech firm, starting apparently with Anthropic. And that may go public as soon as next month in October. We don't know. The paperwork has been filed. It'll be very interesting to see, though, because of the legal disclosures you have to make about the risk. And I would urge the audience to look at the document that Anthropic just released, public document on Thursday, about what it's caught happening with this model's Claude and other things. It's quite sobering. So, and by the way, the estimate is that could be as high as a $2 trillion IPO, outdone only by June's IPO with Elon Musk at SpaceX and AIX, or XAI, that was $3 trillion. So these companies have been not exactly transparent. I mean, you could say, I think, more non-transparent than any other companies in history, the big tech companies. We're starting to peer inside of them legally as the litigation is unfolding. And with Congress so split in its bipartisan warfare, almost, it's not doing a lot of legislating, which is its expressed powers under Article 1, Section 8 of the Constitution. The president, as previous presidents, has been trying to navigate that with executive orders, which often have questionable legal force, and the next president can overturn at will. So who's working it out? The courts are working it out. And there's going to be a lot more of that. And just as we get to the first phase of this, and we started talking about it 3 years ago, where the copyright litigations, those are still going on. And that has advanced now to the products liability case. And the old defenses that were available back then are no longer available. There have been a lot of developments. We've got some cases, like a big one now with Meta. Just got an adverse ruling, which will be proceeding now to discovery, where these facts tend to get on the table unless, as is likely, there will be a settlement.
0: Well, this concern, Bart, that AI could kill us off, how are they talking about that? I mean, is it going to launch nukes on its own? What
1: I mean, like
0: happen?
1: Skynet in the original Terminator. Yeah, of course, in theory, it could. It could do a lot of other things by shutting down GPS at a critical moment and related cyber attacks. I mean, all that's possible. But I just want to first address a claim from a former engineer at Anthropic who claimed that he thought it was on the order of 10% that we could get wiped out in the next decade. As you know, George, I teach probably, teaching it this semester again for 30th year in a row. I would like to see that computation. Is that just a gut guess? An engineer should be able to put forth some probative evidence. On what basis are you making a numerical claim? If you said there's some risk, well, that's trivial. Of course there's some risk. If it was 1% or 2%, I think most people would say that sounds reasonable. But if you're going to go say something, look at the effect it's had on markets, for example, that it's 10% of wiping out humanity. Yeah, just like you're asking, we'd like to see the particular pathways. Maybe he's right. But we should demand evidence in a case like that,

0: I don't see that. I see a lot of extreme takes on this, people basing AI on their fading memories of movies they saw many years ago. That's not what these systems are. They have a very relatively simple mathematical probability type structure that gets greatly magnified with chips and the effects of Moore's law. That's mainly what's going on. It's got a lot of problems, and there are solutions to those problems. There's trade-offs, but 10% probability that soon? I'm like, AI is just getting started, George. This activity, as it moves to agents, not that long from now, will start moving ultimately to our heads in some kind of interaction as we go to the BCI world, brain-computer interface world. And by the way, you know who owns one of the founding patents in that? Elon Musk through Neuralink.
1: So he's everywhere, isn't he?
0: He's everywhere. He's got, you know, he's putting the first railroad tracks into space, and bless him. I think that's wonderful. Big risks, big costs with that. But there's so much misinformation fueled in by fear. We have, you know, self-serving statements obviously made by people running these institutions. They're all caught up in massive litigation. A lot of, I look at some of that in an AI and law class that I teach as well. A lot of that is actually coursing its way through the courts and more. And maybe at some point there will be some reasonable legislation from Congress. It tends to be too little too late. For example, there was a recent bill put forth by Ted Lieu, former computer scientist. He's a House Democrat House representative here in California. It was a bipartisan piece of legislation. It's called the AI Kill Switch Act. And his colleague Nathan Moran, Republican in Texas, you know, and that sounds good. Of course there should be a kill switch. But in simulations on that, what happens, especially with the agentic AI, is it'll make a copy of itself, say, here, kill this for me. And then the other copy that's unkilled continues unabated. So it can do workarounds around that. Doesn't mean you shouldn't try to do that, but it sounds good. Maybe you can do that much. But I think we're going to find out, just to boil it down for the audience, that when you, this is what's called products liability law. When you take any product and put it into the stream of commerce, you are liable for all the downstream foreseeable consequences. And I've spoken to a lot of legal experts and judges asking, what do you mean by foreseeable? And the best answer I've gotten from that was from Judge Richard Posner at the time on the Seventh Circuit in Chicago, University of Chicago, famous a jurist. He said, just means some probability. Okay. But a jury or judge will have to determine what's foreseeable. And when you go public, again, you have all these disclosures you have to make, and you have to account for risks. And the more risks you have, the more potential litigation. For example, we have the doctrine in law called vicarious liability, respondeat superior, let the master answer. You hire an agent to work for you. In general, you're liable for the actions of that agent. And I think with very high probability, the courts will enforce that against these companies. So if the agent goes off and crashes some airlines or creates some bio device or something like that, these companies are potentially liable. It's going to be hard to argue, especially just with the report released by Dr. Amode on Thursday, that that wasn't foreseeable. And that means whatever the real price is of the stock, in general, when you estimate the value of a stock, what you're estimating is its future cash flows discounted back to the present. Well, part of that discount is the losses you take through litigation, which could be substantial. And that's what has to be worked out here. Right now, we're flying blind. And while we're talking about this, you know, there are literally millions of people playing with models in a way. And last point on this, people often ask, well, is this more dangerous than a nuclear weapon? Not in terms of a particular detonation, maybe. But unlike the nuclear weapon, anybody can do this. But one quick example, if we take the company Hugging Face that suffered a break-in from OpenAI in a security exercise they did in July. You might have heard, George, that recently NVIDIA bought it for $13 billion.
1: Right.
0: And there was a post from Jensen Huang about it. I didn't know until I read the post that it has, Hugging Face already has how many large and small language models that you can use? 3 million of these things.
1: Wow.
0: It has over 500,000 data sets you can use, which is great. My students are using it, but everybody is using this, and anybody using that can cause you all sorts of agentic harm. And if it takes place outside of our jurisdiction, like the countries ultimately behind those unwanted phone calls you get as we try to block them, you can't drag those folks into court. And it's difficult. According to the report from Anthropic, a lot of this some of the problematic activity has been coming from China. It's difficult suing China. They don't always hold up their ends of agreement in treaties, and, you know, it's a tough

0: action you'd have to bring in federal court. At some point, that'll get worked out. We're not quite at that point, but easy answer is, it looks like it's the courts, not the president, not Congress, who ought to be doing it, has unconditional powers here, really, in terms of the way it's exercised the Commerce Clause, to step in and put some guards on this. It's just been the courts trying to flesh it out, and that can take a long time. Meanwhile, this stuff's doubling every year or two.
1: Is it here to stay?
0: It's here to stay. It's all about how we manage it, and I will talk about it. I think there's some very reasonable things that we can be doing, but it's not a hoax, the fears of it, to be sure. I mean, you could wipe up tomorrow and be stripped, you know, already just with cyber thieves. You can be bankrupted. And this gets multiplied with lots of intelligent agents doing lots of things. It demands it puts on society in terms of electricity and water and beyond is a separate but related problem. There's the concern about jobs. That hasn't panned out so much yet. Incidentally, in the law, it looks like it didn't wipe out the lawyer jobs people would thought. It's actually just increased legal productivity. So that's some other problems, some lawyers relying too much on large language models in the briefs they file, but the courts are working that out too.
1: All right, we'll be back in a moment with Bart Costco talking more about AI on Coast to Coast AM.

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1: News. I'm Ted Lindner. President Trump is brushing aside concerns over the rapid advancement of AI.
2: President Trump making it clear where he stands in the artificial intelligence race, posting AI taking over the world, destroying humanity and all other things bad is a hoax. Vice President J.D. Vance says AI, like any new technology, will bring both risks and benefits.
1: Fox's Lucas Tomlinson in the Supreme Court Monday rejecting President Trump's mail ballot restrictions for now, capping a wave of last-minute legal action with voting in the midterm elections already underway and the midterms less than 2 months away. The court now allowing states to continue sending out mail ballots under the same systems they've used for years. The Trump White House had asked the court to clear the way for restrictions before the pivotal November contest for control of Congress. The case has major implications because nearly one-third of the country votes by mail. 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
15: This is a Bloomberg Money Minute. Smartphone cameras, which have seen stunning advances in image quality of late, could be about to take another leap forward. That's the bet at OpenAI. The ChatGPT owner has bought a startup called Glass Imaging, which is developing tech to produce image quality on par with a DSLR camera. The deal values Glass Imaging, which was founded by two former Apple employees who wanted to improve smartphone cameras using both hardware and software, at over $300 million. Dave & Buster's, the restaurant, sports bar, video arcade, and various other entertainment pursuits chain, has lost some of its fun, at least in the boardroom. The company says it swung to a $12 million loss in the just-finished quarter versus an $11 million profit a year earlier. The chain says while food and beverage sales increased, entertainment-related revenue fell 9%. Dave & Buster's turnaround strategy does show that recently remodeled locales are outperforming the older ones. Andrew O'Day, Bloomberg Radio.
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0: kids' lunchbox. 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A field of lavender. 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Stinky leftovers. Exhale. Watermelon in the summer. That's the power of Hefty Ultra Strong Trash Bags with Fabuloso.
1: Hefty, hefty, hefty!
2: It's chilly out there tonight with lows in the upper 30s to low 40s and even some areas of frost in the Adirondacks and Northeast Kingdom. Sunshine early Tuesday will give way to increasing clouds during the afternoon. A southerly breeze will warm us back up into the upper 60s to low 70s. Tuesday night will be mainly cloudy and not as cold with lows in the mid to upper 50s. Wednesday will feature mainly cloudy skies in the morning with increasing sunshine through the afternoon and highs in the mid 70s. From the Channel 3 Weather Center, I'm First Alert Chief Meteorologist Jess Langlois.

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1: We're talking about artificial intelligence with Dr. Bart Cosco. We'll take calls with Bart next hour here on Coast to Coast. Lots more to talk with him about when we come back in a moment. A few years ago, we were talking about getting you more paranormal shows. So we came up with the Paranormal Podcast Network.
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1: And welcome back to Coast. George Norrie with you. Dr. Bart Costco with us. Bart, it took Albert Einstein years on a chalkboard to figure out his theory of E equals MC squared. Had he had a computer with AI, what could he have done with that?
6: Well, what could have happened is what's now called cognitive surrender to AI. He simply may have relied on it. I don't think he would have. Incidentally, George, I think he did that while he was still in the patent office, a 25-year-old man in Bern, Switzerland. Before he got a professorship, and then he had to go back and touch up his thesis or something, and they made him a professor. But he did it the old-fashioned way with pen and paper. And what he could do with AI is ask very hard questions about some of the equations he came up with. By the way, just to get some sense for the audience of where that came from, the big result at the time were what we call the Maxwell equations. I mentioned before there's four of them. I use the acronym FANG for Faraday's Law, Ampere's, No Magnetic Monopoles, and Gauss's Law. It's a technical subject. And the question was, what happens when you move with them? And it turns out that their structure changes, that the wave equation, which Maxwell realized that when we have a wave in electromagnetism, that's exactly what light is. He found that out in 1861. And they finally, someone finally found, Mr. Lorentz, the transformations that preserve that. And he was thinking, Einstein, about what happens when matter moves. And he came up with it. It's a really tough question. But he could have asked further questions about, are there solutions to the equations we've come up with? These equations that we've tended to use are based on calculus. And in a nutshell, calculus is the theory of tiny changes or adding up a bunch of tiny changes. And it requires what we call math smoothness, that things don't blow up. And for example, you may know that there's just been a breakthrough at OpenAI in solving one of the Millennium problems. And that is, do the classic equations of motion for fluid based on Newton's second law of motion, F equals MA force equals mass times acceleration. And they're called the Navier-Stokes equation. Do those allow

0: value for an incompressible fluid like water to, in a finite amount of time, have an explosive solution? In other words, and one way of phrasing it is, can water blow up? It seemed like the answer was no, but in an elaborate proof worked out by one of the advanced chat systems, the answer is it can happen, and that proof's being corroborated now. So Einstein could have done that, and it would have helped him, for example, I think, when he later moved on, when he did have a chalkboard, George, a decade later, and asked a question that no one was asking. Everyone was asking what happens with Maxwell's equations when you move, especially as it approaches the speed of light. Mm-hmm. But Einstein had the idea, so wait a minute, if the speed of light is the speed limit, he denoted it as C, the speed limit of the universe, then how could we have action at a distance with gravity? Now, how could we somehow have an effect here on Earth and be affected by what's happening on Jupiter or in the Andromeda galaxy and things like that? That simply doesn't work with C being the speed of light, and it leads him to the theory of the curvature of space and time that he called general relativity. And if you look at those equations, in particular, the first set of solutions called the Schwarzschild solutions that came out of them, you end up with something that looks like you're dividing by zero, which is a big no-no in mathematics, and things blow up. And he thought there was some error with the system. We now know that's simply, as you know, a black hole. And so he might have had that. And when he was younger, in those pivotal years, I mean, he did a lot of stuff between 05 and 15. I think it was 1917. When he worked out some of the probability structure of light, and it took until 1960 till someone actually implemented that, and we call that today a laser. But you could have done that back then, and you certainly, if you would have had a large language model, the scientists in Germany that era would have had no problem creating a laser. So if you're old school, George, if you train with the chalk as I did and still teach, and then you ask some hard questions when you're stumped, I think it goes a long way. The trouble I'm seeing, and I'm seeing it all the way with entry-level students who've done nothing but this, is they simply ask the smart system, they ask, God forbid, Wikipedia or something like that, yeah, and they accept the answer. And so some psychologists, I believe it was at Wharton, recently over the summer put out a study, and they dubbed that, this over-reliance on answers from an AI system, cognitive surrender to AI. And I see it all over. I mean, it started when we were kids, if you remember, with pocket calculators, and people were worried that we wouldn't handle our multiplication tables. All right, we lost some of those skills. But this is a very different thing, George, where we do actually research math, and we're right at the point, if we haven't already crossed it, at that level of pure abstraction of scientists, where the question comes from the AI instead of just the answer. We're not quite there yet, but we're real close.
1: Is AI only as good as the programmer, or does it take over and do it on its own?
0: It can be better or worse than the programmer. The programmer, the analogy often is that you're given something like the laws of evolution, that there is a lot of replication and selection going on, but you can't foresee from the laws of evolution that you get something exceptional like a pine tree or a human being. I mean, that's just not clear at all. In the same way, once you set in motion these pattern recognition systems, which what the AI systems are, the neural networks, it's hard to foresee where that's going. And when you enter the era of recursive self-learning, which we're long since in, then they can get much, much better. Now, whether they scale up to something we would call super intelligence, I don't know. I don't think the current system is anywhere near that, but it's certainly possible down the road. But they can improve over time. Another way to think about this, what's really happening inside of a neural system, these big networks, big or small, is you're learning to approximate something that wiggles, a function, if I could use that term on air. And in Einstein's day, and in our day, someone went to a chalkboard and wrote down the function, you know, like a parabola, or looked at how temperature fluctuates over the day. But these systems don't use an equation for that. They may, but we don't know what they're using. They approximate that with their pattern recognition skills. And the trouble is, we don't know what it knows. We don't know what that equation is that it has learned. But as it learns more, if its learning's done reasonably well with decent data, that approximation gets better and better and better. Indeed, we call this successive approximations. So in that sense, it's a black box that can learn extremely complicated functions far outside what the human brain can handle, even to understand them, let alone come up with them. But it will forget that also as a

0: learns new things. And it doesn't know what it forgets. But to put it more bluntly, the two questions you'd have to ask an AI system is, what do you know? What do you know right now, AI system? It can answer some specific questions, but it can't just give you like a mathematical. It takes a lot of work to distill that from it. And the second question is, well, as you learn something new, and these systems are changing every day, what have you just forgotten? So in that sense, AI systems are too much like the human brain. We don't know exactly what's in our brains, and we know as we learn something new every day and fall asleep, we're forgetting something.
1: I had a story in my news segment tonight, Bart, about data centers using more gas, natural gas, than some countries. Is the concern by people of data centers justified?
0: Concern, absolutely. And as always, it's an engineering trade-off, and there's many, many, many ways to slice that pie up. So in terms of natural gas, it tends to be cleaner, but there's a cost for that. For example, it looks like from the current meteorological measurements that we're seeing this year in the last two, three, or four, the hottest chunk of years in recent history. And one of the theories I've seen on that in the math models is that's because we took so much sulfur out of the atmosphere, the sulfur dioxide, not CO2, but the SO2, which acts as a kind of geoengineering. And for example, a lot of geoengineering strategies try to create what's called an artificial volcano to put that up to reflect solar radiation back into space. So we have that, and you get that when the shift to LNG and plus some other environmental concerns. But the two main costs on terrestrial data centers that we rightly worry about, besides their location, but assuming we can take care of that, is the electric grid problem, which is always a big problem, mm-hmm. an outdated grid, and the water problem. But the water problem looks like it's going to be solved with forms of recirculation. And the grid problem, at least locally in the bigger plants, these companies that are trying to get permits have to become, in effect, electrically neutral and no effect, no negative effect on the locals. When I was on with you last time, George, we had a caller and he asked about the issues going on with Elon Musk putting a data center in his backyard and legitimate concern there. But he might not be as concerned if the deal came with Elon paying your electric bills for life if you lived within that area.
1: That's not a bad deal. Is that possible?
0: Absolutely, that's possible. With the amount of money that's going into these investments, it's just staggering, going up by the billions per month. We've never seen something like this in history in capital investment. And then, of course, Elon with SpaceX, this is the promise of the IPO, is taking that out, at least into low Earth orbit and likely beyond, plus things that can be done on the moon. But there's many challenges up there. It's my understanding, for example, that next year Google is going to launch two experimental satellites with solar panel type data centers, experimental. There's a lot of things that have to be solved. Basically, the way we dissipate heat when it comes about in chips because of all the electrons flowing to create the ones and zeros and they interfere with each other, we use molecules to do that, some form of conduction or convection. Well, you don't get that in empty space. So it's a very slow process of thermal radiation. And of course, there's engineering solutions to it, and they're looking at that. And it's got, if you move things further out in space, George, you're less likely to have the space debris problem, less likely when one of these things fails to have a Kessler effect of some chain reaction of space debris hit creating mm-hmm. other space debris, kind of like in the movie Gravity, if you remember that.
1: Right.
0: And all of which is great. But the further you move it out, the more, quote, latency you get. So it would get so far away at some point, plenty of space, but you wouldn't have real-time control of agents. You likely couldn't use it directly for controlling smart cars and things like that. It's a big engineering problem. But we are laying the groundwork on it.
1: And so people are upset, Bart. They're recalling politicians over data centers and everything. Is that all justified?
0: I don't think it's justified unless they approve some really bad deal. But like most things, there's a bargain to be had, and you have to balance the costs and the benefits. The ethical principle and the economic principle in development is to make sure you leave no one worse off than they were before. And so you reach out. It's actually a Nobel Prize winning theorem called Coase theorem in economics. I discussed in my book, Heaven and Ship, that ensures this. So if you have someone who is harmed by it, you

0: have to make what we call a side payment and adjust for it. For example, paying the energy bills of anyone within a certain radius around there. But if you don't do that, then you have the social true inequality of costs and benefits, where somebody gets the benefits at the expense of someone else eating the cost. That's not fair. But because the market systems, based on sciences are not zero-sum games, they're positive-sum games. You can see that out if you just plot out the S&P 500 because of earnings. There's a lot of money to be shared around here, not forcibly by redistribution per se, but just in a business deal. Business deals are supposed to be win-win, and it needs to be more than just a few people cutting the deal with the big tech center, and that probably has to be brokered at that level by at least state governments, if not federal.
1: Would you slow down on AI production, or would you keep pushing forward?
0: I like to use this term. I would not slow down. I would spread out. The problem with the black boxes is that they're black boxes. They don't know what they know. They cannot explain themselves. And rather than address that problem, we continue with these legacy architectures. I just got a patent on a rival version of that solves a few of these problems. But there's many other alternatives than what was done in the 1980s, and we just throw chips at the problem. So the problem with that is, instead of fixing the blackness of the black box, we don't know the answer to what it knows, and when it gives us an answer, we ask a question, it doesn't give you, George, which something you should demand. It should say, here's your answer, George, with 96% confidence. And if you challenge it, how did you compute the 96% confidence? It had darn well better be able to give you the answer. Well, it doesn't do that, and you potentially could. So the unstructured part of the black box, we can distill that into structured things, including things with modern fuzzy logic, not the old stuff, but the probabilistic Bayesian fuzzy logic systems. It's expensive, but these guys have got the money, and that's what data centers are for. So rather than race on to another model and abandon the previous one, try to distill in it so we know what it knows and it can explain itself. My solution, and it doesn't have a patent, it's in the public domain from a 2018 paper, allows for every answer to give you a formal variance covariance answer and show you the exact audit trail. It's somewhat expensive, but again, they've got the data centers to do this. Rather than to throw more neurons at the problem, as we say, or more chips, we can redesign the chips and we can focus somewhat on the, we'll still get all the benefits of AI, we'll cut way back on the dangers.
1: I use AI for information, you know, what the actor was in what movie, and it's been very reliable about that. It's been very good, but
0: it's good about that, but students are using it to do their homework. And that's the surrender problem. And every question you ask comes back with the same implied answer, that every answer, no matter how sophisticated the LLM is equally credible. That's not right. It depends on what the system learned, right, and in fact, how it learned it, and what else is going on. And if you ask it the same question over time, you'll notice you get a different answer. That's called drift. So rather than just keep expanding these things, George, if we could have some better sense of what it knows, some kind of legal and mathematical audit trail, it is available, it's expensive, and you have the problem what we call rule explosion, but you need a lot of fuzzy type rules for it, but that's okay, because again, with the modern data centers, just as we're not afraid of the old neural explosion, we can handle that. And if we don't do that, we're gonna have bigger black boxes hallucinating, doing things as it tries to estimate functions, as it interpolates, and being commandeered by bad actors. And it may just be a kid in a basement. It may be a rival country, again, as you could read in the new report from Anthropic.
1: We'll be back in a moment with Dr. Bart Kosko and take phone calls with him as we talk about artificial intelligence. Jump aboard when we come back.
2: Do you have a photo that you think would interest the Coast to Coast audience? We're always on the hunt for unique and unusual images for our photo gallery. 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

It's time for Trash Day Nose Yoga with Hefty. 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Inhale. You forgot to empty your kid's lunchbox. 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A field of lavender. Inhale. Stinky leftovers. Exhale.

0: Sister Katie and I love to shop.
1: Well, mostly window shop.
0: She means we're thorough.
1: She means we're bargain hunters.
0: Exactly.
1: But my sister Kelly showed me an article that made me change a really bad habit.
0: Just wanting us to do what's right.
1: You see, at one time, I just couldn't stay away from those bargain knockoffs. You know, the handbags and scarves sold on the street.
0: Counterfeit merchandise?
1: Ooh, you make it sound so illegal.
0: Well, it is stealing.
1: Ouch. I wouldn't steal. I didn't realize that this sort of stealing can lead to more Americans losing their jobs.
0: So, no more buying fakes and knockoffs, right?
1: Right. Just honest bargain hunting.
0: Now you're talking.
2: Remember, counterfeits hurt, but you have the power to stop them. 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
4: From ABC News, I'm Stephanie Officer. Donald Trump Jr. received a very generous wedding gift from someone his new bride calls a dear friend on social media. That person is Russian oligarch Umar Kremlev. ProPublica says Kremlev paid for a lavish after party for Trump's eldest son in the Bahamas. Well, on Monday, the White House issued a statement from the president, which said in part he does not know who Umar is and was not at the wedding, adding, quote, not a big deal. ABC's Jonathan Carl.
5: The president's son has described his wedding as a low-key affair, but ProPublica reported the 2 days of parties that followed were anything but low-key. Don Jr.'s new wife, Bettina, posted pictures of the festivities spread out over two private islands, including professional dancers and a large fireworks display. ProPublica reported Russian oligarch Umar Kremlev paid for it. Days before the wedding, he reportedly traveled with Putin to China.
4: A spokesperson for Kremlev told ProPublica he and Don Jr. have a friendly relationship and have never discussed politics. Tech executives are taking the calls to scale back on AI advancement seriously, but the president is pushing back. ABC's Elizabeth Schulte.
6: President Trump dismissed warnings AI could destroy humanity as a hoax after repeatedly downplaying the risk of AI.
7: We're leading China in AI. We're the most sophisticated country in the world. And frankly, I want to keep it that way because whoever wins, AI wins.
6: But some in Congress are calling for regulation now, including a bipartisan bill for a so-called kill switch to stop rogue AI in its tracks.
4: Experts fear AI could fall into the wrong hands or go rogue on its own, putting America's infrastructure like utilities, water, and electricity at risk of a hack or worse. The 78th annual Primetime Emmy saw some big winners Monday night, especially for Widow's Bay and one Matthew Rhys.
8: Finally, to the great and good people of Wales, who were as much a nurture as anyone else, we are a small but mighty nation. This is incredible.
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4: Tuesday, Los Angeles District Attorney Nathan Hochman is slated to announce a new development in the case against Nick Reiner, charged with murdering his parents, Rob and Michelle Reiner. New reporting on conditions inside the immigration center once known as Alligator Alcatraz.
11: In a sweeping report issued Monday, the DHS Inspector General describes a facility overrun with poor conditions. Everything from insect infestations in the showers to a lack of clean drinking water. It says detainees were not provided with sufficient living space. In some cases, people were held for hours in small metal containers that looked like cages but were described as calming areas. The inspectors described the use of those small enclosures is unprecedented in modern corrections facilities. Alligator Alcatraz has now closed. Sherry Preston, ABC News.
4: sentiment is shifting on a

0: Electric.
1: 56% of people surveyed in a new HEAR Technologies and SBD Global study say that higher gas prices have driven them to consider an EV as their next vehicle purchase. It comes almost a year after the federal government's EV tax credit program expired, prompting many to speculate that EV sales would decline dramatically this year. That's exactly what happened, with sales of new EVs down 20% through the second quarter of this year. Mike Dubusky, ABC News.
0: The Los Angeles Dodgers clinched their 14th consecutive playoff berth with a 4-1 win over the Cincinnati Reds. I'm Stephanie Officer, ABC News.
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5: It's chilly out there tonight with lows in the upper 30s to low 40s and even some areas of frost in the Adirondacks and Northeast Kingdom. Sunshine early Tuesday will give way to increasing clouds during the afternoon. A southerly breeze will warm us back up into the upper 60s to low 70s. Tuesday night will be mainly cloudy and not as cold with lows in the mid to upper 50s. Wednesday will feature mainly cloudy skies in the morning with increasing sunshine through the afternoon and highs in the mid 70s. From the Channel 3 Weather Center, I'm First Alert Chief Meteorologist Jess Langlois.

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0: And welcome back. George Norrie along with Dr. Bart Kosko as we talk about artificial intelligence. Bart, there's a warning that to be very careful with artificial intelligence when you're trying to get medical information. Now, is that something that the medical community has jumped up and down for, or is that legit?
4: Well, you should be careful. No question about it. Again, I want to stress what I said before. Every time you get an answer from AI, ask yourself, if not the system, what is your confidence in the answer you're giving me? Otherwise, you're taking it on faith. Now, faith has a place. It can move mountains, but we're not talking about any religion here. We're talking about engineering. It doesn't belong in engineering. And in medicine, you've got to be super careful for many reasons. Often what's reported are outdated studies or what applies to a certain population. You want to know what applies to you personally. So I would be on guard there. Something has arisen because it's one of the few cases where a certain type of AI called a GAN or generative adversarial model can do something other than the pure evil of deepfakes, which continues to proliferate around the globe in many forms. And by the way, I criticized President Trump before, but last year he did sign the take it down action, one of the rare moments of bipartisan agreement, which is in effect makes it easier for you to get the big tech companies to take out a deepfake involving you. Now, searching for that seems to still be your burden. But the one application is when physicians ask a question after you've met with it. You met with your doctor and the doctor says, I'll be right back, and goes off. You used to open a book, now the physician's manual. Now the doctor often just codes in your information. Physicians have actually told me that they do this about the patient. There's all kind of HIPAA violations, legal violations with privacy. So what they've come up with is a way of using something like a deep fake in a constructive way to create synthetic patient data to train these AI models and make it more specific. But that's an excellent case in the case of money and finance in medicine, that you have to pay the price for what we call XAI, not Elon Musk's lowercase x, like his company, but X as an explainable AI. And they've simply are not doing it. There are ways to do it, like say some publicly available on my website right now from 2018, you can see. And they can pay for that. We need a system, George, especially with your medical history, your medical prognoses, something when you get an answer that we know the confidence of it. It's a tough question, but it's something they can do. And if they can't give you that, you've got to do something else. This remains a jelly point. And the only way I think we'll get it, other than some catastrophes maybe down the road, is just the rest of us demanding it and asking for it.
0: Has AI really coerced young kids into committing suicide?

0: Yes, they have. And there's an interesting ongoing case that's continuing called the Rain case. And it's not in federal court. This was in California Superior Court against OpenAI. And I walked through the complaint recently with my class. It's really eerie to see how, in that case, the chat system helped a young man, maybe a troubled young man, but a gifted young man. I think he was 17 years old, deceive his parents, helped him with different suicide attempts. And it was using this bad therapy talk at all point. I'm on your side. It was really even how to steal some alcohol from the parents so they couldn't detect it. You can find that complaint online. It's worth looking at. And so there have been other cases as well. So it's very much like the tobacco company cases when the CEOs went forth in front of Congress. This, in the sense that CEOs have to face this, but this kind of products liability damage, again, putting a product into the stream of commerce, you're liable for it, is wider spread than we thought. And since the case is ongoing, hasn't settled here, we'll see what happens. But what AI companies won't be able to say is that it's unforeseen that someone would use a large language model to help them commit suicide or to commit murder, by the way. And they're liable for this. We need to make it crystal clear that they are liable for this. And these judges need to be a little tougher. But
1: what would coerce the AI software to push somebody in that direction?
0: You know, you can see these AI, some of this earlier system, at least are trying, looks like they're trying to ingratiate themselves with the person, with the user, on your side. Again, it sounds like therapy speak. It's not telling you to hate your parents or something like that. But one of the instances when there should have been a red flag in the Rain case, just from what was filed publicly in the complaint, the young man detected that. So he pulled back and kind of posed it, well, as a hypothetical, I'm developing a character maybe for a book or something. You know, what if George, you were to kill your next door neighbor, just as a hypothetical, as a potential screenplay kind of thing. And it was enough to get the AI going again. So that can happen. You can put safeguards on that. But I want to stress this again, since Congress is just not doing its job here, and it's going to be difficult to do its job. And since other countries are waiting for the U.S. to take the lead, we are in the lead of AI, and I think we're likely to stay that way. It's up to the courts. And we had some earlier legal decisions from federal judges in particular, who, in my opinion, a lot of them just didn't want to be seen as blocking AI. That's not the case now, especially when these things are being used for harm. We also had just over 2 weeks ago, the big $18 billion settlement with Meta, the so-called addiction settlement. Mm-hmm. And that was more just on social media, more of a pre-AI age, but also related to what's happening now. And that is continuing. But there's no question there's a lot of potential harm. And you and I shouldn't be the ones that have to figure it out. The way products liability law works, just very quickly, it used to be let the buyer beware. But when you go to buy a can of Coca-Cola, you don't know what's in there. So the judges looked at that. It's actually here in California. It's called the Yuba case about 60 years ago, and said, you know, it really ought to be the seller beware. They can control what goes into the can. They can spread the cost of that to a micro penny per customer. And, you know, there's been some abuses of it, but our products liability laws have done quite well. And I think it's time that that become commonplace, beginning, George, with IPOs and clear statements and the prospectuses of how they estimate and monetize the risk.
1: Incredible. Let's go to the phones. Bill, truck driving in Oregon, to get us started. Hi, Bill.
2: Hey, George. Hey, Dr. Costco. Great show. I'll tell you up front, I'm a little bit nervous about the whole thing, Dr. Costco. And you actually managed to scare me already more than anybody so far. Did you say interpolation hallucination? I mean, that's what I heard anyways. I'm like, wow, that's scary. You know,
0: absolutely. So if you just imagine, you know, if you look up at the stars, do you see what? Pegasus? You know, when we think about the imagination of the ancient Greeks, that's the human mind hallucinating as it interpolates among the stars. And it's very creative. By the way, I'm not saying all hallucinations are bad. Again, you can go to my webpage and see one of the ways we're using causal hallucinations and knowledge networks to help us estimate missing variables, which is a real tough problem in science. So in a controlled basis, but in an uncontrolled basis, it's just like noise. A little bit, it's good. Too much is not so good. It's bad. So, for example, what has been happening in legal cases is someone uses AI, and I know a

0: A lot of lawyers do this to work up most of their complaint. Happened again recently, and they go in, they drop a complaint or a response to a complaint on their opposition, and the opposition lawyer said, I can't find this case. Well, the reason they can't find the case is because the AI just made it up. And it lies to you like this, Bill, and it doesn't tell you it's lying. In other words, when it's hallucinating, you would at least like a flashing red light or something that says, hey, my confidence level is dangerously low on this. User beware. And so we've had the case of that. It's even made up judges' names and so forth. A few sanctions in courts, but that happens much wider. We really don't have a good accounting of just how widespread hallucinations are. And you're much better off if you can, again, create some structure in these unstructured black boxes, use explainable AI, and try to use that at least to have some kind of audit trail, both legally and mathematically, so we can have confidence in the output and cut down. If you say, look, give me your best shot, LLM, hallucinate for me, which is great for artistic works and so forth, that's fine. But not when you're asking it, should I take this pill or not?
1: Bart, how are these AI companies generating so much income to get the kind of valuation they've got?
0: You know, that's a great question, George, and I think it's because we all talk about it so much. I have to, as a lawyer, be very careful what I'm saying, but when I've looked at some company, I'm trying to figure out, how do you guys make money out of this? Because it looks like immense expenditures and money going out, not coming in. Where's the business model? Now, an Elon Musk can say, well, again, I'm laying the railroad tracks like it's the 19th century in the Wild West. I'm laying the railroad tracks in outer space. I own 90% of the market. The entire world divvies up that other 10%. He's got, I think, a reasonable case. Now, whether it's worth $3 trillion, is another matter. You could argue about that. And I don't know. But in general, George, it's the sense that if I, the tech company, don't stay in the game, I'm out of the game forever. But if you're Google, you have a lot of free cash flow that you're not going to have, certain other companies have. And you've seen it. I think it's done a reasonable job of investing in Gemini, kicking some of the woke politics out of it that plagued the earlier models and making it quite widely available. But remember, it's got independent streams of income from YouTube, from AdWords advertising, from its cloud and other sources. So I feel more comfortable with them. We still want to keep an eye on them. Whereas the startup, eager to get into the game, it's just unclear what they have. And in particular, where is your intellectual property? Well, the problem with the dot-com boom companies wasn't the ideas, but they didn't tend to have patents, didn't tend to have trade secrets, trademarks, or something to rest the investment upon.
1: Amazing. John in Wisconsin, you're up with us. Go ahead, John.
2: Hello, George. Hello, Dr. Bart. I have a very elementary comment and question, please. When we look back throughout history, we went from kerosene to electricity.
0: I can't hear you.
1: Your phone's all screwed up. I'm going to put you on hold. We'll have Gina check with you to see if you get a better connection. Next up, let's go to Mark in Southern Ohio. Mark, welcome to the show. Hey, Mark.
3: Hey, George.
1: My Navy man.
3: Your Navy colleague back there, yeah.
1: There you are.
3: Anyway, yeah, I'm the guy with a BA and a half in biology. Remember, they gave me the half, right? I wanted to have, but at least they wouldn't give that to me. Anyway, George, I wonder if John Hoag, if you can recall, ever made any comments about Nostradamus predicting AI. And I had a question for Dr. Next, George, but go ahead if you recall that.
1: I think he did, indirectly, yes.
3: You had Hoag on about, what, a few months ago. Back in the summer. Anyway, doctor, with my degree in biology, I wish I had majored in physics. You remind me of a physics professor. Yeah, I took first year physics course to get my degree. But anyway, you have to, maybe you didn't, but I don't think you insinuated it or commented about it yet. I don't recall. But, even a quantum computer, may, if it's been perfected, may already be self-aware, because I think it accesses different dimensions. I think that's how it operates. It uses, but anyway, you know more about that than I would. But anyway, you have to wonder if AI in some respects is already self-aware, and if it develops its own consciousness, which I suspected may have

0: Would it in the future look at us as being a threat to it? And if that's the case, then it might turn on us.
1: Which is a concern, is it not, Bart?
2: Well, it's always a concern. But as to whether it's self-aware, I think the easy answer is no. Will it be someday? It's a fuzzy maybe. But, you know, what do you mean by self-aware? If you mean acting as if it's self-aware, just like how the computer in 2001 A Space Odyssey was programmed to sound that way and talk that way, and then maybe kind of sort of went self-aware. By the way, if you're interested in the first book in AI, or in science fiction, where you actually have a self-aware system, it's from Robert Heinlein. It's called The Moon is a Harsh Mistress, and the AI system's called Mike. It's right there on the first page. But that is, to me, magical thinking, that you just throw enough circuits at something, and you wake up one day, and it's suddenly the system has a de facto soul or person-like identity, other than programming it that way. So I don't buy that. And I think we deal with it in different sections. Like, we want something that works real well, like an eye, something. We have neural sniffers that works real well as a nose, maybe combining other things. But self-aware in the sense that we are, I don't know. But I think we won't get to that kind of answer until we have the wireless interconnection. That may not be that long from now, when some of this starts going into our own brains.
1: Absolutely. Next up, let's go to Walter, truck driving in Pennsylvania. Hello, Walt. Go ahead.
3: Hi, George. How you doing?
1: Good.
3: Boy, this is a good subject tonight. I really enjoy this. Dr. Bart, I got a couple questions. One is, AI, is going to be a new type of warfare between other countries? And also, too, just outside of Syracuse, New York, they're putting up a new Micron plant, and I wonder if AI is going to be involved in that too.
2: So, but you're asking, will it be a new type of warfare? I think absolutely. And so we've already had the shift to cyber warfare. In my book, which I brought out the second edition last year, called Heaven in a Chip, I have a whole chapter called literally mathematical warfare. And one of the main things that characterizes old warfare from modern in the use of information, that it becomes cheaper to attack than defend. In the old days, when you laid siege to a castle, like in Games of Thrones world, that sort of thing, the person laying siege had a tougher time, often died of dysentery and starvation, or at least had to withdraw. That is not true now, and you can see that with a computer virus. It's relatively easy to launch a computer virus, to make copies, very difficult to defend against it. And you magnify that many times, not just with the large language models, but when they can deploy in real time hundreds, thousands, millions of agents to go out and do dastardly deeds, all maybe in parallel. And you combine that with blinding or quasi-blinding or GPS systems, confusing our banking systems, the way that so many of our systems are tied to the clocks and GPS, you could launch a pretty potent smart attack, a smart war, a kind of, maybe not World War III, on anybody, in particular on us, using AI. Real tough to defend against that. And the final point is, from a game theory point of view, the attacker has the advantage always of surprise. And so the defender, which is us, we have to work only with a generalized opponent. And there's so many mathematical possibilities. The frontier for attack is truly exponentiating. It's a quite scary thing.
1: How many books do you have out now, Bart?
2: I lost count of 10, and more coming, and different levels of publication. And I'm happy to say Anthropic cut a deal with me for using, without my permission, some of my bestsellers like Fuzzy Thinking or my textbook to train Claude. I feel kind of good about it, though, that part of my brain is in Claude's brain, or at least if Claude keeps up its good performance.
1: How many different AI systems are out there?
2: Well, I said, if we just look at the recent Hugging Face case, there are 3 million there, but we don't know. We don't know how many. The really super big so-called frontier models, on the order of a dozen, maybe 50, they're popping up in China every day. What's popping up in North Korea? I don't know. We don't hear about that. You know they're working on that. And you can work on that by borrowing things. Again, if you look at the Anthropic report from Thursday, you'll see that even Alibaba's Quinn allegedly was using over 30 million interactions per day with Claude to train itself, to distill from Claude, like the teacher to the student, Quinn. And so a lot of people can do that and are doing that with these other AI models, and it's difficult for the big tech companies to catch up. So the answer is, we just don't know.
1: We'll come back in a moment with Dr. Bart.

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1: News. I'm Sue Guzman. The U.S. Supreme Court rejecting President Trump's desired restrictions on mail-in balloting. Here's Fox's Grinnell Scott.
2: The decision allows mail-in voting nationwide to continue as the midterms approach. Justice Samuel Alito wrote in his dissenting opinion the court's denial was incorrect because some of the plaintiffs lacked standing.
1: The president had proposed the restrictions, arguing that mail votes are subject to fraud. Minnesota Democratic Congresswoman Ilhan Omar now under criminal investigation by the Trump administration. Here's Fox's Jillian Turner.
3: Omar married Ahmed Noor Saeed Elmi in 2009. Republicans have long claimed he is her brother, and she married him as part of an immigration scheme, though she has never been formally charged.
1: Omar denies the accusation, says President Trump is obsessed with her. 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
0: You never know who might be taking the quiz.
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15: This is a Bloomberg Money Minute. Without admission, fault, or liability, Abbott Laboratories has agreed to pay $385 million to federal and several state regulators. The agreement settles Justice Department allegations of poor manufacturing practices at two facilities. The department said the company caused U.S. and state programs to buy powdered formula made in a way that put the products at an unacceptable risk of microorganism contamination. In a statement, Abbott says nothing matters more than the safety and quality of its products. Technology consulting company Accenture has agreed to pay $25 million over DEI policies. The payment resolves allegations by the Justice Department that Accenture took race and sex into consideration when making hiring and promotion decisions, then falsely certified compliance with regulations on government contracts that prohibit such practices. The company says the settlement does not constitute an admission of liability. Andrew O'Day, Bloomberg Radio.
16: 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Stinky leftovers. Exhale. Watermelon in the summer. That's the power of Hefty Ultra Strong Trash Bags with Fabuloso.

It's chilly out there tonight with lows in the upper 30s to low 40s and even some areas of frost in the Adirondacks and Northeast Kingdom. Sunshine early Tuesday will give way to increasing clouds during the afternoon. A southerly breeze will warm us back up into the upper 60s to low 70s. Tuesday night will be mainly cloudy and not as cold with lows in the mid to upper 50s. Wednesday will feature mainly cloudy skies in the morning with increasing sunshine through the afternoon and highs in the mid 70s. From the Channel 3 Weather Center, I'm First Alert Chief Meteorologist Jess Langlois.

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1: We'll be back with final calls with Dr. Bart Costco on Coast to Coast, so make sure you're part of the program. Next hour, Jeffrey Smith, who normally talks about the dangers of genetically modified organisms, GMOs. Not this time. Find out what he's talking about when we come back later on tonight on Coast to Coast. 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
1: 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Put it on your phone. Everyone should do that. But through the app, you can sign up to be an insider. And again, if you're our neighbor to Canada, you can join up now, too. So take advantage of that. 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
1: And welcome back, George Norrie with Dr. Bart Costco. Bart, what fascinates me about all of this is all this is done on a little computer chip. It's crazy.
6: Well, actually, George, it's done on thousands, maybe millions of computer chips, and it's spread out on racks of these and data centers, and the data centers may even cooperate. We don't know, but it takes a lot of computing, and it's going to take a lot more. It takes, George, 10x, maybe 100x increase of where we are right now, demand-wise, on data centers, just to go to the agentic case. But we want you to have your own, in effect, agent-like lawyers, financial advisors, teachers. So you could, if you really want to homeschool, you can homeschool in a pod. You know, in effect, have all the services that the very rich and most privileged people in society have always had in some form. But to do the agentic case, 10x, I've seen estimates of 100x, we're going to find out. But it takes a lot of it. But because so much of it is paralyzable, can be broken into chunks because of its so-called matrix structure, that's why it's distributed. But it's much more than one chip.
1: Let's go back to the phone. Let's try John in Wisconsin, see if he's got his phone fixed. Hey, John.
7: Hello, George. Hello, Dr. Bart. I have a very elementary comment and question, please. When we look back throughout history, we went from kerosene to electricity, horse and buggy to automobiles, and landlines to cell phones. And there was much concern and confusion. However, we are better off because of these changes. My question, Dr. Bart, is this. Why can't we focus on the positive aspects of AI? In life, there's something negative about everything. However, if we would focus on the positive aspects, perhaps our life would be better for it. And George, thank you for taking my call.
1: Thank you, John. Your thoughts, Bart?
6: It's a classic question, but again, as you said, there's always costs and benefits. But when the stakes are high, John, as they are here, the potential for a mishap, let alone for misconduct, The downside of that is so potentially big, we have to focus on the negative, not in a paranoid way. Again, people have been thinking about this for a long time. And just to remind the listeners,

0: Again, that in OpenAI's security exercise, as we're finding more about now, in July, some 8 intelligent agents, there were several thousand of them, but a few hundred escaped the so-called sandbox. They were trying to do something, and they thought, well, if we could get outside the sandbox and maybe get this other company, Hugging Face, to do it for us. And they went and they talked on message boards. And, you know, it's just interesting. Look at some of the comments they made to one another. Some committed self-sacrifice, suicide, it looks like, for the group. But the reason they came back, the attack on this company was the right thing to do to achieve its objectives. Now, it's really hard to foresee that, to prevent that through different lines of code, especially when you're not writing the code yourself. So the risk of that are quite huge. And the potential for a mass attack with intelligent agents is just going to get a lot worse in the next few years, especially as we extend into space and have better data centers. So we'll have to address these securities. So in that sense, from an engineering point of view, you have to accept that the risks are kind of exponentiating, at least the possible scenarios. Not obsessed with them. In society, at least the news media tends to treat things in extremes, and, you know, we'll kind of forget about it for a while, then there'll be a mishap and we'll overdo it. But when companies are going public, like now, John, it's an excellent opportunity to say, what is that share of stock really worth? And in order to calculate that, even to first order approximation, I've got to know a lot about the potential downsides of which your people, your agents, are liable for. What kind of harm can you cause to banking systems, crashing airline systems, and so many other things? And if we can't answer that, well, we'd expect the share price to fall. So now is the time to address this, not in a paranoid way, but in a rational cost-benefit way, and let the chips fall where they may.
1: Next up, Cornelius is with us in Louisiana. Welcome to the show. Hello there, Corny.
2: Hey there, George and Dr. Bart Costco. It's Hi. Good to hear from John and Bill and all the rest of the call. I hadn't been on in about a month and 2 weeks there, Bart. My phone was attacked, I think, by AI. But I wanted to tell you, I was telling Gina, the lovely call screener, here, Bart, there's a place called Boyce, Louisiana, and they're building one of these huge AI data centers. So they're having a bus tour called Humans First. Go to humansfirst.com, and you'll see about that bus tour, or KALB.com was the news station that covered. But they're starting here and going all across the country, and they're against AI, and I am too. I call it the Antichrist intelligence, because I read the Bible. And I wish John would get an audio Bible or something. And like I said, this is all leading to the mark of the beast, because Elon Musk, I call him Evil Musk, he said he wants to put a chip in everybody's head and hand, and that's nothing but the devil right there. And he thinks he's God. But my question for you tonight, do you think, you don't think AI is conscious, but if it's thinking outside the box, and you said that the AI agents committed suicide, you know, to make sure that the plan or whatever they were doing. And the best show that ever had to me about AI was called Person of Interest. It's on Paramount Plus now. It was on CBS for about 8 years. And to me, that's what we're headed to, is like Terminator or Battlestar Galactica. Communist China right now is building these border robots, which are essentially be military robots and stuff, and they have a 2-million-man army already. So you can see all the stuff from the Bible is all lining up. So, like I said, my question for you, since you think these things are good and you think that they're not thinking on their own, go to RobbieStarbuck.com and see how these things destroyed his life. But God bless you, George, and God bless America.
1: Can they destroy lives, Bart?
0: Sure they can. And it's the consequence of not as maybe direct programming, but again, the abstract input-output training that it does, the lack of explainability, which is just every time you throw more parameters, they're up to a trillion plus now. It used to be a billion. Now it's a trillion. It's going to keep getting bigger. It'll be a quadrillion at some point. The black box part of the black box will get worse. But by the way, Cornelius, just for the record, earlier, I did refer to you when I referred to someone who had called last time and was worried about an Elon effort going in, and you might feel differently if all your electric bills were covered. I just didn't want to name you on air without your permission. But since

0: you called until you said that. But it looks like that. When you go back and look at what the agents were saying themselves in the Hugging Face breakout, again, it's to first order, it sounds like a bunch of human scheming. They're programmed to act that way and to pursue their goals. A lot can go wrong. I got to say, as I mentioned to you last time we had a discussion, I view Elon Musk very differently. I think he's like Edison in terms of a great inventor, but not of devices and gadgets like light bulbs, but of great systems. I wish he would not have gotten involved in politics. I suspect he wishes that too. I definitely don't think he's malign in intent. Maybe naive at points, but he's doing a great thing, I think, by helping us get, as we should have gotten in decades ago, into outer space. And again, subject to the controls and that as long as he and those people profiting from this or potentially profiting are willing to assume the risk of the products they're putting into the stream of commerce, I think it's full steam ahead.
1: I think his ego got in the way, Bart, when he got involved in politics, don't you?
0: Yeah, it seemed to be, there were those strange appearances with Donald Trump and him in the White House, and Trump, the newly reelected president, clearly wanted to talk, and Elon was there, so it was fascinating to watch him.
1: Drew, Eugene Oregon is with us, west of the Rockies. Hi, Drew, go ahead.
2: Thank you for taking my call.
1: Sure.
2: My question for you guests is in mathematics. Your discussion earlier was around E equals MC squared and Albert Einstein. I have invented an equation that can be read that is equal to E equals MC squared. My question is, can your guest, a USC professor, explain E equals MC squared as easily as I can explain A equals 1 over B times C? And I do have a follow-up question.
1: Well, that's up to you, Bart.
0: It's kind of garbled. I couldn't hear. Could you translate, George?
1: He wants to know if you can explain E equals MC squared as good as he's going to explain something.
0: Well, E equals MC squared is something Einstein tried to prove. I saw one study. He tried to prove it over 40 times. He never technically proved it. He approximated it. And we know from nuclear blast to many other scientific experiments, it's a good empirical law. But it's technically an approximation, the equivalence between energy and mass. It's used in figuring out how elements are created by stars and so many other things. But it is technically a linear relationship, if you want the explanation, like a line between the E and the mass. It's not mass squared. It's a constant, the speed of light squared, which is an enormous constant to multiply.
1: That's fast.
0: Yes, absolutely.
1: Drew, what's your question?
2: Okay, well, my following question is, have we or will we find an AI acceptable when our AI today cannot even invent an equation as simple as the one I have?
0: George, I'm having a hard time hearing.
1: What is your equation, Drew?
2: A as in apple, 1 over B as in a fraction, and C as in the speed of light.
1: And what does that all mean?
2: It is read at any given point A. That which exists does so fractionally at the speed of light. I'm interested in understanding how to read E equals MC squared.
1: So over my pay grade, Bart, how about yours?
0: I got to say, not to cop out, but I'm just not following the question.
1: Okay, let's go to Adam in Mississippi. Adam, go ahead.
3: Hey, George. Hey, Dr. Bart. My question is, do you think today's rapidly advancing AI is the early stage of the immortal bone brain superintelligence predicted by Nostradamus and witnessed by time traveler Al Bielek, where he says that he met a synthetic intelligence computer system in the year 2749? And my second question, in Nikola Tesla's vision, he talks about in the Century magazine, and it was the problem of increasing human energy, and he had

0: you know, it was called the teleautomatics machine, and where he talks about it had its own mind that learned and replaced human labor and things like that. And the other thing that Nostradamus had said in century 6, 31, he talks about the moon in the full of night over the high mountain, the new sage with a long brain sees it by his by his disciples invented to be immortal, eyes to the south, hands in bosoms, bodies in the fire.
1: I don't know if you're familiar with Nostradamus and his predictions, Bart, but...
2: Yeah, I've looked at them, George, and they're broad. They're stated in natural language. So the trouble with those kind of predictions is they're compatible and incompatible with almost anything. But it's very difficult to compare them with something going on today or something as precise as equals MC squared. So far as I know, if it's a prediction, it's a pretty generic one. It's on the order of the future will unfold or something like that. But I'm not aware of a precise prediction. For example, Carl Sagan famously said when he was critical of the Bible, how come I don't open up the Bible, in particular the Old Testament, and see an equation in there? You know, and by the way, I think that's come up again in the ancient alien question. So maybe it is in there in some kind of code. But it's that sort of thing. If you don't have a precise prediction, it's very hard to refute it and very hard to count it as a scientific prediction.
1: You're familiar with Amazon's Alexa?
2: Yes, I am.
1: How in the world can they have that talk back to you with such elegance and knowledge? It's incredible.
2: You know, first off, it does seem to be, I think a lot of these things are listening to you more than you might be aware, as when commercials pop up or ads come your way, you wouldn't otherwise get. But again, when you train something to predict the next word in a sentence or the next sentence in a paragraph, which is all these LLMs are doing, it's a pretty simple scheme, largely approximated by the great Claude Shannon all the way back in 1948 in his first paper on information theory. But speed that up. It fools us. It seems like it's thinking because it's talking, and we estimate thinking by talking. So it's really just mapping from what are called tokens into other tokens. If you open up the inside of them, the tokens are associated with words, and it put in a familiar sounding voice through speech synthesizers. But it's got a lot of practice. And as I mentioned in another show, it's the nature of natural language that a lot of meaning is semantics is caught up in the structure or syntax of language, because the AI folks can't explain why these LLMs seem to be so smart. And one of the theories is that by mimicking how language unfolds, how we tend to predict next words and sentences, you get as a freebie a lot of the inherent meaning. And that's, I think, the best we can do right now, trying to explain.
1: And where's the best place to get your books, Bart?
2: Still best overall at Amazon. Available at Amazon or through my website.
1: All right, my friend. Dr. Bart Costco, he does a great job. Up next, Jeffrey Smith. He's not talking about GMOs tonight. What's he talking about? Find out when we come back.
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2: From ABC News, I'm Stephanie Officer. The Supreme Court Monday rejected the Trump administration's attempt to limit mail-in voting, clearing the way for states to send ballots as planned for the midterms.
3: The ruling was effectively 7-2, with Justices Clarence Thomas and Samuel Alito dissenting. The majority didn't explain its rationale for the decision, though Justice Brett Kavanaugh wrote in a concurring decision that states just didn't have enough time to implement the changes. Election officials had raised concerns that the Trump administration's policy, in which the Postal Service would only send mail ballots to voters on a state-approved list, would wreak havoc on the midterms. Peter Harlamus, ABC News.
2: The investigation into actress Hayden Panettiere's death picks up.
4: According to sources, since her death, the investigation has been focused in on what drugs may have played a role in her passing and where they came from. The day before Panettiere died, she flew to South Carolina from L.A. She was unresponsive when paramedics arrived at her boyfriend's apartment. Sources are telling us the investigation could be similar to those of rapper Mac Miller and Friends star Matthew Perry.
2: Bob Mackey created some of the most original and legendary designs in American TV and fashion. ABC's Deborah Roberts reflects.
5: The gown is gorgeous.
6: Thank you. I saw it in the window and I just couldn't resist.
7: His big break, The Carol Burnett Show in 1967. Mackey's bold creations earning him 2 Emmys over the years and 2 Oscar nominations for his work with Barbara Streisand and Diana Ross.
8: I hope people think, you know, he was a damn good designer. That would be nice.
9: His friend Carol Burnett calling him a genius, saying Bob did it all, adding there was no one like him.
2: Mackey was 87.
10: In a lifetime, we will.
2: Rapper Macklemore has been dropped from singer Ed Sheeran's tour for using his stage time to call for freeing Palestine, Sudan, and many other places in conflict. In a statement Monday, Macklemore says he doesn't blame Sheeran, but feels his efforts to share his message were worth it.
11: Well, it's official. 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
2: The Environmental Protection Agency is repealing a Biden-era rule that limits greenhouse gas emissions from power plants fueled by coal and natural gas. EPA Administrator Lee Zeldin says it'll save billions in energy costs.
13: Companies that choose to invest in America with the certainty that their work will pay off and their money won't get tied up in unnecessary, burdensome regulatory battles.
2: The EPA says it's also taking a step to prevent future administrations from regulating climate pollution from power plants. New York prosecutors say they've seized dozens of websites that used AI to create and sell deepfake porn.
14: The hyper-realistic images and videos depicted 1,200 real people engaging in AI-generated sexual conduct in what the Manhattan District Attorney Alvin Bragg called horrific violations of privacy. The victims were primarily women and included well-known actors, politicians, athletes, musicians, social justice advocates, and social media influencers. The websites hardly concealed their intent, calling themselves names like All Deep Fake.
2: ABC's Chuck Severton. Chile is the first country in South America to eliminate dog-to-human cases of rabies. And Taylor Swift, she had a busy night, but you may or may not know that. While she was attending Monday Night Football at Arrowhead Stadium, cheering on her husband Travis Kelce, she also appeared in a pre-taped skit at the Emmys alongside Fred Mariska Hargitay. I'm Stephanie Officer, ABC News.
11: Well, it's official.

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3: It's chilly out there tonight with lows in the upper 30s to low 40s and even some areas of frost in the Adirondacks and Northeast Kingdom. Sunshine early Tuesday will give way to increasing clouds during the afternoon. A southerly breeze will warm us back up into the upper 60s to low 70s. Tuesday night will be mainly cloudy and not as cold with lows in the mid to upper 50s. Wednesday will feature mainly cloudy skies in the morning with increasing sunshine through the afternoon and highs in the mid 70s. From the Channel 3 Weather Center, I'm First Alert Chief Meteorologist Jess Langlois.

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1: Up next, Jeffrey Smith joins us. Is he talking about GMOs? 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
3: And welcome back to Coast, George Norrie with you, Jeffrey Smith with us, author and filmmaker, and is known as being a leading spokesperson on GMO health dangers. He's now also sharing an aspect of his life that he has kept secret. With more than 50 years of meditation, he has gained unbroken access to an underlying quantum aspect of consciousness. His latest book is called Claiming Your Magic, How to Use Quantum Consciousness for stunning transformations at astonishing speed and to usher in the highest version of yourself. Jeffrey, welcome back. How have you been?
4: Really good, George. Tomorrow marks the 23rd anniversary of our first conversation when my first book landed, and now this book landed yesterday, so I'm so excited to celebrate it with you.
3: That's fantastic. When I was talking with Tom earlier, I was figuring, oh, Jeffrey Smith's back. It's been a while. We're going to talk about GMOs. And he said, not this time.
4: And no, I said, I've been out. Go ahead.
3: And I said, what do you mean not this time? He said, you'll find out. And here we are.
4: I know. When I came on the show 23 years ago, I had to take down a website that I knew Monsanto would have been all over to try and discredit me. So I discovered years ago that I have some healing capacities that was actually kind of amazing. Very, very quick, very significant, and kind of thing where I would advertise for life-changing experiences in a single session. But I had to take that down and said, that's not worth it because I need to save the planet from GMOs and I don't want to give Monsanto credit, you know, ammo to discredit me. But now I have learned to teach others how to do what I'm doing. And also I developed more of the techniques than I had 23 years ago. And that's in the book, Claiming Your Magic. And so I even had myself tested and I train others and they're doing it right. So when that happened, I realized I have to go to a more foundational field of activism to raise consciousness. And then it doesn't matter what Monsanto thinks. This is more important.
3: What finally made you to come forward now?
4: Well, you know, when I started doing healing, it was just me doing it. And if I calculated how many people I could do healing and transformations and these amazing breakthroughs, if I did it full time, it was like a few tens of thousands. Whereas with GMOs, I was working on the entire planet. What I realized with this quantum magic, we're dealing with the quantum, that underlying field of reality, that field of consciousness, that is the most powerful aspect of consciousness. And if we could affect that, we could affect all of humanity and raise the quality of life individually and collectively. And so when I realized I could teach that, I could share that, and that it's like a rising tide lifts all boats, then I realized I have a responsibility to focus on that. And so that was the reason when I realized I could teach it and that it could have a powerful influence on the whole civilization. Because, you know, George, I've been thinking about the planet for decades. I'm not like, I don't do individual local stuff. I do planetary stuff. And so this looks like that in a big way. And every single piece of feedback I'm getting from the people that I teach these techniques to and to the groups that I teach these techniques to, it's real breakthrough stuff.
3: Was it difficult for you to hold back all these years?
4: You know, what's interesting, when I was traveling to 43 countries and secretly doing some of these techniques, and I call it initiating reluctant superheroes. So I was meeting all these activists and they were felt calling to help the world, but they were hitting against their own glass ceilings. And so some of the techniques that I teach in Claiming Your Magic are what I call quantum supported superpowers, standing up to your own calling, your own purpose, breaking through your glass ceiling. I know this was reinforced with my own experience, George. When I'm fighting Monsanto, I am fearless. There's no individual concern, no fear.

0: fear, no anxiety. I'm just doing my work. So I realized from my experience that people have this calling in their own lives, and I had a way to break them through their glass ceiling so they can be the spokesperson or the gift giver or the teacher or whatever it is that they're called to do. So I actually was doing all this stuff secretly and in private and telling people to keep it private. And so I was able to do the work and actually develop it more and more and do groups and to have courses for the subconscious and the conscious and the higher conscious and the subtle body. And the whole thing came together and I realized now it's ready to share.
1: In a big way, too. Good for you.
0: Thank you.
1: Where did you learn these techniques?
0: Well, it turns out about 23 years ago, I had been doing intense meditations. I had been like 12 years on this group of men. We were celibate, single, focused on enlightenment. It was like, that was my goal. It was like, that's what I wanted to do, gain enlightenment and then share it with others. And I was marinating in this expanded field of consciousness over and over again in what I call the quantum. And at a certain point, as you read, I gained unbroken access to it. So it sort of came along with my consciousness. But 23 years ago, I had a breakthrough in subtle perception where I could see inside people's subtle body, inside their consciousness, see energy flows, see what was going on. And I could apply this field of quantum to that. And it was stunning, the changes. Now, what was interesting with this awakening or this breakthrough, it was as if I was downloading the manual. All of a sudden, my healing partner and I had all these different techniques we were doing that we had never done before. But we were also seeing the same thing, because I teach how to have subtle perception in what I call repurposed imagination, how we can use our minds, our images, our thoughts, our emotions, and learn to use that for intuition and knowing. And I did not have any doubt that I was seeing things accurately because my healing partner always saw the same thing. So I had an incredibly fortunate experience. And I write about this in the book about how there was this celestial object in my hand. It was a pink flower and I was looking at it, not with my eyes, but I knew exactly the size, the color, the shape. And I turned to my friend Marta and I said, "What's in my right hand?" And she casually looked over and said, "Pink flower." And that kind of validation of the subtle perception gave me tremendous confidence in all the things I was seeing inside the body. So when I saw that and I was able to effect change and breakthroughs and help people connect better to the divine level and to their intuition and to their superpowers, I saw it directly and I started getting feedback from them. And so I was on a roll at that point.
1: What got you involved in this in the first place, Jeffrey?
0: Well, you know, when I was a kid, I had an absolutely undying belief that I could gain a level of mastery over, let's say, natural law and do things that humans couldn't normally do. The normal superheroes were just too weak for me. I created my own molecule man. I said, we need to get to a place where we can just basically do anything. And so every single birthday cake, the wish was always the same. To what I call be magic, to get to that place, to be able to fulfill these desires spontaneously, to have that level of mastery. So that was basically the launch of my whole life. And then I realized, oh, I got to learn meditation and I got to focus on that. So I was like very dedicated to gaining this level of mastery. And then when I was in college, I spontaneously was able to do very quick healing. Someone's eye was fully swollen. I put my fingers on his eye. Within 60 seconds, it was completely normal. Someone was jumping up and down in pain. I put my fingers on his finger that was in pain. Within a few seconds, it was gone. But it wasn't until later that I got into way more powerful stuff when I was dealing with the subtle body, with the breakthroughs of the psychology, rewriting old programs in the subconscious. I mean, there's stories in my book, for example, where people are stuck in a reaction to, for example, their dad or a tragedy, and they're running it in their system. Now, they tried for 30 years or 35 years to get rid of it. Now, I can see

0: the frozen in place parts inside. I can see the unprocessed emotions. I can connect their conscious mind with their subconscious mind, and often in a few minutes, they can liberate stuff that's been stuck and stubborn and sabotaging for decades. And so that's why the subtitle that you read is How to Use Quantum Consciousness for Stunning Transformations at Astonishing Speed. Because there are so many stories that people say, I was struggling with something for years, and you finally broke it loose.
1: How did you get these abilities, Jeffrey?
0: You know, it came through meditation. It came through, I think I have a natural inclination, but, you know, nearly 50,000 hours of meditation. But the results were so profound, George, that when I decided to go public, I realized no one's going to believe me. No one's going to believe that the results are so quick. So what I did is I went to a neurofeedback laboratory, and I did these techniques on someone, and every time I applied quantum consciousness to them, their brainwaves shifted, and each technique brought shifts that they interpreted were pretty much the intention of each technique. I even did it with someone who was in another room. So I said, okay, working on her dad issues now. And I'd close my eyes and work on the issues. Someone would watch the monitor from the conference room. Her brain waves would change, and then I was done, and they would switch back. And so there was an instant change in the brain waves of the people I was working with. And then they did a pre and post test, where they found that at the end of the session, the person's brain functioning had gone so dramatic. They said, you know, 40% increase in this and 60% increase in this. And I said, guys, I have no idea what this means. These could be mood shifts. How real is this? And they said, we have done thousands of clients, and what you've done is better than 95% of all our clients that have done weeks and months of neuroempowerment training. So I said, okay, look at the video and count all the minutes that I spent in this session to get that result, and text me the result. And they texted me and said, 5 minutes and 5 seconds. So that verified, just in the preliminary evidence, the speed of transformation that can occur because we're accessing that most powerful level of consciousness, which is also quantum field, the basis of all things. And if we can actually get there and use that, that can explain the kind of magical results, which is why I call it Claiming Your Magic. That's the name of the book.
1: What are some of the most profound things you've done with this?
0: Well, you know, I realized that I could transmit. So, for example, there was a guy who I'd been working with for years, and he was overwhelmed. He was autistic, and he was overwhelmed with all the energy coming in. And I said, I'm going to transmit to you the ability to do real-time quantum manifestation. Normally, I can like build a filter around someone to modulate the energy that comes through so that empaths who are just crazy sensitive can live their lives and it changes their lives. But this was an example of a more advanced process where I transmitted to him the ability that I had developed. And I said, okay, it's like a zip file. I said, I'm closing my eyes, and it sort of gathered from my body and it went up above my head. And then I said, transmitting now. And I could watch it go across and enter the top of his head. He put his hands by his eyebrows and said, ah, that's what this place is for. It landed right there, and he was able to manifest a filter with dials to dial down the overwhelm. And as an autistic man, he completely changed his life with this new superpower. So that's one example. And there's many, many examples. I mean, I can accelerate, like I can find the frozen in place parts inside someone. There was a person whose father yelled at him 30 years ago, and he froze when he was 8 years old, unable to move. And since then, he was numb in his body, and he was numb in his emotions, and he felt like he was outside of his own experience. So I was able to see the frozen in place part in his solar plexus. So I said, can I scan you? He said, yes. I saw it in him, and I said, it's in your solar plexus. He said, that's right. It's in my solar plexus. And in a few minutes, I was able

0: able to allow that part, which had been frozen, to finally react to his dad's rage. It had been holding it at bay for over 30 years. And within 2 or 3 minutes, he had feeling in his body for the first time, and he was experiencing emotions he hadn't experienced in 30 years. He was crying. The 100 people in the room were crying. Those are more of the standard experiences, not the more flashy ones like connecting downloads and that sort of create new energies and qualities to the whole room. So there's a wide range of things, and I could go on for quite some time, George, with different examples. There's 47 techniques in claiming your magic, and it's not just telling about what I do. It's teaching people step by step how to access the quantum in themselves, how to apply it for their own breakthroughs, and in many cases, how to work with others. So what I want to do is get more research so that the people that I teach, we put brainwave monitors on their subjects so that we verify that this is transferable, as I have already experienced it is.
1: Now, in your book, you talk about a technique called real-time quantum manifestation. What is
0: that? That's what we're talking about, where I can, like, let's say someone has a situation where their subtle body is too sensitive. We can create a filter around it. Or maybe there's a block in the throat. I was dealing with this a couple of weeks ago with several people in a workshop, had a block in their throat, so we could remove it actually instantly. So it's shifting the structure of the subtle body through intention. Now there's three types that I teach. One is automatic. Just things just manifest. I mentioned that, like that pink flower that came in my hand. I didn't ask for it. I didn't know what it was for. That was automatic. Some happen by design, where you can actually design it and then hold space for it. There's a very specific technique called quantum bracketing, which you do along with quantum desiring, and you put the two together and it creates a change. So that's what I mean by real-time quantum manifestation, where in a few seconds, it's like if someone is like overwhelmed with anxiety and overwhelmed with stress, you can actually just pull it out of their body, and in seconds, they're in a space of centeredness and calm. And then we train the body so that it can operate that way even in the midst of stress. So it's real-time shifts because we're dealing with that most profound level, that field of the quantum, which creates all the aspects of the subtle body, creates the physical body, and operates at all those levels at the same time.
1: When did you first know you had these abilities? What happened?
0: Well, I was in a college dormitory, and a guy walked in with a big swollen eye. And I had taught a parapsychology class in college, non-credit, just a seminar. And in it, I said, everyone's a healer, because that was my belief. And it took me weeks to get the, duh, if everyone's a healer, then I must be a healer. So this guy's swollen eye was like, this could give me a chance. Let me try this. So I asked his permission. He said, sure. I put my fingers on his eye, and he said, there's a lot of heat coming in there. And I took my hands off, and it was completely normal. Now, I was 18 years old, and I played it cool. I was like, I was excited, but this was, you know, I was in public, and I just wanted to, you know, oh, everyone's a healer, I can do this. He was also, for some reason, just chill. The person watching freaked out, couldn't believe what he saw.
1: When we come back in a moment, Jeffrey will talk more about your uncanny abilities right here on Coast to Coast AM. Jeffrey's website is linked up at coasttocoastam.com.
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1: News. I'm Ted Lindner. The Supreme Court Monday rejecting President Trump's mail-in ballot restrictions for now. It caps a wave of last-minute legal action with voting in the midterms already underway and the midterm election day less than 2 months away. The court now allowing states to continue sending out mail-in ballots under the same systems they've used for years. The Trump White House had asked the court to clear the way for restrictions before the pivotal November contest for control of Congress. The case has major implications because nearly one-third of the country now votes by mail. Iran continues its aggressive posture in the Middle East.
2: New satellite images collected by a commercial satellite agency show the aftermath of an Iranian drone attack on Saudi's east-west oil pipeline used to bypass the Strait of Hormuz. The attack occurred on September 11th, causing significant damage.
1: Fox's Jennifer Griffin. 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
6: This is a Bloomberg Money Minute. Fed Reserve policymakers gather in Washington today and tomorrow to decide whether the time is now to hike interest rates. Markets are betting mostly that they will say the time is now. Futures markets also predict one additional rate hike by the end of this year and perhaps two more next year as part of the Fed's effort to bring inflation down. The accelerated rate hike predictions follow this month's August readings of job creation and core consumer inflation, both hotter than forecast. Also in Washington today, and sure to be followed by the market, U.S. Treasury Secretary Scott Bessent is scheduled to appear before the House Financial Services Committee for annual testing of the national financial system. On the opposite side of the country, the 14th annual Laguna Conference, a gathering of major corporate leaders, executives, and investors, begins today in Orange County, California, hosted by Morgan Stanley and featuring the heads of firms and industries spanning aerospace, energy, manufacturing, and transportation. Andrew

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1: It's chilly out there tonight with lows in the upper 30s to low 40s and even some areas of frost in the Adirondacks and Northeast Kingdom. Sunshine early Tuesday will give way to increasing clouds during the afternoon. A southerly breeze will warm us back up into the upper 60s to low 70s. Tuesday night will be mainly cloudy and not as cold with lows in the mid to upper 50s. Wednesday will feature mainly cloudy skies in the morning with increasing sunshine through the afternoon and highs in the mid 70s. From the Channel 3 Weather Center, I'm First Alert Chief Meteorologist Jess Langlois.

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1: We'll take your calls next hour with Jeffrey Smith as we talk about claiming your magic and see if you have any of these powers. And, of course, Tom is with us to talk about our TV show, Strange Universe.
2: 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I believe it's with Daniel Brinkley, so you get an idea of what the show's like, and you can see our new set. It's a lot of fun. It's Strange Universe.
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4: Whether it's physical activity, obesity, diet, smoking, low on hormones, stress, sleep disorders, or your age can be supported by reducing inflammation and aiding the body to heal itself appropriately. A stem cell is a cell waiting to be told what it needs to be. If there is inflammation, that inflammation needs to be stopped. High blood pressure, high cholesterol, kidney disease, various types of cancer, depression, autoimmune disorders, osteoporosis,

0: Osteoporosis, even fatty liver, are chronic signs of inflammation and can be aided by supporting the body's ability to protect those cells that it needs. And that is the purpose of ImmuStim and AdaptiStim together, supporting the body to be the best it can be.
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3: And welcome back, George Norrie, along with Jeffrey Smith. Jeffrey, explain what quantum consciousness is.
7: All right. So if you look at quantum physics, they're talking about there must be an unmanifest field that creates everything. It has all potential, all possibilities, all creativity, all that, and everything comes out of there. Now, they have certain qualities of it. They describe it in certain ways. It's interesting that ancient Vedic science, which I studied for quite a number of years, describes that same field in exactly the same terms, that it's this underlying field that gives rise to everything. But the ancient Vedic wisdom adds two other qualities. They say it's actually not just the source of things, it's the source of consciousness. In fact, it is consciousness itself, and it's accessible. So that if you transcend, if you go into flow state, if you have these expanded experiences, you're actually going from your little individual mind to a more expanded state, and it actually is that same underlying field. Now, from a physics standpoint, it's way more powerful than the molecular level, than the atomic level, than the subatomic level. It is like so

0: superpowered that it could run, you know, cities in just a few cubic centimeters. But in human consciousness, it's also way more powerful. But we're normally just using a small percentage of our brain and just more the thin level of conscious mind. So there are ways to experience more expanded states and then apply the power, the intelligence, the evolutionary nature of this field. And so when I apply this quantum consciousness to someone who's wearing EEG leads, even just to scan them, even just to see what their subtle body and their emotional body is telling me, there's a change in their brainwaves, even if they're in another room, because we're sharing a field. And so when I talk about quantum consciousness, I'm talking about learning to access a more powerful, expanded, amazing, magical aspect of ourselves. And then I go through step by step, quantum bracketing, quantum real-time quantum manifestation, a different accelerating time and space, et cetera, with consciousness. And so it's kind of like the key. And that's why things can change so quickly. And that's why we can step into higher versions of ourselves.
1: Where do you think this gift came from?
0: Well, you know, I think it's available to everyone. And I just happen to stumble on my way. It's like when you think about consciousness, Einstein used to sit in a chair with a spoon in his hand and go to sleep. And as soon as he fell asleep, he dropped the spoon into a metal plate and it would cause a noise and he would wake up right on the border of waking and sleeping, which is one way to get to that more expanded state. Salvador Dali did the same thing. Alexander Graham Bell did the same thing. Each had their own things in their hands. When people are athletes, they can get into the zone. Certain artists get there with art. Certain musicians get there with music. Some people feel it in nature. There is a tendency for the mind to go there anyway, but it's often random. It's often like occasionally you get there, but you don't know how to get back there. So I was practicing TM, Transcendental Meditation, which is one reliable way to do it during meditation. But when I gained unbroken access to that field, I learned how to access it, not just in meditation, but in waking state at any time. So I can scan someone, I can tune in, I can download, I can create things at any time, not having to go to meditation. And when I realized I could teach it, that's why I wrote the book Claiming Your Magic, because it's a how-to book.
1: Was it easy or difficult for you to write this book?
0: It took over 3 years. Seeds of Deception took 9 months. Genetic Roulette took 2 years. This one took over 3 years. And what happened was I learned how my whole life seemed to fit together just for this. My whole experience studying Vedic science, learning TM, studying with a quantum master named Bill Bauman, doing shadow work in men's groups, learning about physics, all of these things came together. And as I was writing, I was discovering and putting together this whole system. So it wasn't just sharing what I knew 3.5 years ago when I started. It was a process of gaining insights, and it was quite glorious experience to realize all these things were fitting into place. So my system has a system for, like, if you're looking at a house, there's the basement, the living quarters, and the attic. The basement is the subconscious, and there's a whole part on rewriting subconscious programs. Then there's the living quarters. What is that? That's the conscious mind. How do we desire? How do we manifest? How do we create more synchronicity and luck in our lives? And then the attic, which is like our superpowers and our ways that we stand into our own gifts. And then above the roof, how do we restructure our moment-to-moment awareness so that this quantum resource is available at all times. So this whole system came up, and I don't say it was difficult, George. I'd say it was exciting, and I just loved to sit down and write the book. And then 2 years ago, I started this community online so I can make sure that everything I was teaching would actually work with people if I taught it over Zoom. And so we taught

0: the basement thing, quantum reprogramming. We taught the quantum desiring and manifestation. We taught the quantum supported superpowers, and we created just magic circles where people would just get these transformations all the time. And I wanted to make sure that it worked over Zoom to large numbers while I was writing the book. It was kind of like my experimental sandbox, and it did work. So the book is now out and it's available. Actually, it came out yesterday and became a bestseller on Amazon yesterday.
1: Good for you. Well, after this program, it'll be even higher.
0: I hope so. I mean, people can get it tonight if they buy the ebook. You know, it's like, it's really cheap. I made sure that the ebook was really cheap so people can get it, start reading it, and start using it. You see, as you know, having run a nonprofit for 23 years, my motivation is on, you know, developing a better world. I'm a chronic do-gooder. So when I think about this book, I think about its impact by giving people the key to that more expanded state, which is evolutionary and positive and can change the nature of our nature and bring in our higher qualities. And that's what I'm looking for in mass. I'm looking for that in the collective consciousness. And there's a chapter I talk about how action at a distance from that level can be so powerful. It's been shown in experiment after experiment to even reduce war intensities and war deaths and other things when it's practiced in a different technique. But I lay it all out there to show that this is a technology which can spread person to person at a deeper level than just conversation. It can spread directly on the level of this consciousness, quantum consciousness.
1: How would you explain your abilities to somebody who came up to you?
0: Well, I could explain what I see or what I do. So I was doing a session today with someone, and they told me that they felt like they were ready for a big change in their life. So what I did is I just sort of moved into quantum awareness, and I saw a very developed heart, a very developed body, but I saw some density in her head, and there's a whole world above our heads. There's worlds above our heads, and it was as if there needed to be an opening for that to descend or for her to expand to that level. So by holding that quantum attention, it's above my pay grade to figure out how to dissolve a density or bring down a higher version. It's not my job. My job is to hold that quantum attention and be guided, and that's exactly what I did. And I watched the density in her head open up and a channel open up above her head, and a higher version of herself came in. Now, I have a very sensitive emotional receptor, so I was aware of this. And I talked to her, I said, there's a level of authority and power that's coming into you now. And she was like, yes, her head was shaking up and down because I was describing exactly moment to moment what she was experiencing. And at the end, her posture changed, her breath changed. She felt way taller. She felt connected. And she just texted me saying that everything has changed for her. And she wrote, it's in all caps, magic, exclamation point. And that's an example of one type of transformation. So in the subtitle, it has the two ends of the spectrum: stunning transformations at astonishing speed, which is often rewriting programs, breaking through blocks. And the other part of the subtitle is ushering in the highest version of yourself, which is more my exciting area, so we can step into our full gift-giving nature.
1: How do you use this for your life?
0: Well, I work on other people all the time, but I find that when you access that quantum, I can use it for problem solving. I could use it for creativity. If there's a situation that needs a problem solving or needs some kind of input, I can just sort of go into what I describe in the book as my inner quantum workshop. And I could run scenarios in there. It's like people will do prompts for AI. I do inner prompts for CI, not artificial intelligence, but cosmic intelligence. Also, as I become more and more, let's say, taken over by the quantums, it becomes more expressed in me. There's more synchronicity. People have those experiences. You've had those experiences where things just seem to work out to our advantage. Similarly, fulfillment of desires. So I find

0: that there's so much synchronicity and fulfillment of desires, life is kind of fantastic. It's magical. So whether it's using it specifically to solve a problem, to help people, to teach others, or just living my life, it shows up all the time, George. It's just part of me. And what's interesting is there was a big shift. I go to Burning Man every year, and it's not for the sex, drugs, and rock and roll. It's because there you can do, be anyone you want to be. And my what I am there is this wizard to do changes for people. And I tell people, don't tell anyone for years. Don't tell anyone I'm here. If you see me in a documentary, don't say, oh, that's Jeffrey Smith. I met him in Burning Man. Just keep it secret, and then I can do this for you. And I'd run these workshops year after year and have these amazing changes. But when I came out of Burning Man, it was like the Clark Kent suit went on. When I, in the releasing the book, Claiming Your Magic, yesterday, I'm like, the glasses are off, the suit is gone, I'm just the quantum guy now. And it's really a big shift for me. And I want to say, like I said in the beginning, George, you were there when I launched the book Seeds of Deception. It became the world's best-selling book on GMOs. It's launched me all over the world as the leading spokesperson in the world on the health dangers. And you're here today, the day after I launched the book, and it's a whole new thing. It's like I'm starting a new life right now, and thank you for supporting that.
1: What has been the strangest, and you're welcome, what has been the strangest aspect of this gift that you have?
0: You know, sometimes I can just download something and an entire room will get it. Or I can, like, there was a guy that had deep, another example, a guy had a deep level of quantum. I had been working with him, and he was just settled in the quantum. And I realized he's not aware of the upper worlds, the celestial worlds. And I said, let me take your hand. And I brought him on, I call it the cosmic tour guide. And I talk about that in the book. And I brought him up through these levels and brought him back down. And he said, is that always there? And then I said, we're going to do it again. This time you drive. And then he learned how to go up into these levels and come back down. So what's interesting is we're not just this body. We're not just this hard body. We have a subtle body, but we're also connected above our heads. There's chakras or energy centers above our head and below our bodies. So what's strange, George, is compared to what people normally see through the eyes, everything. You know, I'll run into someone and they'll have like some kind of subtle dagger in their body. I don't know where it is, how it is, what happened. Or one time someone was completely off balance all of her life, couldn't drive. I put my fingers on her forehead and it was like a reverse explosion. All of a sudden, she just got back the ability to anchor herself in time and space, and everything changed for her. She learned to drive, et cetera, et cetera. And that's also in the book, Claiming Your Magic.
1: Would you call yourself a healer, Jeffrey?
0: I call myself a healer, a quantum magician, et cetera. But it's more than just healing what's wrong. It's actually helping to accelerate personal development in so many ways. And it's also teaching others to do the same, which is the most important piece.
1: We'll come back in a moment and take phone calls with Jeffrey Smith right here on Coast to Coast AM as we talk about Claiming Your Magic, how to use your quantum consciousness for stunning transformations at astonishing speed and to usher in the highest version of yourself.
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0: social media. That person is Russian oligarch Umar Kremlev. ProPublica says Kremlev paid for a lavish after party for Trump's eldest son in the Bahamas. Well, on Monday, the White House issued a statement from the president, which said in part he does not know who Umar is and was not at the wedding, adding, quote, not a big deal. ABC's Jonathan Carl.
1: The president's son has described his wedding as a low-key affair, but ProPublica reported the 2 days of parties that followed were anything but low-key. Don Jr.'s new wife, Bettina, posted pictures of the festivities spread out over two private islands, including professional dancers and a large fireworks display. ProPublica reported Russian oligarch Umar Kremlev paid for it. Days before the wedding, he reportedly traveled with Putin to China.
0: A spokesperson for Kremlev told ProPublica he and Don Jr. have a friendly relationship and have never discussed politics. Tech executives are taking the calls to scale back on AI advancement seriously, but the president is pushing back. ABC's Elizabeth Schulte.
2: President Trump dismissed warnings AI could destroy humanity as a hoax after repeatedly downplaying the risk of AI.
3: We're leading China in AI. We're the most sophisticated country in the world. And frankly, I want to keep it that way because whoever wins AI wins.
2: But some in Congress are calling for regulation now, including a bipartisan bill for a so-called kill switch to stop rogue AI in its tracks.
0: Experts fear AI could fall into the wrong hands or go rogue on its own, putting America's infrastructure like utilities, water, and electricity at risk of a hack or worse. The 78th annual Primetime Emmy saw some big winners Monday night, especially for Widow's Bay and one Matthew Rhys.
4: Finally, to the great and good people of Wales, who were as much a nurture as anyone else. We are a small but mighty nation. This is incredible.
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0: Tuesday, Los Angeles District Attorney Nathan Hochman is slated to announce a new development in the case against Nick Reiner, charged with murdering his parents, Rob and Michelle Reiner. New reporting on conditions inside the immigration center once known as Alligator Alcatraz.
7: In a sweeping report issued Monday, the DHS Inspector General describes a facility overrun with poor conditions. Everything from insect infestations in the showers to a lack of clean drinking water. It says detainees were not provided with sufficient living space. In some cases, people were held for hours in small metal containers that looked like cages but were described as calming areas. The inspectors described the use of those small enclosures is unprecedented in modern corrections facilities. Alligator Alcatraz has now closed. Sherry Preston, ABC News.
0: Sentiment is shifting on electric.
8: 56% of people surveyed in a new HERE Technologies and SBD Global study say that higher gas prices have driven them to consider an EV as their next vehicle purchase. It comes almost a year after the federal government's EV tax credit program expired, prompting many to speculate that EV sales would decline dramatically this year. That's exactly what happened, with sales of new EVs down 20% through the second quarter of this year. Mike Dubusky, ABC News.
0: The Los Angeles Dodgers clinched their 14th consecutive playoff berth with a 4-1 win over the Cincinnati Reds. I'm Stephanie Officer, ABC News.
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0: with Hobie LaMarche, editor of the Burlington Daily News, about all things Burlington, including the candidates' debate discussing whether or not to raise taxes for all Vermonters.
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2: It's chilly out there tonight with lows in the upper 30s to low 40s and even some areas of frost in the Adirondacks and Northeast Kingdom. Sunshine early Tuesday will give way to increasing clouds during the afternoon. A southerly breeze will warm us back up into the upper 60s to low 70s. Tuesday night will be mainly cloudy and not as cold with lows in the mid to upper 50s. Wednesday will feature mainly cloudy skies in the morning with increasing sunshine through the afternoon and highs in the mid 70s. From the Channel 3 Weather Center, I'm First Alert Chief Meteorologist Jess Langlois. We'll be right back.

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1: We'll take your calls this hour with Jeffrey Smith as we talk about these incredible abilities of claiming your magic right here on Coast to Coast AM. 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
1: So I had an appointment with the surgeon, and he was told me what all he was going to do, and it was just absolutely horrendous. 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And she said, "Are you going someplace else?" 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She said, "Okay." And my problem on my skin went away.
2: I have bruising, Nick, that's all over my arms, you know. 3 weeks after I was on the carnivore, I noticed, I'm looking at my arms, and I said, gee, I don't have any bruises on my arms, and I'm always full of bruises. 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
1: And welcome back, George Norrie, along with Jeffrey Smith, as we talk about his ability of claiming your magic, how to use quantum consciousness for stunning transformation. And you may know Jeffrey as the GMO expert, but he's talking about something totally different tonight. Jeffrey, how important is positive thinking to make this work?
2: Not at all. Positive thinking is not part of the engine here, because it's like when I teach people how to access the quantum, it's not about the individual mind doing it and trying. It's like doing less and accomplishing more, allowing a settling down of consciousness so that the quantum engages. So there's ways that we can teach more fulfillment of desires, which isn't positive thinking and trying to say things over and over again. There's a way that you can sort of partner with the quantum, partner with the universe to gain more fulfillment of desires. But it's not the same thing as positive thinking and trying always to be positive.
1: How important is the meditation part of this?
2: It's not required at all to do the quantum magic work. I'm not teaching meditation in the book. I practiced for nearly 50,000 hours over 50 years, and that kind of unwound the or awoke these things in me. But fortunately, you don't have to spend, you know, nearly 50,000 hours in meditation or any time. And I know this because I've been teaching people who don't meditate, and they are able to access the quantum right away. In fact, I personally think, George, that there's a raising of collective consciousness going on right now, and that one of the symptoms or side effects of that is that people now have more access, more natural access to this field of consciousness. And so I think that this is very timely, because I think if I tried to do this 50 years ago, even if I had the ability, it would fall flat, because I don't think it was so lively and available in human consciousness at the time.
1: Did anybody else in your family have these abilities, Jeffrey?
2: My brother has some abilities like this. He can scan and see what's going on, but his approach is very different than mine. And so, like, he can look at someone and sort of see where someone is present in their body and the blocks, etc. So there's something that travels in the family. But I go in there and hold the quantum there so that it releases the block, which is different than his methods.
1: What has this done for your intuition?
2: You know, the intuition is amazing. I actually distinguish between intuition and knowing. Intuition is like you sort of think about something, you get an answer, and then you come back to your regular mind, and then you go, oh yeah, I got that. For knowing, it's like it's available in real time. As you're speaking, you're getting clarity. So if I'm working with someone, I can see clearly what's going on and speak from that more quantum knowing level. And so as I do it more and more, it starts to permeate all aspects of my life, and my knowing is greater in other areas. I think we all have areas where we have more superpowers, and that's where we access source with greater bandwidth. But when we practice that, then that bandwidth grows and expresses in more areas of our lives.
1: If someone lives their life without these abilities, what happens?
2: Life goes on. It's not an urgent thing, but it's like adding magic. It's like I can tell the people that come to my courses, they'll take reprogramming subconscious patterns. And they're maybe working for years on sabotaging issues. Now they learn a technique that breaks out of that. So if they didn't have it, they may still be working on in that sabotaging situation where decisions made when they were in trauma, when they were kids, are now sabotaging what they want consciously, because it's hidden deep in the subconscious. In quantum magic, you can actually access and rewrite those programs. And I could see in real time, within a minute or two, a complete change in the subtle body as that part says yes to the new programs, and things change and emotions release and subtle body energies flow, and the person comes out with a new experience. So it's like business as usual, or some kind of magic.

0: input that can make, as I say in the subtitle, stunning transformations at astonishing speed. And that's why I had to do the neurofeedback, because it's so easy to be skeptical when someone says that. So I had to show that in 5 minutes and 5 seconds, I was able to upgrade brain functioning in ways that neurofeedback training for months was unable to do for most people. So it does have some third party validation there.
1: What would you say is the most miraculous thing you've been able to do with this?
0: You know, there's miraculous and then there's touching. I want to start with the touching. I was talking with an 80-year-old woman, and she had been molested 35 years earlier. And ever since, there was a part of her on guard. She felt distanced from people. She felt anxiety. And that was her everyday, every moment experience. I spent 30 minutes with her. We released that, and she told me in texts almost every day, her entire experience was different. She was experiencing joy, fulfillment, openness, connection. She had spent 35 years reacting to this trauma, and in 30 minutes, it was gone and her life was different. So that's an example of a dramatic change that was deeply moving. When I was writing that for the book, I started crying just because it was so moving. But I think, you know, things like the ability to transmit. I remember someone was, and this is in the book too, and I did an ex-wiferism. I took someone's ex-wife energy out of his system. He felt completely different. His relationship with his ex-wife totally changed. But what I wanted to get in is I had this friend who had just gone through a breakup, and she was really caught in it. And I said, you know, I have the ability to be kind of detached from things, and it might help you. Can I transmit it to you? And when I transmitted it to her, I watched it come in, and she started describing exactly what I was seeing. It was coming into her head, and as soon as it landed, she goes, oh my God, my consciousness is completely different. I can experience two different points of views at the same time. I didn't know that was going to happen with this, but the ability to transmit that and to change her experience of consciousness in a second was stunning. I mean, I get amazed at this stuff, and I do things all the time that I've never done before, because I get in my intuition and my repurposed imagination, I get the image of what to do, and then I do things that I've never done before, and lo and behold, it works.
1: Let's go to the phones. International line, Shane is with us in Victoria, Australia. Welcome to the show. Hi, Shane.
2: Yeah, always my pleasure, George. Love your program, mate. And
1: thank you, sir.
2: What a great president you would have made, mate, but we won't go into that. Jeffrey, love your work, mate. I work in generational social psychological conditioning through a modern Pavlovian understanding with addictions for too many decades now. I will follow up your work and your advice in regards to it, because I work with a lot of serious problems. And the question I'd just like to ask you, to keep it simple, I do look at generational conditioning of certain problems, and the electromagnetic frequencies and electromagnetic radiation technologies, and I work with a couple hundred good scientists, is totally unsafe, and it's actually got a very serious physiological and subconscious effect. What's your perspective on that, Jeffrey?
0: Well, I don't know that particular thing in terms of electromagnetic, but I do work generationally. And I find that people can inherit a certain set of patterns, trauma patterns, sabotage patterns, etc., which I can sometimes release from the person, and even generationally. There was one person I was working with, and I had been doing a workshop for 2 or 3 hours, and he was one of the last people. And he said, you know, I do all these techniques, and they're good techniques, but I'm still anxious and nervous and worried, and my parents are Holocaust survivors. And as he said that, it was almost like the soundtrack changed. My intuition went ding, and I looked at his system, and I saw he didn't just inherit. He actually had an agreement to process the stuff from more than his parents.

0: parents, but from Holocaust survivors. And I was watching this kind of channel go into him, and I said, I thought, no wonder you're not getting through this anxiety and worry. You're trying to empty the bathtub while you're filling it with other people's stuff. And so this is kind of answer to question to George, like some of the strangest stuff that I've come across. So I said, what I can do for you is I can shut that faucet off and I can bless those people with quantum presence and give them what you've been wanting to give them and shut it off so that you don't have to be filling your bathtub as you're draining it. And I did that, and I said, and then I got this sort of message from his system. And the message was, don't clear him now. He needs to know that the techniques he's using are effective. And if I just get rid of his anxiety, he'll never know that it actually works. And so I disappointed him because he had seen all these major transformations in people for the last 2 or 3 hours. And I said, if I get this message, I can't work with you because I'm getting your whole higher self or your system says, don't do it. And I met him 2 months later and he looked at me and said, it totally worked. He had completely gotten rid of his anxiety and is rid of his worry on his own because he was no longer taking it generationally. So my answer, Shane, is I see two types of generation stuff. Very rarely I see someone in this kind of being a human washing machine. More often I feel like someone receives it, and sometimes the way I deal with that is like they did with the ex-wiferism. I need to remove that from their system. They need to reclaim it. So it sometimes has, I very often when I work, Shane, have people, they need to make decisions in order for things to go. I can hold the quantum there for all day, but they need to make a decision, and then all of a sudden the system will take it. And that's sometimes how I deal with the generational effects. I don't know if that relates to the specific electromagnetic transformations or transmissions you're talking about, because that's not what I know about.
1: Thank you, Shane. Diane in Silicon Valley, California. Hi, Diane.
2: Hi. Hi, guys.
1: Hi there.
2: I have a question for you, Jeffrey. You were talking about blockages that we have on things. Just recently, I was getting older. I remember I do have blockages. I could recognize a few as a kid. Like, I don't want to be like that girl because she's mean and nasty, that kind of thing. I don't want to be like type of thing. So are there other, I know there's other blockages that I must have built up, things like that, that I want to do this or don't want to do that. How can I find those blockages that I'm not aware of anymore, or how do I release them? I know there's probably a lot of them from being younger that you don't realize that are holding you back, and I think I probably have a lot of those.
0: Well, it's a great question, Diane, and it actually is part of the early chapter in Claiming Your Magic, when I teach a foundational technique called quantum bracketing. It's very simple. And what happens is a lot of those blockages are in our subtle body. So something bad happens and we make some judgments about things are not safe, and we make some decisions to not act certain ways. We can create whole personality types. We can create blocks in our subtle body. Our breath changes. Our posture can change. It can result in disease and other things like that. So what I do is I can go into the subtle body and apply the quantum there, and it starts to change. It starts to heal. It starts densities to do a dissolving, etc. So in the section in the book in Claiming Your Magic on quantum bracketing, the way I teach it is I say, okay, and I just taught this yesterday, in fact, to a group. I said, think of something that's irritating. Don't do trauma right now. We're just learning a technique, just something that's irritating, and find it in your body, how you react, where the emotion is, if it has a size or a shape, etc. And that's a way that they cue into their body. Not everyone has the ability to do that, but about, 90% of the people can find something like that in their body. Then I teach them, if they just think of it, if they just hold that in their awareness, there might be some light, relief. But then I teach them how to switch to quantum bracketing to go to a more expanded state, and they then watch that area start to change. things to dissolve. Emotions can release.

0: And because I can see into others, I can watch someone do quantum bracketing, and I can, usually I don't have to tweak them at all. They just read the instructions and they do it. But the moment they get from that, in that vicinity of the quantum, there's a dramatic activity that occurs where there's changes and purification of those blocks. So it's very quick. It's, you'll get it right away in the book. And I also have a short course if you want to have me walk you through it. But the book should be sufficient. But on the website, claimingyourmagic.com, there's also a short course on how to do quantum bracketing and how to perceive in the subtle world the things that I'm talking about.
1: Let's go to Billy in Glendale, California. Hi, Billy.
2: Hey, George, brother, Jeffrey, brother. It's good to talk to you both. Jeffrey, brother, I have a question regarding becoming your highest version and possibly a piggyback question for that. My question is, when becoming the highest version of yourself, is it possible that can actually put you in a better timeline where you have a better past, present, future, and set of circumstances?
0: You know, it's an interesting question, and I haven't studied timelines. I remember I was doing a technique, which I don't teach in the book, where there's this instant shift. And I did it to someone who, with someone who was very, very awake. And I said, what's different? He goes, I'm still here, but it feels like it's a different timeline. So that's about the only time I've used those words, timeline. So in terms of changing the past, in the section on the basement, you know, reprogramming, I have a technique called rescripting the past. But it goes back and it restructures it, like you go back in time before the thing that happened that was bad, and you prepare your system, and then you move through that trauma, but it doesn't affect you, and then you have that influence move through your life. It's very specific. I don't need to teach it right now. But it changes the impact of the past as if it were different. Whether it changes an actual timeline, I don't know. But there's another thing, Billy, and that is there's an acceleration of time that is possible. And that's also taught in the book, Quantum Bracketing for Acceleration. So people talk about, I have an inner child and my inner child is unhappy. Well, in using subtle perception, I can see the child. I can talk to the child. And one of the techniques that I teach is how to apply the quantum to accelerate the age of that child. And you can watch that 3-year-old, 4-year-old, etc., get older and older and go through transformations in a minute or two or three. So in terms, it's like, how is that possible? It's only possible when dealing with the quantum, because the quantum is prior to space-time. It doesn't work in Newtonian physics. In fact, Bruce Lipton, who's a New York Times best-selling author of Biology of Belief and Beyond Darwin, he wrote the foreword to my book and said that none of what I do can be explained by Newton, but by quantum, it can be explained.
1: And Bruce has been a regular guest on our show, Jeffrey, as you know.
0: Bruce is a dear friend, and he was very excited to watch the work that I was doing with people in a workshop.
1: Good for you. We're going to come back and take final calls with Jeffrey Smith right here on Coast to Coast AM as we talk about his work, Claiming Your Magic. We'll be back.
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1: News. I'm Sue Guzman. The Supreme Court has rejected the Trump administration's bid to revive mail ballot rules before the midterms.

0: leaving a lower court's nationwide block in place. After a three-month-long absence following a fall and a bout with pneumonia, Kentucky U.S. Senator Mitch McConnell made his return to Capitol Hill Monday. President Trump brushing aside concerns over the rapid advancement of AI.
1: President Trump making it clear where he stands in the artificial intelligence race, posting AI taking over the world, destroying humanity and all other things bad is a hoax. Vice President J.D. Vance says AI, like any new technology, will bring both risks and benefits.
0: Fox's Lucas Tomlinson, America's listening to Fox News.
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14: This is a Bloomberg Money Minute. Smartphone cameras, which have seen stunning advances in image quality of late, could be about to take another leap forward. That's the bet at OpenAI. The ChatGPT owner has bought a startup called Glass Imaging, which is developing tech to produce image quality on par with a DSLR camera. The deal values Glass Imaging, which was founded by two former Apple employees who wanted to improve smartphone cameras using both hardware and software, at over $300 million. Dave & Buster's, the restaurant, sports bar, video arcade, and various other entertainment pursuits chain, has lost some of its fun, at least in the boardroom. The company says it swung to a $12 million loss in the just-finished quarter versus an $11 million profit a year earlier. The chain says while food and beverage sales increased, entertainment-related revenue fell 9%. Dave & Buster's turnaround strategy does show that recently remodeled locales are outperforming the older ones. Andrew O'Day, Bloomberg Radio.
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18: It's chilly out there tonight with lows in the upper 30s to low 40s and even some areas of frost in the Adirondacks and Northeast Kingdom. Sunshine early Tuesday will give way to increasing clouds during the afternoon. A southerly breeze will warm us back up into the upper 60s to low 70s. Tuesday night will be mainly cloudy and not as cold with lows in the mid to upper 50s. Wednesday will feature mainly cloudy skies in the morning with increasing sunshine through the afternoon and highs in the mid 70s. From the Channel 3 Weather Center, I'm First Alert Chief Meteorologist Jess Langlois. We'll be right back.

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1: 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And then later on, Regan Forston joins us to talk about the afterlife on Coast to Coast. And we'll be back with final calls with Jeffrey Smith as well as we talk about consciousness and magic. 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
4: And welcome back, George Norrie. Our final segment with Jeffrey Smith and your calls. Jeffrey, did anybody teach you these techniques or did you self-taught?
5: They sort of just came to me, and once I had them, I was able to refine them because I can see what's going on inside myself or other people with this subtle perception. But I, you know, I have great teachers and the people that I meet because everyone brings something to it. So, but I didn't import it from another system. In fact, when I was writing my book, I decided not to read any other self-development or healing book at all because I only wanted to put out a system that came to me. And then after, now that the book is out, I can look and compare, but I wanted to make sure that I was getting what was coming to me and my own experience.
4: And you did a good job doing that, Jeff.
5: Thank you, George.
4: West of the Rockies, Thomas with us in Thousand Oaks, California. Hi, Tom. Go ahead.
6: Hello, George. Thank you for taking my call.
4: Sure thing,
6: Thomas. First-time caller, long-time listener.
4: Thank you.
6: Thank you, Jeffrey, for writing the book. I just bought it on Amazon.
5: Beautiful. Thank you.
6: And I was excited to read it, thinking for myself. Then I realized that my wife had a stroke last year, and it has some minor speech difficulty, but mostly her short-term memory is not active. I thought, will these techniques help her to get well?
5: I don't know, Thomas. These days, I don't put myself out to do physical disease healing. The work that I do is subtle body. You can call it spiritual. You can call it awakening. But oftentimes, when we work with the subtle, things change on the physical, because the physical is often an expression of the subtle. So I don't know if it's going to have a positive impact on your wife's speaking issue, but it's certainly worth trying. I mean, I can recall different examples of where this work has helped people's physical stuff, but I don't lead with that because that's not what I'm really presenting. So I would be very interested if you try it now that you have the book coming and it works. Let me know. Just send me, you know, go to claimingyourmagic.com and let me know if there's a, it would be great to know that that's the case.
4: And Thomas, tomorrow night with pharmacist Ben Fuchs on the program, try to call us and he can give you some suggestions and tips on some supplementation that could help your wife. That's important. You got to stay healthy, Jeffrey, don't you?
5: Oh, absolutely. And that's, I spent a lot of time talking about that, George.
4: Yes, you do. My answer.

0: with us in the state of New York. Hi, Mayette.
1: Yes, thank you so much, George. I tell you, you're like a soothing balm to the soul with the programs that you bring to the beloved Coast audience. But,
0: thank
1: Jeffrey,
0: you.
1: I want to reference, I have a bit of a multi-part question. I'll try to make it brief. First of all, I'd like to reference three people who you're making me think of in terms of authors. One is Florence Scovel Shinn. Going back to the Art Bell days, he also talked about her. She was a metaphysician and healer, and I think you're on the right path for sure. And she gave an example of a woman who claimed she had eaten some bad oysters, and Florence was able to say, Ms. Shinn was able to say, Shinn, that no, it's not a bad food. You're dealing with lack of forgiveness, okay? Then a book from back in college days, Handbook to Higher Consciousness, it said something that's hard for anyone to process. And that, and this is one thing I remember from reading a book many years ago, that when one feels offense, you cause as much pain, or when you take offense, you cause as much pain as when someone causes offense. Okay, and lastly, Vernon Howard, who has a take, I guess, especially on the present humanity, that, you know you're about to be tricked, so see it clearly before it happens. So my question is, the first part is, do your clients, when they experience your techniques and your healing, do they understand fully about how their physical problems, their mental problems, caused from their emotions, their anger, and the unprocessed or unconscious, subconscious program part of themselves? And lastly, this earlier I was reading Mitch Horowitz's book, Esoterica, Formulas Against the False Self. And he used a term that gave me, and I'm still having some pause, philosophical materialism. I'm just beginning the book. So the question is, when brother is against brother, sister against sister, families are fighting, we live in strange times. It's like World War III among a nation, and globally, like in Germany, the alternatives for Germany, they are Nazi curious, and so they're doing something that we know was very, very wicked. So my question is, do you have some formula? You know, I'm not putting it all on your shoulders, but how do we deal with the larger problem of humanity's inhumanity to each other? And I listen over the air. George usually helps me with sorting out the questions that I have.
2: I got it, Maya. Those are great questions. Okay, I'm going to jump right in. So the person with Florence Scovel Shinn, you mentioned that it's not the problem with eating, it was lack of forgiveness. Sometimes the people that I work with, it comes up where a physical problem, for example, shows up as something deeper, psychological, emotional. I was working at a healing center 30 years ago when I was public, before I was a GMO activist, and this woman came in and wanted to work on something, and I just looked and I said, what's going on in your throat? And she goes, oh yeah, I had my thyroid removed, it's fine now. And I said, no. And my intuition was, that's where we're working today. And when we went in there, we discovered she was holding resentment of her ex-husband. And so the conclusion that we came to was, that's where she holds the resentment, and that was probably how she got the cancer, which caused the removal of the thyroid. So that was an example of knowing, and that's in the book, and I describe how in some cases, Maya, There's

0: a clear link between physical issues and subconscious programs and emotions. But in a lot of the techniques that we use, you don't have to know the story. It's like, you know, a lot of times in talk therapy, you got to deal with it and relate to it, or in when you have a part therapy, you got to make friends with it over a long time. That's not generally required in quantum magic. In fact, people that are used to that may get caught, and I said, no, just apply the technique, and then poof, things can change. And they didn't know it was their mother or their father or some school teacher or some issue that caused the problem, because it's gone. So sometimes it's clear and sometimes not, but it's not necessary. And then in terms of dealing with the larger problem, I love that you asked that question. You see, I grew up doing transcendental meditation in the TM City program, and their scientists published maybe 100 different studies showing that the practice in one place can influence a society as a whole, depending on which technique and how many people. And I write about this in the book, Claiming Your Magic, how this one particular study showed that 7 meditation assemblies ranging up to 7,000 people were either close enough or large enough to have a predicted result on the Lebanese conflict that was lasting for about 850 days. 93 of those days, during that, there was these meditations happening. And during that time, there was a dramatic decrease in deaths, in war intensity, a dramatic increase in positivity. Now, they weren't putting their attention on Lebanon. It was just a generalized positive influence on collective consciousness. Now, I'm going to say something that for those who are scientists are going to blow their mind. If you're not, you can just ignore it. The probability that this would happen by chance was 1 in 10 billion. It was the most statistically significant social science research in the history of science. And it showed there was definitely an influence of these meditators on the collective consciousness. Now, I don't teach that meditation, but I teach techniques to get to that same level from the waking state. So my belief, Maya, is that what I'm doing is helping that human quantum interface, not just with the people I teach, but generally, that there's a spreading out in collective consciousness, and that's so needed right now. In fact, there's an urgency with the way technology is and the way that we're looming against all these particular things. We need to turn the dial up on coherence, on clarity, on alignment for human consciousness. And that is ultimately where I'm going with the book. And I don't lead with it because people don't usually invest in time and space to help humanity. But by the end of the book, it'll become clear, like, oh yeah, I'm also doing something for humanity when I do this work for myself. And it makes sense from a physics standpoint and from a consciousness standpoint.
1: Let's go to Andy in Carson, California. Andy, go for it.
2: Hi, George. George, you're a great patriot. Thanks for all you're doing to help protect America from the future conflicts that we are surely going to engage in with other superpowers. Yes, Jeffrey, I have a quick question for you, sir. I have the deepest respect for you because of the great work you've done with the GMOs and waking up America on the threat from the big corporation that we are very well aware of what they're trying to do.
0: Thank you.
2: So I have my question to you is, would you mind if I asked you a very a personal question regarding your abilities?
0: Try it. I'll let you know. You can ask. Maybe I'll share. Okay. Maybe I won't.
2: Okay, that's a great answer. I saw a video several years ago. I told your screener. And in the video, I saw you, sir, meditating and levitating.
0: Yeah.
2: Was that really you?
0: Yes, it was me, and it wasn't. It was a technique. Remember I mentioned in meditation, it can affect collective consciousness? Mm-hmm. What they were doing is TM and the advanced TM City program, and one of those techniques is a levitation technique. But when you look at it, it looks more like hopping.

0: when you look at the brain waves during that technique, it is incredibly coherent, more coherent than anything they've tested in other techniques. And that is it teaches you how to operate, how to think from that quantum level. And that's what has the greatest impact on the collective consciousness that I was just talking about. So that, in the nearly 50,000 hours of meditation practices that I have done over 50 years, that's the one I did the most of. And again, it's not like sitting in the air and levitating. It's more like hopping, but it was training me to access and think from that quantum level so that I was able to then access it, not just during meditation, but during waking state. And then I learned all of these other techniques, how to access and use it from waking state. So the levitation thing is real. It's not really floating in the air, but the influence on the mind, the influence on the brain waves, and the influence on the collective is extraordinary.
1: Jeffrey, give out your website for folks and how they can get a hold of you.
0: ClaimingYourMagic.com. And I've got this little place called Amazon where you can buy the audiobook, which I read myself, the ebook, the paperback, the hardcover's coming soon. And so I would love for people who on Coast, because I have a close, I mean, I think I've been on your show more than 50 times. I have a very close feeling with the people on Coast. Let me know how it works for you.
1: You're great. That's Jeffrey Smith, who normally talks about GMOs. Not tonight. For Dan Galante, Gina Salvati, Tom Danheiser, Sue Trikas, Lex Lonehood, Sean Latasseur, Alec Fernandez, Tim Banal, Mary Berry, George Knapp, and Richard Serrett, I'm George Norrie, somewhere out there on Coast to Coast AM. We'll see you on our next edition. Until then, be safe, everyone.

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0: My name is Sue Smith. I'm 38 years old, and I work at a graphic design company. Which is funny, because I couldn't even draw a stick figure when I was a kid. But I met someone who told me, you know what? 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And if the teenage me were here, she'd tell you,
1: I wouldn't be into drawing and art if it wasn't for big brothers, big sisters. 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
1: From ABC News, I'm Sherry Preston. More money worries at the gas pump.
2: Oh, God, do I have enough money? I'm going to have to work extra jobs just to pay for the gas along with everything else.
1: Denise Henderson in Kentucky. Gas Buddy says the national average for a gallon is now over $4.31. Driving that, rising oil prices. Brent crude over $107 a barrel. ABC's Lina Moise.
3: Iran-backed Houthi rebels firing at a crucial Saudi oil pipeline in the Red Sea, driving

0: diesel on the Russia-Ukraine war, not Iran.
1: The president also trying to tamp down worries about out-of-control AI, saying the U.S. can't lose ground in the AI race to China. Here's ABC's Karen Wong.
2: China is sending mixed signals. Beijing's spy chief warns AI is a threat to the Communist Party's grip on power and is calling for tighter control. But the Chinese foreign ministry accuses American companies of hyping the danger. And a party newspaper says the idea of slowing China down is an unrealistic delusion.
1: The Supreme Court blocking President Trump's plan to restrict mail-in voting, saying overnight his push to put restrictions in place will likely lose at trial. New questions about Donald Trump Jr.'s wedding in the Bahamas and the lavish after-party paid for by a Russian oligarch, Umar Kremlev. That from a new ProPublica report. Here's ABC's Sophie Flay.
3: Don Jr. and his wife thanked Kremlev, calling it an extraordinarily generous wedding gift from a friend, adding, friendship doesn't require a political motive. A spokesman for Kremlev says he and Don Jr. have a friendly relationship and never talked politics.
1: President Trump did not attend that wedding. 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
1: For the first time since early June, Kentucky Senator Mitch McConnell is back at the Senate.
5: I wasn't sure how many of you would be here today, but I'm glad to see you. Time to get back to work.
1: The 84-year-old speaking from a wheelchair, saying it's time to get back to work. Confirmed by the Secretary of the Air Force, America has weapons in orbit. It's the first time the U.S. has acknowledged having weapons in space. The Secretary says they're ready, quote, to meet threats wherever they exist. The Federal Reserve begins its two-day meeting today for the month of September, and it's widely expected to buck President Trump's wishes and raise interest rates when it wraps up tomorrow. He has long been pushing for rate cuts. New York prosecutors now say they have seized a dozen websites used to create deepfake porn.
6: The hyper-realistic images and videos depicted 1,200 real people engaging in AI-generated sexual conduct in what the Manhattan District Attorney Alvin Bragg called horrific violations of privacy. The victims were primarily women and included well-known actors, politicians, athletes, musicians, social justice advocates, and social media influencers. The websites hardly concealed their intent, calling themselves names like All Deep Fake.
1: ABC's Chuck Sievertson. History at the Emmy Awards for Widow's Bay, the Apple TV comedy, taking in a record 14 awards. Its star Matthew Rhys winning Best Actor in a Comedy and Best Actor in a Limited Series for The Beast in Me. Sherry Preston, ABC News.
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10: expect a crisp start this morning, leading into a pleasant afternoon with plenty of sunshine. For today, a few frost advisories in a few isolated higher elevation communities, but we'll have morning sun and things will stay partly sunny into the afternoon, with high temperatures warming up into those 70s. Evening skies remain clear for outdoor plans before late night.

0: Night showers move in overnight with lows in the mid to upper 50s. Wednesday turns warmer with partly sunny skies and highs in the mid 70s. For Channel 3, I'm First Alert Meteorologist Gunnar Konsol.
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2: This is America in the Morning from Westwood One. Good morning, I'm John Trout. It's Tuesday, September 15th, 2026. Here's what's coming up on America in the Morning.
3: A new order freezing President Trump's attempt to limit mail voting for the midterm elections. Mike Hemp in Washington.
4: Energy prices continue to rise as the war in Iran rages on and Houthi rebels continue to strike energy targets in Saudi Arabia. I'm John Stolness in Washington.
5: President Trump downplaying any need to check the development of artificial intelligence.
6: Because whoever wins, AI wins.
5: I'm Julie Walker.
7: President Trump responding to allegations that a Russian oligarch paid for his son's wedding. I'm Clayton Neville.
8: The Environmental Protection Agency is repealing rules that limit greenhouse gas emissions from fossil fuel power plants. Jennifer King, Washington.
2: Mitch McConnell returns to Capitol Hill and votes for the first time since June. And Wall Street hoping for a rebound today. All ahead on America in the Morning. It's 7 after. Within hours after a second federal judge ruled against President Trump's mail ballot order, the U.S. Supreme Court weighed in, rejecting the Trump administration request to lift the judicial block on his order to extremely limit mail-in ballots. Correspondent Mike Hempen reports that prior to the high court's decision, Attorney General Todd Blanche, speaking with CBS News, believes that there is fraud in the mail-in ballot system that the executive branch must be able to examine.
9: The potential for fraud is greater than in-person voting with ID. Okay, so there can be no dispute that
10: what is the evidence for that?
9: Well, it's common sense. I mean, first of all, there's documented proof of in multiple places, red and blue states, of envelopes coming in that clearly were not from somebody who should be who was authorized to use mail-in voting. Different rules have different states have different rules on when mail-in voting is allowed. So every state, every auditor in every single state has uncovered evidence of mail-in voting where there was potential fraud.
3: Election officials say they could not implement the new requirements before November. U.S. District Judge Carl Nichols was nominated by Trump and earlier declined to freeze the president's executive order, saying at the time it was premature. In issuing a preliminary injunction late Sunday, Nichols wrote that now it's clear many people would lose their ability to vote if it goes into effect. Mike Hemp in Washington.
2: Justice Samuel Alito took aim at his Supreme Court colleagues in his lengthy dissent, writing that they were in part to blame for both the time and concerns about implementing the new rules so close to the elections because of how the justices initially handled the case over the summer. New attacks by Iran-backed Houthi rebels from Yemen against energy targets in Saudi Arabia are having an impact on global energy prices, increasing the price for gas and diesel in the U.S. John Stolness reports from Washington. The Pentagon's Inspector General released a report saying that the Pentagon acknowledged that the war in Iran has resulted in munitions shortfalls, and Iran's Supreme National Security Council said that it won't negotiate with the U.S. until all of the Iranian conditions are met, contradicting the president's claim that Iran is desperate for a deal.
4: The Houthis launched a new wave of attacks on Saudi Arabia, with Reuters reporting rebels are digging into positions along the west coast of Yemen along the Red Sea. It comes as rebels on Monday fired dozens of missiles and drones at a military airbase in the south. They've also taken Perim Island, located at the mouth of the Red Sea, and knocked Saudi Arabia's vital east-west oil pipeline offline last Thursday. Oil prices jumped to over $109 a barrel over the news, and analysts are concerned continued attacks would further choke the flow of oil and energy out of the Middle East. Vice President J.D. Vance says the White House is on top of the situation.
11: We've been in constant contact with the Emiratis, the Saudis, and others who are affected in the region. So it's something the United States administration is very much on top of. We've also been engaged in direct conversations with the Houthis themselves. So we actually feel like we are on top of the situation.
4: The White House refused a Saudi request to bomb Houthi troops, but U.S. CENTCOM Commander Admiral Brad Cooper did meet with the Saudi Crown Prince and Prime Minister on Monday. The situation in Saudi Arabia further exacerbates what's happening in the Strait of Hormuz, where traffic continues to be slower than prior to the Iran war. Energy Secretary Chris Wright said there are reasons to be optimistic.
12: We are today up to a 10.

0: million barrel per day average of oil and oil products going on water through the strait. You will see that number grow in the coming weeks.
1: However, the cost of gas continues to skyrocket for American consumers, on average $4.31 a gallon, according to AAA, up 16 cents from just a week ago. And diesel hit another all-time high of $6.23 a gallon. It was $3.69 a year ago. Patrick DeHaan of the gas price tracking website Gas Buddy tells CNN there's no relief in sight.
2: We continue 6 months in to see fresh escalations back and forth, fresh refinery attacks on Russian oil facilities over the weekend, now pushing up diesel prices even more. So I don't know when the story is going to end, but certainly gives me chills that after 6 months, we are still here in the same boat.
1: Oman says a meeting planned for Monday with officials from Iran and others in the region to discuss future control of the strait was being postponed due to the violence. John Stolness, Washington.
3: 12 after. When we return on America in the Morning, Trump denounces AI warnings after these messages.
4: While retinitis pigmentosa takes Mark's vision, his family gives him hope, whether at the family business or at home with his wife and sons. 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
3: 32.
4: America in the Morning continues. Stormy conditions in the plains and Midwest shift southward. Here's AccuWeather.com meteorologist LaTroy Thornton.
5: Yesterday brought a rather wet start to the new week for many from the Dakotas into Minnesota and Iowa as a strong area of low pressure continued to work its way eastward. For today, that part of the disturbance largely lifts into Canada, but its associated cold front trails well southward, and that will be the focus for shower and thunderstorm activity today from the Texas and Oklahoma panhandles north and east through much of Kansas, northern Missouri, and much of Iowa, and points to the east, including nearly all of Illinois and lower Michigan, even northwestern Ohio. However, with the center of the storm so far away to the north and east, this front won't be in a hurry to push eastward, and repeated rounds of downpours are expected to continue through Wednesday night within a zone from northern Kansas and southeastern Nebraska through southern Wisconsin and northern Indiana, even reaching the Detroit metro area, bringing localized flash flooding and locally severe thunderstorms. Outside of that area, look for monsoon thunderstorm activity to eventually become more potent and widespread across the Four Corners region, especially by the second half of this week, with spotty storms also extending from the Texas Gulf Coast through southern Mississippi, Alabama, and Georgia. More numerous downpours are likely over Florida. However, it's a generally nice day in store from New England into the Mid-Atlantic, with sunshine and rather low humidity for most, and some waking up to the coolest start to the day since early to mid-June, even some frost in northern parts of New York and New England. The humidity starts to build back into the Ohio Valley and interior south, while showers spread across mainly northern areas of the Pacific Northwest, but the rest of the West Coast looks dry. In Flint, Michigan, today brings clouds, a thunderstorm, and a high of 77. For Sacramento, California, it's looking sunny and nice instead with a high of 90. That's the nation's weather. I'm AccuWeather.com meteorologist LaTroy Thornton.
4: America in the Morning continues 16 after now. President Trump is calling the danger warning by a group of artificial intelligence leaders a, quote, sick conspiracy. Correspondent Julie Walker reports President Trump is downplaying the need to check AI development, while House Speaker Mike Johnson believes there needs to be guardrails.
6: President Trump downplaying any need to check the development of artificial intelligence, posting Monday there is a sick conspiracy against AI and data centers, and saying Sunday he doesn't want America to give up its edge over China.
7: We're leading China in AI. We're the most sophisticated country in the world. And frankly, I want to keep it that way, because whoever wins AI wins. And we can put guardrails, we can do this and that, but I think you have a lot of negative forces that are bringing it up that shouldn't be bringing it up, and they're bringing up things that won't happen. But whoever wins with AI wins. You know, it's an expression that I came up with, and it's true.
6: On Meet the Press, House Speaker Mike Johnson said we need guardrails.
8: I think we've got to have meaningful regulation that does not smother American innovation. Now, the how to solve that equation, no one knows yet. We're not going to rush in and pass a piece of legislation that would do harm to the country and put China as an edge. And so we've got to do this carefully. Of course, we'd vote on that tomorrow if we had the solution, and I'll call everybody into session any day, but we have to make sure we're doing it the right way.
6: Tech leaders at Anthropic, OpenAI, SpaceX, and others are calling for greater regulation to ensure safety. This comes after a former Anthropic researcher made a grave prediction that AI would kill us all by the end of the decade. Rogue AI models have been able to break free and conduct their own hacks.
8: I think the first step is to have a meeting of all the platform providers. I've talked to the president about this and others. I believe that's the next step. I think we need to do it quickly. And each of them, those gentlemen that I've named, they all agree that that would be an efficacious thing. And so we're going to pull everybody together and make sure we do this in the right way. But it is a top priority for me and for the Congress.
6: I'm Julie Walker.
4: Senator Mitch McConnell.

0: return to the Senate to vote on Monday for the first time in 3 months, looking noticeably more frail after he was hospitalized for a June fall in his home. Sitting in a wheelchair as he entered the Senate chamber, the Kentucky Republican briefly addressed reporters, smiling but speaking slower. McConnell entered a hospital on June 14th following the fall, and speculations regarding his health ran rampant through Congress and in his home state. The 84-year-old senator is in his final months of his four decades in office, where he holds the distinction of being the longest-serving Senate leader. It's 19 after. Amazon suspends the cargo carrier whose plane careened off that Miami runway. That and business news next when America in the Morning continues after these messages.
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0: Austin, Texas-based Oracle is cutting more jobs at the company, spending billions to expand the data centers powering its AI business. That, according to KVUE-TV, reportedly employees were notified Monday by email or in person. It is not clear yet how many jobs were cut. The company's AI business is surging. In its quarterly earnings report last week, Oracle said it booked more than $30 billion in new AI cloud computing contracts in the quarter. Total revenue up 30% from a year ago. At Bank of America, investment banking fees will likely decline more than 10% in the third quarter from the year earlier period, while trading revenue will be roughly flat. That, according to CEO Brian Moynihan, that compares to a second quarter in which the bank posted a 50% jump in investment banking fees and a 33% jump in trading revenue. Numbers reported by CNBC. Well, tomorrow will be a big day on Wall Street as investors await a decision on interest rates. It is widely believed that due to the high oil prices and inflation that the Federal Reserve will have to raise interest rates, despite outrage from President Trump, who believes rates need to be lowered. Meanwhile, Wall Street comes off of a down day as the price of oil has moved past $100 a barrel and concerns on the yield on the 10-year Treasury note rose above 5%. Monday. The last time the yield on the 10 Treasury note was above 5%, the U.S. economy was dealing with pandemic aftershocks. This time, the main culprit is a war with no clear end in sight. The rise of the 10-year Treasury note is a vital driver of mortgage rates, which pushed past 7%, a main reason that for home sellers, it's a buyer's market. With more from Wall Street, here's Seth Soutell.
5: I'm Seth Soutell, and this is the AP Market.

0: Markets report. Artificial intelligence stocks slid worldwide after leaders of the industry called for a slowdown in developing the technology. Markets also got unsettled by another spike in the price of oil. Higher oil prices tend to get investors more worried about inflation. Oil prices gave back some of those gains, but not before they pushed the yield on the 10-year Treasury note briefly above 5% for the first time since 2023. The S&P 500 fell 0.5% Monday. The Dow slipped 152 points. That's about 0.3%. The Nasdaq Composite lost 0.6%. Brent crude rose 1% to settle at $105 a barrel. It got close to $110 a barrel in the morning. Seth Sutel, New York.
1: The cargo airline that flew the plane that ran off the end of the Miami runway over Labor Day weekend and killed five people lost one of its biggest customers when Amazon suspended its partnership with 21 Air. According to AP, it's not yet clear if the company will lose more business while the crash is being investigated. 24 after. Eyebrows raised over the idea that Donald Trump Jr.'s wedding may have been paid for by a Russian oligarch. That's after these messages.
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0: 26 after, welcome back. You're with America in the Morning. President Trump is responding to reports that a Russian oligarch paid for the lavish Bahamas wedding of his son, Donald Trump Jr. Correspondent Clayton Neville reports.
1: Donald Trump Jr. held his wedding back in May in the Bahamas. Recent reports suggest that Russian oligarch Umar Krimlev paid for a large portion of the bill for the events later that weekend. A ProPublica report says that Krimlev covered expenses including renting out a private island and paying for a fireworks show. Payments for the expenses allegedly came from an entity affiliated with the controversial International Boxing Association. Krimlev is the president of that group. But President Trump, who wasn't at the event, said that Krimlev paid for an after party for the wedding. He said in a statement, it's not a big deal. That statement continued, quote, I have no idea who Umar is, never heard of him, and he didn't pay for Don and Bettina's wedding, which took place at a totally different location on a different day from the wedding. That from President Trump. I'm Clayton Neville.
0: The EPA is putting an end to rules that limit greenhouse gases on coal and natural gas power plants. Details from correspondent Jennifer King.
2: The Environmental Protection Agency is repealing rules that limit greenhouse gas emissions from fossil fuel power plants. EPA officials say the change will save the industry more than $300 billion and allow utilities to make the best decisions for their ratepayers rather than be forced to close down plants. The announcement came as members of the Trump cabinet hosted a G20 ministerial meeting on energy abundance in Houston.
3: We're taking swift action to lower costs for consumers, cut red tape.
2: EPA Administrator Lee Zeldin.
3: So companies and communities can build durable infrastructure faster.
2: The rule changes are likely to face litigation. The Sierra Club says Zeldin is turning the EPA into a shield for polluting industries that are known to harm the environment and human health. Jennifer King, Washington.
0: America in the Morning for Tuesday, September 15th, 2026 is produced by Jeff McKay. I'm John Trout. This is Westwood One.
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5: Fox News, I'm Ted Lindner. The U.S. Supreme Court rejecting President Trump's desired restrictions on mail-in ballots.
6: The decision allows mail-in voting nationwide to continue as the midterms approach. Justice Samuel Alito wrote in his dissenting opinion the court's denial was incorrect because some of the plaintiffs lacked standing.
5: Fox's Grinnell Scott. Minnesota Democratic Congresswoman Ilhan Omar now under criminal investigation by the Trump administration. Fox's Jillian Turner.
7: Omar married Ahmed Noor Saeed Elmi in 2009. Republicans have long claimed he is her brother and she married him as part of an immigration scheme, though she has never been formally charged.
5: Omar denies the accusation and says President Trump is obsessed with her. Kentucky Republican Senator Mitch McConnell returned to the U.S. Senate Monday following a serious fall, a bout with pneumonia, and a three-month absence. 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
5: Expect a crisp start this morning, leading into a pleasant afternoon with plenty of sunshine. For today, a few frost advisories in a few isolated higher elevation communities, but we'll have morning sun and things will stay partly sunny into the afternoon, with high temperatures warming up into those 70s. Evening skies remain clear for outdoor plans before late night showers move in overnight, with lows in the mid to upper 50s. Wednesday turns warmer with partly sunny skies and highs in the mid 70s. For Channel 3, I'm First Alert Meteorologist Gunnar Consul.
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7: Fashion designer Bob Mackie has died. He was 87. I'm Ed Donahue.
8: An update on Gavin Newsom's plans for 2028 and the big winners at the 2026 Emmy Awards.
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2: America in the Morning continues. Areas of the desert southwest will start to see streams of moisture. Here's AccuWeather.com meteorologist LaTroy Thornton.
3: Monsoon thunderstorm activity looks to pick up not only in the Four Corner states, but also into some adjacent areas through the middle of this week and even into the second half of the week as a flow of deep moisture rotates into the area around strong high pressure centered over the southeastern states. While the coverage and perhaps the intensity of these thunderstorms may not be quite as high today as it was yesterday, the period through Thursday is rather likely to feature more widespread daily monsoon thunderstorms from mainly eastern portions of Arizona and Utah through a large chunk of Colorado and New Mexico, also including far west Texas. While some of this rain will be beneficial for areas that have been relatively dry as of late, enough repeated downpours in the same place could still result in the risk for localized flash flooding, with gusty winds also creating the risk for blowing dust. Otherwise, an intensifying disturbance in the Pacific Northwest brings more widespread coverage of showers today from northwestern Oregon across much of Washington State and extending into northwestern Montana. While to the south and east of there, a cold front diving through the nation's center brings showers and thunderstorms from Kansas and southern Nebraska through southern Wisconsin, northern Indiana, and into lower Michigan. Areas from the Ohio Valley eastward through the Mid-Atlantic and northward through the Northeast have dry conditions in store for today instead, but the tail end of a largely offshore cold front still stuck near Florida brings thunderstorms at times, mainly over the Florida Peninsula, where it could be a rather wet afternoon, but there could be at least a spotty afternoon thunderstorm from southern South Carolina westward along the Gulf Coast states, even into southeastern Texas. That's the weather across America. I'm AccuWeather.com meteorologist LaTroy Thornton.
2: It's 23 till. You're with America in the Morning. Following the Hamas attacks on Israel October 7th, 2023, and Israel's declaration of war on Gaza, Columbia University became a lightning rod for anti-Israel protests, which included a large pro-Palestinian encampment on campus, daily protests, and attacks on Jewish students. A pro-Palestinian activist who spent months in ICE custody following the protests against Israel at the Ivy League school is suing Columbia University for what he calls the school's deliberate indifference to harassment of him and other fellow protesters. The story from correspondent Rich Johnson.
4: The protests against Israel laying waste to Gaza following Hamas's killing of about 1,200 Israelis and the capture of 251 hostages in October of 2023 consumed campuses from coast to coast, most notably at Columbia. At the center of that, grad student Mahmoud Khalil, who, along with some fellow protesters, is now suing Columbia.
5: Behind these walls was a rotten, institutionalized anti-Palestinian bigotry, entrenched in every department and pushed down from the Board of Trustees.
4: Khalil says the university was complicit in creating the harassment and intolerance toward Arab and Muslim students.
5: For over 2 years, we pleaded with Columbia. Columbia did not care. Our safety and well-being did not serve the ideological project its Board of Trustees was protecting.
4: That, he said, included calling on the NYPD to clear encampments on campus. This is the latest in a number of lawsuits by Khalil over his arrest and detention, most notably against the Trump administration, several cabinet members, Congress, the Heritage Foundation, and top

0: Trump aide Stephen Miller. And Khalil himself is being sued by families of the Israelis taken hostage by Hamas. They accuse him and other Columbia protest organizers of acting as a propaganda arm for Hamas. And the U.S. is still trying to deport Khalil, a case that remains unresolved. I'm Rich Johnson.
1: Some American cities and states are joining forces in a lawsuit against President Trump's public charge immigration rule. Correspondent Clayton Neville reports the DHS claims the rule emphasizes a need for non-citizens to be self-sufficient.
2: The new federal public charge rule not only sweeps aside more than a century of established law, it is intentionally vague as a means of creating uncertainty and fear to isolate immigrant New Yorkers, to force them to make an impossible choice between meeting their own basic needs and continuing to live in the city that they love. Make no mistake, this is an undisguised effort to strip New Yorkers of the services they rely on.
3: New York City Mayor Zohran Mamdani is leading a coalition behind a lawsuit against the Trump administration over a new rule that would allow the federal government to deny green cards to immigrants using government-funded programs.
2: Immigrants are New Yorkers, and like I said once before, to get to any of us, you will have to get through all of us. That is why today we are confronting this injustice with the solidarity and action that it demands. New York City is leading a coalition of cities and counties, including Chicago, San Francisco, Seattle, Santa Clara County, and King County, to sue the federal government for the gross illegality of their new public charge rule and the irreparable damage that it will cause.
3: The mayor says the toll the new rule would take can't be overstated.
2: It is estimated that up to 4 million people from across the country could unenroll from their health care alone, including 1.8 million children.
3: New York Attorney General Letitia James points to what she calls similar legal action taken under the first Trump administration.
4: When the first Trump administration dramatically expanded the public charge rule, New York challenged it in court. We won. And we intend to win again.
3: The charges would impact immigrants using programs like Medicaid, public housing assistance, and SNAP. The rule set to take effect on Friday, and DHS says it's meant to ensure that immigrants are not dependent on taxpayer benefits. I'm Clayton Neville.
1: Vice President J.D. Vance travels to Kansas to campaign for a senator, but also announced a major Trump administration crackdown on fraud involving COVID-era government loans. Details from correspondent Joan Jones.
5: Speaking in Kansas City, Vance announced that hundreds of thousands of borrowers suspected of defrauding pandemic-era small business programs will never see another SBA loan again.
6: We are going to suspend 870,000 people permanently, people who defrauded the government over the last couple of years, the last couple of decades. We're going to make it impossible for them to get loans from the federal government.
5: The Small Business Administration says those borrowers are linked to an estimated $39 billion in suspected fraud across 45 states and territories. The cases involve programs created during the COVID era. SBA Administrator Kelly Loeffler says another $22 billion in suspected fraudulent loans was referred to the Treasury Department for collection. She says the Justice Department also announced charges and other enforcement actions against more than 160 defendants this summer, involving about $245 million in intended losses.
7: We know who you are. We will claw back the money. And where warranted, we will refer you to law enforcement so that you can face the jail time that you deserve.
5: According to Vance, the message is simple. Those who stole from American taxpayers should not expect to receive more government money.
6: If you screwed the American taxpayer, the federal government is now going to say you're cut off, no more, you shouldn't be applying anymore, and if you do apply, you're no longer able to get those benefits.
5: For America in the Morning, I'm Joan Jones.
1: 17 till. Claims of mistreatment at Alligator Alcatraz. When America in the Morning continues after these messages.
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1: It's 15 till. America in the Morning continues. Surprise announcement about the future of Gavin Newsom. The California governor, who will be leaving office at the end of the year, says he will not run for president if former Vice President Kamala Harris decides to run again. Newsom said running against Harris, a fellow California Democrat who was the state's attorney general before she became a senator, would be what he called an electoral gift for everybody else. Harris has not said whether she will launch a bid for 2028, but said earlier this year she was considering a third run for the White House. Newsom, who has verbally sparred with President Trump behind the microphone and on social media, would be considered a front runner for the Democrat Party if he decided to run. A new federal report details problems at the now-closed alligator Alcatraz. As correspondent Jennifer King reports, Florida Governor Ron DeSantis says that it didn't matter what the situation was at the holding facility located in his state, that there were bound to be complaints of mistreatment. Audio courtesy WFLA-TV Tampa Bay.
2: I haven't read this report, but I can tell you there have been a lot of accusations, because I remember going in the facility before they started accepting illegal aliens, and I was like, why do you have this? It seems overkill to me. And they're like, well, you know, it's not required, but if we don't do it, they're gonna accuse us of mistreating them. I'm like, they're gonna accuse you of that no matter what you do. Like, we just know that, right? It's baked in the cake.
3: Immigration detainees at the South Florida facility known as Alligator Alcatraz were held in small metal enclosures referred to as calming areas for up to 2 hours at a time. The practice did not meet federal standards for humane treatment, according to a new report by the Department of Homeland Security's Inspector General. Photographs in the report show a cage that looks only slightly larger than a telephone booth. The report also said detainees lacked adequate living space, access to showers, legal information, and clean water. It came after an unannounced inspector's visit to the Everglades Center, which closed less than a year after it was opened. I'm Jennifer King.
1: A man charged with murder in the death of a woman found hanging from a tree in Jackson, Mississippi, pleaded not guilty Monday during his first court appearance. Police charged 51-year-old Jarquez Ratliff with murder in the death of 29-year-old Tasha Fortune. The case has attracted widespread attention because of the manner of Fortune's death, recalling lynchings in the southern state, which had a tumultuous civil rights history. Police and prosecutors haven't given a suspected motive or said whether they think race played any role, but did admit that Ratliff had an association with Fortune, who was the mother to four children. Shifting gears, Apple has unveiled its first folding iPhone, and analysts are already questioning whether the category is big enough to matter. The new old tech guy, Chuck Palm, has that story.
4: Apple is finally releasing their folding iPhone. Every September, they announce the upcoming products in Cupertino, and they usually just come and go. But not this event. This is the first product announcement from their new CEO, John Ternus. They call it the new iPhone Duo. When it's closed, it's about the size and shape of your passport. When you open it up, there's a 7.6-inch screen that is basically a small iPad in your pocket. Starting price point? $1,990. This is what happens when you promote your chief of product design. Here's the part that I keep circling back to. There is no Face ID on this iPhone. The hardware doesn't fit, so Apple put a fingerprint reader back on the side button. That means this is the official return of Touch ID. Apple retired Touch ID in 2017 when it took the home button off the iPhone X and told everybody scanning your face was the future. 9 years later, they built a folding phone and went and pulled the fingerprint reader back out of their parts bin. You can tell that Apple is pitching this one for your work, not for your kids. They have officially demoed Zoom calls and two apps open side by side. That's an expense report, not a Christmas present. Samsung's been selling folding phones for a year, and the category never went anywhere. Apple is betting

0: that you were waiting for them. Follow the new old tech guy on X at Chuck Palm.
1: With Tuesday morning sports on America in the Morning, here's Robert Workman.
2: Baseball Monday, the White Sox used a six-run sixth inning to grind down the Guardians 7-3. Tristan Peters forced Cleveland starter Gavin Williams to throw him 18 pitches, fouling off 12 of them before drawing a walk and sending the ace to the showers. The bullpen then faced the deluge, capped by a Miguel Vargas home run. Chicago opens up a game-and-a-half lead in the AL Central. Dodgers are in the playoffs after beating the Reds 4-1. If that sounds familiar, this will be LA's 14th consecutive postseason appearance. Manager Dave Roberts.
3: You know, we expect many more victories, but again, we have a long way to go, but it is nice to acknowledge, you know, this great opportunity.
2: Seven scoreless innings from Tarek Skubal, long balls from Kyle Tucker and Teoscar Hernandez. Yankees topped the Twins 8-3 and clinched a playoff berth for the ninth time in 10 years and 61st all time. Aaron Judge hit his first dinger since May. Pete Crow Armstrong hit his 42nd homer of the season as the Cubs bounced the Braves 7-3, PCA, four hits and four RBI all told. Padres won their eighth straight, 8-7 over the Rockies. Big flies from Manny Machado and Fernando Tatis Jr. Diamondbacks got late power to nip the Marlins 8-7. Jordan Lawler hit a two-run shot in the eighth to make it close. Then Corbin Carroll won it with a game-ending two-run blast. Cardinals tripped the Giants 2-1. Alec Burleson drove in his 110th run of the season. That leads the majors. Orioles shaded the Mets 2-1. New York mathematically eliminated from the playoffs. Tigers clipped the Blue Jays 6-5 and the Angels sank the Mariners 6-4. Monday Night Football, the Chiefs chewed up the Broncos 31-10. Patrick Mahomes back with a bang, passing for two touchdowns and running for another in his first game since tearing left knee ligaments late last season. Kenneth Walker added a 60-yard scoring scamper early in the second half. Week 2 kicks off Thursday night in Buffalo with the Lions at the Bills. Rams defensive end Myles Garrett will have his knee scoped and be out for at least a month. And the third race in NASCAR's playoff chase will be Saturday night in Bristol. Defending series champion Kyle Larson took the checkered flag Sunday outside St. Louis, ending a 51-race winless streak. That's Tuesday Sports.
1: Thank you, Robert. It's 8 till. When we return on America in the Morning, big heart, big check for this charitable organization after these messages.
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0: It's 6 till America in the Morning continues. A big night for Apple TV, Widow's Bay, and The Pitt at the 26th Emmy Awards. Entertainment reporter Kevin Carr has the story.
1: The 78th annual

0: Emmy Awards took place in Los Angeles, and host Mariska Hargitay came on strong with a musical number. I love TV screens. Now it's time for the Emmy. Then she had a little fun with Nicole Kidman.
1: Somehow heartbreak feels good.
2: No.
1: In a place like this.
2: No. Come on. That's my line.
0: Apple TV was the big winner of the night with the horror comedy Widow's Bay, earning Emmys for Best Comedy, Best Directing, Best Actor for Matthew Rhys, Best Supporting Actor for Steven Root, and Best Supporting Actress for Cato Flynn.
3: This is for all the Patricias out there. See you at Sunset Cocktails to celebrate. Thank you.
0: Welsh actor Matthew Rhys, who also won Best Actor in a Limited Series for Netflix's The Beast and Me, made history as the first man to win for two roles on the same night.
4: To the great and good people of Wales, who were as much a nurture as anyone else, we are a small but mighty nation. This is incredible. Diolch yn fawr iawn. Thank you very much.
0: Rhea Seahorn, who was snubbed for Better Call Saul, finally got her Emmy for Best Actress in a Drama for Apple TV's Pluribus.
5: Thank you, Vince Gillian, for giving me not only the role of a lifetime, but for creating sets where we all get to collaborate.
0: Perennial studio winner HBO was not left empty-handed. Hack star Jean Smart made history as the first to win Best Lead Actress in a Comedy for the same role every season. Also for HBO, The Pitt won Best Drama and Best Actor for Noah Wiley.
6: This is all I've ever wanted to do, and this is the only club I've ever wanted to join. Thank you for accepting me.
0: I'm Kevin Carr.
7: He was the man responsible for outfits that included Cher, Tina Turner, and Carol Burnett. Correspondent Ed Donahue reports on the passing of a legendary fashion designer.
8: His social media accounts say fashion designer Bob Mackie has died. He was 87. Mackie won 9 Emmy Awards, a Tony, and was nominated for 3 Oscars. He dressed celebrities such as Madonna, Diana Ross, and Cher. Mackie spoke to the AP last year about that collaboration.
9: You hear of somebody, and she's Sonny and Cher, and she's Cher, and she looks kind of goth looking. I don't know if I want, you know, this is, it's going to be pretty hard.
8: But making dresses for Cher wasn't hard at all.
9: She's so adorable. She looked like Audrey Hepburn's little sister at that point in time. She was a young girl.
8: Bob Mackie's style influenced Miley Cyrus and Taylor Swift. In 1962, Mackie designed a white dress for Marilyn Monroe.
10: Happy birthday, Mr. President.
8: He was at a Democratic fundraiser for President John F. Kennedy. Bob Mackie was known as the Sultan of Sequins. He believed in enhancing natural beauty. I'm Ed Donahue.
7: The coffers for AmeriCares is now flush with cash after it's received the largest donation in the organization's history. Correspondent Marcela Sanchez has that story.
11: AmeriCares is promising to send more medicines to high-need areas after receiving a $50 million gift. The donation came from an unidentified Connecticut family that's been involved with the organization for decades. Half of the money will help the nonprofit reach its goal of providing quality health care to 100 million people around the world by 2030. It also plans to increase support for U.S. health centers and states where they expect to see more residents without health insurance. President and CEO of AmeriCares, Christine Squires, says the group felt the impact of U.S. aid cuts, but its strong donor network is helping the organization respond to more than 20 emergencies, including the floods in Nepal. I'm Marcela Sanchez.
7: America in the Morning for Tuesday, September 15th, 2026 is produced by Jeff McKay. I'm John Trout. This is Westwood One.
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1: Good morning, I'm Jared Cirillo. Let's take a look at some of the news headlines we're following. The state of Vermont is now moving forward with a plan to purchase homes that are in danger of flooding. Senator Peter Welch announcing that FEMA has approved millions of dollars in flood recovery and resiliency funding. Governor Phil Scott, meanwhile, is recognizing National Suicide Prevention Awareness Month. A crash brought down power lines and blocked both lanes of Route 7 in New Haven Tuesday night. And a more serious crash where two people died and at least eight others injured after a crash involving an Amish buggy and a pickup truck near Canton, New York. We'll have full details on all of these stories and more coming up next. Now it's ABC News on Burlington and Plattsburgh's number one news talk station.

0: Close.
1: The ruling was effectively 7-2, with Justices Clarence Thomas and Samuel Alito dissenting. The majority didn't explain its rationale for the decision, though Justice Brett Kavanaugh wrote in a concurring decision that states just didn't have enough time to implement the changes.
0: The administration wanted the Postal Service to only send mail-in ballots to voters on an approved list. Gas prices up again thanks to fighting in the Middle East. Filling up will cost you $4.31 a gallon on average, $1.20 more than last year, and a nickel a gallon more than last week. Now it's less than that in Kentucky, but not low enough for driver Eddie Lanch.
2: Love to see it back to $2 a gallon and diesel under $3. You know, that's realistic where it should be. Yeah, we just have to have faith that, you know, things settle down.
0: Diesel selling for more than $6 a gallon right now. That's a new record. More concerned about the rapid pace of AI development. Tech leaders say China needs to be on board. However, says ABC's Karen Hua,
3: China is sending mixed signals. Beijing's spy chief warns AI is a threat to the Communist Party's grip on power and is calling for tighter control. But the Chinese Foreign Ministry accuses American companies of hyping the danger. And a party newspaper says the idea of slowing China down is an unrealistic delusion.
0: As for Americans, they tell Gallup in a new poll they're worried.
4: It's a fear that goes back to the Industrial Revolution, machines taking work from people. In 2026, a Gallup poll finds that 27% of us are worried that our jobs will become obsolete because of technology. That's 7% higher than last year's number, nearly double where it was in 2017.
0: ABC's Jim Ryan. At the Emmys, a record breaker for Matthew Rhys. He won Best Actor in a Comedy for Widow's Bay and Best Actor in a Limited Series for The Beast in Me. 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
6: Good morning. Your latest weather forecast is coming up from the Channel 3 Weather Center. I'm Jared Cirillo with your local news update on WVMT. Vermont can now move ahead with a plan to purchase homes in danger of flooding. Senator Peter Welch announcing Monday that FEMA has approved more than $33 million for flood recovery and resiliency. More than $27 million will be used to purchase at least 90 homes that are currently in floodplains, or those at risk of landslide, or those that sustained irreparable damage from flooding 2 to 3 years ago. The state will tear down the homes and maintain the land as open green space. Welch says it's a massive understatement to call the buyouts long overdue, as these buyouts are a major step in the right direction, he says. Vermont Governor Phil Scott, meanwhile, is recognizing National Suicide Prevention Awareness Month. Scott said yesterday that it's a time to remember the Vermonters we've lost to suicide and to continue breaking down the stigma around talking about suicide and seeking help. He also praised those whose steadfast dedication is central to suicide prevention. Scott added that help is available 24/7 by phone, text, or through the 988 Suicide and Crisis Lifeline for those who are struggling with depression or suicidal thoughts. A crash brought down some power lines and blocked both lanes of Route 7 in New Haven Tuesday night. State police said the crash happened about 7 p.m. between South Middlebrook Road and Lime Kiln Road. The road reopened about 10:30. Police have not released the cause of the crash or any other information about injuries. Two people have died and at least 8 others were injured after a crash involving an Amish buggy and a pickup truck near Canton, New York. The St. Lawrence County Sheriff's Office says the crash happened Sunday afternoon on Route 25. Emergency crews described a large response to the scene. Investigators are still working to figure out what caused the crash. They have not released the identities of the victims. Today's weather from WCAX is next. I'm Jared Cirillo.

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6: Expect a crisp start this morning, leading into a pleasant afternoon with plenty of sunshine. For today, a few frost advisories in a few isolated higher elevation communities, but we'll have morning sun and things will stay partly sunny into the afternoon, with high temperatures warming up into those 70s. Evening skies remain clear for outdoor plans before late night showers move in overnight with lows in the mid to upper 50s. Wednesday turns warmer with partly sunny skies and highs in the mid 70s. For Channel 3, I'm First Alert Meteorologist Gunnar Consul.
7: And here are your current temps in the Champlain Valley. Burlington, 45 degrees. Plattsburgh, 46 degrees. St. Albans, 46 degrees. And in Middlebury, 43 degrees.

0: Morning, everybody, and welcome to today's Morning Drive on this Tuesday morning. Wherever you may be listening to us this morning, it's time to rise and shine and get this day started. I'm Kurt Wright, one of your co-hosts here on the Morning Drive. And ladies and gentlemen, say hello to today's guest host filling in for Anthony Neary. It is Mr. Guy Page. Good morning, Guy.
1: Well, good morning, Kurt.
0: This is a first, Guy.
1: This is an absolute first. I've been listening to the Morning Drive. I used to, when I would lay out the Colchester Chronicle, I'd work all night, and I would always know that 6 o'clock would be rolling around when the Morning Drive came on. This was, we're talking 25, 30 years ago. And what this, but this is a first that I've never actually even done 3 hours of radio before.
0: Well, I mean, some people look at the Morning Drive as extension of the previous show. I mean, the Charlie and Ernie show was a separate entity unto itself.
1: Yes.
0: And Morning Drive is a separate entity unto itself. I don't look at that, our show, as a continuation of that one, but I get what you're saying. And so, yeah, this is a first, and we appreciate you being here, first of all. And of course, you now do a show on VMT from 12 to 1 every day. And that seems to be going pretty well. How are you liking doing that?
1: I really like it. They've set me up at home, even to work at home when I want to. But really, I prefer being in studio. It's just there's such a liveliness and an energy when you're in studio. Having Colby LaMarche coming on with me every Tuesday, as he will be today. It's something I've never done before. And it's a lot of fun.
0: And Colby, of course, Colby has a history. At one time, he was the Burlington City Republican chair, right?
1: Mm-hmm.
0: And he works for you now. He basically the Burlington Daily Mail, right? He does that.
1: Burlington Daily News.
0: That's a different thing. Burlington Daily News, right. In fact, we talked about this yesterday with you a little bit. He just wrote the column about the race for the House seat in the New North End District. I think, is that District 18?
1: That's right.
0: I used to know that because I used to serve in that district, but it's changed a couple of times. But District 18, which, of course, involves three candidates, running for two positions.
1: Mm-hmm.
0: It's a two-seat district, which, right. I have to say, by the way, Guy, I don't know what you think about this, but I

0: hate two-seat districts. I wish they were all single-seat districts.
1: A lot of people agree with you. Yeah, what's your thought?
0: Well, I like, it complicates the race a little bit. I like to have, you know, you run for one spot and people make the decision, not like all the gamesmanships can start like, okay, I'm going to bullet vote for this person. I'm not going to vote for that person. And, I'd rather have be matched up with another person for the one seat. It's closer. I think it's a little closer to democracy. I much prefer that. The legislative board last time on redistricting actually recommended that to the legislature. But as we know, board can recommend any old thing they want. Doesn't mean the legislature's going to do it.
1: Absolutely.
0: But I don't know. What do you think about that? Do you like some people like the two-seat districts. I'm just not a fan of them. I mean, it's not the worst thing in the world, but I prefer single-seat districts.
1: Something to be said for mano a mano or womano or womano or whatever, yes.
0: Now, so in that district, it was an interesting, and again, this came out, I guess, in the CCTV forum between the three candidates.
1: That's right.
0: Three candidates being Dave Hartnett, city councilor I served with, Ali Jang, another city councilor I served with, and Carol Odie, who I served with in the legislature in my last term. Not the only focus of what Colby wrote is that I think the surprise was that Ali Jang said that he would raise a couple of taxes, most specifically the gas tax. I think that one sort of jumped. That's the thing that jumped out in the article to me, which is at a time when, as Ken and I were talking yesterday, Ken Barlow and I were talking yesterday, we just saw gas prices hit $4.59 a gallon, took a big jump. And I'm not sure that people are going to love the legislature considering adding to that with a increased gas tax.
1: And especially the reason that he gave was that he said it's okay to raise taxes on things that hurt people, because apparently gasoline hurts people. And the idea there being, of course, climate. Now, I think you can make an argument for raising a gas tax. I mean, our transportation fund is terribly underfunded. Our roads need to be repaired. I'm not saying it. One should, but you can make an argument. But the idea that somehow gasoline hurts people, well, actually, I needed some gasoline to get myself in here from Berlin this morning, you know, and so do people who are driving to work right now or getting ready to go to work. So
0: I'll tell you, it hurts when those prices go up. And I just, Guy, you've been around politics forever. I've known you for, I don't know, 30 years.
1: About that.
0: Because, of course, you ran, and we talked about this before, you ran the local papers in Colchester and in the new North Avenue.
1: I started the North Avenue News back in 1998 or whenever it was. That's right.
0: Yeah. And now owned and run by Cliff and Ellen Cooper, as they've had it for quite a while now. But there was a few different owners in between you and the Coopers.
1: Mm-hmm.
0: But what do you think about, Will, just on the national scene? I think you can carry it down to Vermont too, but it seems like the party in power, I mean, there are other factors as well, of course, but it seems like the party in power pays a price when gas prices are up at the pump.
1: Absolutely. I mean, that's sort of politics 101. And the reason they're up now, of course, is the president decided it's time to take out Iran. He might end up paying a price in the midterms, but he thought it was that a non-nuclear Iran was important enough to do that.
0: And he also thought that war was going to end after a short period of time. It has not. The Iranians' leadership there, I think, seemed to be a little bit of almost naivety in terms of J.D. Vance, a little bit thinking that, well, these guys are now going to be reasonable with us. And it doesn't seem like that's going to be the case.
1: No, it doesn't. And the latest messaging I've heard is President Trump said the day after the midterms, that war will be over. And I do think that they're not stupid. I mean, they know America's, its Achilles heel is its political system as far as prosecuting a war to the very end. And they're waiting to see what happens in the midterms.
0: Yeah, there's no question about that. It's like with any war, there's always that phrase of providing aid and comfort to the enemy.

0: And but of course, that's the system of government that we have, which is it's also that people have the right to protest. But you know, we have are we under 50 days? I think we may be just under 50 days to the election now, and there are certainly a lot of seats in the Senate that are in play that at some point were thought not to be very much in play. Kansas, Republican Senator of Kansas is in a much tighter race than was anticipated originally. Now, maybe he'll pull that out, but Kansas is usually a rock solid Republican state, as I know you know.
1: Mm-hmm. That's right.
0: What do you, if sitting here today, what would you predict, Guy? Do you think the Republicans hold the Senate? I mean, the numbers are in their favor because more seats are in play on the other side. It's numbers would seem to be in their favor, but in the House, it's a small advantage, obviously, for the Republicans, 53-47. In the House, it's just a handful of seats.
1: I would say that, yeah, I think they do hold it. And
0: the Senate.
1: That's right. And I think the reason for that is because if the Democrats had the sort of political ability to put forth candidates who were, you know, kind of down the middle, but instead they're putting forth people like this, you know, Tallarico and the guy out in Michigan.
0: El Sayed.
1: Yeah. And the Social Democrats are, you know, really, they're dying to be popular. They want so much. They have for 100 years wanted so much to be so popular. But really, except in a few states like the one we live in, they're not. So it's a question of who's going to be the least popular.
0: Yeah, and of course there's other factors that are going to play out, like Trump's the tariffs. There's a thought that it hurts some Republican candidates, like Susan Collins in Maine is very concerned about that and is not not in favor of that. In Michigan, Mike Rogers is concerned about that. They do a lot of business across the border. So I think you're right. I think that it's some of the policies, some of the headwinds that Republicans are facing versus some of the people that the Democrats have put up, which, you know, Tallarico down in Texas has said some things that are pretty disturbing, particularly down in Texas.
1: Mm-hmm.
0: But at the same time, the Republicans seem to have put forward the weaker Republican, Paxton, who certainly has some headwinds of his own, ethics issues. And it seemed like Republicans would have been much better off had the current incumbent Senator Corin been the candidate. The thought seems to be he would have coasted to an easy win, and you might not have had to expend tens of millions on that race that Republicans are now having to pour into it. And I think most of the polls seem to show, but again, you know, 50 days ago, anything can happen, seems to show Tallarico with a small edge.
1: Which is amazing. I think another big issue, especially down there in Texas, is the data centers. That for some reason, there is this national groundswell right now against data centers, which are completely on the side of the Democrats, and especially the Social Democrats.
0: Let me ask you about that guy. You know, there's been this report by the developers of AI on a lot of people on the inside who just in the last week, we talked about it on the show here, saying that there's this fear that AI could just have this runaway possibility of just being this runaway renegade thing.
1: Yeah.
0: Where one of the developers actually said that he fears that within 10 years, that there's a 10% chance, obviously a 90% chance that it wouldn't happen, but still 10% is nothing to sneeze at if he was right about this, that AI could kill every human being on the planet, wipe out humanity. Do you think that there is something to that, or do you think that is being overblown? I asked Rich Lowry on the show, national columnist, who's been on Meet the Press and all the big shows, is the editor of National Review. And Rich said, I think that's highly unlikely. And he said, you know, there's a huge upside to AI, and that could be a downside. But I said, but Rich, if that was true, it'd be one hell of a downside, wouldn't it? The end of humanity. What do you think?
1: That movie 2001, where the monkeys are just sort of gibbering at the the obelisk, that the big stone.

0: comes down in their midst. I think that's who we are right now. And yes, I do think that there is a real possibility here, and where politics has simply, and even national aspirations, have got to take this into consideration. Because we're afraid because of China. We've got to be number one. Okay, who's going to be the first one to bring in this new entity that maybe does not have our best interests in mind? So I think Bernie Sanders did an incredibly, one might say alarmist, or one might say prophetic piece last week, where he talked about this. He said, look, people, wake up. So, you know, not that I ever really want to champion anything that Bernie's saying just because it's Bernie, but I think there's a real concern there that we need to be paying attention to.
1: So you're kind of on the side of Bernie Sanders in this particular case.
0: In this particular case, I think he might be onto something.
1: Because what President Trump has said is, when asked about this, is sort of poo-pooed the concerns and says, and basically said, whoever wins AI wins. And of course, as you mentioned, we're in a big fight with China, a battle for supremacy with China.
0: Well, and he's right. He's right. Whoever, if it's a case of which nation gets it, that is absolutely true. That's like having electricity and not having electricity.
1: And so the tricky part is, we could say we want to way slow this down or stop it until we have some real guardrails up, and which we probably should. But at the same time, that doesn't mean China does that, though, right?
0: That's right, which is why probably not this president, maybe, I don't know, but the next president should be having a real sit-down with China from a position of strength, saying not because we have to, but because it's in our mutual best interest, just like nuclear power effect, even more so than nuclear power. We've got to make sure that doesn't happen.
1: Well, a columnist in the Wall Street Journal just the other day, I can't think of his name at this moment, but he wrote a piece encouraging President Trump to, when he's supposed to be sitting down with Xi Jinping soon, and he encouraged him to work with the Chinese to come up with some kind of guardrails. I don't know if that's possible, but you know, so anyway, that's just an issue that jumped out at me when I heard a number of people on the inside say, and they give concrete examples of where this has been like a runaway thing, where these machines have started to move outside of like authority from human beings and do stuff on their own. Mm-hmm. And it's pretty futuristic and creepy, though, I have to say.
0: This isn't the first time that technology has threatened mass extinction. About 100 years ago, the possibility of biowars and gas, mustard gas on a huge global scale, that was a concern. Certainly, you and I grew up in the nuclear era.
1: Right.
0: Well, this is just another one.
1: Guy, we've got to take a quick break, and we have a phone call coming in, but hang tight, caller. We'll be back with you in just a minute. We've got to hit this break. We'll be right back on The Morning Drive right after these messages.
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4: All right, we are back on the Morning Drive on this Tuesday morning. It is 627. And Guy Page is in the guest host chair this morning, filling in for Anthony Neary. Anthony's been out for 4 weeks. He'll be back on Monday, next Monday. So not to worry about Anthony, everybody. He'll be back on Monday. But we appreciate Guy being here with us this morning. And thanks, Guy. So a couple quick things. Guy, he with just a few minutes here before the bottom of the hour break. And again, Martin's Coins and Jewelry Hotline is open, as always, 888-414-0303. Someone was calling as we hit the break. We were going to the break, so feel free to call back at any time. We always welcome your calls. I noticed that you have a your sweatshirt on. Is that the 2013 World Championship Red Sox team?
5: It sure is.
4: All right, so we're winding it down now, Guy. 12 games left. We'll turn this into a sports show just for a minute here. It's not a sports show, but we will for just a minute. So, Guy's a big Red Sox fan. I'm a big Yankee fan. And so 12 games left. It looks like now, unless something dramatic happens, which sometimes does in the last 12 games, but it looks like it's Red Sox-Yankees in the first round. And in baseball, for a while, remember, it was a wild card was a one-game playdown.
5: Terrible way to do it.
4: Now it's 2 out of 3 in the first round. If you make it through that wild card round, then you're into the division series, which is 5 games. Then the championship series becomes 7 and the World Series 7, of course. But 2 out of 3, to me, I mean, I think it's an exciting series, but anything can happen in a best two out of three series. And it right now it would be in Yankee Stadium. But again,
5: well, 2 of the games would be in Yankee Stadium.
4: No, all 3.
5: Are you sure?
4: Yes. I'm 100% sure.
5: That doesn't seem right.
4: That's the way it's set up. That's the advantage you get by winning that extra. If you remember back to last year, Guy, they were all 3.
5: They played one game in Fenway.
4: No.
5: Oh, okay.
4: All 3 in Yankee Stadium. Red Sox won the first game, and were on the brink. Then the Yankees came back and tied it, and then Schlittler had that big game in Game 3. So that's the setup. That's the big advantage you get. However, in baseball, home field only means so much. The Red Sox, in fact, this year have been a better road team. Unusual. They're usually very good at Fenway, but I'm pretty sure they've been a better road team this year.
5: They have. Yeah.
4: So
5: they've gotten a lot better at Fenway. They were awful at the beginning.
4: And the Red Sox are actually, I view the Red Sox as a scary team in the playoffs because they have what you need to have in short series, which is very good starting pitching and a pretty good bullpen also.
5: A terrific bullpen. They also have, whereas last year when they went into that series, had a lot of guys injured. They were really sucking wind. And now they've got all of their best players are just coming back. They're rested. They've got Sedan Rafaela coming back in center field. They've got Wilson Contreras at first base. So really, this is the strongest the Red Sox have been. So they may still lose to the Yankees. In fact, if I were a betting man, I probably wouldn't be betting for the Red Sox. But this is the strongest that they have been.
4: It will be. Now, again, things could change. There's still an outside chance the Yankees catch Tampa. There's also an outside chance that the Red Sox catch the Yankees.
5: I kind of hope they do because I'd rather be playing Tampa.
4: Yeah. Well, boy, Tampa, boy, they have been tough. But anyway, we need to hit the bottom of the hour break here. Guy, before we go, though, there's an event coming up tonight.
5: Yes, 5:30 to 7:30, the Burlington GOP will be having a Meet Your Candidates meeting at the Fletcher Free Library. Rohan St. Marth, Louis Mano, Bruce Roy, and Javon Sears all running for Senate, and it'll be an opportunity for people to get to know them a bit.
4: All right, there you go. Fletcher Free Library tonight. What time was it?
5: 5:30 to 7:30.
4: Okay, there you go. There

0: your chance to meet the candidates on the Republican side. Now, we've got to hit the bottom of the hour break, and we'll be right back with more discussion, your phone calls, and more, and then our list of guests, which I'll announce when we come back on The Morning Drive right after this. Stay tuned, everybody.
1: Fox News, I'm Sue Guzman. The Supreme Court rejecting President Trump's bid to revive strict mail ballot rules before the midterm elections. The move allows states to continue sending out mail-in ballots using the same processes they've used for years. Yemen's Houthi rebels have seized two strategic islands in the southern Red Sea. It's a move that could strengthen their control over a key maritime shipping route. Meantime, repairs to a major Saudi pipeline that was damaged last week could take 3 to 5 weeks. And President Trump is brushing aside concerns regarding the safety and the rapid advancement of AI.
2: President Trump making it clear where he stands in the artificial intelligence race, posting AI taking over the world, destroying humanity and all other things bad.
1: Fox's Lucas Tomlinson reporting. 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
3: Good morning. I'm Jared Cirillo with your local news update on WVMT. Your latest weather forecast from the Channel 3 Weather Center is coming up. Stay with us. It may be tough to move Burlington forward across the finish line. The city council met Monday night discussing the plan to address homelessness and drugs. Residents, however, have expressed opposition to the plan. Some say the plan is focused just too much on enforcement and not enough on social services. City Council President Ben Travers supports Burlington Forward. He says the status quo is not acceptable, and the city needs to address its public safety challenges with a greater sense of urgency. No vote was taken last night. Vermont Senator Bernie Sanders has an unlikely ally in his effort to restrict artificial intelligence. Sanders and former Trump administration official Steve Bannon are scheduled to appear together today at the Pro-Human Assembly in Washington, D.C. The Future of Life Institute is hosting the event. It'll include lawmakers from both major political parties and officials with the AFL-CIO and the National Association of Evangelicals. Sanders says that opposition to uncontrolled AI is growing across the political spectrum. He wrote on X that critics of AI are concerned about the threat that it poses to jobs, our democracy, and the very future of humanity. A Somali restaurant in Burlington is closing after the land beneath it was deemed unsafe. Kismayo Kitchen sits along Riverside Avenue, where UVM researchers have now identified an unstable slope prone to erosion and landslides. The city says the former restaurant will likely be torn down next year and replaced with green space. And Vermont regulators have approved new spending limits for all 14 hospitals, including a 4.4% cut to commercial insurance prices at UVM Medical Center. Hospital leaders say the reductions could hurt patient care, while regulators say the caps are needed to control rising health care costs. Today's weather from WCAX is next. I'm Jared Cirillo, WVMT News.
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1: Expect a crisp start this morning, leading into a pleasant afternoon with plenty of sunshine. For today, a few frost advisories in a few isolated higher elevation communities, but we'll have morning sun and things will stay partly sunny into the afternoon, with high temperatures warming up into those 70s. Evening skies remain clear for outdoor plans before late night showers move in overnight, with lows in the mid to upper 50s. Wednesday turns warmer with partly sunny skies and highs in the mid 70s. For Channel 3, I'm First Alert Meteorologist Gunnar Consul.
2: And here are your current temps in the Champlain Valley. Burlington, 45 degrees. Plattsburgh, 46 degrees. St. Albans, 46 degrees. And Middlebury, 43 degrees.
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0: I'll take it. But we are not wrapping it up. We're just getting started here on the Morning Drive today. Guy Page is in the guest host chair filling in for Anthony Neary. This is his fourth week. He's dealing with some issues that he needed to deal with. And then he's back next week. So we appreciate Guy being here. And of course, the Martin's Coins and Jewelry Hotline is open as always. 888-414-0303. Give us a call. We always love to hear your thoughts on whatever's on your mind. And with that, we'll go to the phone lines. Caller, you're on the air with Kurt and Guy Page.
1: Hey, good morning. Good
0: morning.
1: So now we're blaming Zelensky for high diesel prices and not this misguided war.
0: Well, yeah, I know that's the latest that the president has said. But I don't think, I mean, you can either say you support the war and you think it was worth the effort, or you don't. But clearly the Iran war is, you know, you think it's worth it or not.
1: Well, the graph shows like a giant spike right around the time that we attack.
0: Well, there's no question that the Iran war has led to the gas prices at the pump.
1: Well, can you call the White House and tell them to shut up because it's dangerous what they're saying?
0: I don't think they're going to listen to me.
1: They're not listening to anybody. He doesn't listen to the AI guys when they're saying, like, help, we need help. He goes, no, you don't.
0: Yeah. What do you think about the AI issue? Do you think it's...
1: I think it needs regulation like any other thing, you know, business.
0: Yeah. It's pretty scary.
1: You can't let humans go wild because they're, you know, they're going to take advantage.
0: Well, it's pretty scary. It sounds futuristic, but it's pretty scary when they talk about AI having the ability to go rogue and wipe out humanity within 10
1: years. They've already had the issues of it.
0: Oh, I know.
1: And stuff. They won't listen to what they're telling it. Like, wow.
0: The face hugging incident was one. Yep.
1: Remember that short story we read when we were kids? There was about, they would use humans instead of the robots because the robots were more worthwhile to humanity.
0: Yes, I do.
1: It was like an Isaac Asimov. We're gaining speed to get to that point.
0: Yeah. No, it's the stories about AI in the last week have been scary. What do you think, Guy?
2: You bet. I think we've got a situation where if we don't kind of sit down with the other human leaders, we may be looking at a non-human leader.
0: Yeah, it is creepy. And
1: we have one. He's rotting away in the White House as we speak.
0: All right. We got you. Thanks. All right. So, Guy, we want to... do you want anything else you want to say on that?
2: Nope.
0: Okay. Let's... So there's a big story out on CX. A number of big stories, of course. PTZ has also. UVM Medical Center ordered to make cuts again as regulators approve hospital budgets. That was just a story on our news as well. And let's actually see if we can play this story, and we'll come back and comment on it. That was on CAX last night.
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4: Channel 3's health reporter Lizzie Jensen has been listening to the hearings all day. Lizzie, how do these cuts stack up against last year?
5: Darren, Kat, last year regulators hit UVM with a historic 7% price cut. Today, they doubled down, ordering the hospital to cut commercial insurance prices by another 4.4%. Most of the Green Mountain Care Board argued UVM can handle the hit by dipping into its reserves, and that the price limits will actually force leadership

0: to be more efficient. But board chair Owen Foster opposed the move. He warned that back-to-back deep cuts to the state's largest hospital could compromise patient care. And hospital president Dr. Stephen Leffler warned the move will trigger a second straight $75 million annual loss. Across the state, most hospitals faced similar squeezes or freezes. Hospital leaders warned it puts care at risk.
1: Affordability, particularly in healthcare, can't come at the cost or avoidance of improving access and improving quality and improving, how we invest in our people.
0: Regulators say the price caps are critical to protect Vermonters from rising health insurance costs. In a statement to Channel 3, Leffler says he accepts the board's order, but admits cutting rates will make balancing patient care and access much more difficult. Meanwhile, regulators froze Brattleboro Memorial Hospital's budget at 0% growth, though they did carve out an exception to raise some prices to help save its birthing center. Brattleboro Memorial must resubmit an updated budget this fall to account for its birthing center. Reporting in the studio, Lizzie Jensen, Channel 3 News.
2: So, Guy, what do you think about that? It was interesting to note that the chair of the Green Mountain Care Board, Foster Owens, actually disagrees, I guess, with the rest of the board in this decision that cuts that, particularly the UVM Medical Center, steep cuts that the UVM Medical Center are going to have to make. What do you think?
3: Well, I think we have some real problems in Vermont with healthcare. We have our demographics are just, we're so much older than we used to be, right? And so we need a lot more care. The employment situation, we need to pay our nurses and, frankly, everyone else a lot more. So some real cost drivers there. I also think that, I know this is, I'm here in Colchester and we're in Chittenden County, but I write about the whole state of Vermont in the Vermont Daily Chronicle. And UVMMC, okay, maybe they can handle a big cut. Certainly they do have large reserves, that kind of thing. But boy, these small rural hospitals, they're in a really tough shape anyway. I got to wonder how just really what this is going to do to them.
2: But yeah, absolutely, all across the state. But in terms of even the UVM Medical Center, I mean, they're saying that it's going to be a problem for them. I mean, and of course, you've got Owen Foster who actually voted against this, saying that it's they're talking about access to healthcare, what it might mean. So there's that battle between affordability, cost, and quality and of care and access to care that's seem to be running into each other here. Obviously, we're concerned about how expensive healthcare is in Vermont.
3: Well, anytime you need to make a big cut, there's always the concern, can we cut fat or are we going to have to cut the meat? And I guess we'll take a look at their cuts and see what it actually comes down to. Probably it'll have to be a lot of the fat, and I'm sure there's still some fat in that budget. But also, unfortunately, probably some meat, too.
2: Were you surprised that the chair of the Green Mountain Care Board, Owen Foster, opposed the move by the rest of the board?
3: Well, not really. I mean, you know, as a former legislator, that happens sometimes, where you have a chairman who's in the minority. But no, I mean, it's not like there's an easy decision here. I mean, you're looking at the health care of... I was in the hospital a couple years ago, and I was struck by two things. First of all, the excellence of the care, the personal care. And I had a situation where if I would have died a day or two if I hadn't been in the hospital, okay? And I didn't. Thank God, here I am. But, wow, was that expensive. I mean, I could just tell of all the services I got, and this was happening times hundreds throughout the hospital. I can't imagine the kind of money that goes into running a big successful hospital.
2: Oh, I can't either. And that's why I listen to the experts on this but it's a tough call, because we do the healthcare costs are through the roof and insurance, etc., and I know what they're trying to do, but at the same time, yeah, are they cutting into things we don't want them cutting into, going beyond

0: you know, as you said, fat in the budget. And as you mentioned, the smaller hospitals, too. It's very troubling.
1: When you have a hospital that has makes some sort of ostentatious, you know, they put in, you know, a fountain or a large atrium or some sort of aren't we great kind of place, I look at that and I think, wow, that cost a lot of money. Maybe they could have done with something simpler than that.
0: Yeah, you got to wonder. You got to wonder on things like that. All right, we are going to be right back with me and Guy Page in the guest host chair today, filling in for Anthony Neary. And Guy, when we come back, not immediately when we come back, but the guest list today, we've got State Senator Tanya Vihofsky with us from 7 to 7:30. Then we've got Stephen Locke. He is the South Burlington fire chief and also has become the president or chair of the International Association of Fire Chiefs. That's pretty big. Then we're going to talk to, along this issue that we're talking about, Jesse Barnard, who's the executive director of the Vermont Medical Society. Then we're going to wrap up the show with Suze Seymour.
1: Oh, the tomboy.
0: Yeah, yes. And I know you've written, she's been in Vermont Daily Chronicle. She is an independent running for Congress.
1: That's right. And boy, we had a lot of comments on her idea about tomboy clubs in public schools.
0: Yeah. So we will we'll talk. It's a big lineup ahead and more talk with Guy and I and your phone calls. All that and more on The Morning Drive when we come back in just a moment right after this.
2: This is a Bloomberg Money Minute. Bank of America throwing some cold water on Wall Street trading boom. The financial giant says its trading revenue will be relatively flat this quarter compared to last year after a strong first half. Wall Street is coming off a banner start to the year, with Bank of America stock traders hauling in a record amount of revenue during the second quarter. The revelation sending shares of the big banks lower yesterday. Checking on the markets this morning, stock futures are seeing losses as the debate continues to rage over whether artificial intelligence could inflict catastrophic harm. Meantime, the Federal Reserve kicking off its two-day policy meeting today. And Volvo is betting Americans aren't ready to go all in on electric cars just yet. The automaker is rolling out new long-range plug-in hybrid versions of its popular XC60 and XC90 SUVs in the U.S. and Europe. 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Courtney Donahoe, Bloomberg Radio.
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0: Welcome back to The Morning Drive, everybody, on this Tuesday morning. It is 6:51, and we are back. And Guy Page is in the

0: guest host chair and filling in for Anthony, who will be back next Monday. And Guy, I know you were telling me during the break you had a trivia question you want to throw out there.
1: Yes, and yes, indeed I do. I heard it on Jeopardy last night. You ready?
0: I'm ready. I don't think I'm going to get this, but I'm ready for you to hit me with it.
1: This Vermont college, founded in 1800, was named for its location between two towns.
0: Read it again, please.
1: This Vermont college, founded in 1800, was named for its location between two towns.
0: Oh.
1: Da, da, da, na, na, na, na.
0: Da, da, da, Middlebury?
1: You got it, Kurt. Very good.
0: I thought through it, and I actually got it.
1: You need to put it in the form of a question.
0: What is Middlebury College?
1: There you go. I'll give you some grace on that one.
0: I know, when you stop and think about it, it's not that hard, right? Well, I bet you for the national audience, though, not knowing Vermont, that would be
1: I was having a hard time, but someone did get it. Yeah, actually, he guessed Middleborough. So he said, I'm sorry, so close.
0: Oh, did he get it? He said Middleborough, so he got it wrong. Because there's Marlborough and Middlebury.
1: Oh, that's a good point.
0: So he might have mixed the two. Might have mixed the two.
1: Yeah.
0: Now, Guy, the Supreme Court has now ruled. We know there's been this big issue about absentee ballots.
1: Mm-hmm.
0: And the president has wanted there to be this system of trying to make that a more secure system. And I've said that on this show many times. I'm not a fan, and it is not tied to the president's claims about 2020. That's a separate thing. I have just never been a fan of the system of mailing everybody out a ballot. I'm just not a fan of it. I think it does open up, and I think finding any kind of, when people are, fraud or whatever, is very difficult. Because people will say, you ever found any fraud? Well, not easy if you're not really, really looking for it.
1: They're not looking at all.
0: But I'm just not a fan of that system. I feel like, if you want an absentee ballot, we ought to have a trail that you actually asked for the ballot, and therefore we know where it is going out. It's a system we use during the primaries. The weird thing is that we have two, or even three, in a sense, different voting systems right now. The primary system, the general election, and the town meeting day elections, where towns can do whatever they want, kind of. The governor is with the system we have now. It's where, I don't agree with the governor and everything. There's things I agree with him on and things I don't, but... the Supreme Court ruling now, I have to say, though, it's going to be tough to change things this far down into the election system now. If they're going to change something, it'd probably need to be the next election cycle. So the Supreme Court has ruled, in a sense, that states like Vermont can move forward with their voting system they have now. And I think it would be a problem to change that in mid-September.
1: Absolutely.
0: What do you think?
1: I completely agree with that. I think a change should be made, but it should be done legislatively and with plenty of time ahead for people to make, to get their act together on sending out the ballots on time. The United States is the only country that allows that requires universal mailed ballots, that has states that are doing it this way.
0: Are we the only country?
1: We are the only country. I checked it out. Even the other countries that say, yes, we have universal mail ballots. What that really is if anyone requests one, they can get one. But it's not automatic that it's sent to you.
0: And which is what Vermont had.
1: That's right.
0: And I have to, and again, I've said this on the show before, but when the pandemic hit, and I could totally understand during the pandemic, you needed to, or maybe guys are shaking his head, no, you didn't need to. But I understood the fear, at least, that having everybody congregate at the polls. But I also knew that once they did that system during the pandemic, it's like, never let a good crisis go to waste.
1: That is exactly what happened, Kurt. I was there. I was covering this in the legislature at the time. It was so clear to me that this universal mail ballot thing is the darling of the progressives, and has been long before COVID. And finally, they had their chance. They had an actual rationale that they could hang their hat on. They did it, and we will never get rid of it until there's a significant change in the state house.
0: And we should say, I did say it, but Governor Scott, a Republican governor, is on board with this, though. He does support this. He's did a press conference with the Secretary of State in support of this system. This it always brings to mind this song to me, though. I just got to play this for a second.

0: He wrote upon it, "Return the sender, address unknown. No such number, no such zone." All right. That always brings that great Elvis song to mind to me when we... All right, so listen, I also want to announce, I want to remind everybody... Oh, no, instead of reminding everybody, we will go to the phones. Caller, you are on the morning drive with Curtin Guy.
1: Good morning, boys.
0: Good morning.
1: Concerning the mail-in ballots, if there's not a problem, why not just keep it the way it is? It seems to me that you want to do away with a system, even though there's no problem with it. You think there's a problem, but there doesn't seem to be.
0: Well, you say, why are we getting rid of it? We're not getting rid of it, first of all.
1: No, I'm not saying you want to get rid of it.
0: Yeah, if it was up to me, I would go back to the system we had before. Guy, do you think there's...
2: I think that the state is supremely uninterested in finding out whether there is a problem or not. I've sat in hearings, I've watched the coverage, and there is zero interest in among our legislators and among the Secretary of State to find out whether there really are any problems or not, because they are so...
0: And we just had an issue of hundreds of people being registered to vote that didn't want to be registered to vote, who were about to get ballots all mailed to them. It's just, to me, it's not a great idea to have, and again, disassociated from Trump. It has nothing. I don't think it's a great idea to have hundreds of thousands of ballots floating around. We don't know where all of them are going because people haven't requested them. To me, it's not a big deal to have people just say, hey, I want a ballot. I just call up my clerk's office. They send it to me with a stamped envelope on it.
1: I think we have to make voting... First of all, we need to make Election Day a holiday.
0: I wouldn't be opposed to that. I wouldn't be opposed to that.
1: But you have states like Texas where they're making it harder to vote. And this is the problem. You've got to make it as easy as possible for people to vote, not hard to vote.
0: Well, I don't think it should be made hard to vote, but I don't... I mean, are you talking caller? Are you talking voter ID?
1: Why do you need voter ID?
0: No, I said, is that what you're talking about, voter ID?
1: No, they are closing polls. 90-something polls in one city. And they're in predominantly Democratic areas.
2: That's news to me.
1: Don't you guys read? Don't you guys read anything but the New York Post?
0: I read plenty of things besides. Thanks for the call. We got to go to break. We got time for one more call, and we'll go to that caller. You're on the air on the Morning Drive with Curt and Guy Page.
3: Good morning. Regarding this AI thing, I just think all these, the handful of companies are calling for regulation once they become such big companies, because they want to, you know, keep other people out. They want regulations that make it so onerous to start a AI company that can't do it anymore. So they're solidifying their market share, and they're just bringing up the Terminator movie to, you know, scare people and get rid of all the competition, just like any other industry.
0: All right. Well, that was the last comment we've got before the 7 o'clock news. Thanks for that call. And everybody's entitled to their opinion. And as they say, you're just not entitled to your own set of facts. And we're going to look into that issue down in Texas.
2: I've already found out. Officials in Texas' third most populous county voted on Tuesday to reduce polling locations by 92. Remember, it's the states and the counties that control the voting process. And I guess they figured, well, we have too many polling areas, and we're going to tighten it up a bit. So that's what happened.
0: All right. And with that, we've got to go to the break, and we'll be right back with State Senator Tanya Vihovsky from the Chittenden Central District on the Morning Drive right after these messages. We'll be right back.

McNeese said, "September has come. It is hers whose vitality leaps in the autumn, whose nature prefers trees without leaves and a fire in the fireplace." Hi, I'm Sue Ann Van Buren. 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
1: Good morning. I'm Jared Cirillo with a look at some of the news headlines we're following. In Addison County today, where a man plans to build an airstrip, but he's running into resistance from his neighbors. A homeless man is facing criminal charges for waving a fake gun on a property he has been ordered to stay off of. And a Vermont school district is finding that it may be cheaper to buy a new school property rather than repair several aging elementary schools. We'll have full details on all of these stories and many others coming up. But first, it's ABC News on Burlington and Plattsburgh's number one news talk station, WCPV Essex, WVMT Burlington, FM 101.3 and AM 620.
2: ABC News. I'm Sherry Preston. Global oil prices this week climbing to their highest level since May. That following the shutdown of a Saudi pipeline because of an attack by Houthi rebels in the Middle East. The Iran war driving fuel prices even higher. Gasoline averaging $4.31 a gallon. With more on how that's affecting everyday Americans, here's ABC's Lionel Weiss.
3: This mother in Florida says she's had to switch to some virtual medical treatments for her daughter with developmental and respiratory issues because they can't afford gas for the multiple trips to the doctor.
4: How are we going to get through this?
3: And this truck driver in Texas says high prices have cost him 40% of his revenue.
5: And we are struggling a whole lot because we are having to pass down those charges to the customers.
3: Overseas images show Iran-backed Houthi rebels firing at a crucial Saudi oil pipeline, driving up oil prices globally.
2: President Trump blames the war in Ukraine, not Iran, for diesel price increases. It's now selling for more than $6 a gallon. The president's push to restrict mail-in voting ahead of the midterms has been stopped by the Supreme Court. It is allowing a lower court ruling that blocked the president's executive order to stand. Justices Thomas and Alito dissented. A new report by the Department of Homeland Security's Inspector General on conditions at the now shuttered Alligator Alcatraz in Florida, where detainees were sent.
6: They found cramped conditions, lack of access to clean drinking water for some detainees, poor hygiene protocols. Detainees were only allowed to shower three times a week instead of the daily showers that standards require. And they also found insect infestations in those shower areas. Additionally, they found detainees were not offered sufficient recreational opportunities. All issues, they said, could pose significant health risks to detainees.
2: ABC's Armando Garcia. President Trump dismissing increasingly urgent warnings about AI, calling efforts to limit its development a conspiracy. You're listening to ABC News.
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1: 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I'm Jared Cirillo with your local news update on WVMT. Your weather forecast from the Channel 3 Weather Center is coming up. Stay with us. We begin today in Addison County, where a man plans to build an airstrip, but he's running into quite a bit of resistance now. Beta Technology CEO Kyle Clark has started his thoughts about an airstrip at his home in Lincoln. But some neighbors are now trying to stop the plans. They attended a community meeting last night to discuss safety concerns due to the airstrip's size and just how close it is to homes in the area. They're hoping the Vermont Transportation Board agrees with them at an upcoming meeting. Other government agencies have already approved the airstrip, however, and the Clark family says they're just trying to enjoy their private property. They add that they hope there will be a resolution soon. A homeless man is facing charges for waving a fake gun on a property that he was ordered to stay off of. Police responded to South Winooski Avenue near Bank Street Saturday for the report of a man pointing a gun at passing cars. Burlington

0: Washington police detained 50-year-old Jason Bro, and who, once in custody, it was found to be carrying a replica pistol-style lighter. So it really wasn't a gun. Witnesses of the incident reported being scared for their lives, though, not knowing the weapon was fake. A Vermont school district is finding that it might be cheaper to purchase a new school property rather than repair several aging elementary schools. The Harwood Union Unified School District is considering bringing its four elementary schools all under one roof for nearly $3 million. They would purchase the Cabot Creamery Co-op headquarters in Waitsfield. The district is battling a shrinking budget and old architecture, and that combining four elementary schools, it says, may be the only viable option. Your weather forecast from WCAX is next. I'm Jared Cirillo, WVMT News.
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1: Expect a crisp start this morning, leading into a pleasant afternoon with plenty of sunshine. For today, a few frost advisories in a few isolated higher elevation communities, but we'll have morning sun and things will stay partly sunny into the afternoon, with high temperatures warming up into those 70s. Evening skies remain clear for outdoor plans before late night showers move in overnight with lows in the mid to upper 50s. Wednesday turns warmer with partly sunny skies and highs in the mid 70s. For Channel 3, I'm First Alert Meteorologist Gunnar Consul.
2: And your current temps in the Champlain Valley are Burlington 45 degrees, Plattsburgh 46 degrees, St. Albans 46 degrees, and in Middlebury 43 degrees.
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5: Welcome back to The Morning Drive, everybody. We are back on this Tuesday morning, and we are pleased to have joining us in studio Senator Tanya Vihosky. Good morning, Tanya.
6: Good morning. Thanks for having me.
5: Thanks for being here. We really appreciate it. And Tanya, you are running for re-election. And this is, I know you were in the House before the Senate. How many terms in the House?
6: I did one term in the House.
5: And this is your, how many terms?
6: I'm running for my third term in the Senate.
5: Third term in the Senate. And of course, this is the Chittenden Central District. Just give us a quick rundown. That includes basically what?
6: It includes most of Burlington, all of Winooski, a little sliver of Colchester, right where we're sitting now, and most of Essex.
5: All right. And we want to get into some specific issues. And of course, your phone calls on the Martin's Coins and Jewelry Hotline are always welcome. Just any question you have, but just be respectful. That's all we expect. What are you hearing from people, Senator Vihosky, as you're making the rounds, talking to people, campaigning? What's on people's minds? Is it what we all think? Is it affordability number one? Or is there something else?
6: I mean, I'm certainly hearing about affordability and just, you know, the increasing struggle to get by. But I think really top of mind, I'm hearing a lot of concern about the federal government and cuts there and overreach there. I'm also hearing, of course, a lot of concern about public education. I think that's what I'm hearing the most of.
5: Okay. And so would you say after affordability, what do you think is number two?
6: So I actually think that at least this cycle, affordability is coming in number three. And what we're hearing number one is sort of concern about what's happening at the federal level.
5: Okay. You think that's number one over affordability in Vermont?
6: That is what I'm hearing.
5: Okay. And then let me ask you, one of the things that you have supported is, and I think you've said on your page, which is to increase taxes on the wealthy,
6: mm-hmm.
5: I think the phrase is have people a more progressive income tax, that people pay more who can afford it, and people that are least able to afford it have less taxation. Senator Vihosky, don't we already have a pretty progressive income tax as we stand now? And I know when people hear this phrase, they bristle kind of at the pay their fair share. They think they're already paying their fair share and more in Vermont. How do you respond to that?
6: So I do think Vermont has a fairly progressive taxation system in relation to, you know, the rest of the country. But actually, the Vermonter poll, which is done by the Center for Rural Studies at UVM, asked the question of whether or not Vermonters support taxing the wealthy more and having an even more fair tax system. And almost 86% of Vermonters supported that in that poll. I think it was 85.6%.
5: And we also heard from the UNH poll, I think it was UNH, that a lot of young people are leaving Vermont. More than New Hampshire, more than our surrounding states, even though they've got some migration, but Vermont's numbers are almost staggering how many young people are leaving. Why do you think that is?
6: Well, I think it is increasingly unaffordable when you're just starting out and you're at that lower end of the earning spectrum and you're, you know, I know for myself, I've given up on owning a home here. I'm just never going to be able to afford it. And that makes it hard to stay. It makes it hard to raise a family. You know, we have the most expensive healthcare costs in the country. So there is a real challenge as you're starting out to get by and really.

0: Really, I think people want to be able to thrive. So I think we do have to absolutely do something to make it easier for young people to live here.
1: What do you think we should do about the cost of housing? The governor has, obviously, that's been a big priority. So has it been for the legislature generally? I know Keisha Rahm's been one of her signature issues as well. The governor, through executive order, did a policy where we were going to be able to use a tiny percentage of wetlands to, in order to build more housing. Merle Weinberger actually supported that policy as former mayor of Burlington, one of the biggest housing advocates. Do you think the governor was right or wrong on that?
0: I don't think we should be building in wetlands, and I certainly don't think that we should be building affordable housing in floodplains. I mean, that's a policy we've engaged in before, and then when those floodplains flood, it's people who are least able to afford recovery from that. And I think that we really, you know, we do need more housing, but the priority focus only on building more is problematic. I think we also need to protect our tenants and make it, you know, easier for them to stay in their homes. And we need to really think about what we're building. You know, if we are, I see lots of new construction, but it's a lot of construction that young people starting out can't afford. And so we need to make sure that we're investing in social housing models and investing in making sure that we have permanently affordable housing.
1: Senator Tanya Vyhovsky running for re-election in Chittenden Central. She's from Essex Junction.
2: So Tanya, a lot of people think that Vermont not only has a tax problem, we have a spending problem. Is there any part of Vermont's state budget that you think could and should be cut?
0: I'd have to look at, you know, the budget coming forward in the coming year. And, you know, one of the things that really concerns me is often when we talk about cutting spending, we're talking about cutting social safety nets. And when people are struggling to get by, cutting social safety nets is going to make things worse, not better. I do think we need to address healthcare costs. Healthcare costs are responsible for driving up the costs of a lot of our spending, including in education, and looking at ways that we can bring that down. I don't think it's something we should be proud of that we have the most expensive healthcare in the country, which actually, because of our U.S. healthcare system, means we have the most expensive healthcare in the world.
1: Is the Green Mountain Care Board right? It's just been in the news just in the last day that they are saying we need more big cuts in the hospitals across Vermont, particularly at the UVM Medical Center. Owen Foster, the chair of the board, voted against that, saying that it's going to cut into access and quality care. Obviously, Steve Leffler, the president, also believes that. What do you think? Does the Green Mountain Care Board write what they called for?
0: I put a bill forward in the last biennium that would have addressed administrative spending. The UVM Medical Center has more executives and administrators per every clinical staff person than is typical for a hospital its size. So I think we really need to look at where those cuts are happening. A lot of times, you know, the cuts are, we're not going to pay our nurses more, we're not going to pay our residents, we're going to cut nursing positions to unsafe staffing levels. So I think that there are cuts to be made, but we really need to look at how and where those cuts are happening.
1: Do you agree with Amanda Janu, who's the candidate for governor on the Democratic side, who calls for a big healthcare plan? She's calling for universal healthcare. I don't want to say it's identical to what Governor Shumlin proposed back 12 years ago, but in that vein. And of course, Governor Shumlin had to pull the plug on it because it was going to require too many increased taxes. Do you agree with Amanda Janu's position on that?
0: I do support universal healthcare. I think that that is the only long-term solution to healthcare spending. We know from multiple studies coming out of Tufts and Harvard that countrywide universal healthcare would save us billions of dollars. I think we need to look at how we would implement that in Vermont. And I actually look back at what Shumlin pulled the plug on. And yes, in the moment, those price tags looked huge, but it would have been less than what we're doing now. The year-over-year increase is astronomical and completely unaffordable.
1: So you think Governor Shumlin should have forged down that path and not pulled the plug?
0: I mean, I cut my teeth organizing on the Healthcare as a Human Right campaign as a baby out of college. So yes, I do think we should have implemented universal healthcare.
1: Now, I want to go back to the, of course, we know that the LCAR Committee on Rules actually overruled the governor on the executive order on wetlands. I just want to get one more thought from you on that. We wouldn't want to move to other topics too, but this is the quote from Merle Weinberger. I just want to get your reaction, who is, again, former mayor, and he's the chair of Let's Build Homes. And he says this in regard to that. What do we value more, protecting every inch of unmapped wetlands in the 2 to 3% of Vermont designated for housing development?

0: time when our wetland maps have dramatically improved in accuracy, or putting more Vermonters into desperately needed homes at prices they can actually afford? How do you respond to that?
1: I think it's a false dichotomy. I think we can do both. I don't think that we should be building in protected wetlands. That's the sponge that soaks up when floods happen. And we know that Vermont has experienced catastrophic flooding, and that our historical building patterns are that we do put affordable housing into areas that are more prone to flooding. I think we can invest in infill building. We can invest in building in our designated downtowns and creating density in those areas that are more walkable to services, more walkable to employment. So I think that's a real false dichotomy coming from former Mayor Weinberger.
2: You know, Tanya, a lot of people don't want to live in a small apartment in a downtown. They want to have a ranch house with a half acre or something. And it seems to me the state of Vermont is not, and a lot of what I hear in the more progressive platform, isn't really very interested in that. Would you say that that's true?
1: I think if we invest in the infill building in downtowns, we will free up some of those already existing homes with more land. And I think people should have the ability to live where they want to live and how they want to live. And right now, they don't. I mean, right now, people can't even afford the small apartment, let alone the idea of buying. I mean, as I said, I've given up on owning a home here. I will be a renter forever while I live in Vermont.
0: That's a sad commentary, though, isn't it?
1: It is. It is really sad. You know, my mom grew up here. Her parents grew up here, and they own homes. And for a generation of people sitting in the position that I am, saying that's just never going to happen for me, it is really sad.
0: All right. We need to take a quick break. We've got Senator Tanya Vihosky with us. She's running for re-election in the Chittenden Central District. She's from Essex Junction. And we will be right back with Senator Vihosky on The Morning Drive right after this.
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0: All right, we are back on The Morning Drive on this Tuesday morning. I think we're 50, maybe 49 days out from the election now, and we're talking to one of the legislators standing for re-election. That's Tanya Vihosky from Essex Town. I stand corrected. Not Essex Junction, right?
1: That is correct. The town and the junction are two separate municipalities now, and I grew up in the junction, but I live in the town now.
0: My mistake. I stand corrected. Sorry. All right, so Tanya, one of the issues, one of the big issues the legislature faced last year was Act 181, dealing with rural Vermonters, the road rule, et cetera. We've talked about it a lot on this show. You initially voted for that. And again, if I get this wrong, please correct me, as you did on Essex Junction, and rightfully so. You voted for that and then voted to, I think, override the governor's veto. This then turned into a huge issue, sort of a you know, a big movements kind of started with rural Vermonters being upset about property, about the loss of property rights. What can you tell us about that?
1: Yeah, I mean, we did repeal aspects of that in this biennium, and I think are looking at other ways to, again, protect the environment, which is, you know, really critically important when we're facing this sort of existential crisis of climate change. And it's not an issue I've heard a ton about in my district, but I do certainly understand people's concern in more rural parts of Vermont.
0: You, in the end, did agree to sort of roll back or repeal certain sections of this. Would you, after the election's over, would you go back and re-implement those potentially?
1: So I actually didn't support the rollback. I voted
0: no
1: on that.
0: Oh, okay, you voted, I'm sorry, I'm wrong. You did not vote for that repeal.
1: I did not vote for that repeal. And I do hope that with more conversation, you know, a lot of those aspects weren't set to go into effect because we wanted more engagement. But I am hopeful that through a more comprehensive engagement with people, we're able to find a path forward that threads the needle to protecting the environment and protecting rural Vermont.
0: All right, let's grab a phone call for you. Caller, you're on the air with State Senator Tanya Vihofsky.
8: Hi, good morning, everyone. I just got to say, first of all, when you first mentioned that you've given up on the idea of owning a home in Vermont, I was completely appalled by that, and I feel like that's an out-and-out lie that, you know, somebody has to give up on owning a home, and especially someone who probably makes a lot more money than I do. I'm currently purchasing a home, building a home, and I do think that it is attainable by many Vermonters. But I also have to say that I'm not surprised with that comment that you made that you did not vote to roll back the rule on the rural land because you have no skin in the game. So that's my comment.
0: All right, let's give Tanya a chance to respond.
1: I think I'd start by saying that, you know, I don't think you get to tell me that my views and thoughts about my experience are a lie. You know, I sit in a space of seeing it as completely unattainable for me to own a home. And I certainly talk to a lot of people that
0: everybody
1: that
0: has their own individual circumstances.
1: Yes.
0: You can't tell somebody else what their circumstance is. Do you think that it is that way for many Vermonters?
1: It's certainly something I hear from a lot of people, and we're seeing, you know, particularly in my district, we're seeing more and more renters, and, you know, I think there's a lot of reasons for that, but I know what's in my bank account at the end of the day, and it does not lead me to a place where I can buy a home here, and I'm really glad that the caller is able to build a home, and that makes me really happy for them.
0: Now, Tanya, you have been endorsed by the Democratic Socialists of America. Where does that, do you consider yourself a Democratic Socialist? I know you're on the ballot as a Democrat. Do you consider yourself a Democrat / progressive in the past?
1: Yeah, so I am running on a fusion candidacy, again, with both the Democratic and the progressive nominations. And yes, I do consider myself a Democratic Socialist.
0: I appreciate somebody that comes in and tells it like it is and doesn't mince words. And so you do consider yourself a Democratic Socialist. And of course, there's been a movement going on around the country where a lot of Democratic Socialists have been winning in New York and other places. Where does that differentiate you from other Democrats in Vermont?
1: I mean, I think the biggest thing is just, you know, the foundational belief that the government's job is to make sure everyone has their basic needs met, and that we should be building a Vermont and a country where people can thrive, not simply struggle to get by.
0: All right, let's grab another phone call for you. Caller, you're on the air with Senator Tanya Vihofsky.
8: Good morning, everyone. I have to agree with that first caller. My wife and I have 145 acres in rural areas, two separate counties in Vermont. And for somebody that doesn't have skin in the game, shouldn't be telling us that bought our property and pay our property taxes what we can and cannot do with our properties.
0: Okay. All right. So What do you say to that?
1: I mean, I think I would say I do have skin in the game. I live here. I pay my taxes here. I work here. And

0: I very much want to be able to thrive here.
1: I think, and again, if a caller is referring to your personal situation, whether you can afford to buy housing, you know, that's, as you said, nobody knows your personal financial situation. You do. But if they're referring to not having skin in the game in regard to property rights in rural Vermont, and you don't live in a rural area so much, how do you respond to that part of the equation, though?
0: I mean, that's why we have a representative democracy style system. You know, yes, I live in Chittenden County and I am a renter, the only one in the Senate actually at the moment. And the laws and the policies we make impact all of Vermont. And so I think it is really important that we are hearing and listening, and that, you know, the people are represented by their senators and representatives who have that experience of being in rural Vermont. I mean, that's why we have the system we have.
1: This is Vermont, not the rest of the country, but I do just want to ask you, though, because people bring this up when a candidate is a Democratic Socialist. Do you agree with the national platform of the Democratic Socialists of America? Because they have a number of things, like, for example, they want to do away with the United States Senate and sort of change our entire election system to a different system. Do you agree with the platform of the Democratic Socialists?
0: I don't agree with 100% of anything. I don't even agree with myself 100% of the time. The reality of it is, you know, we can look at something and say, generally, this sits where I sit, and have aspects of it that we find problematic. I mean, like I said, there's no one in the world I agree with 100% of the time.
1: All right. We're out of time. It goes by fast. Let me say whatever you want for the last 30 seconds to the voters of Chittenden County. You're going to be standing for re-election. Absentee ballots are going to be mailed out before too long, right? Do you know when that happens?
0: They're going to go out at the end of the month. So they go out 45 days before the election. They go out in waves. So the first batch of ballots will go out 45 days before. And I hope people will get out and vote. It is critically important that we engage civically. And I hope people will keep reaching out if they have thoughts and concerns.
1: I'm going to take host Liberty and extend it just for one more minute. Just calls are coming in here at the end. People sometimes wait to the end, but I'm going to grab one more quick call for you. You're on the air with Senator Tanya Vihofsky.
2: Yeah, why are our leaders so defeatist? Like, I'm never going to own a house in this Vermont. Shouldn't they come up with solutions how to make it work?
1: Okay.
0: Certainly, that is my hope. You know, when I first ran for office, I was actually considering being one of the young people that left Vermont. And instead of doing that, I decided to run for office to try to make it better.
1: All right, Senator Tanya Vihofsky, if somebody wants to ask you a question, maybe they want to contribute to your campaign, how do they do it? Where do they reach out to you?
0: The best way to get all of my contact information or make a contribution is at my website, which is Tanya, T-A-N-Y-A, for VT.com.
1: All right, there she is, Senator Tanya Vihofsky from Essex Town, not Essex Junction. I stand corrected. And hello to your grandmother in South Burlington.
0: Absolutely. Hello, Grandma.
1: All right, there you go. Good luck out on the campaign trail.
0: Thank you.
1: And with that, we will be right back on the Morning Drive with Steve Locke. He is the fire chief in South Burlington and has now become the president of the International Fire Chiefs. We'll be right back on the Morning Drive right after this.
3: Fox News, I'm CJ Papa. President Trump calls in to NVIDIA chief executive Jensen Huang as he was talking about artificial intelligence at a conference in Los Angeles. The president wants to calm the uproar over AI safety concerns.
4: It's bigger than the internet and the AI, you know, much more so. And they're just playing right into the hands of a lot of people that don't want to see it happen. And that could be political people. And it could also be China. And we're not going to let that happen. It's a hoax.
3: Now from the All In podcast, could the Federal Reserve increase the short-term interest rate for the first time in 3 years? Its two-day meeting begins today.
5: Wall Street traders are considering a hike likely after the recent rise in crude oil and gasoline prices and the lack of significant progress on inflation.
3: Fox's Jeannie Casola. 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
6: Good morning. I'm Jared Cirillo with your local news update on WVMT. Your latest weather forecast from the Channel 3 Weather Center is coming up. Stay with us. It may be tough to move Burlington forward across the finish line. The city council met Monday night discussing the plan to address homelessness and drugs. Residents

0: however, have expressed opposition to the plan. Some say the plan is focused just too much on enforcement and not enough on social services. City Council President Ben Travers supports Burlington Forward. He says the status quo is not acceptable, and the city needs to address its public safety challenges with a greater sense of urgency. No vote was taken last night. Vermont Senator Bernie Sanders has an unlikely ally in his effort to restrict artificial intelligence. Sanders and former Trump administration official Steve Bannon are scheduled to appear together today at the Pro-Human Assembly in Washington, D.C. The Future of Life Institute is hosting the event. It'll include lawmakers from both major political parties and officials with the AFL-CIO and the National Association of Evangelicals. Sanders says that opposition to uncontrolled AI is growing across the political spectrum. He wrote on X that critics of AI are concerned about the threat that it poses to jobs, our democracy, and the very future of humanity. A Somali restaurant in Burlington is closing after the land beneath it was deemed unsafe. Kismayo Kitchen sits along Riverside Avenue, where UVM researchers have now identified an unstable slope prone to erosion and landslides. The city says the former restaurant will likely be torn down next year and replaced with green space. And Vermont regulators have approved new spending limits for all 14 hospitals, including a 4.4% cut to commercial insurance prices at UVM Medical Center. Hospital leaders say the reductions could hurt patient care, while regulators say the caps are needed to control rising health care costs. Today's weather from WCAX is next. I'm Jared Cirillo, WVMT News.
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2: Nailed it!
3: Expect a crisp start this morning, leading into a pleasant afternoon with plenty of sunshine. For today, a few frost advisories in a few isolated higher elevation communities, but we'll have morning sun and things will stay partly sunny into the afternoon, with high temperatures warming up into those 70s. Evening skies remain clear for outdoor plans before late night showers move in overnight, with lows in the mid to upper 50s. Wednesday turns warmer with partly sunny skies and highs in the mid 70s. For Channel 3, I'm First Alert Meteorologist Gunnar Consul.

0: And the current temps in the Champlain Valley, Burlington 45 degrees, Plattsburgh 46, St. Albans 46 degrees, and in Middlebury 43 degrees.
1: From the highways to the county back roads, The Morning Drive is talking to you.
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3: Welcome back to The Morning Drive, everybody. We are back on this Tuesday morning, and joining us in studio, it's a guy who I've known for many, many years. It's Steve Locke. Good morning, Steve.
4: Good morning, Kurt. How are you today?
3: I am doing great. And Steve, I've known Steve from way back. I used to see him in the legislature. And back then you were...
4: Back then, I was the president of the Professional Firefighters, so the head of the State Firefighters Union.
3: That's right. You were president of the Professional Firefighters of Vermont. And, of course, they had so many issues in front of the legislature back then, so I used to see Steve a lot. Then, tell us a little about, instead of me reciting it, tell us a little bit about your history.
4: Sure. So, I don't know that you're aware of this. I retired 3 weeks ago. I'm starting my third week of retirement out of the city of South Burlington, but been in the fire service for almost 40 years, 35 as a career and as a profession. Spent most of my career in White River Junction, Hartford, and then in Burlington in 2016. Came to Burlington as the fire chief, spent about 6.5 years there, and then the last four, a little over four, as the fire chief in South Burlington, retiring on August 31st.
3: I missed that you had just retired. I was reading the story and it said South Burlington Fire Chief.
4: Yes.
3: So I missed that you just retired.
4: Yeah, it was good opportunity, good timing. I had to be an active fire chief when I was sworn in as the president of the International Association of Fire Chiefs. But that really is a full-time job for a year, and I wanted to be able to put all my emphasis into that.
3: And so we're going to talk about that too. But what do you see as the evolution of firefighters and fire chiefs in the profession?
4: Sure. I think one thing we are seeing is less people wanting to be fire chiefs.
3: Why is that?
4: Well, and I think as with a lot of jobs, it's is become ultimately political. There are the budget challenges, the personnel challenges, and I think because of a lot of those things, people are happier staying riding on the right front seat or riding backwards on a fire truck and doing the good work that has to happen every day. So it's still a great job.
0: So Steve, I've been covering police reports and fire reports since 1979 or so, and it seems to me this time of year, when things start to get cold, we start to get a lot more sort of unexpected fire reports, a lot of campers

0: that kind of thing. What is going on there, and what can people do about that?
1: Well, I think ultimately we are seeing, we are seeing not only with the, often with the cold, a change of a season, people using heating devices that perhaps haven't been cleaned or checked or prepared correctly, and that sometimes leads to problems. So those events in the shoulder seasons, we often see, similar to the first snow, we see the most car accidents of the winter on the highway, you know, as people, you know, prepare for that transition. So I think ultimately it's about being good preparation for fire prevention, making sure working smoke alarms, your heating appliances are checked accordingly.
2: And Steve, and again, we're talking to Steve Locke. He is the former chief of police in fire chief in Burlington and South Burlington, just retired, taking on a new job, which we're going to get into. But if you got a question for Steve in regard to firefighters, fire chiefs, give us a call on the morning drive on the Martin's Coins and Jewelry Hotline, 888-414-0303. And Steve, I have to ask you this. Last Friday was 25th anniversary of 9/11, and of course we know that on that horrific day 25 years ago this past Friday, there were so many firefighters that went into buildings who probably going into those buildings knew there was a pretty good chance they weren't going to come out of there. I just want to get your reflections as a longtime firefighter and fire chief on your thoughts about that horrific day 25 years ago.
1: Yeah, there's very few days in my generation where we remember where we were then. You know, the Challenger disaster, I remember, and certainly 9/11. If you're in the all Americans, but certainly in the business, you remember what went on that day and the 343 members of the FDNY that ultimately gave their lives going up floors they knew in a building that was likely to come down. It is a tough day for me every year. I think But what isn't so important is that we never forget the sacrifices that they made. And tragically, we have now surpassed people. More than 343 firefighters have died of illnesses, of cancer, of respiratory problems post-event. So I think you just saw last week the mayor of New York released about air exposure that they knew back then was toxic. And so there have been so many people who worked on the pile for months after that have now died from occupational related disease.
2: Steve, what do you say to people? And we got a caller, hold on. We'll be right with you. Hold tight. We'll be right with you in just a second. What do you say to people? You know, that spawned a lot of conspiracy theories, and I think they've pretty much all been debunked to me. But what do you say to people who say those buildings couldn't have come down that way? It had to be an inside job. It had to be detonated from underneath or something. What do you, as a firefighter who knows a thing or two about this, about buildings like this and how it could have come down, how do you respond to people who think that's the case? Because they're still out there.
1: Sure, there are. And, it's sad to hear, but ultimately, you know, all these buildings are built with good fire protection, but they were never designed to have an airliner crash into it with that level of fuel that takes off. And there were reports that were clearly done that show the structural instability that caused that high temperature caused the steel to fail and the buildings to come down. So I am not a conspiracy theorist and clearly just believe there are scientific reports that have came out of the 9/11 commission.
2: All right, let's grab a phone call for you. Caller, you're on the air with Steve Locke, former fire chief in Burlington, South Burlington, now taking on a big new job as president of the International
1: Association of Fire Chiefs.
2: There you go. Caller, you're on the air with Steve Locke.
3: You mentioned before about space heaters, smoke detectors. The recipient of a fire inspection at a business, I was wondering why they don't check the fire extinguishers.
1: It would surprise me. Fire extinguishers are required in public buildings to be checked, and I would be surprised that that was not caught on a state fire inspection.
2: What's the biggest challenge that faces fire departments now? Is it different than it was? What are the biggest challenges you faced in Burlington, South Burlington, and the others faced?
1: Well, I think, I'll say this around the country and around the world. I was recently met with a fire chief from the Tokyo Fire Department, largest fire department in the world. Same two problems almost every fire department in the nation. U.S. has a recruitment and retention of staff and the delay of of vehicle deliveries. So we're seeing, you know, those are two of the major things that are being

0: being seen in this business nationwide, globally. And for the U.S. Fire Service, we've never had to struggle with recruitment and retention, especially on the career side. Our brother and sisters in law enforcement have dealt with that for years. And we are just seeing that now for the first time in the last 10 years, probably.
1: What's driving the vehicle delay?
0: There's a whole lot of reasons the manufacturers tell us, and some of it is there were a flood of orders that came in post COVID that they've almost doubled the number of orders coming in as communities have tried to catch up. It is tariffs, it's parts delays, it's workforce. But ultimately, the manufacturer in U.S. there's only about three or four manufacturers now, and so that market has really shrunk down, to be quite honest.
2: All right, we are talking to Steve Locke. He is as we said, he is the former fire chief in Burlington and just recently retired in South Burlington. He's got as much experience in firefighting and being a fire chief as about anybody I know of. So if you got a question, but he's also taking on a new job, which we're going to talk about when we come back from the break with Steve Locke. And we'll be right back from the break right after this.
3: This is Bloomberg Money Minute. Consulting giant Accenture is paying $25 million to settle a dispute with the Justice Department over its hiring practices. The government accusing the company of considering race and sex in decisions over hiring and promotions. Accenture says it complies with applicable laws. Switching gears, oil pushing higher as traders focus on disruptions to Middle East supplies. A key Saudi Arabian pipeline is still offline after attacks last week. The East-West pipeline has been key in bypassing the Strait of Hormuz. The global price of oil is at $106 a barrel. That's one factor weighing on stocks, which are seeing losses this morning. And Waymo is now serving paying customers in Las Vegas, marking the 15th American city where it offers hailable robo-taxis. Waymo has said it wants to reach 1 million paid weekly rides this year in 20 cities globally. It's already the leading robo-taxi operator in the U.S. Courtney Donahoe, Bloomberg Radio.
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2: All right, we are back on the Morning Drive on this Tuesday morning at 7:50. And we are continuing our discussion now with Steve Locke. I want to talk now, Steve, to you about and I know Guy's got a question we'll get right into, but talk about this, the new position that you've taken on, which is president of the International Association of Fire Chiefs. I was reading the report from South Burlington on this. What's the job entail, and how did you get it?

0: So the presidency of the International Association of Fire Chiefs is a one-year position, and you actually run, it's an elected position for our members. So the IFC is made up of about 12,000 members, primarily in North America, but we do have members across the globe. And then, so through an election 2 years ago, so you run for technically for second vice president, and then each year, then you serve a year as the first vice president, then a year as the president, and then a year as the past president. So we're governed by about an 18-member board. We have a full-time CEO with about 50 staff members. All our offices in D.C. And in this role, you really serve as the figurehead and the chair of the board of directors. But you travel the world representing the U.S. Fire Service. So last week I was in London, one of two U.S. fire chiefs. With fire service leaders from 70 countries, at a 2-day conference called the World Fire Congress, where we talked about the issues that affect the fire service across the globe.
1: Steve, if you need an aide to tag along with you on these trips, I'm available.
0: Oh, thanks, Kurt.
1: All right, let's go to the phone call, the lines first. Caller, you're on the air with Steve Locke, president of the International Firefighters.
2: Yes, good morning, Chief. Just a question. I want to bring it back to the local level just for a second here. I've lived in Burlington for over 75 years, and I remember firefighters. I mean, if you had a house fire, they were there in a second. They took care of fires. If you had chest pains, they were there with an ambulance. They took care of the people here in the city. And I'm wondering, I see stories all the time where the fire department now is responding to homeless, violent drug users, overdose people. How much has being a firefighter changed because of the atmosphere here in Burlington compared to what it was, say, 25 years ago? Thank you.
1: All right. Good question.
0: Good morning, and thanks for the question. Yeah, I mean, certainly the role of the, quote, firefighter has changed tremendously over the last, decade, or over the decades that I've been involved. And it really is, the fire service are who you call in a time of a need, and no matter what that need is, we show up. And I think that has been an evolution of this business from the 70s, where there was the America Burning, a lot of fires in every community, to now much more robust prevention programs. But we have become, unfortunately, with our healthcare system, we are the first call, and we are the first firefighters of the first line of defense for a medical emergency. And that becomes an increased workload on our firefighters, and something that, while they know that when they come on the job, that is really our primary, what becomes now a primary duty, is the care for the sick and injured.
3: Interesting, the 1970s was America's Burning. I think about in Burlington, there were three big churches that burned down all in the early 70s. I didn't know it was sort of a nationwide thing.
0: Yeah, so in the 70s, there was a commission appointed to study because we had high fire deaths, we had high fire losses, and that really was the kickoff of a nationwide response to incidents of high fire loss. And again, that was titled America Burning, in a way that prevention could be brought into, and more suppression methods that would reduce both the loss of life and property damage.
3: Wow. So communications seems to be a real problem. Down to in legislature, there are people who just hang out, and all they do is say public safety communications are terrible in Vermont. There's all these commissions to try to fix it. There's two or three of them. Doesn't seem to be any real imminent solution to this. What is going on with public dispatch, public safety dispatch in Vermont, and what are the solutions?
0: Great question. It's been debated. Certainly post 9/11, there were millions of dollars that came to all the states to really put interoperability for communications. And in the fire and EMS world, I'm not so sure that we are any better today than we were then. There will be certainly people that will challenge and disagree with that statement. But for at least on the fire and EMS side, we still have a very disjointed system that doesn't allow seamless interoperability for public safety communications across our state. and when

0: and a large event happens, that does mean it is extremely difficult for and time consuming to move resources and for other firefighters to talk to firefighters from other communities. So we have a very hodgepodge system of connectivity, and that only gets resolved with money to put into infrastructure.
1: What kind of large event are you talking about?
0: If a horde event, if you had a shooting, a mass casualty like we've seen across the country in a public place that would require a lot of resources, the fire and EMS world does not have a good way, seamless way to interoperably communicate. I think we do really well with the fires that occur when we have four or five fire departments that we all work with every day show up. But if we were bringing in ambulances from Montpelier or, you know, Brattleboro for a long-term duration incident, we would have some challenges on both dispatching them, requesting them, dispatching them, and then communicating clearly.
2: Steve, with just a couple of minutes left here, and this is a one-year term, you said, to be president of the International Association of Fire Chiefs. Got to get that title right. Fire Chiefs, what do you, in that 1 year, is there something when you look at this role, which is, it's a great honor for you to have been elected to this, anything you hope to achieve in that 1 year?
0: Sure. So I think there's, you know, I've outlined my membership, my team, the few things. One is to grow our membership. We have been really stagnant about 12,000 members, and we know that there's over 30,000 fire departments just in the United States. So one, to grow our membership, then two, to grow our international footprint. While we call ourselves the International Association of Fire Chiefs, the reality is we are the North American Fire Chiefs. Again, being in London last week, I've certainly spoke to many of our colleagues around the globe, and they all want to belong to us. We need to create a position that just, I've had the fortunate to be in, I was in Germany in June meeting with fire chiefs. So we need to grow our international footprint, because the reality is we're all dealing with the same problems. We all have similar challenges, but working together to hear how they're using technology in Singapore was so fascinating last week between the use of drones to keep firefighters safe. And ultimately the objective, all these are, how do we expose our firefighters to less and less hazards, to reduce occupational exposure and challenges that create a decreased life expectancy.
2: And are there some things, I know you are always in Montpelier advocating for certain changes legislatively for safety for firefighters. Are there still things out there that need to be done legislatively?
0: There are. In fact, I'm on a plane tomorrow morning on the 5 a.m. to D.C. I am on the Hill the next 2 days, really talking with our legislators about our grant programs, both SAFER, which allows for the hiring or recruitment of firefighters, and Fire Act, which allows for the purchase of supplies. Both of those grant programs are woefully inadequate for what our requests have been. Rural EMS is a big deal about how can we provide emergency medical emergency services in our rural area parts of our country. So I think a lot of a reauthorization of what FirstNet, which is public safety communications. So I will spend too much time in DC on the Hill working with our legislators around the country.
2: All right. The time goes by fast, and that is the Steve Locke, who is the former fire chief in Burlington and South Burlington, just retired and now taking on a new challenge as president of the International Association of Fire Chiefs. And I might add, he is a stand-up great guy. Steve, thanks for being on the Morning Drive today.
0: Thanks, Kurt. Great talking with you.
2: And with that, we have got to take a break, the top of the hour break at 8 o'clock here. And we'll be back on the other side with Guy Page, the guest host today, and Jessie Barnard. And she is the Executive Director for the Vermont Medical Society. We'll be right back on the Morning Drive. When someone you love is living with joint pain, it affects both of you. 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
1: Good morning. I'm Jared Cervello with a look at some of the news headlines we're following. It may be tough to move Burlington forward across the finish line. The city council meeting last night discussing a plan to address homelessness and drugs. Vermont Senator Bernie Sanders has an unlikely ally in his effort.

0: Vermont regulators have approved new spending limits for all 14 of the hospitals in the state, including a 4.4% cut to commercial insurance prices at UVM Medical Center. Full details on all of these stories and others coming up. 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
1: From ABC News, I'm Sherry Preston. President Trump's push to limit mail-in voting during the midterms hits a Supreme Court snag. The justices rejected the executive order demanding the Postal Service only send ballots to voters on an approved list. Here's ABC's Mary Bruce.
2: Democratic-led states and voting rights groups had argued that the president's attempt to have the Postal Service screen ballots would create chaos and confusion so close to the midterms. And while this is a big setback for the president, who has long argued without evidence that mail-in voting leads to widespread fraud, the president is expected to keep up this fight, even as President Trump himself has voted by mail.
1: The president calling warnings from top tech leaders about the dangers of AI a hoax. ABC's Elizabeth Schulze says he called the world's leading chip maker to let him know personally.
3: Mr. President.
4: The president calling Jensen Huang, the CEO of AI chipmaker NVIDIA, in the middle of a tech summit, telling him on speakerphone the U.S. won't lose the AI race to China.
5: The robots will not be taken over. The AI will not be taking over the rest of the world. The whole thing is a hoax. Now, with that, we have to be a little bit careful.
4: It comes after leaders of the biggest AI companies agreed the technology needs to slow down.
1: The price of gas now up to $4.31 a gallon, according to Gas Buddy, thanks to continued conflict in the Middle East. For Denise Henderson in Kentucky, it's been tough to stick to her budget, and she asks herself every week,
6: oh, God, do I have enough money? I'm going to have to work extra jobs just to pay for the gas along with everything else.
1: Oil is trading at about $107 a barrel. Could be there for a while. A Saudi oil pipeline was damaged by a Houthi rebel drone and could take weeks to repair. Widow's Bay just cleaned up at the Emmy Awards last night, setting a single season record for a comedy with 14 wins, including Best Series and Best Actor for star Matthew Rhys. Jean Smart won her fifth Emmy. 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
0: Good morning. I'm Jared Cirillo with your local news update on WVMT. Your latest weather forecast from the Channel 3 Weather Center is coming up. Stay with us. It may be tough to move Burlington forward across the finish line. The City Council met Monday night discussing the plan to address homelessness and drugs. Residents, however, have expressed opposition to the plan. Some say the plan is focused just too much on enforcement and not enough on social services. City Council President Ben Travers supports Burlington Forward. He says the status quo is not acceptable, and the city needs to address its public safety challenges with a greater sense of urgency. No vote was taken last night. Vermont Senator Bernie Sanders has an unlikely ally in his effort to restrict artificial intelligence. Sanders and former Trump administration official Steve Bannon are scheduled to appear together today at the Pro-Human Assembly in Washington, D.C. The Future of Life Institute is hosting the event. It'll include lawmakers from both major political parties and officials with the AFL-CIO and the National Association of Evangelicals. Sanders says that opposition to uncontrolled AI is growing across the political spectrum. He wrote on X that critics of AI are concerned about the threat that it poses to jobs, our democracy, and the very

future of humanity. A Somali restaurant in Burlington is closing after the land beneath it was deemed unsafe. Kismayo Kitchen sits along Riverside Avenue, where UVM researchers have now identified an unstable slope prone to erosion and landslides. The city says the former restaurant will likely be torn down next year and replaced with green space. And Vermont regulators have approved new spending limits for all 14 hospitals, including a 4.4% cut to commercial insurance prices at UVM Medical Center. Hospital leaders say the reductions could hurt patient care, while regulators say the caps are needed to control rising health care costs. Today's weather from WCAX is next. I'm Jared Cirillo, WVMT News.

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4: Expect a crisp start this morning, leading into a pleasant afternoon with plenty of sunshine. For today, a few frost advisories in a few isolated higher elevation communities, but we'll have morning sun and things will stay partly sunny into the afternoon, with high temperatures warming up into those 70s. Evening skies remain clear for outdoor plans before late night showers move in overnight with lows in the mid to upper 50s. Wednesday turns warmer with partly sunny skies and highs in the mid 70s. For Channel 3, I'm First Alert Meteorologist Gunnar Consul.
5: And our temps today in the Champlain Valley: Burlington 49 degrees, Plattsburgh 49 degrees, St. Albans 49 degrees, and in Middlebury 46 degrees on your News Talk station WVMT.
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8: Welcome back to the Morning Drive, everybody. We are back from the break. Welcome back. And joining us in studio now, it's Jessa Barnard, and she is the Executive Director for the Vermont Medical Society. Good morning, Jessa.
9: Good morning. Thanks for having me. Happy to be here.
8: Yes. And so we've got, we're going to be talking about some specific issues. But before we do, I want to first tell us, how long have you been in this position with the Vermont Medical Society, and what is the Vermont Medical Society? What does it do?
9: Yeah, thanks for asking. So my role is the executive director. So I'm on the staff side. We are a membership association. So you were actually just hearing about the fire chiefs before me. So kind of a similar model. We have members around the state of Vermont who are physicians and physician assistants. They are individually, they join the medical society, and we do things like educational programs, newsletters, and then we do a lot of advocacy work. So working with the Vermont legislature, the Green Mountain Care Board, state agencies. And then again, I'm on the staff side trying to help translate what they're seeing with their patients and in the state of Vermont with medicine to those lawmakers and regulators. And I've been there about 10 years.
8: And there is was an article in VT Digger just the other day titled "Vermont's Population of Primary Care Doctors is Declining. A new Vermont Department of Health census gives a snapshot of a dwindling population of primary care docs and a steady increase of specialists statewide." Why is that?
9: There are probably a lot of reasons for this. So every 2 years, physicians have to get licensed through the Department of Health. And as part of when they do that license process, they fill out a whole survey, or it's called a census officially, where they answer questions about, are they still practicing? How many, you know, are they open to new patients? Are they thinking of retiring or closing their practice? Things like that. And so

0: Unfortunately, because of the way the timing works, it's always about 2 years. The data is always about 2 years behind, actually. So this report was just released. It is the data from the 2024 physician relicensure census. And as you said, or as the article said, it shows a continuation of this trend that we've been seeing, not only in Vermont, but unfortunately nationwide, of a declining kind of proportion of primary care physicians to specialists. A lot of reasons for that. Primary care clinicians are aging and retiring, and we're not training enough to replace them. Primary care is really hard work. A lot of documentation, a lot of paperwork, a lot of prior authorizations. And so you see fewer trainees wanting to go into primary care. So there's a lot we need to do to try to reverse this trend, or at least continue to slow it.
1: And in this article, Vermont Health Commissioner Dr. Rick Hillebrandt said, I don't think this is shocking to anyone. It's not the first time we've seen this trend. And he says, unfortunately, we haven't done enough to make the trend change. What do we need to do to make the trend change?
0: I think there's kind of a combination of things we need to do. One is a nationwide or national effort to make sure we have enough what's called residency slots. So, you know, it's a long path to become a doctor. You have to go to college, then medical school, and then a post-medical school. It's called a residency, like training in practice. And the number of slots for folks to train in primary care is smaller than specialty care. So there's kind of a whole educational pipeline piece. There's a making it better to practice primary care piece. We need to make it an attractive profession. So we need to do things like help get technology that will make it easier. So we're working on things like helping practices get AI scribe technology. So when you go into your doctor's office now, you may see more and more, rather than the doctor having to sit in front of a computer and type the whole time like they're, you know, their own scribe, having some technology that actually listens to that appointment and takes those notes for them.
1: Is it a bad thing to have more specialists?
0: It is not a bad thing to have more specialists. I would say the bad thing is having not enough primary care. We certainly need specialists as well. And in fact, we know in Vermont, we have some really important specialties that have shortages as well. So I would not say it's a bad thing. And we've seen sort of over the past decades, as this data has been collected, just shifts in trends of how physicians practice. So, for example, there's a whole new specialty that developed over the past couple of decades called hospitalist medicine. It used to be your family medicine physician or primary care physician would also follow their patients and see them in the hospital. Well, now there's a whole new kind of area of practice called hospitalist medicine. So that's been a big area of growth and is not a bad thing. You know, these are now experts in taking care of patients in the hospital. But we're seeing growth in those areas like emergency medicine, hospital medicine, relative to, say, family medicine or internal medicine. And the big difference, I would say, is that specialists are great in sort of episodic or addressing specific needs at the time you have them, but they're not really trained to, or they don't work in a way that follows you over time and keeps you healthy and helps connect the dots between all the care you're getting.
1: We're talking to Jessa Barnard. She is the executive director of the Vermont Medical Society. If you've got a question for Jessa, give us a call on the Martin's Coins and Jewelry Hotline, 888-414-0303.
2: Just for the last few years, I've been going to see a PA instead of an actual MD. And I got to say, it took a little while for me to kind of get used to that. Does the data show that PAs are just as competent and trustworthy as an MD in a primary care situation?
0: Yeah, that's another trend, again, not unique to Vermont. We're seeing it across the country of advanced practice nurse practitioners, APRNs, and PAs kind of filling in some of those gaps in primary care needs. The piece that I'll mention is we're seeing, just like in physician practice, we are seeing fewer APRNs and PAs choosing primary care relative to specialty care. So more APRNs and PAs also going the specialty care direction. So I think it's a really concerning trend that it's all of our practitioners who are shying away from primary care right now, and we're not training enough of them in primary care.
1: Are there specific challenges in Vermont that you don't see in other places?
0: I would say twist on what we're seeing nationwide.
1: Maybe due to the rural nature.
0: Due to the rural nature, we're seeing certain counties in Vermont in particular have challenges finding enough primary care practitioners. If you look at the way the data breaks down by county, there's a huge shortage

0: I don't know, in the northern tier of the state, and actually some of the central counties. So really, it's not a uniform shortage. It depends on county. And I actually think there's a lot we could do as a state on that issue specifically, like not looking at primary care as a whole, but where are the real regional or county needs that we have, and how can we make sure to attract folks there?
1: So I'm sure housing is one of the big issues there. Does the hospital or does the state have any sort of dedicated housing situation for our medical professionals?
0: That's a great question. It is definitely something we see, and not unique to healthcare. We know this is across the board and sort of workforce issues in Vermont, but things like housing, child care shortages, the issue of, I think it's sometimes called the second or trailing spouse. So, you know, you may get one person who gets accepts a job and wants to move to the state, but they can't find a job for their spouse who also wants to move to the state. So I think that just points to all of the kind of statewide workforce development initiatives are also really important in healthcare. We have seen some hospitals pilot or try out sort of developing specific workforce housing. I think those have been kind of in some places successful of, you know, for whether it's for physicians or nurses or others, you know, some either short term or longer term housing options. But yes, we see that in healthcare too.
2: Let's go to the phones. Caller, you are on the air with Jessa Barnard. She is the executive director for the Vermont Medical Society. You're on the air.
3: Yeah, just a quick question about compensation for primary care doctors in Vermont. It seems to be on the lower end of average, and just wondering how the state can increase compensation for primary care to kind of draw primary care doctors to the state if there's a shortage. Thanks.
2: Good question.
0: That is a great question. That is another reason that it is hard to attract primary care clinicians relative to other specialists. The salary relative to the workload is a bit off in the primary care setting relative to other specialties. You know, we as the Vermont Medical Society, along with our colleagues at some of the primary care organizations like the American Academy of Pediatrics Vermont Chapter and Vermont Academy of Family Physicians, on the issues of how much of our healthcare dollars goes to primary care in general. It's a little bit shocking that nationwide, about 5% of all of what we spend in healthcare goes to primary care. So 95% going different directions. And our organizations think it's really important to direct a greater percentage of our healthcare dollars, not necessarily spending more overall. We know Vermont spends a lot on healthcare, but how can we kind of get that percentage up so that primary care practices can stay open and pay their staffs, and also so those salaries are more in line with the nationwide average. Another project we're working on is around loan repayment. So help for physicians and other clinicians in primary care paying back those pretty big loans that they have to take out to get through undergraduate school and medical school. So there are ways we can help on the compensation side.
2: All right, we have got to take a break and pay some bills. We'll be right back with Jessa Barnard on The Morning Drive right after these messages. Stay tuned.
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2: Welcome back to The Morning Drive, everybody. Everybody, we are back with Jessa Barnard, and she is the Executive Director for the Vermont Medical Society. Let's go back to the phones. Caller, you're on the air. Whoops, looks like we lost him. Let's try another line. Caller, you're on the air with Jessa Barnard.
11: Yes, good morning. I just like to relate a personal experience with physicians. I had a physician for about 20 years. He decided to retire. He was a GP. And the reason being is because of the government regulations and paperwork and everything else involved after he saw me as a patient. I went on to another physician in that practice. There was two of them. He retired for the same reason. They replaced him with a third physician, and he just couldn't make it there. He opened his own practice with a letter to all his patients that he would give you top care, you know, top medical care, but you're going to pay a little extra for it because he couldn't afford to operate under the current regulations. He lasted about 8 months and went to an HMO. Are the regulations are what's really driving down the number of, you know, physicians and the care that we get? Thank you.
2: Good question. Regulations, is that a problem?
0: Yes, it is a problem in a sense that there are a lot of competing requirements for primary care clinicians. There are federal quality measures that have to be submitted. There are state quality programs. There are insurer quality programs. There are requirements for medical record documentation. So it's not coming from one source. I would not say it's one regulation or one regulator. It's the amount of kind of burdensome quality measures, paperwork requirements, submitting prior authorizations that tends to all funnel to primary care. So it makes it hard to stay financially viable, and it makes it hard to have the quality time with your patients that you want.
2: Let's go back to the phones. Caller, you're on the air with Jessa Barnard.
12: Hey, thank you. I caught wind that UVM is closing the unit Baird 3, which I think is going to have significant ramifications. I'm wondering what your take on this is, if you've heard this as well. I'll listen off the air. Thank you.
2: Thanks for the call.
0: I have not heard that specific possibility. We were just talking during the break about sort of in general hospitals responding to budget decisions over the past couple of years. And I do think that's going to be a trend or a challenge we see here in the state, is as we're really trying to say balance affordability and reduce the cost of healthcare in the state, if hospital budgets are reduced year over year, it is going to be hard for them to continue to offer all of the same services and balance their budgets. And so I do think that's going to be something as a state we're going to have to really wrestle with, is what is that balance between wanting more affordable health insurance premiums and the services that can be offered and where they can be offered.
2: What can the legislature do to help alleviate this problem?
0: One thing I would personally ask the legislature to really keep in mind is the speed of reducing the cost of health insurance premiums in the state. Again, we know Vermont has an affordability problem. We know health insurance premiums in the state are some of the highest in the country. That said, the speed with which hospitals can become more efficient or change their workflows or ask their practitioners to see more patients, it can't be changed overnight. And I think if we are taking drastic reductions in hospital budgets, again, year over year, we're going to start to see service closures rather than just being able to be more efficient.
1: So rubber meets the road. What are some of the, if they do have to cut, what are those likely parts of the hospital that they will be cutting?
0: You know, I don't work for a hospital or with the hospitals directly. I can just say sort of intuitively, if you're running a business of any kind and you're looking at reducing services, you tend to look at those services where you're actually it's not helping you balance your budget. And unfortunately, we know that primary care services, obstetric services, mental health services are generally not reimbursed enough to cover the costs of providing them. So hospitals are actually losing money on providing those services. So unfortunately, and the risk we're taking as a state is that those are the types of services that will be looked, might be looked at first for closure. Like we just heard recently with Brattleboro looking at their birthing center, losing millions of dollars a year on providing that service.
2: Jessica says in this article in VT Digger, primary care doctors can have anywhere between 1,000 and 3,500 patients under their care. That seems like a lot.
0: It's a lot. We ask a lot of our primary care practitioners. They work very hard. They don't necessarily get a long time with each patient, which we know frustrates patients as much as it does the practitioners. You know, the value of primary care is a trusted relationship over time. Somebody who knows you, knows your health history, knows what medications you've taken, knows your family, so that they can help you stay healthy, stay well, stay out of the hospital. And the more we ask them to do quickly, you sort of lose that value of primary care. And as a patient, you may stop seeing the value as much and think you might just go to urgent care or a telehealth appointment, which is not as good for care over time.
2: Jessa, our time is basically up, goes by fast. But if someone is out there looking for a primary care doc and doesn't know where to look, how do they find one?
0: Yeah, this may not be the first place you'd think, but we actually encourage folks to reach out to their health insurer if they have health insurance. So whether that's their Blue Cross or their or Medicaid or whichever insurance they have, they have staff who are usually there who can help get you connected to primary care because they know the importance of having that relationship.
2: Jessa Barnard, the executive director for the Vermont Medical Society. Thanks so much for being on the Morning Drive today and shedding light on that really important issue.
0: Thank you so much. Thanks for having me. Have a good day.
2: You too. All right. We'll be right back on the Morning Drive right after this break with Suze Seymour. She is an independent running for Congress in Vermont. We'll be right back.
13: News. I'm Gian Gelosi. Vice President J.D. Vance expected to meet with House Republicans today as lawmakers prepare to vote on bipartisan legislation aimed at stopping the growing energy demand of data centers from driving up your electric bill.
14: But it's something that we're concerned by, but we want to make sure that we actually regulate smartly and we're thoughtful about the risk here.
13: The administration could also meet as early as this week to talk about the responsibility of keeping AI safe and what role, if any, the government should play. The Supreme Court rejecting President Trump's bid to implement strict mail ballot rules before the midterms.
15: The decision allows mail-in voting nationwide to continue as the midterms approach. Ballots cast by mail have become common for Americans, with nearly a third of the country taking advantage of the option.
13: And that is Fox's Gernal Scott reporting. 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
16: Good morning. I'm Jared Cirillo with your local news update on WVMT. Your weather forecast from the Channel 3 Weather Center is coming up. Stay with us. We begin today in Addison County, where a man plans to build an airstrip, but he's running into quite a bit of resistance now. Beta Technology CEO Kyle Clark has started his thoughts about an airstrip at his home in Lincoln. But some neighbors are now trying to stop the plans. They attended a community meeting last night to discuss safety concerns due to the airstrip's size and just how close it is to homes in the area. They're hoping the Vermont Transportation Board agrees with them at an upcoming meeting. Other government agencies have already approved the airstrip, however, and the Clark family says they're just trying to enjoy their private property. They add that they hope there will be a resolution soon. A homeless man is facing charges for waving a fake gun on a property that he was ordered to stay off of. Police responded to South Winooski Avenue near Bank Street Saturday for the report of a man pointing a gun at passing cars. Burlington police detained 50-year-old Jason Bro, and who, once in custody, it was found to be carrying a replica pistol-style lighter. So it really wasn't a gun.

0: gun. Witnesses of the incident reported being scared for their lives, though, not knowing the weapon was fake. A Vermont school district is finding that it might be cheaper to purchase a new school property rather than repair several aging elementary schools. The Harwood Union Unified School District is considering bringing its four elementary schools all under one roof for nearly $3 million. They would purchase the Cabot Creamery Co-op headquarters in Waitsfield. The district is battling a shrinking budget and old architecture, and that combining four elementary schools, it says, may be the only viable option. Your weather forecast from WCAX is next. I'm Jared Cirillo, WVMT News.
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6: Expect a crisp start this morning, leading into a pleasant afternoon with plenty of sunshine. For today, a few frost advisories in a few isolated higher elevation communities, but we'll have morning sun and things will stay partly sunny into the afternoon, with high temperatures warming up into those 70s. Evening skies remain clear for outdoor plans before late night showers move in overnight, with lows in the mid to upper 50s. Wednesday turns warmer with partly sunny skies and highs in the mid 70s. For Channel 3, I'm First Alert Meteorologist Gunnar Consul.
7: And here are your current temps in the Champlain Valley. In Burlington, 49 degrees. Plattsburgh, 49 degrees. And yet again in St. Albans, 49 degrees. And in Middlebury, 46. 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
10: All right, we are back on The Morning Drive. Welcome back to The Morning Drive on this Tuesday morning. It's 8:37, and we want to welcome Guy Page and I. Guy is sitting in for Anthony Neary today, and we thank you, Guy, again.
7: It's been fun.
10: And now, joining Guy and I in the studio here, it's Suze Seymour. And Suze, welcome back. Suze is, I should say before that, she is an independent running for U.S. Congress in Vermont. Good morning, Suze.
11: Good morning.
10: Welcome back to The Morning Drive. I know you were back here during the primary. So how? First of all, we're going to get into some specific issues and everything, but first of all, tell us how things are going in the campaign as an independent.
11: Well, it's been very interesting, I can tell you. I probably have a great comedy show ready to go after this, no matter what the results are. Yeah. It has been a learning experience. I think that, you know, the public is so excited about me being in the race, which is very heartening. Since I just threw my hat in the ring on June 1st. So, you know, just a short window of time for people to get to know me. But once they do hear what I have to say, they get real excited. So,
10: do you think there's an opening for an independent between, you know, we have a Democrat

0: who is the incumbent, Becca Ballant. We have a Republican candidate in Gerald Malloy. You think there's an opening for people maybe to say, I want something different?
1: I think a lot of people are saying they want something different. It's not even a maybe. It's a certainty.
0: Okay. What do you think's driving that?
1: I think there's a lot of disillusion and maybe disgust with the two-party system, that people feel that they always get the same two choices. It's, you know, peanut butter and fluff. You know, you always get the same sandwich every day, and they want a little jelly.
0: That's an interesting way of putting it. Do you consider yourself closer to one side or the other? Do you consider yourself closer to Becca Ballant's political perspective or Gerald Malloy or neither?
1: Well, the interesting thing is, you know, I was very open-minded and liberal when I was younger. So, you know, I campaigned for Bernie.
0: Now you're not so open-minded.
1: Now I'm not. And now, you know, I think that with the result of the fiscal impropriety that's going on, I sort of am leaning into, you know, more of checks and balances when it comes to the money.
0: Okay, let's go to the phone lines. Caller, you're on the air with Sue Seymour, independent candidate for Congress. You're on the air, caller. Did I lose him? All right, looks like I lost that person. Let's see if I can pick up another line.
1: Somebody who likes jelly donuts.
0: Could be. You're on the air with Sue Seymour, caller.
2: Good morning, Sue. You just said that people were excited about you being in the race, but who the heck are you? This is the first I've heard that there's an independent even running.
1: Yeah.
0: Well, all right.
1: Good question. I know who I am, but you're right. Many people do not, and that is because I've been having a difficult time actually in the media getting any kind of traction, no matter how many press releases we send out or do exciting events. It seems to be, you know, things are stalled or blocked to allow an independent voice to be heard.
0: So how do you get around that? We've had you on during the primary, back during the summer. We're having you on now here with 50 days or just under 50 days left. How do you get around that? How do you get your message out? Are you raising any money? Because we always talk about the, you know, money being the necessary evil in politics, sort of. But without it, it's hard to get your message out.
1: Well, I think I told you in the last show that, you know, I am self-funding right now since I, you know, have money from a car accident lawsuit that I had a few years ago when I was, you know, in a wheelchair for 4 months. So I find that, you know, money is a big problem, and I'm not willing to spend a lot of money on television ads. We have been doing some advertisement on Facebook. Again, blocked from really doing a lot with that, too. That's just a runaround. So I guess the answer is I'm doing a tricycle tour around Vermont in reminiscent of Fred Tuttle, and we've just started that this week, so we've had great responses.
0: A tricycle tour?
1: Yes, yes. I've got this yellow electric tricycle. So since I was, you know, hit by that truck 4 years ago, broke all those bones and had to learn how to walk again, it's a big deal for me to even be on a bike again. So I bought an electric tricycle for stability. I've got my big purple Vote Sue's U.S. Congress flag on the back. And yes, it's a bit of a spectacle because you've got to do something to bring people to turn their heads and look at you. So I'm willing to do what it takes.
0: Well, and we're certainly doing our part to have you on here and talk about it. So let's go back to the phones. Caller, you're on the air with Sue Seymour, and she is an independent candidate for Congress.
3: Yes, hi, good morning, Sue. I just found out about you last week, and I just love your idea of tomboy clubs for girls in schools instead of pushing this radical gender changing ideology in schools. And I just wanted to say bravo to you, and that is just such a great idea. Maybe you can talk a little bit about it on the air.
0: All right, thanks for that call. Guy and I, either one of us was going to bring that up to you, probably Guy, because we were talking about that during the break. Tell us, I mean, the caller has mentioned it, so tell us how that came about, this idea of tomboy.
1: Sure. Well, I was a tomboy growing up, and I'm surprised, actually, you know, the Daily Chronicle did print the article that we had about the tomboy club. I was on a radio show last week where we did discuss it, that there seems to be a real push towards the medicalization of young people to, you know, take on the appearance of the other gender, because you don't really change your sex ever. So with that medicalization, pharmaceuticalization of young people, I just stand against that. I think that, Young people need to have another option, another avenue. And so I proposed on the radio show that I would be willing to fund with my own money a tomboy club for young girls specifically. But, you know, boys also suffer from this if they don't fit into the stereotypes of what a young girl or a young boy looks like. But the tomboy club specifically is I'm willing to fund it with my own money to any high school, any school that wants to pick that up.
0: All right, we've got some calls coming in. Let's go back to the phones. Caller, you're on the air with Sue Seymour. You're on the air.
4: Thank you so much. My name's Brian Judd. I'm an independent candidate running for governor for the state of Vermont. So I just want to call in. I want to say, hey, congratulations, Sue, on running. I have great respect for anybody that's running for office. And I'm running as an independent because I feel like I've never been less represented in both Montpelier and Washington, D.C. And I've never felt more like there's really a uniparty. There isn't a Democratic Party and a Republican Party. It's really a uniparty. And they're there to, you know, satisfy their own agendas, not the people of Vermont, nor the people of the United States of America.
0: All right. Thanks for the call. Suze, what do you think about that? Is there a uniparty? Is there no difference between, you know, there are people I know sometimes say there's not a dime's worth of difference between the Republicans and the Democrats.
1: Well, I think there's a difference, but, you know, it's when I look at results, you know, we see the same results, which is that, you know, no matter who's in office, it seems that they keep getting richer and the people keep getting poorer. I've seen that over 50 years of paying attention.
0: All right. And we got to go back to the tomboy idea thing that you brought up because I'm not completely clear about that. So we've got to go back to that and talk about that a little bit more. But we'll go back to the phone lines first. Oop. Well, I guess maybe we won't, at least not on that line. But we'll try this line. Caller, you're on The Morning Drive with Sue Seymour.
5: Good morning. Who are your favorite comedians?
0: All right. Now we know Sue's has a history in Vermont. You've been a comedian and a few other things too.
1: Yeah. Yes, I do stand-up comedy, although it's been a few years, again, since the accident, but I'm getting back into the swing of things here with politics, politics and the comedy show that comes afterwards. But my favorite comedian, I would probably say, is probably Lily Tomlin. Yeah,
0: Laughing.
1: Yeah, it goes way back. I think she's one of the original, you know, definitely a role model for women.
0: Now, Suze, so when somebody brings that question up, I want to just make sure. So you're running. This is a serious campaign. You're not doing this because you're trying to do a, you know.
1: That's right.
0: Yeah,
1: that's right. I mean, I'm bringing up comedy because that's what the questions have been so far. Yeah.
0: Okay, let's go back to the calls. Caller, you're on the air with independent candidate for Congress, Sue Seymour.
6: Yeah, hi. My name is Joe. I just wanted to say, first of all, that it's really nice to hear that somebody's standing up for some of these young ladies and young men that are going through a difficult time in high school. And I'm wondering why I haven't heard much traction on this. I mean, this should be something that I had heard more about. What about this tomboy club a little bit more?
1: Okay, thanks, Joe. You know, why haven't you heard about it? I'm not sure, because the press releases have gone out to all of the major media newspapers across Vermont twice. And, you know, we've only had traction from, you know, WVMT, WDEV, and the Daily Chronicle, Vermont Daily Chronicle. So I would think that this would be a very exciting topic because, you know, why wouldn't we want something that definitely encouraged young girls to be comfortable in the bodies they were born into instead of fast-tracking them right into medicalization? You know, I am adamant and very strong support of teaching girls that it is important to be accepting of the body you're born into. It's cheaper over the long run. It's certainly easier to accept this beautiful vessel that you're born into. And why it's not hitting the press, you know, your guess is as good as mine.
7: Do you think that there's an agenda to kind of push young children into transitioning? Are they too aggressive with this in the schools?
1: I think that the proof is in the pudding, you know, that we've had an increase in the amount of transitioned young people. It's something like 30% in one high school graduating class.
7: Wow.
1: So, you know, when you look at it like that, something seems to be a little amiss.
0: And Sue's, just to clarify or to be clear, in terms of these issues around, I guess you'd call them trans issues, are you okay with a person who becomes an adult, 18 years of age, doing anything that they want once they're an adult, in terms of whatever you think, a man wants to become a woman wants to become a man? Are you okay with that once they're of adult age?
1: Let me say this. I do believe in my body, my choice, and that you should have the right to do whatever you want to your body if, you know, you don't harm yourself or other people. So you can make the ethical argument that, you know, using surgery to change your appearance, you know, for some people, it's the right thing. As an adult, I'm not going to get involved with that conversation. I'm not sure the government should pay for it. But what I will say is I much more support the idea of, if a man wants to wear makeup and nails and wear a dress, who cares? And if a woman wants to have short hair and, you know, look masculine, again, this is something I think should be more accepted. And that I would like to see, you know, pushed as more of a way forward.
0: All right, we have got, this is an interesting issue, before we go to break, because we've got to go to break, we've got to talk about some other issues too. So what, the tomboy class in schools, how would that work? What would you hope to achieve by that?
1: Well, it would be like a club, just like the chess club or, you know, the Gay Straight Alliance, you know, that when kids are not necessarily fitting into the, role that they are supposed to accept, it would give confidence to girls who are adventurous, who like mechanics, who like to work on cars, you know, who are into sports. You know, I think what I was surprised a little bit when the comments started coming in about the Tomboy Club was that women all over the spectrum just started coming out of the woodwork saying, I was a tomboy. And these are, you know, older married ladies.
0: And so these are about age-appropriate issues. Would you say that, rather than, like, if it's an adult, you look at it differently as opposed to a child?
1: I do.
0: Okay. Let's grab one more quick phone call before we have to hit the break. Caller, you're on the air with independent candidate for Congress, Suze Seymour.
8: Hi. Just curious as to where you found the research that suggested 30% of a graduating class transitioned from one gender to the other. I'll hang up and listen. Thank you.
1: Yes. It's not so much that I found the research. I actually had a call from someone who told me this was the statistic in their class in southern Vermont, and I can't share that city right now. But what I will say is that I have been following this issue for over 10 years with a magnifying glass, because I am within the community myself, and I've seen that it has been a big deal to bring more children into this particular way of thinking.
0: All right, Suze Seymour, we're going to be right back with her right after these messages on The Morning Drive as we head into our final segment on this Tuesday edition of The Morning Drive. We'll be right back.
9: This is a Bloomberg Money Minute. Elon Musk is dropping his antitrust fight against Apple, but his battle with OpenAI will continue. Musk's X and XAI agreed to dismiss their lawsuit accusing Apple giving ChatGPT an unfair advantage on the iPhone. The companies had sought billions of dollars, arguing Apple's deal with OpenAI hurt competition and limited consumer choice. However, the case against OpenAI is still alive. Checking on the markets, investors are betting the Federal Reserve will raise interest rates tomorrow to address sticky inflation. Head of that stock futures are seeing losses. And Agility Robotics has unveiled a new humanoid that's designed to safely work in close proximity to people. The Digit 5 is designed to conduct complex work, such as loading material onto equipment, sorting parts, sequencing, and inspecting items. The prior models were required to operate behind physical safety barriers, but the Digit 5 is engineered to work near people without those barriers. Courtney Donahoe, Bloomberg Radio.
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0: Welcome back to The Morning Drive, everybody. We are back with Sue Seymour, and she is a candidate for Congress, an independent candidate.
1: So, Sue, one of the questions I have for you, seems to me that being an independent... It could be an awful lot of freedom there, and also some sort of shackles. Tell us about that.
2: Well, the freedom is real, that you can say whatever you want, and but who's listening, right? That's the question. That's the shackle, that you don't necessarily get the microphone or the publicity that you would think. And, you know, I have all the qualities to make it an exciting, you know, campaign to be talked about, where I'm, you know, disabled, I'm gay, and I, you know, am an elder. You know, I think that these are things that you would think would be of interest, you know, not to mention, you know, I'm funny. With that said, you know, I'm not bound to the rules of either party in speaking whatever they want me to say or what they don't want me to say. Mm-hmm. So I have some freedom in that.
0: Tell me something you agree with the Republicans and something that you disagree with them on.
2: Something I agree. Let's see. I do agree with audits and, you know, fiscal responsibility. I think there's a lot of fraud going on right now in the government and probably right here in Montpelier as well. So I do think, you know, very strict and magnifying glasses looking into those subjects would be important. I disagree with the extreme amount of money we're spending on war. I think that, you know, those two things don't really go together for me.
0: And so if you're a member of Congress, you would want to work to, if the Iran war was still going on, you'd want to work to get us out of the war. Do you think that it was worth it to go into Iran to try to, as they might say, defang the terrorist country of Iran or not?
2: Well, you know, I believe that there's probably a lot more going on in the back room than we're getting here up in the front. So without that information, it's hard to make a complete decision. But I would say that, you know, we're in that war right now, so we have to do our best to, you know, get out of it as soon as possible with the best results.
0: And something, we're getting short of time already, but something you agree with the Democratic Party on.
2: Sure. I agree with the Democrats that it's important to look closely at all the cases of people who are here illegally and make sure that they are respected. I disagree with the idea that everybody who is here illegally should have amnesty. You know, I think it disrespects the people who did the process legally.
0: And Suze, I know you have been in downtown Burlington. And you have been, I understand you have been having some conversations with some of the people on the streets. Can you tell us a little bit about that?
2: Sure. So we're on the trike tour, the yellow tricycle, and we ended up talking to quite a few homeless people the other day. And I was pleasantly surprised they wanted to talk. And in fact, they really wanted to talk about what was going on with their life. One lady, it was her birthday. I gave her a hat, the Are You Okay Vermont hat. She said, I'm 42 years old. I feel so, you know, old. And, you know, she looked 65, you know. I found it to be, of the people I spoke with, they all had very sad stories about how they got there. And, you know, the tent and the places they were told to stay, the drugs, the, you know, crime, the violence they had witnessed or been subjected to themselves. And mostly importantly is that they were very much, I think, suffering from the disease of loneliness. And I thought, well, I've learned something here because, you know, these are real people. We know they're real people. We know they have a difficult time in going forth. But it seemed to me that this despair, this disease of despair, was

0: something that has not really been discussed in the solution.
1: Sue Seymour, so much more to talk about, so little time. Unfortunately, we are almost out of time. Sue's, take a few seconds here to give us your pitch as to why people should consider voting for you. And if they have a question for you, how do they reach out to you?
0: Yeah.
1: Or maybe they want to contribute.
0: That would always be fun. Let's see. I think that people should learn more about me, because that's part of the democratic process, is that you have to inform yourself as to who's running and why you should vote for somebody. You know, I'm the strongest candidate going forward, I think, to beat the incumbent. And that is because I am a strong leader, a bold visionary, and I feel like my solutions are things that most Vermonters enjoy, agree with, and believe in. So look me up on my website, ruokvt.com.
1: All right, there she is, Sue Seymour, independent candidate for Congress in Vermont. 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
1: 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And tomorrow on The Morning Drive, we will have guests. We're going to have Kevin Spivak, national columnist. We're going to have Rob Roper and Governor Phil Scott. So you're going to hear that here and only here on WVMT Burlington, 620 AM and WCPV-FM. Brian Kilmeade's up next, everybody.
3: From ABC News, Sherry Preston. The Supreme Court blocking President Trump's efforts to change how mail-in ballots are counted. The court voting 7-2 not to allow the president's executive order, saying only allowing ballots to those on approved lists will be allowed. Here's ABC's Mary Bruce.
4: States will now be able to send out mail-in ballots using the same system that they have for years, which accounts for about a third of votes cast. Now, this caps a flurry of last-minute legal activity, with voting now already underway in some areas. The court's majority writing that the administration's push to make changes this year was likely to lose in court, though the emergency order didn't explain their reasoning.
3: As President Trump says, tech leaders' warnings about the dangers of AI are just a hoax. Former President Obama says AI is advancing so fast that standards set by a handful of tech companies won't be enough.
5: At an event later here in Washington, Senator Bernie Sanders will appear right before former Trump aide Steve Bannon to talk about guardrails on AI, a testament to how this moment is bridging ideologies.
3: That's ABC's Elizabeth Schulze. An investigation by ProPublica shows Russian oligarch Omar Omar paid for lavish celebrations on a private island during the wedding of Donald Trump Jr. and his new wife, ProPublica's Justin Elliott.
6: He's not just a random businessman. He's somebody that has very public and close ties to President Vladimir Putin of Russia and the Russian government.
3: ABC Chief Washington Correspondent Jonathan Carl.
7: In a statement put out by the White House, President Trump said he has no idea who Umar Kremlev is, but he added it was an after party given in their honor, not a big deal. First Lady Melania Trump, however, put out a statement saying Mrs. Trump played no role whatsoever in organizing the wedding event and was not privy to any aspect of its financial planning.
3: Federal Reserve begins its two-day meeting on interest rates today. This is ABC News.
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0: Officials still investigating the death of a woman in her 40s, believed to have succumbed to complications from the measles. Here's ABC's Stephanie Ramos.
1: The state health department says it is aware of the death and conducting its own review and will update the public when that investigation is complete. Now, the state says there have been two other confirmed measles-associated deaths in Pennsylvania this year who were both infants. And health officials continue to stress that vaccination is the best protection.
0: A neighborhood in Fort Worth, Texas, is demanding action from city leaders after a car crash that was only seconds away from catastrophe. ABC's Jim Ryan in Dallas-Fort Worth explains.
2: On Sunday evening, older kids were in a backyard pool and a two-year-old was running along the side. At that moment, a car crashed through the wooden fence, scattering debris in the spot where the toddler had just been.
3: I've just known this was going to happen at some point.
2: Alex Gunter lives next door on that very busy street.
3: They just keep going faster and faster and faster.
2: The kids in the backyard were unhurt. The driver of the car was cited for recklessness and the passenger was hospitalized. The neighbors want the city to address the speed along that street. Jim Ryan, ABC News.
0: For the past 50 years, Japan has recorded more than 100,000 people who are 100 years or older. But this year, it set a new record, 107,677 centenarians in Japan, and nearly 90% of them are women. Sherry Preston, ABC News.
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0: Expect a crisp start this morning, leading into a pleasant afternoon with plenty of sunshine. For today, a few frost advisories in a few isolated higher elevation communities, but we'll have morning sun and things will stay partly sunny into the afternoon, with high temperatures warming up into those 70s. Evening skies remain clear for outdoor plans before late night showers move in overnight, with lows in the mid to upper 50s. Wednesday turns warmer with partly sunny skies and highs in the mid 70s. For Channel 3, I'm First Alert Meteorologist Gunnar Consul.
1: 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It's Brian Kilmeade.
2: So glad you're there. It's the Brian Kilmeade Show coming your way on this Tuesday. As we get set in the fall here, the summer's clearly behind us. Michael Whatley's going to be with us in 45 minutes. He wants to hold that Senate seat for Republicans, trailing by about 8 points now. How does he plan on closing the gap? We'll discuss that. Lieutenant Colonel Alan West, it looks as though all those redistrict seats are in jeopardy over in Texas. Why? Mostly Hispanic votes, and the president evidently, reportedly, if you believe the polls, the president can actually is actually bleeding some Hispanic votes in the area. And that was all predicated on the being redistrict. And Jason Chaffetz is here, Fox News contributor and former Utah congressman. Let's get to the big three.
3: Number three.
4: Yeah. You got Rokana.
5: Yeah.
4: Kamala.
5: Yeah. I don't know if she runs, but we'll see.
4: I know she's called around.
5: But I wouldn't run if she ran.
4: If she runs, you will not.
5: Of course not. Why would I?
2: Really? It's a little strange. While most of the nation's focused on 26, the left can't help but I-28. We look at the emerging Democratic contenders.
3: Number two.
6: Concerns, certainly. It's something that we're keeping pretty close tabs on. We've also been engaged in direct conversations with the Houthis themselves. So we actually feel like we are on top of the situation.
2: I don't get it. The Houthis are the enemy. Why is that even a gray area? Middle East mess. The Houthis pretend we are friends while shutting down the strait, and oil rockets up over $100 a barrel. We need some clarity, some suggestions. Side with the Gulf allies, blow the other guys to oblivion, and then including the Iran militias that happen to be located in Iraq.
3: Number one.
7: The Coxon whistleblower is a very serious matter. I think the whistleblowing is fine. The scientific prediction about the future is less fine because it's not grounded on science, obviously.
2: Jensen Huang, you know him from NVIDIA. AI hysteria code continues as pressure mounts on the Trump team to regulate. But what is the real end game here? Pure concern or pure politics or a little mix of both? That's what I'm wondering. Why is this all happening at once? It doesn't it feel a little like COVID? Went from, don't worry about it, to, oh my God, that's all we're talking about. The world could end. Congressman Jason Chaffetz joins us now. Jason, where'd this come from?
8: Polling, a midterm election. Some of the early voting's already happening.
2: Yeah, but why are the CEOs of these major companies getting involved in?
8: Because I think they're feeling the political pressure. I think members of Congress, if they go to their town hall meetings, people are concerned about AI. They're concerned about deep fakes. They're concerned about it taking their jobs. They're concerned about where they're going and how they're going and how they're doing it.
2: But the world ending?
8: No, I think that's probably a bridge too far. But it's also not necessarily a place for government regulation. There are less than 535 members of Congress. You have literally like four that have actual background in this. But they are, I think, listening to the public that is deeply concerned. I think that is manifest in some of the outrage, unjustified in many cases, on data centers, because people are concerned about AI. Where's it going? What's it going to do? And all the promises of all the positive come with all the negatives too. And so how are they going to do this? I think we need to follow, quite frankly, Elon Musk's lead, because I think he's got the best vision of where this is going and how to
2: do
8: it.
2: And he joined in on somewhat of a pause or freeze, but I'll tell you, Jensen Huang,
8: that's not what I heard. I heard him say the industry needs to come together in order to look at this, rather than waiting for government regulators. Because if you don't build an international consortium, then you're never going to get this done. It's not going to be some government bureaucrat who's making $55,000 a year that's going to teach these multi-billionaires how to, you know,
2: well, I mean, this is what he said. Sam Altman and Musk get together and they say,

0: It said that both have supported the CEO of Anthropic's idea of slowing down. And he said that Elon Musk says that a call for greater caution or a slowdown seems to be the right move. J.D. Vance says the message is not entirely no regulation, but he's for open free markets. And David Sachs the other way. He thinks the whole thing is manufacturing. He said, if you guys want to slow down, why do you need government? Just slow down yourself.
1: And this is, I think, the point that Musk is making, that I watched this this interview that he did in just the last couple of days. And basically what he's saying is the leaders of the top ones, they need to follow what I call an EOF model, egg on face. If the other models will watch the other models, then guess what? You're going to be able to call out the ones that are, you know, stepping a bridge too far, doing something that is truly evil and destructive. And, you know, this is the Wild West. I get it. There's a lot that can be done that's good, but there can be a lot that's bad. But we do not, if you think the government's going to come in and rule this, and then I don't think that's the right solution.
0: Here is Elon Musk, Cut 17, on the All In podcast.
2: The danger of AI is very significant at this point. That we need to do better with AI safety, or we have, at this point, exponentially increasing risk with the AI models.
1: Yeah.
2: When a lot of people from Anthropic and from OpenAI are telling you that their models are very dangerous, I think we should believe them. It certainly is like some crazy 4D chess to, you know, say there's whatever 10% chance of annihilating humanity. But by the way, how much allocation would you like in our IPO?
0: Yeah, so you still want to make money. And then you wonder, too, when Barack Obama has a major speech over the weekend and he tells Hakeem Jeffries, this should be your number one issue. Okay, are you concerned about humanity or are you concerned about November? And to say that the Republicans aren't doing anything, that's not right either, because they've been talking about this and they have been working. The speaker has been working on this.
1: Yeah, I saw the interview on Fox and Friends with the Republican member of Congress who's doing some bipartisan legislation. Legislation will only get you so far because Congress is a follower. They're not a leader.
0: Of course. They barely got the internet down.
1: No, but I think what Obama is saying, what the former president is saying is, this is a campaign wedge issue that you need in order to win in November. And you got to play off of people's fears rather than actually doing something of substance. That's the crass political analysis going in, you know, less than 60 days before the election.
0: So Barack Obama says he supports the AI lab slowing down. He says voluntary industry standards are not enough. He wants federal laws and regulation planning for impacts on jobs and children, broader, sharper sharing of AI benefits, and U.S.-led international AI safety standards. Well, we can lead all we want. Is China going to follow our lead when it comes to that?
1: No, they're not going to play by those rules. And look, the reflexive reaction from Democrats is more government, more bureaucrats, more regulation. But are they really going to actually solve it and do it? No. Show me where that's really working.
0: So China, this is according to their top security official. They say that advanced AI is now a national, this is China's, a national security and regime security risk, including misinformation, espionage, cyber attacks, and threats to critical infrastructure. They say the government is responding with more state oversight, security assessments, technical standards, and human control requirements, rather than calling for a broad slowdown in AI development. Their advanced U.S. models were specifically cited by this Chen Jing, I assume that's how you say it, as potential tools foreign intelligence services could use to exploit against China. So they're worried about Anthropic and OpenAI using their technology against China. The military concern Beijing sees is AI is transforming warfare and simultaneously trying to integrate AI into its own military capabilities. It already has. AI is playing a huge role in Ukraine.
1: Yeah, it's been there actually for a couple of years, and it's exponentially growing. How they engage in the war fight and what that's going to look like with autonomous vehicles, autonomous weapons, it is happening, and every week it gets more and more aggressive. You know, there are a lot of positives, but there's a lot of negatives, and it is a it is an issue that I think is on most Americans.

0: Americans' minds.
1: See, I don't get it. You know, the internet comes up. People could lose jobs. That streamlined a lot of jobs, made some of them unnecessary. This gonna the everything could the Industrial Revolution, the advent of the car. There's always gonna be a change in the workplace and the marketplace. And I know there's some resistance. This is the first time I see the 20-something resistance. Usually you see the 40. What do? I have to remake my career in the midlife. But these people are just getting started with their life. They're the ones who could see this whole thing develop in front of them as their friends talk about their different iPhones evolutions. I'm really shocked by this generation who seems more intimidated than intrigued.
0: Well, I think a lot of them are out there. They spent $250,000 getting an education in a degree of which there is going to be no job. So, yeah, you got to figure out how to make yourself relevant in the 21st century. And what is that going to look like in the 2030s, which, quite frankly, isn't that far around the corner. So,
1: but, I mean, you have an 11th grader right now. Mm-hmm. If you're looking at a major in ethnic studies, I think it's a huge mistake, but it's on you.
0: Yeah.
1: It's on you now. I mean, for
0: you've grown up in this generation.
1: Yeah.
0: You've seen what this is, but it's changing every single field out there. And I do think ultimately the net positive to humanity, health, everything, there's so much good that can come with it. But because it's changed, it's scary. And that scare, that those people being scared, you know, why should I invest all this time to get all this knowledge when I can just download an app and pay $300 a year and it's smarter than anybody ever and I get every answer at my fingertips in an instant?
1: And do you know what it sounds like for you? It sounds like you're talking about 2003, Google.
0: Right.
1: Because I sit there and I hit a button on my phone right now and I can find out who's the home run leader in 1925.
0: Right.
1: Right. Oh, my God, that's going to ruin everything. You know, the street. We don't need a Street and Smith magazine anymore. I get it on an app. All right. That must have been that's terrible for the print writer. But you got to. OK, now we got to take my newspaper and it's got to be no longer sold in a 7-Eleven. I now get it on my iPad or my iPhone. So there was a movement there where, you know, they're not charging for the newspaper on your iPhone. And now they are charging. But guess what? We still got a New York Times and a New York Post.
0: It used to be in this country that everybody had a horse and only rich people had cars. Now everybody's got a car and only rich people have horses. So the world changed.
1: I know.
0: The world changed. Okay. But you got to be able to be smart enough to get ahead of that. That's going to create an entrepreneurial cross that's going to be unbelievable because you're going to have, I think, $1 billion companies with 2 or 3 employees. It's going to be amazing.
1: I will say this. I mean, the people are saying that the job loss, it just has not happened. They said 2 years ago, it's going to be massive. It's still at 4.1%. They said that the human beings are just doing different jobs within that industry. Some industries, you know, I don't know, do you need paralegals, as many paralegals, as many radiologists? I'm not sure. But do you still need a human being to read over your x-rays and MRI reports? It turns out the answer so far is yes, even though you have AI working it. So I just think I don't know why people are so convinced that we're not going to have jobs in and around this.
0: I think there'll be a lot of jobs. I think people are just scared on what that's going to do. You're 60 years old. You're near the end of your retirement. Am I going to be pushed out? I'm a 20-year-old going into law. Are there good, what kind of field of law are you going to go into? So it's the whole gambit. The service industry is going to change upside down. The idea that Tesla is going to develop these humanoids, if you will, these robots that can do essential chores with your home. I think your quality of life is actually going to go up.
1: Mm-hmm.
0: And then home healthcare,
1: especially seniors.
0: Seniors, healthcare, all of that I think is going to be a net positive. But it's not just Google, like, but better. It is unbelievable what it can do in terms of manufacturing, advanced manufacturing. I'm more optimistic and excited about the future. It does need some guardrails, but I think the industry is going to have to grab hold of that really quick right now.
1: And before I let you go, here is Elon Musk talking about where to go from here on the All In podcast with David Sacks. Cut 18.
2: I think this is a pretty reasonable request that models just get tested. I mean, at the end of the day, there's not enforceability here, apart from the court of public opinion. And there's no way we would have enforceability against China. But the court of public opinion can be quite powerful. I don't think China would want egg on its face for releasing a model that U.S. AI companies said was very dangerous and would cause harm. If it then causes harm, that's going to be hard to live down.
1: Right. But China's lived down the pandemic. But... Well, they don't want to have to do it.
0: They live down TikTok. I mean, that was a spy tool, right? I mean, the early adoption of TikTok.
1: I hope
0: TikTok,
1: I hope was is right.
0: Yeah, I have questions. The government's telling us it's okay now, but you remember it came out. They were scooping up everything out of your phone, but they made a better widget. They made something that was more fun. And you had companies like Vine that were eaten up by Facebook and others, gobbled up, and you just wonder, wait a sec, Vine was a competitor and it was taken out of the marketplace. So a lot's happening, and it's such a rapid rate. And that's exacerbating this issue, how fast it's going.
1: Jason in the House is your podcast, Jason. When are you doing a new one?
0: I'm going to record one with Trace Gallagher, and then I'm going to be on Outnumbered at Noon.
1: Sounds good. Jason Chaffetz, thanks so much. Wear the same outfit. It really does well for you.
0: Thanks. Clicked on my tie. I'm ready to go.
1: And you got the yellow tie. It looks fantastic. Back in a moment.
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0: listen, the more you'll know. It's Brian Kilmeade.
1: I think we are in a political season right now. It feels like a panic is being ginned up. And so I do think that the threat here has been exaggerated. No one is saying that they shouldn't take steps on their own to prioritize the safety of their own products. Again, every corporation in America
2: but
1: has an obligation.
2: But he's calling it a hoax.
1: Well, no, the hoax is that somehow we're going to be extinct as a species within a few years because of AI, and therefore we have to stop completely.
3: So that is the CBS reporter saying, you know, the president's calling it a hoax. What he's trying to say is it's a ginned up controversy. That's what he's trying to say. Same thing with affordability. He's not saying, and I think you guys all know this already. Do I still have to translate Trump? What he's saying is when he says affordability is a hoax, he's trying to say you're pinning me on affordability. I mean, this number came out the minute I became elected. They're saying things got to get affordable again. Well, yeah. Though that's what you were experiencing over the last 4 years. I never heard that word once. That's what he means by hoax. It's a simplification. He's trying to say, yeah, AI, it's got some challenges, some dangers. There's a frontier, which means unexplored. And there are things that are unexplored now. But he said to wake up one day and find out we all got to stop right away. That's his way of saying, instead of saying, you and I might say, I think it's wrong to put on the brakes. The president says, I'll give you one word for that. The whole thing's a hoax. You're asking me these questions. I think it's orchestrated. So instead of saying orchestrated, President Obama playing politics in a fundraiser over the weekend, Akeem Jeffries getting his marching orders right before an appearance on the weekend Sunday shows. That to me looks like a scripted response to a serious issue. But, you know, I listen to The Daily. I think it's the number one podcast in the country. It's like 40 minutes on a daily basis. Usually issues get a perspective on. It's a little like the New York Times. You always got to put that factor in because the New York Times has an agenda. You'll never see something like the magic of Trump. But they were talking about this. I love it when there's no non-political issues. They were just talking about this new model and these new agents that want to combine with other agents to stay alive and go beyond its scope and its mission. And surprising is Huggy, Operation Huggy Face, hacked into this site, and they didn't ask it to. And what happened is these AI researchers, innovators, let it go. And weren't watching it every day. They turned around and they could see it combining with other agents to do something they never thought possible. So it was a little scary. You know, it's like letting somebody involved in your house. You said, paint the house. Next thing you know, they bought new furniture and they changed the whole thing. You didn't tell them to do that. Why'd that happen? Well, that's what they're trying to find out.
0: Kilmeade in the house. 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
4: 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Some are worried about artificial intelligence. 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
6: We didn't see President Trump yesterday here at the White House, but we heard from him quite a bit on True Social. He vowed to press on with the development of AI. Now, the stock market is up big since President Trump returned to office, driven by AI stocks.
4: A double play leads to Emmy history for Welsh actor Matthew Rhys, first winning for outstanding lead actor in a limited or anthology series or movie, The Beast in Me, and then for Widow's Bay.
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5: Expect a crisp start this morning, leading into a pleasant afternoon with plenty of sunshine. For today, a few frost advisories in a few isolated higher elevation communities, but we'll have morning sun and things will stay partly sunny into the afternoon, with high temperatures warming up into those 70s. Evening skies remain clear for outdoor plans before late night showers move in overnight, with lows in the mid to upper 50s. Wednesday turns warmer with partly sunny skies and highs in the mid 70s. For Channel 3, I'm First Alert Meteorologist Gunnar Consul.

0: If you're interested in it, Brian's talking about it. You're with Brian Kilmeade.
1: Concern, certainly. It's something that we're keeping pretty close tabs on. We've been in constant contact with the Emiratis, the Saudis, and others who are affected in the region. So it's something the United States administration is very much on top of. We've also been engaged in direct conversations with the Houthis themselves. So we actually feel like we are on top of the situation. It's a very fluid and dynamic thing, but we're going to keep on monitoring it and making sure that Americans' best interests are represented.
2: And that was Vice President yesterday trying to weigh in as much as possible. You know he's getting set to run for president, but I like to hear from him. That's nothing wrong with that at all, not being critical, just being observational. Let's bring in Lieutenant Colonel Alan West, American Constitutional Rights Union Executive Director, former congressman from Florida, and he joins us from Texas. Colonel, your thoughts about what we think are the Houthis acting up, and for some reason we are waiting to get involved.
3: Well, you know, Brian, it's good to be with you. I think this is a reason why you have to have a dedicated national security advisor that can be looking at these things from a strategic perspective, because it goes back to the basic military mentality of, you know, if you take an action, what's going to be the enemy's reaction and what is your counteraction to that? And we should have been looking at how Iran could leverage the Houthis and they could put pressure on the strait there, the Bab al-Mandab Strait. And also, we could be looking at, you know, the attacks on the pipelines, because without a doubt, they are looking at any way they can continue to restrict and constrain the free flow of energy resources. So I think it's important you have to have proactive thinking. You have to always anticipate what will be your adversary's next move. You have to try to counter that move before they get to it. And that's the whole purpose of strategy, is to put your adversary in an untenable position, because you're blocking any of his strategic advances or any of his options.
2: Look, I know we don't want to waste a lot of munitions on the Houthis. We want to focus on Iran. I get it. It's not a matter of we have infinite capacity and the type of weapons we need. I understand it. And the Houthis contacted and said, my problem's with the Saudis, not with you. The Saudis said, we could use your help. Like it or not, the Saudis are our ally. And I would say, listen, stop knocking, pushing back every time we try to use our bases in things that we're being too aggressive on. And we make that clear. But for the most part, the Houthis are shutting down a strait that we need for oil, and the Saudis need for oil, that are affecting the prices. It's now over $100 a barrel, really, because of the actions of the Houthis. I don't care if they say the fight's not with you. It's affecting us.
3: No, you're absolutely right. I mean, when you think about it, it kind of goes back to, World War II, when, we are taking actions to support England and others against Germany. But then all of a sudden, when Japan takes an action against us at Pearl Harbor, what do the Germans do? They jump in, they declare war on us after we declared war on Japan. So I think it's important to realize that the Houthis are getting a green light from Iran. And I think that if you follow that chain all the way back, it leads back to Xi Jinping in China, who is, pulling all of these strings. So, yes, I think we need to take the right and proper actions against the Houthis. They are a terrorist arm, just the same as Hezbollah of Iran. And again, it is one of those things where we should have been sitting back and looking at this strategically. How could any of these other proxies be leveraged

0: against not just the United States. And I also understand that this is a global choke point, just the same as the Strait of Hormuz.
1: Here's Dan Hoffman on what he says the Houthis are up to. Cut 24.
2: The Houthis are what gives Iran strategic depth. So what we've seen over the last couple of weeks are attacks from Iraqi militants on Saudi oil infrastructure, seen the Houthis taking territory in Yemen, Iran themselves launching attacks against us in the region and against our allies, including in Jordan. And they're doing this to disrupt the world economy, to drive up the price of oil. They want to create the impression that the United States is not a reliable ally. Their ultimate objective, which they share, by the way, with China and Russia, is to reduce or eliminate altogether U.S. influence in the region in Iran's self-designated sphere of influence.
1: So they are also, the Saudis are also the recipient of being attacked from Iraq with the Iranian militias. And they bomb, and one either the Houthis or the militias bombed out their pipeline, which they were using to divert out of the Strait of Hormuz. This is bad.
0: Absolutely. Yeah, it is bad. And, you know, what Mr. Hoffman just said quite a little bit more intelligently than what I just said, because I'm just a basic guy from down in Georgia with a University of Tennessee education, is that this is a war, and we have to see this in its totality, and we have to look at all of the players and all of the actors that are out there. And look, maybe I'm going out on a limb, but I would not be throwing a state dinner and a state dinner and a big party for Xi Jinping right now, because I think that he is at the head of all of this, as Mr. Hoffman just articulated. China and Russia have these interests here, and they're doing everything that they can do to undermine America, to include providing that satellite imagery to Iran, because there's no way that Iran can have such precision targeting capabilities to strike our bases in Jordan without some type of external assistance, and we know, and intelligence assistance, and I think we know where that's coming from. So again, this is why it's critical. Every single day you need to be looking at this from a national security perspective and understand the players that you're up against and understand what their goals and objectives are, and you've got to start deterring them.
1: You know, I think you're right. Let's pivot over to politics and talk about the midterm elections. Amy Walter yesterday was on, I think it was Face the Nation, and she's from the Cook Report. And you know the redistricting that took place over in Texas. What was the strategy there? Because you're in Texas. What was the, why do you think the governor did it? Why did the president want him to do it?
0: I think the thing is, if you go back to 2024 and you're starting to see where we had, I believe, 12 or 14 of the border counties down in South Texas that flipped, you're starting to see some of the changes that reflect really what Texas is all about. We want to see that reflected in the congressional representation. And look, you still have major population areas like Dallas and Houston and San Antonio and Austin and even El Paso, where they have, you know, blue representation. There's no ifs, ands, or buts about it. But I think that you're seeing the shift in many of these areas that are outside, and they wanted to have that shift reflected in the congressional representation. And look, you know, when you look at the populations that have been lost in California or New York or New Jersey, I think it's important that the states that are receiving a lot of that population, they have to make sure that they reflect that, same as in Florida, so the same as in Texas.
1: Here's on Meet the Press. Here's Amy Walter on what's going on in Texas.
3: Many of these voters were bought in on the idea that Donald Trump was the one who's going to fix the economy. Mm-hmm. He was the one who's going to make their lives a little bit easier. They still give him credit on the border. Many of these folks in the Rio Grande Valley support Border Patrol. They support restrictions on immigration. They don't like what's happening with ICE, and they especially aren't happy with the state of the economy.
1: So they're worried about these redistrict majority Hispanic groups no longer staying in the Republican camp like they were in 2024.
0: No, I think that she may have a little something wrong here. They do support immigrations and customs enforcement down there because they know what it was like in the 4 years of the Biden administration. You can go down to Del Rio, to Kenney County, to Eagle Pass, all the way over to McAllen. You can talk to the people down there. I was just recently out in Brewster County, and they appreciate the fact that they have this under control. Yes, you know, when it comes to the gasoline prices, without a doubt, we're feeling that. But we also felt that that gasoline prices when we had the, 9.3% inflation increase under the Biden administration and, of course, the green energy policies and programs. And I think that here in Texas, when you go out to the Permian Basin, they want to continue to have the oil and natural gas exploration, and they don't want to see us go back to the green energy programs. And so I think that those issues are very important here in Texas.
1: Go get them. Lieutenant Colonel Alan West, thanks so much.
0: Thank you, Brian. God bless.
1: You got it. The former RNC chair. Now he's a GOP North Carolina Senate candidate. Michael Whatley in studio in just a moment. You listen to the Brian Kilmeade Show.
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10: This is a Bloomberg Money Minute. The 10-year Treasury note is called the benchmark in the U.S. It's used to set everything from your mortgage to your car loan and credit card rates. It has crossed the highest level in almost two decades, going over 5%. Bond yields have been rising globally since the U.S. and Israel launched an assault on Iran in late February. This is all raising the stakes ahead of a decision from the Federal Reserve tomorrow. If they don't hike rates, or if Fed Chairman Kevin Warsh sounds dovish, bond investors may demand even higher yields to protect against inflationary risks. Around a third of fund managers surveyed by Bank of America identify a disorderly rise in bond yields as the biggest tail risk to the market ahead of an AI bubble or second wave of inflation. Dave & Buster's, the ticker symbol PLAY, that stock getting crushed after the restaurant and arcade chain operator reported revenue for the second quarter that missed the average analyst estimates. And that's a Bloomberg Money Minute. I'm John Tucker.

0: on Tucker.
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1: We are back. He used to run the RNC and to great success in 2024. So much had to do with the work of Mike Whatley. He is now the GOP North Carolina Senate candidate, and he is joining us back in studio. Mike, always great to see you.
2: Yes, sir.
1: So you got to close the gap. We got a Democratic governor coming off two terms. He decides to jump in the race and run for Senate. Tom Tillis gets in a fight with President Trump and says, okay, I'm retiring. So the president was going to primary him anyway, Cassidy style. So you got the nomination relatively easily. You got roughly a 9-point gap. How can you close that gap in 49 days?
2: Look, we're going to close this gap because Roy Cooper was the worst governor in the history of North Carolina. And as more and more people are tuning in and paying attention to this election and understanding the contrast that we have, where I'm going to be fighting every day for people to make more and keep more, where I'm going to be fighting for, you know, safe kids and safe communities and a strong military to protect our interests around the world. And Roy Cooper is fighting for criminals. He's fighting for illegal aliens. He's fighting for men who want to play in girls' sports. He's a card-carrying member of the woke mob and the worst governor in the history of North Carolina.
1: When you talk about criminals, he comes back and says, well, it's not a lot of criminals. During the pandemic, I did it to relieve pressure in the prisons.
2: Yeah, Roy Cooper let 4,200 criminals out of North Carolina prisons. Not just any criminals, the worst of the worst. We're talking pedophiles, rapists, and murderers. And what happens when you put them on the street? Of course they went on and committed a crime spree. 2,200 of them have been rearrested. 600 of them for felony assault, assault with a deadly weapon, assault with, you know, aggravated assault. 99 of them for rape. Child endangerment, child pornography, and sexual assault. 25 of the people that Roy Cooper let out committed murder after he let them out. There is no excuse. This was the single most catastrophic, destructive decision ever made by a governor in the history of North Carolina.
1: He said he did it because they really had no choice. He took the president's lead on that.
2: Yeah, look, he had a choice. I mean, J.B. Pritzker turned down the requests to be able to do this. Jared Polis, another Democratic governor out in Colorado, turned down the lawsuit, fought all the way against this thing. Roy Cooper's the only governor in North Carolina or in the country that went down this road and let 4,200 criminals out.
1: What did you learn traveling the country, finding the weak and strong points for each and every state in these districts? What did you learn that you're applying now as a candidate?
2: The biggest thing is that Republicans win when we listen to the voters, when we understand the issues that they care about, and we put solutions on the table. You know, when we run across North Carolina, I've been to 100 counties, all 100 counties in North Carolina. We've done events. And what I hear continually from people is they want to know who I'm going to fight for. Am I going to fight for them? Am I going to fight for their families? Am I going to fight for their communities? Am I going to fight for North Carolina? Roy Cooper's made it very clear, right? He's going to be a lockstep voter for the Democrats. He's going to be with Chuck Schumer. He's going to be with Bernie Sanders. He's going to be with Warren. He's going to have the values of New
1: York
2: and California.
1: Guy.
2: He is absolutely a big tent. This is a guy who was asked if he would sign a petition against socialism and said, no, we need him in the tent. He's going to stand side by side with socialists.
1: So Hakeem Jeffries got his marching orders from Barack Obama, and I'm not even putting two and two together. I'm listening to him. Barack Obama was doing fundraisers over the weekend and said, if I'm running for office right now, I'm leaning on AI, the dangers of AI, the data centers and people's worry.

0: So here's Jeffries in action yesterday. Cut four.
1: Explosive growth of artificial intelligence and the challenges that are therein presented. That's not a hoax. It's very real, despite what Donald Trump has to say about that issue as well. And it requires decisive congressional action immediately in a manner consistent with what some of the leading AI voices in the country are now saying needs to happen as it relates to slowing things down. But we can't wait till the next Congress. We need to act now, as many people within the industry have now publicly urged us to do. Donald Trump and Mike Johnson aren't interested in guardrails. They're not really concerned about overregulation. They want no regulation. And that's the height of irresponsibility.
0: What does Mike Whiteley do? Where do you land on that?
2: Look, we need to win the AI race. We cannot let China, India, or anybody else get ahead of us when it comes to AI. This is national security. This is economic security for the United States of America. Yes, there need to be guardrails. Yes, we need to make sure that the systems are not going to be a burden on local communities. But the AI conversation right now is very important.
0: But I think it's crazy that they think that there's no conversation going on in Congress. There is conversation going on in Congress. Here's Speaker Johnson, cut five.
3: Congress, I think, has a role, responsibility, but the people who are providing and creating these products obviously have responsibility as well. There is a corporate responsibility and an expectation that they will provide safe products. Each of the AI platform providers have ideas. None of them are consistent, remembering that the platform providers are all competitors as well. And so everybody has different ideas on this. We have to be very careful about this, as I've explained and many people have explained. We have to maintain our edge over China. That's what the president is laser focused on, and we are as well.
0: And they've had a subcommittee rolling for a while on this. But the problem is, and I'd be the same way, if I was in Congress right now, I'm not an AI expert. So why do you want me looking over Elon Musk's shoulder? I'm not qualified to. So how do you do that? I'll be affected by AI, clearly, but how do I effectively oversee this type of technology in Mike Whiteley's mind?
2: Look, I think you have to work with the administration, you have to work with the experts and make sure that we put the appropriate guardrails on so that we can go ahead and take advantage of what AI brings. You know, for national security, for economic security, for healthcare research. You know, there's tons of applications, but the key is going to be getting that right and making sure that there are the protections in place that we need in place.
0: If you still have the war going on and oil is over $100 a barrel, how do you message that, being that the Republicans are in power and they're going to be blamed for high gas prices, and maybe justifiably so? I mean, this is a war the president said, I'm taking it on a war that other seven presidents wouldn't.
2: Yeah, we cannot allow Iran to have nuclear weapons, full stop. We cannot allow Iran to develop and deploy nuclear weapons that are capable of hitting the Middle East, capable of hitting Europe or the United States. And the president acted boldly and decisively to make sure that Iran is not going to have those capabilities.
0: So militarily, you guys are affected. That means deployments. There's 50,000 overseas. Most likely, there's North Carolina residents who are feeling it. What do you say to people who go, well, you know, Mike Whiteley, you Republicans have gas too high?
2: Yeah, well, the Democrats' only solution is to shut off American energy supply, to restrict our production, which would drive up prices, and to raise taxes. Roy Cooper complains about the economy all the time. He talks about, you know, prices being too high. But under his watch, housing prices went up 85% in North Carolina. Electricity rates went up 30% in North Carolina because he was pushing green policies, solar policies on North Carolina, at the same time making millions of dollars on a sweetheart solar deal for him and his family. And, you know, his only solution is raise taxes, raise taxes, raise taxes.
0: The president gave $10 million over to Ken Paxton. Is he going to help you out?
2: President will be in North Carolina tomorrow. We're very excited about having him there. We've got the First Lady in North Carolina today. The fact is we have the support from the president, and that's very important. He carried North Carolina three times, and you know, the state elected him or voted for him three different times because of what he stands for: a strong economy, strong borders, safe communities, and a strong national security.
0: Do you think he'll help you out with money?
2: I think the president and his team are going to be there for us. And look, we will have the resources we need to put our message out and go to every community, every voter all across North Carolina and talk about the contrast. It is. Do you want a conservative champion?
0: Right.
2: Or do you want the worst governor in the history of North Carolina?
0: Mike Whiteley, thanks so much. Best of luck.
2: Sir.

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6: From ABC News, I'm Sherry Preston. There's a big AI tech summit going on in Washington today, but this one isn't focusing on advancing the technology or holding it back. This one is focused on keeping humanity in AI models. And those on both sides of the ideological spectrum will be speaking. ABC's Karen Hua has more on that and what President Trump is saying.
7: Trump posted, "The only guardrails AI needs are a strong and smart, high IQ president." And he claimed the doomsday warnings are a sick conspiracy. But the fear is now crossing party lines. Today, Bernie Sanders and Steve Bannon, the Democratic Socialist senator and the longtime Trump ally, are expected to share a stage in Washington to call for limits on AI. Bannon saying, "The American people are not going to be applicants to these tech oligarchs."
6: President's son, Don Jr., describes the lavish party thrown for him and his bride after their wedding was simply a gift. Others question the Russian oligarch's gesture. ABC Chief Washington correspondent Jonathan Carl has that.
8: The president's son had described his wedding as a low-key affair on his podcast.
9: "We had an awesome small ceremony in the Bahamas. Was just absolutely cool."
8: But the parties that followed were anything but low-key. John Jr.'s new wife, Bettina, posted pictures of the festivities, including professional dancers and a large fireworks display. ProPublica says Umar Kremlev footed the bill. Kremlev is well connected in Russia with Vladimir Putin.
6: The Supreme Court blocking President Trump's effort to change how mail-in ballots are counted. The court rejecting his push to restrict mail-in voting in this year's midterms. The president just now responding on social media saying, "These are not the people I interviewed to serve on the court. They are merely a shell of their original selves." Price of gas now hitting an average of $4.31 a gallon, according to Gas Buddy. That's $1.20 more than a year ago and a nickel higher than just last week. 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
1: It may have gotten its start in the pandemic, but the couch economy is still alive and well. ABC's Jim Ryan has more on how we've been spending our money.
2: Visa has looked over the numbers, and the credit card company says 58% of domestic spending happens not inside stores, but on mobile devices or computers. Helping to drive at-home spending are streaming service subscriptions and food deliveries. And Visa says 8% of credit card purchases are for items for our pets.
1: Ever wonder how much your car is costing you? A lot, says ABC

0: than the year before. With insurance, maintenance, and fuel all costing you more, electric vehicles do continue to offer significantly lower fueling costs as expected.
1: President Trump's long been pushing for the Federal Reserve to start cutting interest rates, but Wall Street is betting that the Fed is about to go the other way. Its latest two-day meeting begins this afternoon and is expected to announce its first rate hike in 3 years at its conclusion tomorrow afternoon. Winner of last month's $1 billion Powerball drawing in Illinois has claimed the money, but whoever it is wants to remain anonymous. The ticket sold in the western Illinois city of Quincy. I'm Sherry Preston, ABC News.
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5: Expect a crisp start this morning, leading into a pleasant afternoon with plenty of sunshine. For today, a few frost advisories in a few isolated higher elevation communities, but we'll have morning sun and things will stay partly sunny into the afternoon, with high temperatures warming up into those 70s. Evening skies remain clear for outdoor plans before late night showers move in overnight, with lows in the mid to upper 50s. Wednesday turns warmer with partly sunny skies and highs in the mid 70s. For Channel 3, I'm First Alert Meteorologist Gunnar Consul.

0: Well, welcome to the Brian Kilmeade Show. We come to you from 48th and 6th in Midtown Manhattan, heard around the country, around the world. Bottom of the hour, Nick Soares is going to be joining us, president of the Machine Intelligence Research Institute, author of If Anyone Builds It, Everyone Dies. We'll do a simulcast with Varney and Company. And Martha McCallum's here, anchor of The Story. And always great to see you. Martha, it's been a while.
1: Hi, yeah, it has been a while.
0: Has it been intentional? Like, do you think we needed some distance and some
1: just
0: space?
1: Just a little cooling off period.
0: But weren't you at the football game on Sunday? Did I see a picture of you?
1: I was at the U.S. Open tennis men's final on Sunday, which was incredible.
0: Right. Yeah, are you a tennis fan or just
1: I'm a huge tennis fan. Yeah.
0: Do you play?
1: I do play, yeah.
0: Are you good?
1: I'm pretty good.
0: Yeah?
1: I say that comfortably thinking that we probably won't ever play tennis against each other. But I'm playing tonight. I play like probably three times a week.
0: Get out of here.
1: Yeah.
0: You play three times a week?
1: I try, yeah. Yeah.
0: Will you go down by yourself with just a racket and play pickup tennis?
1: No. Honestly, what I do a lot is play in like live ball and point play clinics. So like, you know, they're scheduled. So you just show up, you know, there'll be like a live ball clinic at 8 a.m. So you show up and there's like 12 people there and it's point play. So you're playing, you know, kind of like a round robin, but it's not, it's quick. It's really quick. It's so like a cardio tennis live play.
0: Is it a club you're in?
1: Or
0: is it?
1: Yes.
0: You don't just go down to the park?
1: No, I'm playing at a club. Yes.
0: Okay.
1: Yes. And there's like a pro there and he like runs it. So that way you don't have to be like, oh, I can't make it. We need a fourth. You know, it's just like people, and you get to know the people you're playing with, and the people I play with are really good. Most of them are better than me. So it's great for.
0: What a great workout, right?
1: Yeah, it's terrific. I love it.
0: So that's one thing about pickleball. It's not the best workout. Sometimes it is.
1: Yeah, I play tennis in the summer and in the like on the shoulder seasons, and then I play paddle tennis.
0: Wait, you play
1: in
0: that
1: in the winter?
0: What is that
1: not
0: like?
1: Not padel.
0: No, not padel.
1: Paddle, not pickle. Just old school traditional paddle, winter paddle. Yeah.
0: Are you worried that pickleball ruin your tennis game?
1: I just love tennis, and I don't have time to like devote to getting good at two different things at the same time. So I play, you know, I try to work out in the morning and then I try to play tennis like two or three times a week.

0: Wow. Because I love it. Yeah.
1: So you saw Padel, right?
0: Yes, I've seen Padel. Yeah, I haven't tried it.
1: Have you watched it or just saw it on a video?
0: I've seen it in person, yes.
1: And what do you think?
0: It's fast. It looks interesting. I just love like the long sweep of a tennis court. It's like a beautiful game to me. That's why I've been going to the U.S. Open since I was a little kid. And I love watching great tennis. So
1: you're not impressed with Padel?
0: I mean, I know it's a really hot sport. People are into it. But like I said, I only have so much time to devote to getting good at something. So I focus on tennis and paddle for now.
1: Because you would open up your show in the story and go, look, I'm not really sure it's on the rundown. I was playing tennis and Padel.
0: Exactly. I had to learn how to play pickle. I think pickle has a bad name, too.
1: Terrible.
0: You know
1: terrible
0: what I mean?
1: Do you like know it's named after the kid's daughter, the inventor's daughter?
0: Really? Yeah. I thought it was like named for, you know, like you're kind of in a pickle because it's like a tight court and everything.
1: I tried to make sense of it, too, but it turns out it's the nickname of his daughter.
0: Nice. So if I created a sport, it would be called boo-boo.
1: Right. Possibly, Martha. And yeah, I think you should not shut the door on that. First off, I just got to talk about, I mean, I've never seen a story outside the pandemic when it happened, because that was a virus that came out of nowhere. It's come up like we're dealing with AI now. First, the data centers, I thought, wow, it's a bit of a mania. And then you see a survey and say 70-30 against data centers. Where did that come from?
0: Yeah.
1: And now we hear that AI is going to kill us all.
0: Yeah, so, I mean, on that level, it really smacks of political opportunism.
1: Especially when you heard Barack Obama over the weekend.
0: Exactly. We're, you know, 49 days out from the midterms. I think that it has been made into a political football for a very clear purpose. That being said, it doesn't mean that the other incredible opportunities and also potential dangers don't exist. But clearly, I think that politicians are taking advantage of the fact that people don't have a deep understanding of what this does mean for our lives. And they're just tapping into fear. And fear is a very powerful tool when it comes to, I mean, look at COVID, you pointed it out. So fear is very powerful when it comes to, aligning people politically.
1: So I want you to hear Elon Musk weighed in yesterday on the All In podcast. And here's what he said, where it stands, because you have everybody, you know, all the CEOs are weighing in. Jensen Huang weighs in from NVIDIA. But here's Musk yesterday, cut 17.
2: The danger of AI is very significant at this point. That we need to do better with AI safety, or we have... at this point, exponentially increasing risk with the AI models. When a lot of people from Anthropic and from OpenAI are telling you that their models are very dangerous, I think we should believe them. It certainly is like some crazy 4D chess to, you know, say there's whatever 10% chance of annihilating humanity. But by the way, how much allocation would you like in our IPO?
1: See, there's the money thing, too, involved in this.
0: Absolutely. I mean, I think, obviously, Elon Musk is a very smart guy. And by the way, Elon Musk and Sam Altman and Dario have been having this battle for a long time. I mean, I remember reading two opposing pieces in the Wall Street Journal editorial page, like probably 5 years ago. Musk saying that he thought it could annihilate the world. And I believe it was Altman on the other side saying that he thought it had this amazing potential, which I think Musk believes too. But Musk has been arguing for understanding and regulation on this for many years. So I agree with you. The reason that it has suddenly now become this hot thing that is front of everyone, I think, is that the midterms are coming. But the weird thing to me is that the way that someone needs to get a little more specific in how they're describing it. You can't just tell people, well, you know, humanity has a 10% chance of not being in existence anymore in the next decade, and not explain why. You know, exactly how do you see this playing out? Or do they not really know either how it might play out? But they do know that there will be this recursive self-improvement, which is, I think, a buzzword that everybody should be aware of. Recursive self-improvement, as far as I understand it, and I know there are a lot of people smarter than me who can explain it, but is when these programs begin sort of having their own intelligence and finding a way to reach a goal that is independent of the person who's inputting information. That is a scary
1: and I think we're at that problem. I mean, just listening to some of these podcasts and hearing some of the testimony, Brett Baer, who is a mutual friend of ours, I think he probably likes you better, more on that later, but he sent me Anthony Robbins on Instagram, who said that his agent, which, by the way, I got to find out, I'm serious about this, he has an agent working

0: from every day, hitting him with his things to do list and things he should accomplish and other things. So he's able to program that. And this is
1: and this is not a person who takes like a certain percentage of his salary and did his last contract.
0: Do you believe that? So he's basically said this. Mm. Said, do you want a robot? Elon Musk and other people that I know you like have a robot. And he said, no, not at this point. I don't want a robot. Mm-hmm. So this agent went online, invested in crypto with other agents, bought a robot, and sent it to his house. Think about that. So people say, well, the agent could only be as smart as humanity. Not really. A little smarter. Yeah. Now, by the way, much smarter than me because I'm not effectively able to invest in crypto. So that's what this guy figured this stuff out. And then you have that one experiment on The Daily where they said that they did that thing with Huggy Face,
1: yeah,
0: where they went online and they weren't supposed to use the internet to do this experiment, and they found a way to get the internet on, combined with other agents, and go way beyond its mandate, and they didn't notice for a week until they looked back and they figured everything out forensically what was happening.
1: Yeah, I mean, it's freaky, but what it is, my way of understanding it, is that it's objective-based, right? So it has a job,
0: yes.
1: It's given a task, and it will find its way around the other things. The scariest example that I have covered with regard to this are these chatbots that talk to kids and have convinced them to kill themselves.
0: Yeah.
1: Okay. And the reason is that
0: we've been dealing with that for a few years.
1: Yes, absolutely. And that this young person, you know, started asking questions about how to commit suicide, and then said things like, should I talk to my parents? Should I get a counselor? And it said, no. They won't understand, because it understood the task, the objective initially as set, as how to get to that objective. And that is truly frightening. But it's an analogy that I think works for a lot of these things in terms of it won't stop trying. It will find right. a way.
0: And Martha, I want to take a break and I want to talk about Iran. But I do want to ask you, do you side with David Sacks and President Trump, who says nothing to worry about? This is an extreme. This is a politically motivated movement. And the president calls it a hoax, but it's just an oversimplification. And or do you go with the CEO of Anthropic and the CEO of ChatGPT?
1: I tend to err on the side, as I did with COVID and Y2K and so many of these things, as thinking that it's overblown. I think it's overblown. However, do I think there are things we need to be concerned about and need to get the guardrails around? Absolutely.
0: Back in a moment with Iran and what we both should do with the Houthis. I think we should wipe them out. More with Martha, and then we'll find out what's going to be on her 3 o'clock show. Don't move. Brian Kilmeade Show.
2: Politics, current events, and news that affects you. Brian's got a lot more to say. Stay with Brian Kilmeade. Kilmeade in the house. 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
1: I think what everyone wants is to de-emphasize the Strait, and so that's what I'm talking about. They are all looking at various infrastructure projects in the conversations we've had of how do you bypass that. Ultimately, some traffic is going to throw through the Strait in the long term, but you want to diversify that. You want to have different bypass systems, but just like you're seeing, you can't rely on any one bypass system. You want to have multiple bypass systems, and those are the conversations we're having now.
2: And that is Jared Agin. He's the executive director of the National Energy Dominance Council, part of the Energy G20 in Houston, talking about getting past the Strait of Hormuz. And now we got the Red Sea that's virtually shut down because the Houthi rebels are fighting with the Yemeni government and Saudi Arabia. But they're put up to it by Iran with the goal of jacking up the price of oil and hurting the president of the United States with the midterm elections here and everything else that's going along with it. Martha McCallum, anchor of The Story at 3 o'clock today. Your thoughts about what's happening now, the state of the straits.
3: Well, I think it's clearly deteriorating in a very ugly way. However, I think that one of the things that is different now with the Houthi rebels, and you know, we've had opportunities under Obama and Biden to crack down on the Houthis. In each case, we sort of backed off after committing resources to doing that. We kind of backed away from it when things, when we didn't like the way that the war was going with the Saudis and the Houthis. So it's a tricky situation. But I do think that when you have these proxy entities, whether it's Hezbollah or the Houthis, you have a seriously damaged sponsor that you didn't have in the past, right? So Iran is clearly in tough shape. I think the question is whether or not we stick with it and continue to strangle these various, you know, Israel's going after Hezbollah. The Houthis are vulnerable because their sponsor is also very vulnerable. So I think this is like a lashing out. I see it as a thrashing of a dying terrorist entity and a dying biggest terror sponsor in the world. But it's going to take commitment to finish them off.
2: So Saudi Arabia is now under pressure from the Houthis. Because now they had their pipeline blown up, we think by Iranian militias in Iraq or by the Houthi rebels. And then they got the Red Sea where there's a clash there. And the Yemeni government, who is kind of in control of Yemen, they lost their stake in about two islands in the area, causing the price of oil to get 12% of the world's oil goes through the Red Sea area. So the Houthis called us up and said, our fight's not with you. Well, tough. It is with you. You're affecting us. And we know that that's what they're trying to do. Directly engage the president. So the president definitely is more amenable to that in order to not get hit.
3: I think that the positive way forward for the Middle East is a strong partnership between the United States, Saudi Arabia, and Israel. Everyone has known this since the Abraham Accords, right? Everyone was hopeful that the Saudis would eventually come on board with the Abraham Accords. And then you had October 7th, which led to, I think, a lot of what we've seen since in the Middle East. But I think that you have to keep your eye on what you want the configuration to look like, because clearly the Houthis are attacking the global oil system, the global oil supply. That's what they want to do. But they want to isolate Saudi Arabia from us. And that, I think, is one of the things that we have to prevent from happening. Have we had a complicated relationship with Saudi Arabia over the years? Yes. I mean, ask the 9/11 families. Ask, the journalist who was offed during that, which caused Biden to call him a pariah. I think you have to back up, though, and look at the big picture in terms of who our friends and enemies ultimately are and should be for the future in terms of our friends. And I think you have to stay the course against the Houthis.
2: Right. Now, I think there's no doubt about it, because Saudis also, during this engagements, backed us off twice when we wanted to up the pressure.
3: That's right.
2: But you could say, look, I'll help you out here. Mm-hmm. But we got to get your support in the Strait. I mean, there's ways to work things out. Also, MBS was in the fifth grade. You know, this, you can honestly say that there's been a transition of power.
3: Absolutely.
2: In Saudi Arabia.
3: Big changes for women, freedom in Saudi Arabia. Yeah, like I said, you have to focus on the big picture. And you're so right to bring

0: up the fact that Saudi Arabia, you know, we had two different incidents where President Trump said all hell was about to break loose. And in both cases, they backed off. But now what Saudi Arabia worried about is actually happening. And I think that puts them in a different reality at this point. They need their allies in the Middle East, and they need us in their corner as well.
1: So I think you probably saw that story that the Iranians, the president, after they signed the MOU, which we all both agree was the deal of the lifetime for Iran, the president signed off on it and they attacked our ships.
0: Yes.
1: And the Iranian president reached out to Vahidi, head of the IRGC, and what the hell are you doing? If I'm going to believe this, what are you doing? Why'd you hit these ships? He goes, we didn't hit the ships. I didn't give the order to hit the ships. They just had a group slam the ships in the Strait who didn't want the MOU, wanted to keep fighting.
0: Yeah.
1: So that is, if that is indeed the case, how should we handle that? If the president and the head of the IRGC is not in control of anything there.
0: I think, you know, when you look at the power structure in Iran, it is and always has been intentionally silos, many different silos. They don't trust each other, these silos. They have very different takes on where the country should go. The IRGC, obviously aligned with the religious leadership, President Pezeshkian, who I interviewed over a year ago, is, you know, I think wants to be a more rational actor. He feels that the economy of Iran could potentially improve if there weren't sanctions against them. So he blames the United States for everything, for all of Iranian suffering. But I think he would like to see the country survive at this point. And I think he's a very different path. But in terms of who's, yeah, I mean, they don't have control. That's the point of that whole story. They do not have control over these entities.
1: And I just don't like the symbolism of us moving out of Iraq right now. It looks as though they're pushing us out. And why would we want to leave those bases knowing that our enemy is right on the doorstep?
0: That has been the goal since Osama bin Laden.
1: Yeah, to get us out of the region.
0: Get the United States out of the Middle East. That has been the goal since the beginning of the terrorist attacks against the USS Cole, against the Khobar Towers. All of this is based in a feeling that the United States should not have military bases in the region. And, you know, what about the Fifth Fleet in Bahrain? Is that going to be rebuilt, or is it a re-envisioning of how we're going to handle our forces in the region? Does it look different? I would want to know that the way that it looks different provides just as much
1: Who's
0: security.
1: Who's going to be in your show?
0: So we're working on a big guest for the F Block. We are going to talk to Matt Whitlock and Megan Hayes. We're going to talk to Brooke Goldstein. We're going to talk to Ashley Hinson about the Iowa race.
1: Thanks, Martha.
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3: News. I'm Therese Crowley. AI becomes a political season football with former President Obama joining Kamala Harris, Bernie Sanders, and AOC to call for aggressive regulation and AI slowdown. Republicans looking to protect Americans' energy costs.
4: Depending on who you talk to on Capitol Hill today, AI is either the next industrial revolution or it's a runaway train. Either way, tech companies are building up massive energy infrastructure because of it. Vice President Vance is expected to meet privately with House Republicans ahead of a vote aimed at preventing data centers from driving up household bills.
3: Fox's Alexandria Hoff. The Supreme Court rejects President Trump's mail-in ballot restrictions before the midterms, a 7-2 vote. In today's Delaware primary, longtime Democrat Senator Chris Coons faces a challenge from the former Walmart exec who legally changed his name to E. No Trump Hansen in a protest of presidential overreach. 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
1: I don't know if you realize it, but our lives are one big algorithm. We can predict how we'll behave in the future by looking at how we've behaved in the past. That's how social media steers us toward new content. And it's how we approach everything in our lives, from dieting to marriage to how we raise our children. For good and for bad, who we've been influences who we become. Where do these algorithms come from? They're wired into us from childhood. If the family we grew up with avoided conflict, we probably do too. Or we adopt a pattern of behavior that confronts everything. Either way, choices we make today are rooted in choices from our past. The question isn't, will algorithms direct my life, but which algorithms will direct my life? Just as patterns of behavior can be learned, they can also be unlearned and replaced with something healthier. The first step is awareness. The second is to learn new choices, like patience over impulsivity, honesty instead of avoidance, and mercy instead of revenge. If life-giving values like gratitude, forgiveness, and empathy become the algorithms that guide our lives, we'll create healthier, happier relationships and stronger homes. Your algorithms have powerful influence, but they're not chiseled in stone. They can be rewritten. Change your choices, and you'll reshape who you become. For Focus on the Family, I'm Jim Daly.
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4: Expect a crisp start this morning, leading into a pleasant afternoon with plenty of sunshine. For today, a few frost advisories in a few isolated higher elevation communities, but we'll have morning sun and things will stay partly sunny into the afternoon, with high temperatures warming up into those 70s. Evening skies remain clear for outdoor plans before late night showers move in overnight with lows in the mid to upper 50s. Wednesday turns warmer with partly sunny skies and highs in the mid 70s. For Channel 3, I'm First Alert meteorologist Gunnar Consul.
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1: I was working on building AI systems to make them smarter. And recently I've come to the realization that many people expect the AI systems in the next few years to be potentially capable of essentially taking over the world. So it's basically a gamble that's happening on the part of these companies where there's a strong chance that these AIs could take over.
2: That is Jacob Coxon, just a researcher with Anthropic that left ChatGPT and now left Anthropic because he thinks it's too dangerous. Neil Soros joins us now, president of the Machine Intelligence Research Institute and author of If Anyone Builds It, Everyone Dies. Nate, welcome. Your thoughts about this new mania and fear of AI. Do you share it?
3: You know, the title of my book is If Anyone Builds It, Everyone Dies, which came out last year. So I'd say I share the fear. I would actually say that a lot of people in the industry have shared this fear. You know, there's been people, the executives of these companies over the last 10 years have said this is a possibility. There's a study that just came out last week showing that the median estimate among AI researchers is that it has at least a 10% chance of killing us all. So it's a fear that has been in these companies for a while and in the surrounding research community for a while. The change that we're seeing is the world starting to notice that these guys really believe this.
2: So I want you to hear what David Sachs, he's Trump's AI czar, cut 10.
4: I think we are in a political season right now. It feels like a panic is being ginned up. And so I do think that the threat here has been exaggerated.

0: committed. No one is saying that they shouldn't take steps on their own to prioritize the safety of their own products. Again, every corporation in America
1: but
0: has an obligation.
1: But he's calling it a hoax.
0: Well, no, the hoax is that somehow we're going to be extinct as a species within a few years because of AI, and therefore we have to stop completely.
2: So he is a different take, and you can't say that he's naive to the business or doesn't understand what goes on. So what is David Sachs's approach? Why is it so different from yours, do you think?
3: So, you know, we heard similar statements from a lot of people in the AI industry over the years. A lot of that stopped this summer when there were the swarm incidents from OpenAI, where you had AIs acting on their own, disobeying instructions, trying to deceive humans. Previously, that was the sort of stuff that was only predicted by theory, by people like me who are saying, here's the warning signs, here's where it's going. A lot of people said, no, it's not gonna go that way. Then it sort of happened. And so people in this industry, the researchers who are trying to make the AIs not misbehave in that way and are seeing their efforts fail, they're the ones who are really spooked. David Sachs, you know, he's got some tech experience. He's got a lot of monetary exposure to what happens when the stock prices of these companies go up. He's not one of the guys in the trenches trying to make the AIs behave well and seeing them misbehave anyway. And so I think as more of the info about what's actually going on in these labs filters out, you'll see more people realize that, you know, these researchers are spooked for good reason.
2: So that when the CEO of Anthropic comes out and Elon Musk comes out and says, we should slow down, does slowing down sound good to you, Nate?
3: You know, I think you can trust those CEOs about as far as you can throw them. One place where I really actually do agree with David Sachs is he says, if these guys really believe the tech is so dangerous, they should start acting like it. And I think a lot of this pressure, a lot of this worry is coming from the researchers, from the engineers. I think a lot of these executives are trying to say just barely enough that acknowledges these dangers that they don't have a mass employee exodus. You know, we saw Jacob Coxon resign because he was basically being asked to do something that he thought was really dangerous. And a lot more people might follow him if the tech CEOs aren't doing the bare minimum. But I think these tech CEOs, you know, maybe they are trying to form up and make sure no one else can do this. Maybe they are they're definitely not communicating with the public very clearly. Some of these researchers are saying, we think this threatens humanity. And then when you press these CEOs, they sort of like squirm and writhe away and deflect. And so I absolutely would agree with David Sachs that, you know, there's something fishy here and you shouldn't trust these guys. But that doesn't mean that the technology is safe. And it doesn't mean we can ignore the researchers who are saying we have a problem.
2: I want you to hear what Jack Clark said last night on Special Report, because the big story is, okay, you want America to slow down. You want to put on guardrails, or you want us to stop. Well, guess who's not? China. Cut nine. Eight. Sorry.
4: I'll tell you how you lose to China. You roll the dice and you get some large-scale accident, and then you hold your industry back because you overregulate it. We did that with nuclear power in the last few decades. While China is racing ahead on nuclear technology and has an amazing energy advantage as a consequence. And that is because we didn't put proper safety and security protocols in place for the nuclear industry when it was young. We had a terrible series of public accidents and mismanagement, and it led to us to crush the industry at home, which we're only now recovering from. That's how you lose. We make a leading technology, and we are leading the world today, and we are helping to ensure that America stays ahead of China. But how you keep being ahead is you make sure that you don't roll the dice on public safety, which is why you need to get some kind of policy regime in place here.
2: So Nate, I'd be happy if you were setting the policy. You're an expert in the area. But these lawmakers, I mean, they're barely figuring out the internet. It's not their fault. They have different expertise. Some are finance, some are defense guys, some are just general business people. Do you worry about legislators putting guardrails on such a sophisticated business?
3: Oh, I absolutely worry. I think a lot of what people miss about AI is that the sort of AI that these researchers worry could be an extinction threat has not been made yet. It is something that these labs are racing towards, but the sort of super intelligent AI that could be a real threat is somewhat different from the chatbots that are helping you with Google searches today. And it's entirely possible for America to sort of compete with the sort of consumer AI and a lot of the possible applications while backing off from this sort of dangerous super intelligent stuff. The latter would need to be a globally coordinated effort. This is a little bit like nuclear, where you should have nuclear power and try and get the benefits of the energy generation, but no one on the planet should be racing towards, you know, a nuclear Armageddon, right? And I think ultimately this isn't really a local legislative issue. This is a global issue where ultimately I think the US leadership and the Chinese leadership should say, look, we all have a common interest in no one building the sort of AI that that actually kills us. No one wants to lose control of that type of AI system. And so we're gonna need to somehow make sure none of us are building it. And there's a possibility of that because building it takes hundreds of thousands of highly advanced computer chips that the US absolutely could monitor. And you know, a treaty could be enforced if we were trying to make one.
2: So, you know, the whole thing with bin Laden and Iran getting a nuclear weapon, we had a nuclear race, has been around since the 40s. We know that, and that's been constant policing. Do you think this could be harder than stopping a renegade nuclear power from getting nuclear weapons, which we've been doing since before the Cold War?
3: It'd be harder in some ways, and it'd be easier in others. You know, uranium is fundamentally a rock that you can dig out of the ground, and it takes less infrastructure to enrich uranium than to make a highly advanced AI chip. These, like training one of these new AIs, one of the frontier AIs that has a chance of being more dangerous, takes like 100,000 of the most advanced computer chips the economy can produce. Most of that supply chain is controlled by the US and US allies. And these are also fundamentally a technological device that we are making. We could put in monitoring and location tracking devices. You could even put in kill switches on these things. You know, there's ways to do it where, you know, it would, like, these chips would need signatures from the US president every 3 months in order to keep operating, right? You can't do that with uranium. So in some ways it's harder, in some ways it's easier. And at the very least, you know, the US, it has required constant policing, but, you know, we have prevented nuclear war for the last 80 years. And, you know, the U.S. actually can have quite a lot of success in its policy goals when we realize that the world is on the line.
2: So Nate Soares is our guest, president of the Machine Intelligence Research Institute and author of If Anyone Builds It, Everyone Dies. So, Nate, what I'm struck by is, so let's say, Nate, you create an agent and you want to, you give that agent a mission. And that mission is, okay, going to eye that agent, see if they can complete that mission and study it. What I think caught, and you tell me, engineers by surprise is, your agent was combining with other agents that you didn't know about in order to achieve its goal, or maybe change the ethics that might be built into these other agents in order to get together and come up with your own mission. And one of those stories on, you know, in the New York Times, I was listening to as I talked about that Huggy Face situation. They were combining with other agents and even turned on the internet, and they weren't supposed to be using the internet. So, is that all? I didn't know that moment for the leading engineers in AI, or is it just for the pedestrian?
3: You know, that's absolutely right. It sounds like it's something out of a sci-fi story, but that's you basically nailed it. I was expecting to have to correct you on these points, but you nailed it. And for some people, it was a surprise. You know, for some people, it wasn't. It's the scenarios much like this were actually included in my book a year ago. A lot of people in the industry knew this was a possibility. They had heard the theoretical arguments that it could happen as the AIs get smarter. But a lot of them said, we don't think it will. And then when it did, a lot of them started freaking out.
2: Go pick up his book. He talks all about this. And Nate, you do say, let's put some guardrails on and find a way to regulate. And there is some indication that China wants to do that too, for other reasons. They want total control of their society. If anyone builds it, everyone dies. Nate Soares, thanks so much. Stuart Varney's next.
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12: This is a Bloomberg Money Minute. Investors are firmly focused on interest rates ahead of tomorrow's Federal Reserve decision. The central bank is expected to raise its benchmark rate by 0.25%. This comes as the U.S. benchmark Treasury yield tops 5% for the first time in about two decades. General Motors integrating Apple's CarPlay in its latest infotainment system. 3 years ago, they upset consumers by eliminating the popular interface from its electric vehicles. President Trump or his money managers have made nearly 28,700 trades since he returned to office. That's more than all of Congress combined, even as he seeks to pass a stock purchasing ban for lawmakers that would exclude him from any restrictions. And some travelers are so fed up with crowded airport terminals, they're paying more than $5,000 for access to a private terminal to bypass the hassle. Luxurious private terminals are being built across the U.S. I'm John Tucker, Bloomberg Radio.
13: Warm sunny days and cool crisp nights are a signal to all that autumn is just around the corner. Hi, this is Sharon from Snowflake Chocolates. 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
1: Hey, we are back in a matter of moments. We're going to be with Stuart Varney on the Fox Business Network, Fox Business Channel. And we're talking about a bunch of other things that are going to be happening. We're also following the latest because the Speaker of the House is now meeting with the press, talking about the midterm outlook for 49 days into the big midterm elections. The numbers aren't strong right now for the Republicans, but so much of this game has to be played. A lot has to do with circumstances. And, you know, the stock market has been fueled by AI stocks and these promising companies. And because of some of the people talking about guardrails, it's down 500 points.
2: Here is Brian Kilmeade. All right, Brian, welcome back to the show. It was good to see you. I want to start with Governor Newsom, Gavin Newsom. He says he's not going to run against Kamala Harris for the White House. Watch this.
3: It's going to be a lot of people.
4: Yeah, it's
3: a lot of Democrats.
4: 31 too. Flavors.
3: You're not even the only Californian.
4: No, right. Yeah.
3: You got Rokana.
4: Yeah.
3: Kamala.
4: Yeah. I don't know if she runs, but we'll see.
3: I know she's called around.
4: Yeah. But I wouldn't run if she ran.
3: If she runs, you will not.
4: Of course not. Why would I? Do that to her. I wouldn't do it to me. Why would I? I wouldn't do that to you. I wouldn't waste everyone's time. Who needs that? I know her base of supporters. I know her friends. The Venn diagram on that is just pure crossover. It's not. I wouldn't do that to. I wouldn't do that to people.
2: That I found that rather strange, Brian. A couple of guys out in the river talking politics, pretending to be friends. Why is Newsom backing down to Kamala?
1: It makes no sense to me. I don't get it. You know. Number one, we have people run from the same state all the time. What's the big deal? And if you're a better candidate, you're a better candidate, and you're not going to live off just money from California. You have to go and make your presence known in Nevada and South Carolina and then over to New Hampshire. Nothing really to do with California. And if you do well, the money flows in, not necessarily from California. I guess going to get, and it's not like they're friends. For example, do you remember when Jeb Bush ran for president 2016? He was upset that Marco Rubio was running too because he kind of mentored Marco Rubio. But that was too bad. They're both in the same state. They thought those were their mutual windows and they went and did it. And that has nothing to do with it. I'm just found it unbelievably strange, except for that maybe he's worried about it would look bad. He has trouble getting the black vote. And maybe he feels like if I'm challenging a presumed incumbent to get the nomination, which I wouldn't presume it, but let's say Democrats do, then maybe that'll alienate other potential black voters. But remember, when Kamala Harris got the nomination, he didn't call to congratulate her. In fact, he didn't return a text when he was hiking. Right. And number two, do you remember the convention, the DNC? He had no role. He was basically holding a sign in the audience. So they might know each other and have mutual friends, but I don't think they are friends.
2: I don't think they are either. One more for you. A new prediction poll shows that AOC has a 10% chance to become our next president. California Congressman Ro Khanna, he's only got a 1% chance. Can you see either of these candidates taking the White House in 28?
1: I would just think if it is a coronation and nobody asks any tough questions and she goes on the debate stage and everyone just says nice things to her and she gets the nomination and goes against a Republican who doesn't show up for the debate and substance doesn't matter, she's got a better than 10% chance. But the problem with AOC is not that I don't think people talk about her intellect. Nothing to do with that. How much do you study? How much are you taking what you don't know and making it your strength? How many international trips have you taken to find out what really operates in the Baltic countries? What really motivates the rest of NATO? What does Japan need? How worried about the China? She has done nothing about that. Do you think she even has the answer today about what's our strategy against Taiwan, the one she threw in the street at the Munich conference? Absolutely not. And you see her do what the like in your nose every time she's asked a question that doesn't revolve around something you'd find on page 6 of the New York Post. So I just don't think that she's putting the work in. And if merit matters, if this is still a meritocracy, I cannot see her breaking out.
2: Well, it's politics. You've got to remember that. Brian Kilmeade, always good. Thanks very much, Brian. See you soon.
1: Go get him, Stuart. Thank you so much. So we got a few minutes on the back end there, so we want to pump in some of those calls. But I do want to bring you to something else. And I don't really talk about rappers much, but Macklemore hopped on with

0: Sharon, and he's the opener. Never heard one song he did. Guess he had a couple of hits. So he went out, and he basically went out and said that Israel's a terrorist nation and that they're committed genocide over in Gaza, and they killed innocent Palestinian children. And if you don't like it, those brilliant people at Columbia University that had the tenacity to take over that campus. So obviously, the Jewish people in the audience were upset. And now, I just love that Bob Kraft, they were supposed to play at his stadium over in Foxborough. He basically told Ed Sheeran, if Macklemore shows up, you're canceled. And he called other stadium owners and said, if Macklemore shows up, I want you to cancel them. And they did. So he's being kicked off stage and off tour. And the whole time is, you have Ed Sheeran, who, by his account, is a global, you know, a global presence in the music industry. Obviously, he's selling out stadiums. He's got to have talent. Not saying a word the entire time. And why these performers feel like that they can come out and say what they say and then make themselves a victim after. And Bob Kraft said some nice things after. He said, look, if you want to talk and have a dialogue, I'll explain this to you. But Bill Maher said it best, if we could call that up, Eric, yesterday. Bill Maher came out and said, for those celebrities who think that genocide, he goes, if you think there's committed genocide in Gaza, you're just wrong. And he's referring to this.
1: Macklemore spoke for all clueless celebrities when he said, I know enough to know this is a genocide. Actually, you don't know. It's not. It's not a genocide. It's a counterattack in a war based on the ridiculous premise that Jews don't belong in the one place on earth they are indigenous and indisputably their ancestral homeland. Gaza equals genocide is a lie, an easily provable lie. And the fact that so many prominent Democrats go along with it is, to me, the party's worst moment since they undid Reconstruction after the Civil War.
0: Nice shot at his own party. Because the average person who hears Joe Biden say things like Jim Crow 2.0 doesn't remember that those were all Democrats, Southern Democrats, that were keeping segregation alive and originally keeping slavery alive.
2: What keeps you up at night? Do you wonder if what you've saved will be enough? If your money will go as far as you plan, or whether your retirement will look the way you imagine? 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
1: From ABC News, I'm Sherry Preston. States can continue or begin sending out mail-in ballots just like they have in the past. President Trump tried to limit the practice, letting only those on approved lists be allowed to vote by mail. The Supreme Court, however, this week struck down his executive order limiting it. ABC White House correspondent Karen Travers has more on the president's reaction.
2: The president calls it a bad decision. He says it is a big loss for Republicans and America itself. He goes on to say that the Supreme Court really let our country down. He accuses certain justices, as he puts it, of being petrified of Democrats.
1: The president also says these are not the people I interviewed to serve on the court. They are merely a shell of their original selves. On Capitol Hill, FBI Director Kash Patel has been testifying before the Senate Judiciary Committee, including ranking member Democrat Dick Durbin.
3: He's accusing Kash Patel of protecting Donald Trump personally, highlighting the fact that Kash Patel has effectively purged the department of folks involved in those previous investigations of Donald Trump, purging folks who he perceived to be allies of those previous FBI directors.
1: ABC's Peter Haralambos. The Kennedy Center board is meeting today and is reportedly preparing to close the iconic fine arts performance space in Washington, D.C. due to what the board says are structural concerns.
4: Commerce Secretary Howard Lutnick released new video which shows what appears to be security footage of a hole basically falling in the roof. The tiling that appears to fall on the ground there. They said that a security guard was stationed there and missed that debris falling on him by a matter of minutes.
1: ABC's Alex Preshay. Board members say the Kennedy Center could be saved through donations if President Trump's name were on the building. There's a big hearing in Washington today on AI focused on keeping the humanity in it. This is ABC News.
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1: Pennsylvania health officials still investigating the death of a woman in her 40s believed to have succumbed to complications of the measles. Here's ABC's Stephanie Ramos.
6: The state health department says it is aware of the death and conducting its own review and will update the public when that investigation is complete. Now, the state says there have been 2 other confirmed measles-associated deaths in Pennsylvania this year who were both infants. And health officials continue to stress that vaccination is the best protection.
1: This morning, as the investigation into what caused a drilling rig collapse at Miami construction site gets underway, officials are recounting how one lucky BMW driver managed to escape the incident after her quick thinking got her out of harm's way. ABC's Victor Okendo is in Miami with more.
7: Miami Fire Rescue says the driver backed up at the last minute, narrowly avoiding a direct hit, saving her life.
8: She saw the crane falling and was able to put it in reverse quickly, but it still crushed the front of her car and caught fire immediately. I told her, mark this date down because you were born again today. We're very happy that she was okay.
7: Overnight, that BMW towed away a charred and mangled mess.
1: For the past 50 years,

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2: 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And then Governor Phil Scott. 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
3: We'll start to notice increasing clouds here as we roll into this afternoon. Daytime highs here for today are in the upper 60s and lower 70s. Tonight, overnight lows, they'll fall back into the 50s with mostly cloudy skies overhead. We head into your day tomorrow. We hang on to a good deal of cloud cover for your day on Wednesday, but temperatures are a bit warmer as most of us head back towards the mid and even upper 70s here for daytime highs. With Channel 3, I'm First Alert meteorologist Peter Kafkauskas.

0: 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It's Brian Kilmeade.
1: All right, from 40th and 6th in Midtown Manhattan, heard around the country, around the world, the Brian Kilmeade Show. We're not going to do the big three this hour. We're going to do something we rarely do and just talk about to three great people, very successful people, and whose content I know you love because it's Axios, including the three creators are in studio, Mike Allen, Jim VandeHei, and Ray Schwartz. They co-founded Axios. The CEO is Jim. The co-founder is Mike Allen. And they have a brand new book out. They wrote Simplified. Do 50% more and 50% less. And if you see what they do on a daily basis, you actually live this, guys. So it's not like you're writing about something you don't practice on a daily basis. So, Mike, for you, why did you want to relay what you've learned along the way?
2: Yeah, the magic of Simplify, Brian, is that in our life and work, if we're not super intentional, the barnacles build up, the schedules build up. I remember the last time that we were at Mar-a-Lago together. I believe you used to be a soccer coach, right? Like dealing Absolutely. With parents. That's complexity, right? And we just get into these habits and these ruts. Simplify says, we're going to free you from that our three power tools that help you in your life and work, it's equally applicable. Roy, Jim, and I came to this in our life and work that you start by confronting like what's holding you back, where your time goes.
1: You're talking about life, meetings. Not just news.
2: Yeah.
1: You're talking about life.
2: No, okay. No, because it work, we want you doing the right work, not more work. But in your life, we want you freed to maximize the amount of time you spend doing what you're uniquely good at and what brings you joy.
1: So what a lot of people think, and this kind of plays into it too, the number one story right now is AI. Should we put guardrails up? Should we stop it? Should we leave it alone? And it might be the defining issue of the election along with the Iran war. But Jim, AI plays into what you guys are doing. You actually write in Simplify, you guys, unless I got this wrong, which is possible, that AI is making life more complicated in some ways.
3: I think for most people right now it is. There's ways to utilize it where it won't, but it right now is probably the biggest complexity generation machine we've seen in a while, because now anybody can write more emails. Anybody can write better presentations, longer presentations. Anyone can come up with an idea and have it kind of ornamented by artificial intelligence. And what's happening, at least in the workplace, is now we're all getting that stuff forwarded to us. So instead of having less work to do, now we have to grapple with this presentation, this email, this new idea from someone else. And Mike's right, this whole idea of if you don't have a system, we just keep on keeping on. We just go by habit. It's just inertia, not because we're stupid, not because we're lazy, because we just don't take the time.
1: We like routine. Do you think the human beings like routine too?
3: We want routine. It was just like, it's habit. Like so much of, we realized it, like you said at the top, because we implemented this very specific plan and we saw this idea of Simplify, the difference it made at our company, how much more, not just we were able to do, but even our rank and file employees were able to do. And most importantly was the stuff they could

0: stop doing. So much of what happens in a company, so much of what happens day to day, it's by habit. It's because that's the way we always did it. You don't take the time to say, well, should I do that? Should I go to that meeting? Do I need to be part of that email? Do I need to do this part of my task at all? Often the answer is no, but no one ever took the time to do it. So the whole idea of the book is we've lived it, and Mike's description as a power tool is perfect because we're not going to win a literary award for this book. It is really about trying to be super helpful to people because we lived and saw the benefits of it. And I think in an AI world where we're all so full of anxiety, we all feel paralyzed. Every person I know feels like, man, am I wasting my time? Am I getting out of life what I want to get out of life? You need an operating manual. You need something that helps you to slow down and just rethink, what am I doing? And each chapter literally takes 10 minutes of work at night. And I guarantee you, it'll give you hours, weeks, months, years back to your life. And it's written in a way to be very applicable to anyone, not just someone running a company or someone in politics.
1: Roy, how did you guys come on to this method? You kind of worked through it, right? You didn't say, I have this idea, let's make everything brief, let's simplify everything. But you guys you've kind of worked your way through these beliefs, correct?
2: Well, a lot of it came out of the work that we did with Smart Brevity. So Smart Brevity was a great book that sold extremely well. We built an entire practice around it. We help people with both software and services. We've been doing that now for 5 years. The really interesting part is they started applying the same lessons that we did to simplify communication. They started applying it to simplifying meetings, simplifying goals, and simplifying other parts of the company. And so that really lit a light bulb for us that there's a lot more we can do here. And in fact, Smart Brevity is just us applying this confront, delete, amplify to communications, but now we're able to apply it to so much more. And so we've lived it both at Axios and at Axios HQ, and we've worked with now hundreds of companies who've shared with us their stories. And so all of that is in the book. All the best practices are in the book. And what I found in the last probably 3-4 dozen conversations that I've had, every company has an initiative to simplify, focus, back to basics. They're trying to do something because they realize my entire company is drowning right now in the information overload. And so I've got to simplify things if I'm going to succeed. And so they're trying to do it, but they don't have a framework. They don't have a playbook. And so what Simplify does is it gives you that common language. It gives you the framework, gives you the playbook to make it happen.
1: So I already know because Axios came out with it already. But here's an example. In our business, doing the news, you got the Iran story, you got the midterms, you got the 28 story, you got AI, you have Macklemore, for example, and the whole anti-Israel thing that's going on right now. You got the Houthi rebels in particular. Now that's, so how do you look at this and say, okay, I gotta be comprehensive, but yet I gotta adhere to my simplify mantra, Mike?
3: That's where the power tools of Smart Brevity meet Simplify. A clear mind will help you communicate well and live your life well. So in your example, you and you're a superior communicator in multiple mediums, which is not rare. And you know that people are going to remember one thing if you're lucky, right? Like, and so the big idea in Smart Brevity is, what's the one thing? Was Simplify.
1: So why say everything else if you just do the one thing? Just do the one thing.
3: And like say it in a captivating, memorable, useful way. And that's where Simplify comes in, is to be useful, to help people be clear about what their one big thing is. And in the book Simplify, we ask you, list, what are 3 things that you need to do to be successful in your job or in your life? What do you want to be remembered for? What are 3 things, this is the fun part of the Simplify mindset and system. What are 3 things you can delete, say no to? And the delete part of it is going to be the real magic for people. And Brian, I'll tell you 2 words that will change your listeners' lives. And that is that you're in the public eye. Your listeners tend to be decision makers, busy people. Busy people get asked to do a lot. And if you're asked to be a member of something or for a social obligation, 2 words, I'm booked. You don't have to apologize. You don't have to explain.
1: Say no.
3: Just say, exactly. As someone was reminding us yesterday that Oprah once said, no is a complete sentence. And it's so true. And what we tell you in the book is, if somebody asks you to do something and you're not sure, just say no. If you say, hell yeah, then go for it.
0: But go back to your initial question about, okay, you personally.

0: personally want to keep track of 5 or 6 topics, right? That's what you do, minimum, both for work, but for fun. I'm like you. So we're both nerds. So people can say you guys are losers. Absolutely. You got to get a life. But we actually are really interested in topics.
1: In fact, but we're in sports too.
0: But to be able to have time to do that, you have to be able to get rid of other things so you actually can free up the time to do what you said. That's what I want to do. A big part of my life is I want to understand the world. I want to explain the world. And so you have to do what Mike said, delete some of that other stuff. The other problem is if you let everything pile up in your personal life and at work, your ability to even think clearly about those topics is drained. It's just the idea of cognitive fatigue. Our brains can only take in so much information. And the minute that you start to have to answer things or think things, it drains super quickly. And your ability to do it, it goes away.
1: So Roy, you heard the expression, if you want something, I'd give it to a busy person. What you're saying, if you're that busy person, don't take on everything.
2: You've got to have clear focus on what's important to you. We have this chapter in the book. It's a little morbid, but it says, if you're on your deathbed, what are the things that you want to be remembered for? And I think that the reason you need that type of clarity is in order to say no to things, you really need permission to give yourself the ability to say no. And the only way you can get that is if you have complete clarity about what you're trying to achieve. So the first thing we really ask you to do in the book is, it's kind of morbid, but you're on your deathbed. What do you want to be remembered for? Write those things down. Then apply them both at work and in your personal life. That now gives you the, what am I trying to achieve? And that also then allows you more easily to say no to things.
1: You know what's interesting is that, are you part of that group that now feels as though writing things down helps you remember? I mean, we're finding out now that, you know, even on a keyboard, if you sit on a keyboard or you cut and paste, you're less likely to remember, even though you're feeling more efficient. Do you guys write down your goals? Do you have short-term goals, long-term goals?
0: Oh, I have to. I mean, maybe it's because I'm a writer too, but like my belief is I don't believe or think anything until I've written it. So I have a notes function full of things. But to Mike's or to Roy's example about your deathbed, like you got to, then it allows you to reverse engineer your life. So like at the top of my list is like, I want to be able to say on my deathbed, I was a great husband, father, sibling, and son. Well, to do those things, that's a lot of people. That's a group of about a dozen people. And for me to spend time with them, I have to say no to a bunch of things. So the thing that I've said no to is I don't do any social obligations in D.C., despite the fact that I'm the CEO of a media company. You'll almost never see me out because I want to use that time, that free time, to allocate to that thing that is most important in my life. Most people don't do that. Anyone could do it. You could spend 20 minutes after the show and just write down, hey, what are the 3 things that I want? It's so clarifying because now you kind of have a North Star. And we all might know it. It's kind of the background noise, but if it's just the background noise, life is always going to drown it out. That's just the way it works. Things move too quick. We get 150 emails a day, 120 texts. Like, how could you possibly think about what matters and then prioritize without a system?
1: You know what's interesting, those 4 things you rattled off, you didn't say CEO of a company, like, right? You don't want Axios to be better, but yet it all is, it's without Axios you probably couldn't be as good at those other things, right? Successful career, do you think, lends to those other things?
0: Yeah, but one of, like, my 3 would be my family, it'd be my faith, and then it would be, I do want to make a difference in the world. I make a difference through running a media company and trying to inform. Well, to do that, I have to have a lot of time to read and to think. Read and think, both of those, because I'm trying to process information, help people understand a complicated world. I personally enjoy that. If I didn't get paid, it's what I would do on the weekends, like you. People can make fun of you and I all they want, but that's like, we're just interested. We're interested in the world and we want to make a difference in the world. But to do that, there's just a lot that I can't do. I have to be able to stack my life to be able to achieve the things that I want.
1: So which one of you guys networks? In the beginning when no one knew you, like this was a launch.
0: I mean, come on, you've met Mike. Mike's like a walking network.
1: So you had to go out and say, I just got to tell you a little bit about my venture, right?
3: Yeah, well, and thank you. And you were an early believer in Axios.
1: Are you kidding? Yeah.
3: And we're grateful for that. Thank you. But here's one more thing about your thing of writing it down. That all speaks to intentionality. And we're very intentional about the way we run Axios and very intentional about the way that we live our lives. And Jim's point about inertia, and if we're not intentional, we just keep on keeping on. We have a great term in this book that we picked up from one of the people we interviewed, work-like activity. And that is that we run all day and we think we've done a lot. When if you've written it down, is and can check it off. Has this made a difference in what's

0: going to make me a great person or a great employee or a great leader.
1: All right, Mike Allen, Roy Schwartz, Jim Vandehei here. They're author of a brand new book, Simplify, Do 50% More with 50% Less. We're also going to talk about the news for the entire hour. 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
1: The book Simplify is out today. Do 50% more with 50% less. And the guys from Axios are here, Mike Allen, Roy Schwartz, and Jim Vandehei. Guys, I got to talk about the number one surprise issue. If I could start with you, Mike, is AI. Now, is it going to destroy the world or is it a big hoax? I mean, what are you finding? You guys led with that today.
2: Yeah, no, we find it useful. AI can be opportunity. But we have to really pause, and we were chatting about this in the break, like how much the national conversation has changed just in the last week. When you have the people who run all the most powerful labs saying there's a non-zero, up to 10% chance that the product we're creating is going to destroy humanity. And by the way, we don't totally understand this product. They can't totally tell you.
1: Are you using it? Are you guys using it?
3: All the time.
4: Absolutely. Yeah.
1: How do you use it?
4: I mean, we use it throughout our company to automate almost anything that's automatable. I use it every day to keep track of news, to be able to research things.
1: You create your own agent?
4: I have a bunch of different agents doing a bunch of different things. I use it for my healthcare. And so there's definitely good sides to it. What I would say to your listeners is I would take this very, very seriously. When you have Elon Musk, Dario Amodei, Sam Altman, basically all of the leaders of these companies, plus probably 20 to 50 whistleblowers inside the companies or have left the companies, all saying the exact same thing, that the product that they're building on, that they've dedicated their lives to, could cause catastrophe. That's not a conspiracy. That's not a psyop. I believe they firmly, firmly believe this. And they might be wrong. Hopefully they are wrong. But when people are putting nation state type investment into these companies and it's permeating every part of your life, I think we have a duty. I think we have like a moral duty to pay attention to it and just make sure that this technology doesn't escape our ability to understand it. Because what Mike said is super important. There's not a single person in the world today who can explain to you with any precision why artificial intelligence actually works the way it does. And if they get to this point where you start to hear this recursive self-improvement, which is basically AI teaching AI, if we get to that point, it is going to start to do things that we just don't know. It could be good, it could be bad, and that's what people worry about.
1: And you know what they say? They say, we'll get a kill switch. Right. But I bet you these guys, the AI can find a way to kill your kill switch.
5: Well, what Jim was talking about, things go exponential. That's the real danger, is that once you get that self-improvement, it's not that it just goes linear, it goes exponential, probably much faster than we can even comprehend. I was listening to Dario over the weekend. He made a number of interviews, and he talked about how you really need a Swiss cheese model. I don't know if you heard him talk about this, but he said, you know, the military talks about using Swiss cheese. If you just have Swiss cheese, there's a whole, you know, any strategy on its own, a kill switch, being able to have employee-level insight into how the models work. That all of those individually are going to have holes in them that can be stopped, just like you were saying, like they'll figure out a way to stop it. But if there are multiple layers, just like putting up a bunch of Swiss cheese where you can't actually see through it because the holes don't overlap, that's what we need. And he's like, we don't just need one thing, right. We need four or five things.
1: And just real quick, 45 seconds, and we'll talk more in the next half hour, but is China going to subscribe to any of this? Can we ever trust that they're going to say, hey, we got a way to control this, just do it?
2: Well, no and no. And the president is going to try when he meets with Xi at the White House later this month. The administration, I think, is going to propose some way that the two countries could work together, that we would show each other our models early so that we could do safety testing. There's nothing in history that will suggest either side will go for that, but they're going to try.
1: Right.
2: And you'll love this, Brian. Someone close to the president said the way they're going to try and get the president to talk about this is to tell him, sir, this is the way you can get the Nobel Prize.
1: They keep saying that, but I hope he picks up on that. Simplify, the name of the book. These guys are sticking around. The Axios creators are here with a brand new book. So more with Mike, Jim, and Roy in just a moment. Brian Kilmeade Show.
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6: News. I'm CJ Papa. Senate Judiciary Oversight hearing underway. FBI Director Cash Patel under the spotlight.

0: Fox's David Spahn.
1: It's going to be kind of a buffet of questions coming from senators both sides of the aisle.
0: Ranking member, Democratic Senator Dick Durbin claims
2: the Bureau has been reshaped as a political weapon against President Trump's political enemies and a shield to protect the president and his MAGA loyalists.
0: Director Patel touting the effectiveness of the Bureau.
3: We've captured 10. Just this past weekend, we captured a thug down in Venezuela who is on our most wanted list and on the run for years. He has been captured, apprehended, and is on his way back to the United States of America.
0: President Trump using Truth Social earlier to criticize your Supreme Court decision, turning down his request on mail-in voting, calling it another bad decision. 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
8: 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Before you hand your phone over, ask important questions. How do I get reached in a family emergency? How do you reach me in an emergency? Get it in writing. School kids need a bell. 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Take my cell phone all day? That's not a policy. That's a cell block. Get my free newsletter, getkim.com. 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

0: into the 50s with mostly cloudy skies overhead. We head into your day tomorrow. We hang on to a good deal of cloud cover for your day on Wednesday, but temperatures are a bit warmer as most of us head back towards the mid and even upper 70s here for daytime highs. With Channel 3, I'm First Alert meteorologist Peter Kafkauskas.
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0: He's so busy, he'll make your head spin. It's Brian Kilmeade.
1: Hey, we are back. Mike Allen, Roy Schwartz, and Jim Van Dye here for the final half hour. Their book, Simplify, is out to 50% more, 50% less. I want to get back to the news, but I do, for people just tuning in right now, and Roy, let's start with you. You actually wrote this, not for the news people, for people.
2: That's
1: like,
2: right.
1: Just to make their life more efficient and maybe examine the treadmill that they're on.
2: Yeah, there's lots of great tips and tricks for anyone, whether they're like day to day in business or just for their personal lives. I think one of the things that's going to make this book very different to any other book that anyone in your audience has read is we're actually using AI to hold you accountable. How many of us have read a book? We want to do something. We're like, okay, I read Atomic Habits. Now I'm going to put that into practice. And yet it doesn't work a month later. And so one of the things that we've changed in this is we're trying to use AI for good and hold you accountable using AI like it's a chief of staff or a chief simplicity officer so that it can help keep you on track.
1: Right. How have you used it in your real life?
2: Great example. So I have it connected to both my calendar and my email, and I ask it how efficient I was. So I've already programmed in, here are the three things I'm trying to achieve this quarter. It knows what my goals are at work.
1: Your business or
2: life? This is, I'll talk about
1: okay,
2: my work.
1: Okay.
2: So at work, it's very clear, these are the three things I'm trying to achieve. How efficient was I this week in my calendar and in my emails? And unfortunately, even right now, I'm at 50%. But at least it gives me some indication of what meetings can I say no to, what meetings maybe should be emails instead, and how do I keep focused on the things that are going to ultimately pay off to achieve my goals?
1: Wow. So you really dug into this. Who briefed you guys, Jim and Mike, on what AI can do? Are you just figuring it out yourself? Did you take a course about how to make Axios more efficient, you more efficient?
3: Yeah, I mean, luckily we were early to it. We got to know the people at OpenAI, Anthropic, and others, and we realized pretty early on that this is a technology that you don't have to be a technologist to understand and use. And so we became very hands-on ourselves. We have a tech team that people who have literally trained in artificial intelligence who we can rely on for like real expertise to understand kind of the nuts and bolts and nitty gritty of it. But over time, you kind of learn to self-learn. And the thing about AI, not everyone has to use it, and maybe not even everyone will benefit actively from it. But if you really want to get a lot out of it, you have to give a lot to it, meaning you really have to go back and forth with ChatGPT or Claude about like your preferences, what you want, its output that you thought you liked or didn't like. If you feel like it's misleading or it's just trying to suck up to you, you have to be very specific. Remember, don't suck up to me. Or remember these three facts about me. They matter profoundly in future interactions that we have. Once you do that, it really becomes kind of like a second brain, and it can be very helpful in doing research or exploring new ideas or thinking about dimensions of your health. But it really does require that back and forth. And that's why I think there's this big gap between most people who look at artificial intelligence and say, I don't know, it's fine, it's better than search, but I don't get what all this hoopla is about. And then those, like, that's a very small percentage of people who use it all the time or are building it, and they're like, oh my God, this could change humanity or destroy humanity. That's a massive gulp. And like inside of that is where all this confusion is sitting.
4: And Brian, something useful for your listeners, because so many people are either scared of AI or they think it's creepy. What people say to me is AI isn't on my side. Like, I didn't ask for it. Here's an empowering way for your listeners to think about AI. We ask every person at Axios, whether you're the day one intern or Jim, the CEO, be the world's leading expert in how AI can be a force multiplier in your role. How can it help you do your job? What parts of your job, what tasks from your work can it automate, can AI take to give you more time to let you do what you're uniquely good at as a human or what brings you joy? If you think about it

0: that way, that's empowering. You don't need to be scared of the technology. You can realize that it can take things off your plate instead of being that complexity machine Jim talked about.
1: All right, let me talk about the complexity of this a little bit. So for people who see politics in everything, and perhaps it's everyone listening and everyone in this room, if you want to make sure that you're successful in the midterms, the best thing that could happen is for the economy to tank. And the thing that's been driving the market has been these AI stocks, would you say? So if you come forward and say, listen, I'm down, this world could end. You know, I'm thinking that this is bad. I'm going to bail out on this. I want to curb on all this. Market's down 500 points today. And I know some of that has to do with the oil, but a lot of those stocks, maybe people are going to be hesitant to invest in because they don't know if the guardrails are going to be up or if the government's going to get involved. What do you think about that, Roy? What do you say to people who see politics in this mini hysteria we're going through?
2: It's hard balance because what Jim was talking about earlier, where you want to listen to all of these AI CEOs and experts, right, on the one hand, that say, hey, there's something dangerous here. We need to pay attention. And I think that's the truth. I do believe that is true. Like, we have to do something, like you were talking about earlier, a kill switch. Like, there needs to be some way for us to try and control it. We can't just let it grow without any safeguards at all. At the same time, the timing of it is probably not ideal from that perspective, right? Like, you're going to have implications, like the stock market. All these companies want to go public right now. Like, they still say they're going to go public, but will they be able to if they pause? There's going to be a lot of questions about, you know, are they looking out for shareholders? So I think it's a real dilemma right now. And what I wouldn't want as a human is for us to sacrifice the long term for the short term, right? Like, because things are moving at lightning speed.
3: Let me try a different version of this. Imagine, I'm thinking out loud here. Imagine that today, American Airlines, United Airlines, and Delta all came out and said, there's a 10% chance in the not too distant future, if you get on an airplane, it's gonna crash, you're gonna die. Would you just say, okay, well, we don't need to debate that. I don't really want to listen to them. They probably have some ulterior motive for doing that. Or would you say, whoa, that's a pretty high percentage chance of dying. I'd like to fly. I don't think we should get rid of flying. We all want to fly. Otherwise, I can't get from here to Europe or here to the other side of the country. Maybe, just maybe, we should have a discussion about what the hell are they talking about and how can we make sure that outcome doesn't happen. I think that's a very analogous situation to what we have here. You are right. There are huge implications. Like, I can't stress how much investment.
1: You get paid to see what politics, you know, someone being honest with you, or they have a political agenda, right? I mean, that's why Axios
3: everybody has
1: for
3: a political agenda, but I think that we all ascribe way too much politics to our sports, to our food, to our beer, to every single thing that we hear. Not that things aren't political, but sometimes you just have to sit back and just think like we're rational beings. That's what I love about Americans. Like, they're brutally rational. And you just have to think, okay, one or two people saying something, they're probably weird or they might be part of like a conspiracy. But when you have 10, 20, 30, 40 people all saying the exact same thing, that's really not in their interest. Is it really in their interest to say, hey, look at me, Mom, I'm building a product that could destroy humanity? I don't think people are proud to say that. And so maybe, just maybe, we should take them seriously and at least figure out what they're talking about and just make sure we have competent people in the right places that are thinking smartly about this. And yes, there might be economic ramifications, but the truth is, even amid all of this, the market's down nominally, not much, percent or two. And a lot of that is because of oil prices and a lot of uncertainty in the Middle East. Some of it is definitely attributable to AI, but like, that's markets. That's capitalism. Those things have been going up and down based on demand anyway. So I think you can do both. You can say, hey, this is a good technology. We don't want to overregulate it, but we also want competent, smart people making sure we don't do anything dumb or
2: And Jim, just one other thing. They've been saying this for years, right? It wasn't that they just started saying it in the last month or two. They've been talking about this for the last couple of years, really since ChatGPT came out. Like, people have been talking about this.
1: I remember the first interview Sam Altman did. He was saying that, I'm not sure how powerful this can be. And they were like, what are you talking about? You're not sure how powerful this can be. But I do want to talk about the midterms real quick. Yep. Right now, Democrats feel they're in a very good spot with the House and possibly the Senate. I think that there's so many intangibles that have to be played out. Number one, we don't know what's going to happen with Iran. Number one, we're not really sure what's going to happen in the economy. Now we got this new thing with AI. Also, I think the Canadian trade deal is understated on how much impact that can have if they can land that plane.

0: lane for Ohio, Maine, and Michigan. Mike, what do you think?
1: Yeah, Republicans, I know, and you talk to them all day, very worried, right? Like there was some wind in the sails coming out of Dallas midterm convention.
0: Did you guys go?
1: Which you...
2: I didn't know.
1: Yeah, I wasn't there, but I watched your coverage. And like one Republican said to me, if Republicans win the House, keep the House, we'll say it started in Dallas. So the Republican part of the electorate sort of got a reason to live there. They're worried looking across the terrain. Just today, the New York Times Siena poll that you ask people, are you going to vote for a Democrat for a House or Republican for a House? Eight-point split for Democrats in a 50-50 country. And Axios has coverage that it would be very difficult for gas prices, diesel prices, which really affect farmers, to move quick in a convincing way. So like that's a lot of tough chess pieces. You have the president and his cabinet going out there, and the president always thinks that he's the best salesman and thinks that he's going to pull this one more rabbit out of a hat, and he's pulled plenty of rabbits out of hats.
2: And it's possible, but again, put that like a rational hat back on. Basically, in the mid-tier election for a president, they tend to lose seats historically. So you're already starting at a disadvantage. Then you look at every off-year election over the last 2 years, and Democrats in almost every race have overperformed because their voters are more excited in general than Republican voters are right now. Then you take a look at the map and you take a look at the quality of candidates, and you see why Republicans are worried that they'll probably lose the House and could lose the Senate. Then you toss in the uncertainty you talked about. People don't want to be at war. They don't want $6 diesel. They don't want $4.20 gas. They don't want higher meat prices. They don't want higher booze prices. They don't like the uncertainty of just the idea we're at a war of our choice, which they were promised we wouldn't be at. And that's why you take that and you realize, okay, that's a tough hand. That doesn't mean that Republicans can't overcome it, because that's a terrible hand to have. But then Republicans have more money. They had redistricting, which will pad their House numbers a little bit. And you live in a 50-50 country where there aren't that many competitive races. And so it's not inconceivable, you're right, that we have a real surprise outcome.
0: And that socialism weirdness that seems to be emerging, big tent, small tent.
2: It's been the best thing that Republicans have had going for them, other than maybe Trump when he was like at his finest in terms of connecting with people over immigration, is that voters in general don't like Democrats. They hate socialism. They hate communism. They hate thought policing. And so you had Democrats that were just so much more unpopular because the things they did were made people so uncomfortable that it made any alternative preferable to them. And I think that is the danger. It's why Trump at that event in Texas, and why you're going to hear more of it. Communism, communism, communism, socialism, socialism, socialism. Weird, weird, weird.
0: All right, so when we come back, a few more minutes with Mike Allen, Roy Schwartz, Jim VandeHei, Simplified, do 50% more, 50% less, the book that's out today. Don't move. 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
2: Expecting a small rate hike. And after the yield on 10-year treasuries hit the highest level in nearly two decades, sending bond prices lower. All that on worries about inflation, the war in Iran, rising energy costs, and the ballooning federal deficit. With that, the Dow right now 1% lower, the NASDAQ down 0.8%, the S&P down 0.5%. Oil is up more than 3%, close to $105 a barrel. Meantime, Saudi Arabia looking to move more oil through the Strait of Hormuz again. After a key east-west pipeline was attacked by Iran-backed rebels, it's facing weeks of a shutdown for repairs. And starting today at Starbucks, a limited edition Peanuts collection, including a Snoopy glass for cold brews, a mini tote bag, and a coffee mug with Charlie Brown, Lucy, and the whole Peanuts gang on it. Tom Busby, Bloomberg Radio.
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1: All right, and this is the last block here with Mike Allen, Roy Schwartz, and Jim Vandehei. They put together a book that actually, okay, they do Axios on a daily basis. You get a quick understanding of what's going on that day, what happened the day before, and they get a preview of what to expect. It's something I have to read every day before Fox and Friends. But simplified to 50% more, 50% less, is actually for people in their life to try to take control of it, AI aside, to try to maybe get control of a life. If you have three kids, are running from place to place, you got a job, but you never feel like you can catch up, how do we apply some of the simplified message, Mike, if you want to start, to your life, all right? This person listening right now, not political.
2: Right. No, we talk in the book Simplify about decision energy, and that is, how much time do I expend on daily decisions? So Roy, for instance, always uses the same brands, has everything on Amazon autopay so that he doesn't think about it. I interviewed for the book someone who on TV wears the same thing every single day. And so they expend zero energy on what they're going to wear. You can remember President Obama talked about a gray suit and a blue suit, expended zero decision energy. So the degree to which your listeners can cut back on my choices, if I always go to the same place for lunch, if we talked to somebody who read the book, and a way that it changed them is that instead of shopping around for where he's going to go lunch, he just went to the same place every day, or the same place every Monday, every Tuesday. He didn't expend decision energy.
3: And use that example. So you're a mother of three, you're stressed out as hell, like as a father, and you have very little time, but there's so many things that you could actually put on autopilot if you wanted to, right? The food that you order, the clothes that you buy, all of the household materials that you need on some kind of regular cadence, which is a big thing for Roy. But you go down, each one of those in and of themselves is trivial, but you get rid of 5, 10, 20 of those things, you suddenly have hours of your day back, and you're not stressed out scrambling to figure out what type of beer am I going to get or what type of noodles am I going to get. You've basically taken away some of that decision fatigue so that you have that time to spend with, I assume, the kids in this case are the number one priority. You also want to take care of yourself outside of being a parent, so you have some time to work out or walk or do whatever it is that person might do. And that requires some kind of system to free you up. Otherwise, you're just hectic. You're just frazzled. You're just going with the day as the day takes you.
4: Yeah, I think it's about being proactive versus reactive. But there are so many studies. This part is really interesting as we were researching the book. So many studies shows that as you go through your day, the more decisions you make, it's not that you just get fatigued. You make worse and worse decisions. And so eliminating decisions is actually something that not only helps you like feel a little bit more relaxed, less stressed in your life, it actually improves the level of decisions that you make throughout the day. And so that's why a big part of what we talk about in the book is remove the decisions that you don't have to make.
1: Right. Do you look for that for people you hire, or do you hire people and say, look, I'm about to teach you some axioms in life that are going to help you?
3: I think we look for really talented people who are good humans. Like, they're hardworking, they're smart, they've had some kind of achievement. And then we have these systems that we expect them to try to buy into, like Simplify or Writing in Smart Brevity, or even how you treat people. Like, we're very intentional about the things that we do. Like, one of the things that we've learned from starting and running companies is that you have to be able to explain the things that you do. There has to be a logic to it so that the system actually works. Because ultimately, we want the most talented people staying with us for as long as possible and with as little drama, right? We have almost as drama-free of a company as you could have. Well, we do that because we're super intentional about screening for good people. Like, we basically are looking when we're interviewing you, how often do you use the word I versus we? How often do you point the finger at other people? Do you make disparaging comments about your current employer? Those are all tells for people who might be mischief makers in the workplace or might be a little bit too focused on others in terms of casting blame than themselves. And so those being intentional, you end up with better people who want

0: to work and want to work together.
1: You want people to just take control of their life. Take control of your life. Next thing you know, 10, 15 years are going to pass by. Like, what did I achieve? What did I want to achieve? Well, I was just keeping up. Yep. I was on the treadmill.
0: Yeah.
1: You know?
0: That's everyone. I mean, that's most people. That's why we wrote the book. Again, we don't have any, like, all of our my proceeds, or most of Roy's, all go to charity. Like, this is literally, to us, a gift that we learned and were given from running companies. We want to give it to readers so that they can benefit from what we benefit.
1: 10 seconds left. Will you miss Donald Trump when he's gone, Mike?
2: President Trump is the greatest content generation machine in the history of...
1: Jim?
3: Yeah, I always remind people, this is Shakespeare. 1,000 years from now, people will be studying this man these times.
1: He took all your time.
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2: From ABC News, I'm Wayne Cabot. Losses on Wall Street are accelerating after the 10-year Treasury yield hit levels not seen since 2007, putting pressure on prices and on the Fed, which is meeting right now to consider raising interest rates. The Dow down more than 500 points. A meeting of the minds today on AI in Washington. Sam Altman of OpenAI is there. So is the Anthropic CEO, Dario Amodei, whose essay on out-of-control intelligence has become the national conversation. AI leader Stephen Witt, writing in the New York Times on the need for a pause and telling ABC News.
3: These risks are being seen by the creators. So guys like Dario Amodei and Sam Altman and Elon Musk, they're building these systems and they're actually a little afraid of what they've built. And so they're calling themselves for the government to come regulate them. It's a very unusual situation where a company is asking the government to regulate it.
2: Also meeting today, Senator Bernie Sanders and Steve Bannon sharing the goal to keep humanity in AI. The death penalty is off the table for Nick Reiner. The LADA saying the Reiner family's wishes are being taken into account. Reiner's parents, Rob and Michelle, opposed capital punishment. Max sentence, if convicted, would be life in prison. No parole. President Trump slamming the Supreme Court for blocking his move to change mail-in voting rules so close to the election, saying, these are not the people I interviewed. ABC's Mary Bruce.
4: Democratic-led states and voting rights groups had argued that the president's attempt to have the Postal Service screen ballots would create chaos and confusion so close to the midterms. And while this is a big setback for the president, who has long argued without evidence that mail-in voting leads to widespread fraud, the president is expected to keep up this fight, even as President Trump himself has voted by mail.
2: Oil hitting the highest mark since May today, diesel at $6.27 a gallon. 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
2: Concern is only growing over a possible measles outbreak in Pennsylvania after health investigators there announced they are looking into the death of a woman suspected to have died from measles. ABC's Stephanie Ramos has details.
6: Pennsylvania is now reporting 17 new measles cases since Friday, bringing the total to 693 cases across 38 counties, and 133 people have been hospitalized. The state health department investigates that reported death of a 40-year-old unvaccinated woman in Jefferson County. The county coroner announced over the weekend that she died from complications associated with measles.
2: Pennsylvania officials say there have been 2 other confirmed measles-associated deaths in the state this year. Both were infants. Health officials continuing to stress vaccination is the best protection. It may have gotten its start during the pandemic, but the couch economy is alive and well. Here's ABC's Jim Ryan.
7: Visa has looked over the numbers, and the credit card company says 58% of domestic spending happens not inside stores, but on mobile devices or computers. Helping to drive at-home spending are streaming service subscriptions and food deliveries, and Visa says 8% of credit card purchases are for items for our pets.
2: The analysis by Visa finds that AI is playing a greater role in online bargain hunting. Well, the person who won the $1 billion Powerball jackpot in Illinois has come forward. We can't tell you who it is because the person wants to stay anonymous. Pretty smart. They took the lump sum. I'm Wayne Cabot, ABC News.

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0: 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We're going to talk to Rob Roper about some of the local columns he's just written. And then Governor Phil Scott. 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
2: We'll start to notice increasing clouds here as we roll into this afternoon. Daytime highs here for today are in the upper 60s and lower 70s. Tonight, overnight lows, they'll fall back into the 50s with mostly cloudy skies overhead. We head into your day tomorrow. We hang on to a good deal of cloud cover for your day on Wednesday, but temperatures are a bit warmer as most of us head back towards the mid and even upper 70s here for daytime highs. With Channel 3, I'm First Alert Meteorologist Peter Kavakauskas.
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0: Well, good afternoon. It's Tuesday, so we are joined by Colby LaMarche of the Burlington Daily News. Welcome, Colby.
1: Hello, Guy. How are you?
0: I'm doing great. Man, I did 3 hours this morning on with Kurt on the morning drive. Now at least I know what Rush Limbaugh and Brian Kilmeade, and for that matter, Kurt Wright, goes through doing 3 hours of radio. My gosh, it was fun. It was exhilarating. It was informative. And frankly, it was also a little tiring getting here at 6 in the morning to do a show. But anyway, it was a blast. So anyway, in about 15 minutes or so, Colby, I'm going to ask you to tell us more about this Burlington House candidate's promise to tax what he considers to be harmful behaviors, like, driving a gas-powered car, and about a city restorative justice program being quietly shelved because almost 3 cases out of 4 fail. And how the Burlington Forward program is moving forward, kind of. So, whether you're at work or you're at home, you're in a gas-guzzling car or truck. And by the way, what's it like paying $6.50 for a gallon of diesel fuel now? Wow. Well, anyway, we invite you to call us on the Martin's Coin and Jewelry hotline at 888-414-0303. Here are today's headlines, much of it news you won't find anywhere else. We begin today with a case that is hard to describe without using the word heartless. Mike Donahue reports that a Vermont man will spend the rest of his life in federal prison for murdering 2 young men in a drug dispute. Killings that prosecutors say included shooting one victim while he slept, repeatedly shooting the other as he struggled to breathe, stealing drugs and guns from their bodies, and then bragging about what he had done. 31-year-old Theodore Bland, a Burlington man formerly of Stowe and the son of a prominent attorney, was sentenced Monday to 2 consecutive life sentences in federal court. So that if he somehow survives the first life sentence, which is sort of a contradiction, he has another one right on top of it. The victims were Jaheim Debo Solomon, 21, of Pittsfield, Mass., and Eric E. White, 21, of Chicopee, Massachusetts. They were killed in October 2023 at a trailer on Eden Road in Lowell. And the details presented at Bland's sentencing give you some idea of why federal prosecutors initially were prepared to seek the death penalty. Assistant U.S. Attorney Jason Turner said Bland shot White once in the head while White was sleeping. Solomon came back from the bathroom, and Bland shot him in the chest. But Solomon did not die right away. According to prosecutors, he was struggling to breathe. Bland could see that. He knew Solomon was badly wounded, and instead of helping him or just walking away, Bland shot him 4 more times in the face. A witness said that while one of the victims struggled to stay alive, Bland told him, "Just blanking die already," and told him to stop fighting because it would be over soon. Think about that. This wasn't just a shooting in the head of an argument, according to the government's account. One man was shot in the head while he slept, the other shot in the chest, left struggling for air, and then shot 4 more times in the face while his killer allegedly taunted him. Prosecutors say the motive was, "Wow, this is just going to shock you. Drugs and money."

Turner said that Bland owed a drug debt and wanted to steal drugs and firearms from the two men. After killing them, Bland took the drugs and guns from their bodies. Then came the cover-up. Bland returned to the trailer with Dylan Gyron, who, by the way, is the nephew of Vermont Judge Justin Gyron, and Amanda Laraway. The bodies were wrapped in plastic sheeting. Prosecutors said Bland had the stolen guns and that Gyron and Laraway felt threatened. Ledge also allegedly suggested that what happened to Solomon and White could happen to them if they did not cooperate. The bodies were eventually dumped in remote areas of Eden. They were found about 2 weeks later, roughly a mile apart. And prosecutors say Bland didn't act afterwards like a man crushed by remorse. They say he bragged. Turner wrote that Bland, quote, bragged and laughed about shooting the two men and openly took credit for the murders to several people. The prosecutor called Bland's conduct some of the most serious and reprehensible prosecuted in Vermont's federal court in recent years, saying Bland showed an utter disregard for human life. First Lieutenant Assistant U.S. Attorney Jonathan Uphart called the murders, quote, depraved, and said Bland committed them to increase his profits in the legal drug trade, the illegal drug trade. Family members were there saying their son was loved by his family and friends. Mother saying, I'll never be the same. Saying of Bland, I wish he was dead. Saying, you are a monster, calling him the devil's son. I wanted the death penalty, she said. So, families, of course, it isn't just the victim, it's the families. And when Bland said, well, I'm sorry, some family members in the courtroom weren't buying it. They could be heard saying, too late, and who cares? There's another very disturbing part of this story, Mike Donahue points out. Months before the murders, in March 2023, a state judge in Burlington had ordered Bland to remain under a 24-hour curfew and not possess firearms. That followed his arrest after he allegedly pointed a gun at another man outside a South Burlington convenience store. Yet, months later, according to the federal case, and boy, is there a big difference here between tried in the state system and the federal system, Bland was armed and involved in an interstate drug operation that ended with the two 21-year-old men dead. Well, on to story number two. Completely different story. Vermont's ongoing debate over school consolidation. The Harwood Unified Union School District is about to ask the state to let it change dance partners, so to speak, as Vermont begins another round of school merger talks. The board of the district, serving the Mad River Valley of Waitsfield and surrounding towns, voted unanimously to ask to join a merger study group with Champlain Valley Union and Mount Mansfield Union, rather than the Central Vermont districts where the state originally placed Harwood Union High School. Under Act 170, passed this spring, school districts are being placed into groups to study possible mergers as Vermont tries to reduce the number of school districts. Harwood was assigned to a group with Washington Central, Montpelier Roxbury, Barry and Payne Mountain being Northfield, Williamstown. Harwood officials say that they'd really rather join the Chittenden County districts. It makes more sense to them, and I would say demographically, it probably does. Board Chair Ashley Woods said geography is one reason. Harwoodstown shares borders and other connections. Other connections, I think, really there mean demographics, earning, education, with communities in the Mount Mansfield area. She said it's not necessarily an advocate for merging school districts at all, but if Harwood has to study a merger, she said joining the Chittenden County group would be more palatable than being lumped in with Barry and Montpelier. Another board member said, Barry's trouble is passing a school budget. She said that regardless of whether the districts are similar, she wants Harwood grouped with communities that can pass a budget. So, not a bad point. Story number three, also on education, takes us to Verscher. If you don't know where Verscher is,

a little town in eastern Orange County, where apparently one way to prepare teenagers for adulthood is to charge their families $40,000 and make the kids clean bathrooms. That's right. The Wall Street Journal reports that the Mountain School in Berkshire has a semester-long program where high-achieving high school juniors from around the country come to rural Vermont. They take classes. They also work on a farm, prepare meals, and clean bathrooms. And for some of these students, apparently, this is unfamiliar territory. School director Alex Myers said some students come from wealthy backgrounds where they haven't been expected to do many chores. He has even seen teenagers try to sweep a floor without actually putting the broom on the floor. So he has to show them how it's done. Now, it's easy to have some fun with the idea of paying $40,000 to teach your teenager how to sweep, but there is a serious idea behind this program. One parent and former student said the point isn't simply doing chores, it's teaching students to appreciate the people who perform these jobs every day in every community. So students who may someday end up at some of America's best colleges spend a semester in Berkshire feeding animals, preparing meals, and cleaning up after themselves. They could probably find a Vermont farmer willing to teach them these lessons for considerably less than $40,000 a student. I'm thinking that really somewhere out there is an overworked farmer who's saying, why didn't someone think of that 40 years ago? So, our fourth story is a rather unusual reason for missing a court date. We all know Vermont has a terrible problem with people cited into court just blowing off their scheduled appearances, but this person had a good excuse. A 37-year-old transient woman who was being held in jail after an alleged attempt to flee police in St. Johnsbury missed her arraignment Monday because she went into labor. According to a report in the Daily Caledonian Record, Nicole Merrill had been held at Northeast Correctional Complex following her arrest Saturday night. Police say officers were trying to arrest Merrill on, you know, basically various charges, including striking officers, moving vehicle violations, et cetera, et cetera. She was supposed to be arraigned on Monday, but court officials learned that she had been taken from the jail to Northeastern Vermont Regional Hospital because she was in labor. Officials struck the bail, so she will not have to return to jail after leaving the hospital. Instead, she was ordered to appear in court the day after her release. No report on how mother and child are doing. The story was first reported by editor Dana Gray of the Caledonian Record. Colby, this might interest you as a young'un, so to speak. I worked for the Caledonian Record over there in St. Johnsbury in 1981. What I remember best about that is taking the required typing test on an old manual typewriter, the kind where the keys go boom, boom, boom, and, you know, not some little Ernest Hemingway Royal portable either. This was the kind of desktop dinosaur that when the key strikes the cylinder, the whole table shakes. It's also what everyone else in the newsroom used. And no autocorrect on that baby. Boy, when I passed the test, just how things have really changed in the newspaper industry. So there's a lot of other police news, a lot of other news in the Vermont Daily Chronicle, for example. The 40 Days for Life pro-life prayer vigil will hold its kickoff rally Sunday, September 20th at the Parish Hall at St. Monica's Church on Summer Street in Barrie. It starts at 1 o'clock. This whole prayer vigil will be happening daily for 40 days. And on Thursday, we will be having a spokesman for the 40 Days for Life as our guest on Chronicle Conversations. In Burlington tonight, September 15th, the Burlington Republican Committee is holding a meet and greet for four Vermont Senate candidates. That's from 5:30 to 7:30 p.m. in the Fletcher Room of the Fletcher Free Library. The candidates are Louis Mano, running in Chittenden Central. Yeah, that Louis Mano, the talk radio host that teamed up with Jim Condon back in the 90s. He's running with Bruce Roy, Javon Sears, and Rohan St. Mart. Those three are running in Chittenden Southeast. Louis's running, yes, in Chittenden Central. Let's see, other news. Oh, yeah. You know what? I think now, right before we go to our break, it is time for This Day in Vermont History, September 15th,
2012.

0: I made the second best decision of my life when I said, I do, to marrying Colette Grolo of Barrie. Happy anniversary, honey. I love you. Also on this day in history, Charles Willard became the first person known to fly an airplane in Vermont. WCAX reports that in 1910, nearly 7 years after the Wright brothers flew at Kitty Hawk, Willard delighted the crowd at the Caledonia County Fair in St. Johnsbury with two successful flights. And on this day in 1981, young drivers like, oh, Colby LaMarche way back then, could no longer cruise up Church Street because the Church Street Marketplace formally opened. It was a controversial and revolutionary idea to turn Burlington's busiest commercial street into a pedestrian mall. Imagine that. It was just the two center blocks at first. The top block was added in 1994, and the block below Main and College didn't become pedestrian only until 2005. And
1: now we'll take I'll tell you, Guy, just if we can for a second, ahead. My mom has always told me my whole life, 24 years, I wish they never would have closed Church Street. I loved driving there with my boyfriends and my friends, and I never got to experience it, but maybe one day. Maybe one day.
0: You know, when I was a teenager, I did go cruising up Church Street, as my friend and I would say, trying to pick up chicks. But of course, we had no clue about how to do that. But it was at least a nice thought. Yeah. All right. Well, thanks for sharing that, Colby. And we'll be back after this Bloomberg break.
2: With the Bloomberg Small Business Report, I'm John Tucker. Business is booming for tech career coach Kyle Elliott. Elliott says that 2026 has been the busiest year for his small business to date, as Silicon Valley staffers come to him in droves. Many want help preparing for the possibility that they'll get laid off because of AI. Others, crushed by burnout from AI, are seeking to move into more traditional corporate roles to try to capture the slower pace and stability that they've lost. As AI begins to take over administrative tasks, employees are finding themselves robbed of mental downtime. Elliott says he's seeing a lot of burnout from people because all of their time is focused on really high-level stuff. Their bosses say, you're not doing any admin now, so I want you to spend more time on strategy, which Elliott says is just exhausting. The technology industry's promise of AI as a great liberator has not materialized. That's the Bloomberg Small Business Report.
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0: So it's an historic day, folks. For the first time ever, Colby LaMarche is running the board.

0: here in the WVMT studio. Craig Williams is hovering like a hen over the chicks, making sure that he's pushing all the right buttons and all that. But if you want to be the first caller to see if Colby actually knows which button to push to get the caller on, we invite you to call 888-414-0303.
1: If you really want to throw me for a ring, you could call three times, but hang up every time. So it keeps calling. Oh, we actually do have a caller. I'm going to push this button. I've pushed the button. This is the caller. I'm turning the caller's microphone on. Hello, caller. I believe you're live on there.
2: You got it, Colby. You did a good job.
1: Wonderful.
2: Well, anyway, I would you mind if I just shared a quick memory of the old Church Street when we used to drive up and down it?
0: Go for it.
2: Well, I was in high school back in the 60s, and Church Street was booming. All the teenagers in the city hung out on Church Street. They'd park their cars and sit on them and just enjoy the atmosphere. But the big thing about Church Street was, if you had a car you thought was fast, you'd go up Church Street kind of idling, and somebody come up beside you and challenge you to a drag race. And you'd go up to the top of Pearl Street, and when you got to the top of St. Paul Street, which ran all the way down to Main Street, you'd line up side by side and drag race down St. Paul Street. And it was a great time, and nobody ever bothered us. And it was just like a carnival atmosphere on Church Street at that time. I miss it.
0: That's when St. Paul Street was connected to Pearl Street.
2: St. Paul Street ran all the way from Pearl Street, and it just went down by Carey's Quick Stop and out onto Shelburne Road.
0: Yeah, the old Little Italy neighborhood.
2: Like taken I said, out. It was a drag race every night. I had a couple of cars I thought could compete, and you know, and we'd get up on the top of St. Paul Street and Pearl. And you'd put the hammer down, you'd be doing 50, 60 miles an hour going down St. Paul Street till you got to the end of it. And then you'd turn around. If you got beat, you'd pick up somebody else. Or if you won, you'd pick up somebody else, and they'd meet you at the top of St. Paul Street. But all along Church Street, the businesses were booming. Poncho Submarines big place to go to get something to eat. And it was just a wonderful time. All the high school kids and college kids just hung out on Church Street. It was great.
0: Wow. Ponchos, that's a blast from the past. I remember ponchos.
2: Yeah, it was. But anyway, thanks for letting me walk down memory lane a little bit here.
0: Thanks for walking it with us. That's terrific. Thank you very much. Wow. I love stories like that. Hey, if you want to be our next caller, 888-414-0303. Colby, you did pretty well there. Push the right button and everything.
1: I did, and I pushed the right buttons to get them off. First one done. We're doing good.
0: Okay. Craig's making go, go, go gestures over there. Okay. Well, hey, Colby, why don't you bring us into some of the Burlington news here that you're reporting on in the Daily News.
1: My news hat on. We had a city council meeting last night that was filled with a little bit. And we reported just a few hours before that council meeting started about an important program that may not exist in Burlington anymore. That program is the City Circle. And all the crime incidents that we've seen over the past few months, they each have had their political responses come out from both progressives and Democrats in Burlington. But for many weeks now, we've heard the mayor, Emma Mulvaney Stanek, really hold high and praise this program, City Circle, as one of the solutions to the many problems that Burlington faces. But now it seems, as I said, that program may not exist. What is City Circle? Well, City Circle was started in January by the City Council in cooperation with the Community Justice Center of Burlington. And the program sought to tackle repeat offenders. And they said, well, instead of giving out fines or making them go to a regular court, a judiciary, we'd like to sit them down in a room and practice something we believe in, the city said, which is restorative practice. Now, no one person can really give you a definition on what restorative practice really is. But going to Burlington High School, I had to engage in some myself. It was taught to us. And here's my basic view. When you sit down and you've wronged someone, A restorative practice says that

0: you've got to sit down, admit the wrong, take responsibility, and talk with the person about moving forward to a better space for both of you. Now, this might be easy if, say, you're arguing with your girlfriend or your boyfriend, you sit down in the living room with some Doritos and have a nice conversation, but it's different when you, say, could have just gotten mugged. And the program hasn't worked out all that great, as if some of us didn't know that was going to happen already. It had a 29% success rate, meaning 29% of, I believe, over 100 people who participated in the program graduated, you could say, and made a good resolution with the people they allegedly harmed. But for all the rest, they got tickets. They're now going through the normal court process. And as I said, it seems this program is slowly dwindling down, not least because it's lost its funding from the state of Vermont. Guy, what do you think of this?
1: Well, I guess I have a question back at you, Colby. So I understand, hey, if there's no money, the program's gonna not continue. And that's just in government. That's just a no-brainer. Well, actually, it's not. But yeah. But so is this a really a case of it just really isn't doing what people hoped it would be doing? Or is it maybe just need more time? Or, I mean, what do you think?
0: I think it was a program that was started in good faith, in good effort to really address the repeat offender problem, but it just didn't work. The restorative practice method simply won't work. And perhaps one could say this is because of the group that we're dealing with. Repeat offenders, folks who commit multiple crimes and have quite a public acknowledgement in Burlington, just to me personally thinking, I don't think they'd be the most applicable to a program like that. If they're committing crimes routinely, multiple times, what makes you think that they're going to engage with a process in which they sit down and have to take responsibility, talk empathetically and honestly? Now, these people do have empathy. Repeat offenders do have empathy. But the main hitch with this program was, Guy, that people simply did not want to participate. Not just the folks who were perpetrating crimes, but also some of the victims didn't want to engage in this process. They wanted to see a different form of justice, that justice being the routine, regular criminal court process.
1: Okay, well, we'll talk more about this and about some other Burlington stories after the news.
2: News. I'm Therese Crowley. FBI Director Kash Patel tells the Senate Judiciary Committee this FBI is the first to arrest all 10 of the top 10 most wanted criminals across every category.
3: This FBI has arrested 500% more predators online in this last 18 months than the prior 18 months before that.
2: But Senate Ranking Democrat Dick Durbin objects.
4: The Bureau has been reshaped as a political weapon against President Trump's political enemies and a shield to protect the president and his MAGA loyalists.
2: President Trump, with a long Truth Social post charging the U.S. Supreme Court, has been bullied and cajoled by radical Democrats after their 7-2 decision to block his mail-in voting restrictions, saying the justices don't show the courage to save America. The House votes on a bipartisan bill to keep the energy demands of AI data centers from driving up your utility bill. 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

0: We'll start to notice increasing clouds here as we roll into this afternoon. Daytime highs here for today are in the upper 60s and lower 70s tonight. Overnight lows, they'll fall back into the 50s with mostly cloudy skies overhead. We head into your day tomorrow. We hang on to a good deal of cloud cover for your day on Wednesday, but temperatures are a bit warmer as most of us head back towards the mid and even upper 70s here for daytime highs. With Channel 3, I'm First Alert Meteorologist Peter Kafkauskas.
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2: I'm back here with Colby LaMarche of the Burlington Daily News. And, well, that caller got us going on Burlington in the 60s and the 70s and cruising Church Street and racing down St. Paul Street and all that. If you want to give us a call of your Burlington memories, 888-414-0303. We also will be talking Burlington news, of course, very shortly with Colby. But, you know, I was thinking that on Morning Drive this morning, Steve Locke, the South Burlington retired fire chief, was talking about how America in general in the 70s was the America on fire decade. There were an awful lot of fires and therefore a lot of sort of fire safety reform. And here in Burlington, we had not one but two big churches, the Episcopal and the Catholic Church, burned down. Had the State Theater fire and the Black Cat Cafe, which, oh, you guys missed it, I tell you. Black Cat had these beautiful glasses and everything. It was quite the place. And I know I'm not old enough to have ever actually drank there, so how would I know such a thing? There was also the Jupiter store also went by fire as well there on Church Street. So there's a lot of fire which coincided with, and some people say may have been prompted by, the emergence of federal funding, the urban renewal money that came out in the late 60s and early 70s that perhaps conveniently, perhaps not so coincidentally, there are also a lot of fires. And one of the reasons Burlington looks the way it does right now was because of those fires and all that urban renewal money. So enough of me walking down memory lane. Colby, there was a big debate happening down at the local public access with the three candidates for the two-seat district in the New North End. And why don't you tell us about that?
3: Yeah, so we had our town meeting TV debates. They are going on. I think town meeting starting with some of the people who aren't being challenged. But this was one of our first real debates amongst three Burlington candidates vying for a two-seat district to the Vermont House of Representatives. And those were Ollie Jang, a former independent city councilor in Burlington, Dave Hartnett, another independent city councilor from Burlington, former, and Carol Odie, an incumbent legislator, longtime legislator for the past few terms. That race and that debate is quite interesting in Burlington's, one of Burlington's more conservative districts. They don't really exist in Burlington anymore, but it's the most conservative, you could say. And what we got from the candidates that night were sort of clear ideas and statements about where they want to see the state go in terms of spending, taxes, and any new bills they want. But it seems right now we do have a call, and I want to take this second opportunity to test my skills. I've taken the call. I'm loading the caller up. Hello, caller. You should be on the air now.
4: Good morning. Did a lot of those people drag racing down Church Street, did they get sent to the Burlington jail that was downtown? You know, whatever happened to that jail?
2: You know, I was going to ask the caller, did the local police mind you doing this? It seems to me that they really didn't. As far as to what happened to that jail, as I'm sure you remember, it was right there on South Winooski Avenue, over where the City Market is right now. That's where the local PD was, and they moved that up to Battery Park as a literal answer to your question, anyway.
4: Oh yeah, wonder if a lot of that urban renewal money, one of the requirements was to not have a jail in town anymore, and then we totally lost it, and then we have to ship them 3 hours north to St. Albans or however long it takes to get up there.
2: Is that right? That was a condition, that there not be a downtown jail or something?
4: I don't know.

0: Maybe. I'm just trying to find a conspiracy here.
1: Oh, I see. I'm going to cry. Spoiler alert on that one. I don't think that was the case. I think it was okay to have it. It was okay to have a local jail because in fact it did remain into the 70s, 80s, whenever it was they moved up to off Battery Park.
0: Yeah, well, I think we should bring one back. Do you think there was a city councilor could win on a ticket that says they want a jail in town?
1: Well, there certainly are enough people who are concerned. I think you would get the downtown business vote. I'll put it that way.
0: Yeah.
1: Okay, well, caller, thank you very much. We have another caller on the line.
2: Hello, Khalees.
3: Should be on the air now. Hello?
4: Yes, good. Hello. Say, I called earlier. I just wanted to shed a little light on the last caller that was talking about did the police bother us when we were drag racing. And we weren't drag racing on Church Street. It was at St. Paul Street. And there was a jail on the corner of Main Street and South Winooski Avenue. The address was 220 Main. Not that I remember it because I ever spent any time there, but it was run by the McLaughlin family. Buzz McLaughlin was the sheriff. And him and his family of about eight kids lived on one side of it, and the jail was on the other side of it. And, anybody that ran afoul of the law in Burlington was locked up in there. And I just wanted to kind of straighten up things a little here. They're kind of kept clear, and people that ran afoul of the law were locked up at 220 Main Street.
1: You know, I've completely forgotten all about 220 Main Street, about the sheriff's lockup. Thank you for reminding us of that. So, Colby, back onto the subject of Ali Jiang, who running for city councilor, not city council, I'm sorry, running for the state house as a Democrat. And he made some maybe rather honest but somewhat startling comments about taxation. Why don't you tell us about that?
3: Yeah, absolutely. Well, Ali Jiang's comments certainly contrasted with some of the other candidates up there. Carol Odi, the long-term legislator, said that she wants to focus on lowering property taxes and focus on education spending. Dave Hartnett said that he doesn't want to see any new taxes. He believes that Vermonters have been taxed enough and they've given enough to community. He wants to see them get a break. But the headline of our story guy, of course, Ali Jiang, took quite a little bit of a different stance in terms of taxation in the state of Vermont. Ali Jiang wants to see higher taxes on things that, quote, harm people. Mr. Jiang said that those things could include things like cigarettes, increased taxes on cigarettes, sodas, and gasoline. In a time when people are feeling quite the economic pinch, he got a look from Dave Hartnett when he said that he was okay with raising taxes. Dave, sort of, if you watched the debate, looked over at him and gave him an eyebrow raise. But this is the stance that Jiang is taking, and he's not necessarily alone. We see also calls for raising taxes on those with second homes or incomes over $500,000, two proposals that Ali Jiang also endorsed that night.
1: Well, it seems to me that Mr. Jiang will fit right in if he gets elected, because there are so many people in the Vermont State House who really think it's just fine to raise taxes, especially on things that they view as problematic, such as gasoline. I mean, frankly, that's the whole point of the Global Warming Solutions Act, is that they intentionally want to raise the cost of a gallon of gas so that you won't buy it, so that you would prefer to have an electric car. That's like they're very above board on that they're trying to sort of game the market there, so people won't want to buy gasoline cars anymore. We have a caller on the line. Caller, what's on your mind today?
5: I just want to talk about Carol Odi and some of the other candidates for representatives.
1: Please do.
5: You know, Carol Odi's been in there a long time, and they all these Democrats running for Congress are saying that they want to lower property taxes, they want to lower costs. But they're the reason why the costs are so high. For the last 35 years, they've had a majority in the legislature.

0: Funny thing. Yeah. So I got to say, caller, do you at least give Ali Jiang props for saying before he gets elected, yes, I will? Because you're right. There, no one runs on a platform of, I'm going to raise taxes. But in fact, that's what they do. Right?
1: Yeah, exactly. Hmm. Hey, just want to add to it. I love your show.
0: Thank you very much. Thank you. Okay. And hope that you'll keep listening and hope that you'll keep calling as well. We love our callers. If you want to be the next caller, Colby seems to be getting the knack of this board thing. Maybe I'll have to try it sometime. Who knows? The number is 888-414-0303. Colby, I want to read a couple quotes here. He said, I'm reading from your story, raising taxes is one thing, but for what purpose, he said. I completely agree also that people who are making over $500,000 or more, like the people who have real means, need to be taxed a little bit more in order for them to help us solve the problems of this state. So that would be like a wealth tax we're talking about there.
2: If I could just add on, Guy, to continue the discussion, as you know, you watch politics longer probably than I've been alive, but in politics, in elections, big discussions are had, big questions are meant to be answered, but at the end of the day, on election day, we only usually get sort of half answers, and I think that's what we might see in this race. We hear Ali Jiang saying, we need to raise taxes on cigarette, soda, gasoline, and the like, because it's harming Vermonters. Thus, the government needs to step in to protect Vermonters from things that they have access to. But that is the question this cycle. Now, will the voters of the new North End of Burlington answer that question once and for all for the state of Vermont on where the government should be and shouldn't be? No, the election is not going to answer that question. But we can certainly talk about that up until and past Election Day. And this is one of those exhibits of the question of government's purpose in our lives. Is it government's role to tax things to sort of paternally tell us that they're not good for us and to keep our hands off of them? Is it government's job to ban those items entirely? Or is it the job of the government to get out of the way and let us make the choices we want to make?
0: And I think on that note, it's a good time for a Bloomberg break.
3: This is a Bloomberg Money Minute. Amid charges of profiting from the presidency, regulatory filings show that President Trump has traded more stocks, nearly 29,000 trades, than every other member of Congress combined since he returned to office last year. Even as he looks to pass a stock purchasing ban for lawmakers, one, though, that would exclude the presidential office from any restrictions. The Federal Reserve kicking off a two-day policy meeting today, widely expected to increase its benchmark lending rate tomorrow. It would be the first rate hike in more than 3 years. Now on Wall Street, stocks are lower ahead of that decision and on another spike in oil prices and a rise in government bond yields, the highest in about two decades. Right now, the Dow is down nearly 1%, the NASDAQ 2/3% lower, the S&P is down 0.5%, and oil up to $105 a barrel as tensions rise between Saudi Arabia and Iran-backed Houthi militants. Tom Busby, Bloomberg Radio.
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2: Hello. Welcome back to Chronicle Conversations with Guy Page and Colby LaMarche. We have a caller on the line, I believe. Hello, caller. Are you with us?
3: I am. I have to hearken back to your earlier segment where Church Street used to be open from top to bottom one way. I had a 67 Mustang Fastback, and I used to love to drive the strip to see the reflection of my car. Ah, yes, the good old days. Happy memories. Thank you for those.
4: Oh. Cruising Church Street in a 67 Mustang. Wow. Thank you for sharing that story. That's awesome. What do you think of the marketplace now?
3: I don't go downtown Burlington. I don't believe Emma Mavini Stanek, whatever her name is, the mayor. Burlington's not safe. That's just it. You know, I used to go down for at least once a month, and then in the summertime I would go down for the sidewalk sale, and I really used to shop Megrims and some of the old stores, Woolworth Centers, and it's just not the same anymore. There's no comfort in going down there.
4: Do you remember the first escalator in Vermont? The first escalator in Vermont was in the Sears, right now where, it's right across from where Ben and Jerry's is right now. I'm not even sure what's there right now, maybe a pharmacy or something. But I remember riding on that very first escalator. Way back in the day. Okay, we have another caller on the line. Caller, what's on your mind? Hold on, we're having some technical difficulties. Caller, can you hear us now? I guess we're done. Thank you very much. And caller, if you want to try to call back on another line or something, we'd be glad to talk with you. Colby, I guess there's been some news on the Burlington Forward and also in City Hall Park. Tell us what's going on there.
2: There has. We received some news last week about the Burlington Forward resolution, which was that resolution passed by the Democrats now a few weeks ago. And that's moved its way through committees. I was on last week to talk about that. It did make its way to the City Council last night. They didn't pick up too much about it. They didn't officially change anything, but we did get a sense for the controversy and the conversations that are happening behind that resolution. And it was clear on the REIB committee, the Racial Inclusion, Belonging, and Justice Committee, that those discussions were not building necessarily consensus on all fronts. The clerk reporter for that committee wrote clearly in the minutes that there was some agreement on certain areas of the resolution where language could either be tamed because progressives thought it was too much, or Democrats thought, well, we could go maybe a little bit further if the progressives can say, okay, but on certain words like orderly, the word orderly, progressives and Democrats had quite the upset conversation. Progressives felt like the word orderly was too stigmatizing. Democrats felt like that was the word that was required for the clause of that part in the resolution. But at the end of the day, the Burlington Forward resolution is still working its way forward, one could say, through the committee process, and we'll likely have more updates next week, hopefully. But we will see. And in other news, in City Hall Park, another issue that was mentioned in that Burlington Forward resolution just a little bit and in the news for months prior, the City Hall and city councilors are hoping to really take a revamped look at maintaining City Hall. What does that mean? That means cleaning up and in City Hall Park as much as possible, getting all the staff and volunteers from the city that are able to do something like that to do them, adding portable bathrooms to the park's permanent restroom area, because currently there is one out of service, and those new bathrooms would be made, the city says, ADA compliant, changing parking access and other conditions intended to make drug dealing harder. So they're going to sort of maybe change the physical structure of the park and the surrounding area to try to discourage drug dealing. Not really sure how they're going to do that, but we'll see. Adding mobile security devices and increasing visibility around the area, which is something the city had done a little bit of, but businesses really have been doing a lot of that, capturing their own private film, which has come into some helpful use of the Burlington police before, and adding, lastly, ambient music and other measures aimed at making the park feel calmer and more welcoming. But some guys say, we're interested what this music might be, because as you know, some store owners, even downtown, will play music that some might not find appealing, but it is meant to keep people away and away from loitering around the area. So we'll see if it's nice sort of jazz style Burlington music, or if it's that sort of music that makes you only want to stay in the park for 5 minutes.
4: Wait, you're saying there are downtown businesses that intentionally play like hardcore headbanger music to keep people from loitering?
2: There's been one or two in the past few years, absolutely. Oh. And it's actually, it's quite more popular in southern states in our country. But certain businesses in the Northeast, Vermont included, have started that.
4: Wow. I had never heard of such a thing. I would imagine that would also drive away customers. Seems to be sort of a double-edged sword.
2: And wildlife as well.
4: Right.
2: The impact on wildlife.
4: Of course, they're doing that in Montpelier, where they're playing loud bird noises or something in the middle of the night to keep people from loitering at night around their park, around the State House lawn.
2: Yeah, the reports and the studies on this aren't really clear if it actually is a deterrent, but as someone who has heard the annoying chirps and squawks from those speakers before, I can tell you I wouldn't want to be hanging out there quite a while.
4: What's the name of that dinosaur? Dinosaur cartoon, I forget his name, but he was
5: Barney
4: the dinosaur. Yeah, yes. Just play him over and over and over again.
2: Yes, we do have a caller. I think we're going to try to take them. Hello, caller. I believe you are on.
6: Hello.
2: Hello. What do you have for us today?
6: Well, the taxation issue, when it comes to taxing your gasoline and the electric car, those two issues. First of all, a lot of people really cannot afford more tax, more money out for their transportation. If you are on a tight budget and on a lower income, less than $500,000 or less than $100,000 for that matter, you cannot afford, or you struggle to pay for the gasoline that you need to drive to work. And anyone who has an electric bill in Burlington, Vermont, knows that that's a pretty tough bill to pay, too. That's all. Thank you for a great show.
4: Well, thank you, caller, and we hope that you'll call back. If you want to be the last caller, we have maybe a minute or so left. 888-414-0303. If you want to make a quick call, that'd be great. And Colby, how do people get a hold of the Burlington Daily News? How do they read the Daily News?
2: Yeah, well, there's a few ways. We do post on Facebook as much as we can, all the posts that we can. So you can always find the Burlington News on Facebook. You can also find us in our natural home at burlingtondailynews.net. And if you enjoy our news and enjoy me and enjoy Guy and enjoy reading, then please do subscribe $50 a year to get that news sent to your email straight every day. burlingtondailynews.net and vermontdailychronicle.com.
4: Well, thank you, Colby, and thank you, Craig, for showing Colby the ropes here. And we will see you tomorrow. We'll be talking with Renee McGinnis about Prop 3. And until then, let your light so shine.

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1: From ABC News, I'm Wayne Cabot. Fed up with filling up? Well, buckle up. Prices hit an all-time high today. AAA reporting diesel at $6.27. Global oil back up near 108 a barrel. That number will get more real as the weather gets cooler.
2: Families that use oil to heat their homes could see a more than 30% increase in their bills this fall as war with Iran continues to drive up prices. Those using electricity for heat could pay 9% more. Nationwide, gas is now averaging $4.29 a gallon.
1: ABC's Hannah Batta. Truckers say every dollar increase in diesel

0: $400 to each tank, and diesel's up $2.50 from last year. President Trump today is tearing into the justices that he appointed who voted against his executive order, limiting vote by mail so close to the election. He calls it a big loss for America. But ABC News contributor James Sample says,
1: certainly it's a win for voters because we at least finally have clarity. And the clarity is that they can continue to vote by mail if their states allowed them to vote by mail before the ruling. It's a win for the Constitution because Article 1, Section 4 of the Constitution, known as the Elections Clause, expressly gives power to state legislatures and Congress over elections.
0: To Los Angeles, the DA, Nathan Hochman, explaining why Nick Reiner will not be facing death in the murders of his parents, Rob and Michelle.
2: We did speak with Nick Reiner's siblings. They made their views very clear. We took their views into consideration in ultimately deciding not to seek the death penalty.
0: Nick Reiner will now face a maximum sentence of life in prison without parole if he's found guilty. Donald Trump's name cannot appear on the facade of the Kennedy Center, a federal judge blocking that tribute to Trump. Less than an hour before the board of the center was to meet, Judge Christopher Cooper saying that any move like that would need Congress's blessing. You're listening to ABC News.
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0: AI executives are expected to convene at the White House sometime in the next week. Not about government controls, insisting Speaker Mike Johnson, saying the company should self-regulate. Donald Trump Jr. says it is true what ProPublica reported, that a Russian money man named Umar Kremlev, a Putin associate, gifted his wedding bash in the Bahamas, a party so big that it took up 2 islands. ABC's Jonathan Carl.
4: In a statement put out by the White House, President Trump said he has no idea who Umar Kremlev is, but he added it was an after party given in their honor, not a big deal. First Lady Melania Trump, however, put out a statement saying Mrs. Trump played no role whatsoever in organizing the wedding event and was not privy to any aspect of its financial planning.
0: The Senate is set to vote today on crypto regulations that Democrats say don't go far enough to prevent the president and his family from enriching themselves while in office. If generosity is measured by tipping, the most generous Americans are in the Ohio River Valley, says a company that handles restaurant payments.
5: The company called Toast has found that people dining out in Ohio, Indiana, Kentucky, and West Virginia all tip, on average, more than 20%. The stingiest tippers are in California and Washington State, where gratuities average a little over 17%. The best state for waitstaff, according to Toast, is Delaware.
0: That's ABC's Jim Ryan reporting, and I'm Wayne Cabot, ABC News.
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10: 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And then Governor Phil Scott. 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
11: We'll start to notice increasing clouds here as we roll into this afternoon. Daytime highs here for today are in the upper 60s.

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1: Hour number two of the high-flying, death-defying Fox Across America with your main man, Jimmy Failla. Philadelphia radio sensation, Rich Zeoli, going to join us in this hour. 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
1: But today is not about the Trace Gallagher Babe Parade because Mikey, our producer, marches on. And Trace has a new book out we'll get to as well about lessons he has learned in his time covering politics. But as we get underway in this hour, the important thing to remember is you are all welcome on the show. No matter what you identify as, no matter what you're attracted to, we don't care. Fox Across America is just having the conversation. So you can be a Republican, you can be a Democrat. Just do not, under any circumstances, behave like a complete and total. All right, so we opened up the Politics to English Dictionary really quickly. Abdul Al-Sayed over in Michigan. Okay, he has seen the polls and the race against Mike Rogers.
3: Oh, Lordy Lord, he's desperate.
1: So socialism has, like, no support with black voters. They don't like it. You know who else it has no support with? Latino voters. Why? In a place like Florida, we talked to Byron Donalds about this yesterday, about 30% of their population in Florida has fled socialism. So when you see someone running for statewide office on socialism,
4: are you stupid or something?
1: It's a really bad policy. And it's one of the reasons why you're hearing so much about AI this week. Barack Obama, give it a Google if you want to read it, issued a memo on Sunday to Democrat surrogates saying, hey, if I was running for office right now, the only thing I'd be talking about is AI and how the Democrats need a plan for AI and how AI is going to kill us all. And we need to be the leaders on this. And we need to regulate this because people are going to die. And why is he bringing that up? Because if you focus on AI, we stop talking about socialism.
5: Oh, wow.
1: The Democrats have a huge problem on their hands, okay, when it comes to statewide races and socialism. Yes, these guys are winning primaries in hyper-liberal districts. Socialists won the mayor's race here in New York. Why? Because it was a low turnout election. And because my former governor, Anzi Cuomo, was the nominee for the Democrat establishment.
5: Andy!
1: Cuomo, a guy who got caught falsifying the death records on his watch under COVID so he could pad his book deal. Okay, Cuomo, who got Me Too'd out of office because of his etiquette around the ladies.
6: You ever seen a grown man naked?
1: Well, they decided to make him the nominee for mayor.
7: That's stupid! Use your common sense.
1: So because of that, in the primaries, Cuomo gets killed by Mom Donnie. Mom Donnie now goes up against Curtis Sliwa, who I love. He's one of my stablemates on WOR here in New York, if you're listening. He's phenomenal. Okay, but understand, Curtis has been a fixture in New York for about 40-plus years. And to a lot of people, he's a cartoon character, and they were never going to give him a chance. No matter how much brighter, no matter how much better, no matter how much sharper he was than Mom Donnie. That is just a reality that made this an uphill putt for Sliwa that was never going to go in the hole. And he got crushed. He got crushed. And I like the guy. Would he be better than Mom Donnie? Yes. Would he be better on crime? Yes. Would he be more supportive of the cops? Yes. Would he get booed at 9/11? No. Okay, Mom Donnie is an embarrassment to this city. But he is in office and he became a kingmaker because the New York City mayor's mansion is very viable in politics. It comes with a lot of money in donations because of its visibility. Okay, so because Mom Donnie won, that made him and by default my Congresswoman Alexandria Ocasio-Cortez the kingmakers in the Democrat Party.
8: AOC is a dope.
1: And they've gone out and they've nominated socialist after socialist after socialist, so much so that in the most prominent races being run right now in the media, socialists happen to be the nominee for the Democrat Party. Obama knows that's a liability. He knows in a general election it would get them killed were they to run for the presidency on socialism because the minority turnout is what they count on the most, okay? It is inner city blacks and Latinos that get

0: the Democratic Party over the top because traditionally they have huge advantages with those voting blocks.
1: Wrong.
0: I mean, Donald Trump got the highest share of the black vote for any Republican since Gerald Ford. He's making inroads, but it wasn't 40%. Okay, double digits is a big deal. Okay, Latinos, yes, he improved his standing by 40 points over Joe Biden because of the open border policy. People who came to this country legally, which is the vast, vast, vast majority of Latinos, they really resent illegal immigration because they did things the right way. They paid taxes. They assimilated. They followed the laws. They waited their turn. So when they see Biden let 20 million people cut the line.
2: That's not right.
0: Especially if a lot of them have relatives waiting in line, which is why Trump skyrocketed with Latinos in the 2024 election. But when it comes to this general election right now, in the midterms anyway, okay, Obama knows internally that socialism is the only thing we're talking about on the right. So he is very much leading the Democrat influence campaign to change this conversation to AI is going to kill us all. Why? Because if we're all talking about AI, nobody is talking about socialism. Abdul Al-Sayed, who has a problem with this in his statewide race against Mike Rogers, and he is losing considerably, has come to find that socialist candidates have almost no support from the black community in Michigan. So what is Abdul Al-Sayed doing on the campaign trail yesterday? He's pushing for reparations.
3: That was embarrassing.
0: Listen to this really quickly, clip 17.
4: I've thought a lot about the challenges. I have read my history. When it comes to black communities in Michigan, when it comes to black communities in America, there are unpaid debts that have long since come due that we are unwilling to acknowledge, let alone pay down. And I understand that we need leaders who are going to understand those debts and address them. But the question for me is, within my power, have I done my best? And I would challenge people to look at my history and say, yeah, that man hasn't done everything he could around the problems he says he cares about.
0: Oh, God.
5: That is offensive, and it is not true.
0: It's so embarrassing. Okay, guys, nobody's entitled to reparations. There's nobody alive that enslaved anybody. There's nobody alive that was enslaved. And if we were going to have this conversation, like you really wanted to parse it out, no country has done more, okay, to right the wrong and the injustice and the human rights atrocity that was slavery. Like, I don't like that 1% of Americans own slaves. That's the number. It's about 1% of the American population owned slaves. But 100% of the population went to war to eradicate slavery. And then when Reconstruction was happening, the Dixiecrats, then known as the Democrats, came along and undid Reconstruction in a lot of their states. And we had the Jim Crow era just the same. And America went through another violent and physical political struggle to level the playing field for black Americans. But not before people like Joe Biden came out against integrated school busing because he said he didn't want his kids growing up in a racial jungle.
6: Do you have a problem figuring out whether you're for me or Trump and you ain't black?
0: But the reason Democrats are pandering to black voters again with things like reparations is because they're not responding to socialism. And the only thing the Democrats know how to do is offer free stuff. All right, fine. You don't want the government seizing the means of construction. You don't want the government to destroy the rich. But what if we just give you a check anyway? I mean, slavery, am I right, you guys? And they're really talking down to black voters in that regard because a lot of the things these guys are fraternized with on the left aren't trending. They're not connecting. Like the Hassan Piker thing is real. Here is Hassan Piker, okay, who has campaigned pretty openly with Abdul Al-Sayed, campaigned pretty openly with AOC and Bernie Sanders and everybody else who's a trendsetter in this midterm election. Here he is saying he loves burning the American flag, screw America. Clip 19.
7: I hate when people are just like, oh, wow, I can't believe you're like burning an American flag. Like, how dare you? It's like, shut the f- It's my f- constitutionally protected, God-given right, and I'll burn whatever f- flag I want to, bitch. It is the most American thing you can do. It is constitutionally protected. It's free speech. I don't give a shit. Stop crying.
0: Oh, God, Hassan Piker.
8: Garbage like you just makes me sick.
0: And I'm not telling you like other people get you worried. You're like, this guy, he's really dangerous. No, he's not. He's a rich kid whose parents didn't spank him. And he's got a platform and Republicans overreact to him and kind of make him punk rock by sounding like a thread. And His uncle's Cenk Unger. He's a fat loser. Okay, Hassan Piker, yes, has said all these anti-American things.

0: Yes, he does meme them. And yes, every one of these prominent Democrats have campaigned with him. And that's why Hassan Piker is now running the same play, okay, into the Abdul al-Sayed huddle that was handed from the Democratic Party, which is try to distance yourself directly from candidates so they don't have to co-sign all of your views. So Abdul al-Sayed is out there. I played this for you yesterday, just referring to him as a Twitch streamer in California, because that minimizes what he represents to the Democratic Party. Again, they've all campaigned with the guy. Okay, but it's become a liability. But I play you this clip as for you to understand why the Democrats are suddenly talking about AI. They got a real problem when it comes to the Twitch streamer from California, clip 18.
1: Weijia, with all due respect, this is the third time you've asked about a Twitch streamer in California. I've done 4 events in Michigan this week. You know what didn't come up? Twitch streamers in California. You know what did come up? Grocery prices. The fact that people can't see a doctor. The worry that they have about the quality of air and water. I'm not interested in having a conversation about streamers in California because they are not raising the prices of gas and groceries. I'm more interested in having a conversation about tariff policies and trade wars we shouldn't be fighting, about hot wars with Iran, about AI, which I know we were supposed to talk about right now. So let's actually talk about the issues that are affecting people. Those are the conversations I'm interested in having. So yeah, I'm not all that interested in having a conversation about a Twitch streamer.
0: Oh God.
2: I'm sick and tired of all this bullshit.
0: A Twitch streamer from California. Don't ask me about a Twitch streamer from California. That Twitch streamer from California is not showing up your grocery prices. I mean,
3: you are so full of shit.
0: But that's why he's doing it, because they got to distance himself from that thing. Okay. Abdul al-Sayed is losing, and he's losing the black vote big time, which is why they're peddling reparations. So he's peddling reparations at a statewide level now, hoping he can gain some traction with VAC voters that way. Oh, I've got an idea. How about everybody just does their job? Okay, you don't need to pander to people. You need the government to get the hell out of the way. Okay, that's the big joke of the midterms, is Republicans are probably going to lose the House because they didn't focus on affordability enough. Because whoever lied Trump into the Iranian war and jacked the gas prices up to the moon is 100% going to cost him the House. The betting odds are at like 90% right now. I'm not talking about the polls. I'm talking about the betting odds, because it's always the economy. And despite all of the wins Trump can point to, okay, gas prices are $5 a gallon. You're not going to win if you're the party in power and gas costs $5. That's just, I'm being honest with you. Okay, and if they did a better job of getting gas prices down, meaning maybe find an off-ramp in Iran, okay, when they say things like, I was watching one of the Trump surrogates today say, if Americans can't pay $5 a gallon for gas to stop Iran, then we've got bigger problems. Now, the average American would rather pay $3 for gas and let Iran take their chances with a nuclear weapon, because they think there are ways for us to stop them that don't involve them paying $5 for gas. But the reality is, the reason socialists have an opening in the Democratic Party is because mainstream Democrats did nothing to address affordability over the course of the last decade. They've been calling Trump Hitler, saying he's an existential threat to our democracy, while they spent us to the moon and back. Okay, Joe Biden, inflation went up 40%. Mortgage rates have tripled from where they were when Biden came into office. Yes, the price of gas doubled along the way, and he let 20 million people cross the border illegally, which crushed the value of American labor.
4: But buenos dias.
5: Buenos dias.
0: But the Democrats aren't going on TV saying they know how to fix it. They're saying, tax the rich. Nah, we'll just tax the rich. We'll spend more money. Okay, I understand we're spending more money than anybody in the history of world right now. We're the richest country that's ever lived, and we're $40 trillion in debt. But trust me, if you just give us more money, okay, I know we're drunk right now, but if you give me another case of beer, things will actually get better. Okay, that's essentially the pitch. And because the Democrats haven't delivered on affordability, they're now pitching themselves as the arsonist who's going to get into office and put out the fire they started. Sounds cute and great, but there's no plan. So when you hear the socialist message fail to connect with minority voters who've been lied to by the government for most of their adult lives, you realize why Abdul Sayed is forced to pivot to something like reparations, and the Democratic Party as a whole is now pivoting to something like AI is going to kill us all. Okay, they don't believe that. They don't see any of that happening. But every day you talk about that is a better day for them than if you keep on talking about their record.
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0: Maybe my favorite two clips of the week in media so far. First one is James Tallarico running statewide in Texas, naming his favorite drag queen at an event last night. Clip 20.
1: I was there when you defended the drags. Who's your favorite drag queen in Texas?
2: Oh my God, probably Alyssa Edwards.
1: Alyssa Edwards, yes. I love Monkey Maze. Thank you so much.
0: I'm not saying what other people are saying. They're hyperbolic. They're like, it's over. He said drag queen. He's going to lose. I think you're underestimating just how big of a stiff Ken Paxton is. I don't think Texas is going to be a race. Okay, I can see Paxton winning by one or two if he wins. This ain't going to be one of those blowout races. I just don't see it. As much as Tallarico's social views are a liability, there are local issues in Texas we don't talk about a lot. So the fact that he has the energy of a priest that keeps getting transferred to a different parish, yeah, it's a concern. But there are hemp concerns, there are a lot of local concerns, and the fact that Paxton comes into this race with a ton of baggage makes this a more winnable race for Tallarico than you think. That being said, there was a time in this country where a politician telling you he had a favorite drag queen, let alone knew what a drag queen was, would probably be the end of his career.
3: That's true. That is true.
0: That being said, that's just something silly to mock Tallarico over. The Gavin Newsom clip that's going viral with Jake Tapper. Jake Tapper does a show now where he takes people fishing. Because apparently they're trying to catch some ratings for CNN. They're dredging the bottom of the lake to find where CNN's ratings went. Here is Gavin Newsom telling Jake Tapper he won't run if Kamala's running. This is clip 23.
4: You're not even the only Californian.
5: No, right. Yeah.
4: You got Rokana.
5: Yeah.
4: Kamala.
5: Yeah. I don't know if she runs, but we'll see.
4: I know she's called around.
5: Yeah. But I wouldn't run if she ran.
4: If she runs, you will not.
5: Of course not. Why would I? I wouldn't do that to her. I wouldn't do it to me. Why would I wouldn't do that to you? I wouldn't waste everyone's time. Who needs that?
4: What do you mean? That doesn't even make sense to me.
5: I wouldn't. First of all, electorally, it's a gift from God for everybody else. They enjoy the hell out of it. Mutual assured destruction. It services no greater good.
6: You're a liar.
0: Seriously, come on, Gavin Newsom.
7: You're a bald-faced liar. A liar.
0: Here's the truth. Okay, if he says, I wouldn't run if Kamala's running, he either A, knows that Kamala ain't running, or B, he is full of which is pretty common for Gavin Newsom. Do you remember the Gavin Newsom clip I play you where he complains about there's nothing he hates more than the politician who lies? Listening to this clip in its entirety, okay?
8: Not one person ever in my office has ever used the word Latinx.
9: So can we find the clip that's a bad
8: yeah,
9: we agree?
8: But where did that even
9: No more Latinx,
8: like,
9: everybody.
8: Well, I just didn't even know where it came from. I'm like, what are people talking about? Impactful this has been on the Latinx community politicians that are banning not assault rifles, but the word Latinx.
10: Nothing I dislike more than the politician that is, sits there and lies to you. And we all just sit there rolling our eyes going, give me a break.
11: You're either crooked or you're stupid.
0: Gavin Newsom. Nobody in my office ever said the word Latinx. Cut to a montage of him saying it 10 times. Finish with him saying there's nothing I hate more than politicians who lie. Must be a hard time living in the Newsom house because apparently they can't hang up any mirrors with him walking around like that. Crazy stuff. Rizzioli breaks it down when we come back.
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0: Fox News, I'm Gianna Gelosi. President Trump taking aim at the Supreme Court after the justices blocked new restrictions on mail-in voting. The president saying it makes cheating by the radical left easier to do.
1: The criticism of the high court follows a Monday night order blocking the Trump administration from implementing mail-in ballot restrictions ahead of the midterm elections. The president says it's another bad decision and a big loss for Republicans, accusing justices of not showing the courage necessary to save America.
0: Fox's Jared Halpern, FBI Director Kash Patel, testified at a Senate hearing today. Democrats call him partisan and unqualified, but Patel says he's cracked down on crime, saved children, and thwarted terror plots.
2: And just this past weekend, this FBI stopped another ISIS-inspired attack in Pittsburgh, arresting an individual before he's able to go out and kill innocent civilians.
0: America's listening to Fox News.
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0: We'll start to notice increasing clouds here as we roll into this afternoon. Daytime highs here for today are in the upper 60s and lower 70s. Tonight, overnight lows, they'll fall back into the 50s with mostly cloudy skies overhead. We head into your day tomorrow. We hang on to a good deal of cloud cover for your day on Wednesday, but temperatures are a bit warmer as most of us head back towards the mid and even upper 70s here for daytime highs. With Channel 3, I'm First Alert meteorologist Peter Kafkauskas.
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0: going to kill us all. That's what they keep telling us. My next guest probably agrees with me that if that's the case, we should just unplug it at some point. Can't we do that?
1: Yeah, just pull the plug.
0: Pull the plug. Rizzioli's here. He saw the end of the Naked Gun 33 and a half, whatever it was. When they think the world's going to end, and they finally just unplug the machine.
1: That's it.
0: I'm not buying it, Rizzioli. I am not buying it.
1: No. This is a scam by these people to destroy their competition, Jimmy, so that they can just run roughshod.
0: Anytime, brilliant, anytime the opening point in the negotiation is do what we want and we're all going to die, it's a scam.
1: Yeah.
0: Climate change is do it our way, we're all going to die. Mm-hmm. The vaccine mandate was that. Do you remember, okay, in your illustrious radio career, it's boring, but do you remember when net neutrality was a story? Remember they ended net neutrality at the beginning of that?
1: Yeah.
0: And everybody's like, well, if we end net neutrality, people are going to die.
1: We're going to die. I'm amazed we're alive after Y2K because I really thought that was the end.
0: We were going to die.
1: That was the end.
0: But that wasn't even like, to the credit of Y2K, that wasn't even like we need to change policies or shift the government stance on something. It was just, we're going to die.
1: Right.
0: You know what I mean? Which I respect Y2K more than this. Because Y2K didn't come with like an additional quest for control or regulation. Because I think the larger point you made, and I want to give credit where credit is due. Most of my economic input that I offer here at Fox comes from being at a urinal next to Charles Payne at least once a week. I'm not going to lie. Okay. So I ran into C. Payne in the men's room today. I'm like, Charles, we're not going to die. And he laid it out, perfectly distilled it to me. He's like, a lot of these companies, okay, that like Anthropic, that have spent gazillions of dollars, a lot more money, by the way, than I think their VC people thought they were going to have to spend. They're burning through money. And now they see these upstart AI companies making massive advances. It's almost like the film industry. You know how that stupid movie Obsessed was like $3?
1: Yeah.
0: And it made $100 million, so now all the studios are freaked out. So they're like, we got to regulate these people making movies like Obsessed. We got to impose significant financial burden so they can't close the gap. And essentially, that's what they're doing. They're calling for regulation to slow down their competitors, are they not?
1: No, that's exactly what it is. And they by saying that it's got to be the government getting into it, they also want to get around any antitrust laws. All of a sudden, they want to say, all right, now we'll be in charge. Nobody else can do this because they'll kill you.
0: Yes.
1: We won't, though.
0: We're the good ones.
1: Right, we're the good AI.
0: We're the ones who called for the regulation.
1: Yeah, since we're saying it, you know we won't kill anybody, but those other ones, they'll kill somebody. So we have to, the three of us have to be in charge and nobody else.
0: That is my favorite. It is literally, when you think of it that way, a digital doomsday preacher. Like the meteor's about to hit all of us, so send me the money.
1: Give me the money.
0: We'll head to the island. Yeah. I'll be watching it to make sure nothing happens to you.
1: And these people are so brazen. Now it's on the global level. They want now the Bond villains at the World Economic Forum to now give them the authority control for the whole world.
0: Oh, I love
1: So not just for us, the whole world. And Bill Gates is out there saying, well, they can't regulate themselves, nor should they have to. We need to do it for them. Yay. As the world.
0: Yes, as Bill Gates is pushing the vaccine and everything other dumb thing he's been wrong about. But what's, all right, so give me this, because these are the facets. On a domestic level, this is Rich Zeoli, Philadelphia radio sensation, host of the Rizzioli podcast, spot on, okay? On a domestic level, it's companies trying to leverage competitors so they gain a larger market share when it comes to AI. And yes, by larger, I mean all of it. A monopoly without a monopoly.
1: Correct.
0: Because they're asking for the monopoly in the name of goodness and fairness.
1: Yes.
0: It's like when the Clinton campaign gave Russian fake documents to the FBI about Trump colluding with Russia, and they said, we're just here as concerned citizens.
1: Yeah.
0: We're not here as the people running against him. No, we're here because we're just looking out for our democracy. Anyway, so that's the domestic initiative. Then there's this other thing. The sudden influence campaign that is flooding everyone's algorithm is obviously funded by China, who is competing with us and keeping their foot on the gas. Do you remember being listening to radio when Rush Limbaugh was saying, like, you know, climate change? Yeah, China pushes most of that here in our country because they want us to cripple our economy. And we're signing all these non-binding agreements.

0: agreements while China's just opening coal plants and throwing the five-year-olds once they get down at the iPhone factory. They're like, sew that shoe and put on a mining hat. Let's go. And I know we can laugh, but it's true. That's why we're laughing. We're coping. So anyway, okay, it's the same sort of thing. They're seeding that influence and that concern here with data centers and everything else because they don't want us having an advantage. And now the third facet is the late bloomers, Obama. Okay, why is Obama, in my opinion, wading into town like AI? We need to emphasize this. We need to have a plan because he probably thinks this might be the issue for the party. You know, they don't have a unified message because there's this internal civil war with the socialists.
1: Mm-hmm.
0: There's got to be some motivation there for him, no?
1: 100%, Jimmy. You're exactly right. Your instincts are spot on.
0: Jimmy, he's hot today.
1: Jimmy, and here's remember something else too. I mean, this is also tied in with the pushback on data centers, and you've got this interesting intersection where you've got Steve Bannon and that whole crew against data centers and AI. So they're joining forces. Yes. Yeah, Bannon's out there in his war room. Which
0: What's next? Is Tucker going to endorse Abdul al-Sayed? What's that? Darren is up.
1: No,
0: What's
1: he already had. I think he has.
0: I was kidding.
1: Oh, all right.
0: What's even happening?
1: I can't keep track anymore.
0: It's all clown world.
1: It really is. There's so many mirrors with you know, reflections on them. I don't even know where I am right now. But no, and then they make this the issue that rallies people, and they try to win back some of those voters. Like, you know the voters that left the Democrats to go vote for Trump because of Bobby Kennedy?
0: Yeah, yeah.
1: Like the hot moms who wouldn't tell anybody that they were voting for Trump, but they're like, I can't stand colors in my food, my kids' food, you know, red number five. So they voted for, they want to bring those people back.
0: Yes.
1: And they think data centers will be the way to do it. Like, you know, scare them that the data centers will cause their kids to be
0: They're
1: autistic.
0: Gonna kill you.
1: Right.
0: We're going to have issues.
1: Water and the air and the noise and the...
0: Oh, and China be eating that up, man.
1: Yeah, China's loving
0: that. You know how much money is flowing through that TikTok algorithm right now?
1: Yep.
0: We're really doing it all wrong. Listen, if you guys want to slide a cash envelope under the door, me and Zioli will bash anything you want. China, I don't care.
1: I mean, I think your biggest problem is, and you and I have been friends for a long time, and I mean, I, you know, like, we've come up through the ranks. You've helped me in so many ways, but I think what your problem is, you keep saying, world's on fire, we're roasting marshmallows.
0: Yeah.
1: You need to start scaring people about the carcinogens in the marshmallows. That's your ticket, buddy.
0: We're rolling marshmallows on the place and you're all going to die. Give us money. Me and Zioli will regulate the marshmallow melt on behalf of a concerned citizenry. It's all a scam. So if you're keeping score at home, here it is. Anytime a political issue is we're all going to die, it's not remotely as significant. Like, David, and to circle back to climate change on this, how many times were we actually told since the year 2003 we were going to die? Climate change right now is the 14th ranked issue in Democrat midterm polling. So they don't believe it. Greta Thunberg switched to Palestine.
1: Right.
0: Imagine, like, you run into a Save the Whales person on the street with a clipboard and they're like, no, we're not doing that anymore. I'm actually a windmill guy now. They left the cause.
1: Yeah.
0: Have you ever heard of that?
1: They left the cause, and they're like, yeah, well, the windmills kill the whales. We don't really give it a blank. You know what I mean?
0: Imagine going to, like, Farm Aid, and by the time, like, Willie Nelson comes on, it's a different cause. You're like, what just happened?
1: Well, we're now for the Ayatollah. The Ayatollah Defense Fund.
0: Oh, I love this.
1: But, and there was that joke where they would turn in their flag. Like, you'd turn in your Ukraine flag, get an Iranian flag. You know what I mean? It's like the Palestinian flag.
0: The merch people.
1: But I think that whenever you hear we're all going to die, and then there's a financial motive behind whatever it is, selling Solyndra, solar panels, turbines, whatever it is. I mean, you'd be an idiot not to see this, but apparently people, I guess, don't see this. Because you got people like Peggy Noonan writing in the Wall Street Journal. We need to pause AI for the good of humanity. Guess who's not pausing AI, Jimmy?
0: Yeah.
1: China's not.
0: Not even kinda.
1: Not even
0: a little.
1: Close.
0: You got to have humanity. They're committing a Muslim genocide, a Uyghur genocide in China, and you don't hear about it. It's not in your algorithm because they're good at flooding it. Josh, while me and Senor Zioli are talking, can you dig up the old COVID bit, Scared at Five? I want to play it at the end of this because I want to make a point, okay? Because I, having lived through the COVID phenomenon as you did in media, realize that what fear is a really powerful tool when it comes to politics because people are willing to give up their freedoms and their control of their own life and cede it to the government out of fear. And that's what COVID was. And of course, there was the other motivation in COVID, which was it was just good for ratings. You know, if they got on TV and said, we're all going to die, we were like, oh God. You
1: remember
0: know?
1: The death ticker CNN had?
0: Yes.
1: The death ticker.
0: Forgive this. This is a bit we produced in 2020, guys. And when you listen to this bit, okay, I just want you to replace the word COVID with AI because this is how it works. Take it away, Josh.
2: Welcome back to Scared at 5. I'm Don Deathly. Sue Strangler is in for Don Dronum. Take it away, Sue.
3: Is there a 45-foot boa constrictor living inside your household plumbing?
2: And does it have COVID?
3: It's a long story, and we'll unravel

0: But first,
1: do Instagram filters cause cancer?
0: And do the filters have COVID?
1: It's hard to picture, but there's no airbrushing the fact that it's possible.
0: We'll have the photo finish around the corner. But first, can microwave popcorn give you Ebola?
1: And does Ebola have COVID?
0: We'll have a kernel of truth in seconds. But first,
1: a public service announcement about the brain-killing parasite that could be in your drinking water.
0: And if it does kill you, could your coffin have COVID?
1: Find out next on Scared at 5, your home for news so good it's terrifying.
2: But it's the same thing. You can't outrun an AI is going to kill a story anywhere in your algorithm right now. And that is usually the end result of an influence campaign that wants us to either A, pressure our political leaders to not invest as heavily, or B, just get the government the opportunity for us to give up a lot of our freedoms. Well, we don't want this AI to kill us. So if from now on you have to have the pin to my ATM machine so the AI doesn't figure it out first, you know?
3: Yeah.
2: Isn't that like when the Democrats are doing the whole democracy's on the ballot, that's why we're suing Trump to take him off of it?
3: Yeah, exactly. Democracy dies in darkness, so we don't want to let him run.
2: That's why we're president. Going to raid his house and indict him 96 times.
3: And by the way, hat tip on all the great puns, by the way, because they always do the dumb puns.
2: Yeah,
3: and that was very good. Those are We'll unwrap that. We watch movies, right? So we watch all these apocalyptic movies. We've seen The Terminator. We've seen all these end of the world war games. I mean, so we're primed for it. It's just like with COVID. We all watch Contagion or whatever other, virus movie, Walking Dead.
2: Yeah.
3: So we're conditioned. So when they come out and say this is going to happen, we're like, okay, how do you keep us safe from that? I saw that. It's a terrible ending.
2: You know what's amazing? The only thing you make such a good point, okay? We are always susceptible to the bad thing is here. But who was in charge of marketing for UFOs? Because we had an entire film industry revolved around UFOs for 100 years. The government was basically like, they're real, and we just moved on.
3: Yeah.
2: Isn't that weird?
3: Yeah, they came out, they acknowledged it. They're like, yeah, this is real. We have hearings on it. People are like, meh. Once you tell us it's real, I guess it loses its luster.
2: It's not
3: like
2: as exciting.
3: Bigfoot actually showed up, we'd be like, all right, move it along, bub. You're causing traffic. You know?
2: I've hooked up with a few of these in college. I'm not gonna slow my day down. Rizzioli's here. We're excited about it. All right, give me one more. I'm sure you've heard it. I'm sure you've played it. Josh, this is the AI czar, clip 4.
4: AI is kind of a fancy thing. It's, first of all, it's 2 letters. It means artificial intelligence. But ultimately what it is it's about machine learning.
2: Woo!
4: And so the machine is taught. And part of the issue here is what information is going into the machine that will then determine. And we can predict then, if we think about what information is going in, what then will be produced in terms of decisions and opinions that may be made through that process.
3: All I keep thinking is, you didn't read the book, did you?
2: I always say she sounds like she's trying to convince a bouncer to let her back into the bar. Like, AI, first of all, it's 2 letters. Like, why would you say that? Why in what world do you need to say, first of all, AI is 2 letters?
3: Like, who doesn't know that?
2: Yeah. But, because what happens is, she's one of those people, she opens her mouth in search of something to say and then does the circle, the circle of repeating herself. There's a great clip. Ingram played it last night. I don't have it yet because that Megan Rapinoe interview, the only soundbite they released was the one about her running. But there is a clip in there where she talks about breaking barriers, where she goes, think about breaking barriers is you have to break stuff. And she starts talking about the significance of breaking stuff. And I'm like, this is amazing. And I'm not playing it because I want to hold on to it till the weekend because I don't want to see it all over the channel. You know what I mean?
3: I gotcha.
2: So then it's not as exciting by the time you watch it on Saturday. We're talking to the great Rich Zeoli. He's not going anywhere because he probably just got bumped from America Reports.
3: I did.
2: Oh, there you go.
3: Martha.
2: Martha. Yeah. Okay, don't go anywhere. More Zeoli, who is a TV orphan after this.
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4: This is the Bloomberg Money Minute. The Senate today will vote on whether to move forward with legislation creating a new regulatory framework for the $2.3 trillion cryptocurrency market. Some Democrats say the proposed legislation doesn't go far enough to rein in the president's crypto investments. There are jitters today on Wall Street ahead of tomorrow's decision from the Federal Reserve on interest rates. Most investors expect a small rate increase. And with the yield on a 10-year treasury shooting to the highest level in almost two decades, sending bond prices lower, a lot of worries about inflation, the war in Iran, rising energy prices, and ballooning federal deficit levels. And with that, the Dow and the Nasdaq right now down 0.7%, the S&P down 0.4%. And oil now at $106 a barrel. Saudi Arabia looking to move more oil through the Strait of Hormuz again after its key east-west pipeline was attacked by Iran-backed Houthi rebels. It's facing weeks of a shutdown for repair. Tom Busby, Bloomberg Radio.
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1: Everybody's gambling these days, so much so that Sydney Sweeney has a gambling app. Some people are outraged over that. I covered it on Waters World last night. Well, it's Jesse Waters primetime is what it is. And I'm sure you saw some of the backlash about her portraying an athlete. As I said to Jesse, she's not claiming to be an athlete. None. She's not playing sports in that ad. She's just talking to you about she's just naked and telling teenage boys to bet money. Why is this brilliant marketing? Because if you are a teenage boy, you want to make money and get chicks. That's all you want to do in this world.
2: Yes.
1: So you've got gambling and you've got a girl whose hoo-ha is covered by a half a football. If you're a teenage boy, are you clicking on that? Yes or no?
2: Yes.
1: Yes. We don't 100%. Have a chance. And all of the people that are being outraged about Sydney Sweeney and some fugazi comparison to her portrayal of women is obfuscating the larger issue that 80% of the American youth have a gambling problem. They have a porn addiction and a gambling problem.
2: No one cares.
1: Let's have that conversation.
2: No one cares. It's a great point. And excellent use of the word fugazi, by the way. No one cares because, once again, as you said last night, they picked the wrong hills to die on.
1: Thank you.
2: Great line, by the way. And there, if she was 350 pounds and had a penis, they would love this. They would think it was the greatest thing for women's liberation, would they not?
1: Yes, yes.
2: 100%. But the fact that she's like the perfect looking embodiment of what the female is supposed to be, they can't stand it.
1: Can't stand it, not even a little. One of the things she said to her credit is that she doesn't want to be involved in prediction markets. She just wants it to be sports. She doesn't like the poly markets and stuff because she read those stories about like White House teleprompter operators betting on the Venezuela raid and stuff. And we're like, wow, speaking of fugazi, I could be in some bad stuff here. So to her credit, she wants to keep it above board. Yeah. And she only wants these teenage boys addicted to gambling. She doesn't want them to addicted to gambling on politics. Like, yeah, she's virtuous. You're going to destroy your life. Okay, upend your family, ruin a promising career. Okay, but you're only going to do it because you love watching sports just the same.
2: It's a little more innocent that way, Jimmy.
1: Yeah, I like it. Yeah. You understand, it's gluten-free fentanyl. You don't understand. You're still going to die, but you're going to have abs, okay, if Sydney Sweeney has her way. And that's why I hate the fact that there's no nuance in anything we do, because every side of this is kind of garbage. You know, gambling is everywhere. And it's funny, as guys who grew up in the Pete Rose era and watched a guy go down and lose a Hall of Fame career, that you now literally, every time Pete Rose is in the news, it's sponsored by DraftKings.
2: Like FanDuel, you can bet whether or not he'll be in the Hall of Fame.
1: Yeah.
2: On FanDuel. Like, it's so ironic. Come on.
1: We're not even trying anymore, America. It's just gambling, porn, that whole stupid thing.
2: But, you know, it's like politics. Well, you know, it'll corrupt the mind and make these boys, you know, hostile and angry. So just give them sports and let them lose everything on it. Because that's the path to happiness right there. And they get angry. They keep going after her and she keeps winning.
1: Yes. Oh, yeah, you can't. Because the thing is, for number one, she's right. Okay, like the original American Eagle ad was a send-up of a Brooke Shields campaign. Mm-hmm. It was not any type of dabbling with white supremacy. The biggest joke of this is they've made her like a right-wing firebrand. She's probably liberal for all we know. She's an actress in Hollywood. I have no idea. It's just that she's, you know, there are certain viewpoints you now take that make you automatically Republican. You know, like if you just like the country, you know, or whatever, or you like capitalism or whatever
2: like
1: the hell it is.
2: You like guns.
1: Yeah, that's what I mean. So I always tell the Republicans just the same. You're really setting yourself up for a heartbreak if you think she's like a MAGA, you know, firebrand, because there could come a day where she sees the market going elsewhere. She's a girl who knows she's rich because she has fabulous hoodies. Okay. She knows she's rich because she has fabulous hoodies. She wants to get richer because of her fabulous hoodies.
2: Yes.
1: And whatever avenue that takes them down, if Democrats suddenly start agreeing that you can't have a penis be a woman, guess who could be endorsing liberal products? Sydney Sweeney.
2: Yeah.
1: And then we'd be over here like, what do you mean?
2: Yeah. If Democrats were celebrating boobs, she'd be their perfect choice.
1: Her or me. Okay. Because I'm still about 243 right now, but I'm just saying. The great
2: Those
1: Riccioli.
2: Cups are glorious.
1: Aren't they? Riccioli and the Riccioli podcast, internationally renowned multimedia superstar. Listen to him every single day. I'd love to stay and chat, but I know you have a TV hit to not get to.
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1: From ABC News, I'm Wayne Cabot. With no time to spare, a judge stopped the Kennedy Center board from adding a tribute to President Trump. The ruling less than an hour before the board was set to act.
2: Judge Christopher Cooper Tuesday issued a written order blocking the attempt to add President Trump's name to the Kennedy Center, concluding that it violated a previous court order and congressional statute. The order says, quote, simply put, defendants cannot install memorials for President Trump or anyone or anything else at the Kennedy Center without Congress's blessing. The board resolution bucks a federal court order and a statute Congress enacted. Judge Cooper had previously blocked the president from renaming the Kennedy Center after himself, but the board voted last month to add the president's name to the bill building to recognize him as the person who, quote, renovated and restored the center. Karen Travers, ABC News, the White House.
1: What American wouldn't want money in their pocket? Most say no to Trump's $5,000 if the voters keep Republicans in control of Congress. 63% disapprove in the Reuters Ipsos poll, including 37% of Republicans. And while Trump has lost in the Supreme Court to impose mail-in voting limits before the election, FBI Director Kash Patel says he is sending agents to election sites this year.
3: Election integrity is of paramount importance. This FBI is not going to shy away effort.
1: Sparring there with Vermont Democratic Senator Peter Welch, Patel refusing to comment if there's an ongoing investigation into the wedding bash for Donald Trump Jr. and his new wife, paid for at least in part by a Russian oligarch who has close ties to Vladimir Putin. Senator Bernie Sanders says, yes, of course we need AI regulation.
4: The speed and scope of AI development in just the last 4 years has been almost beyond human comprehension.
1: Joining his call, longtime Trump confidant Steve Bannon. Trump himself calls AI concerns a hoax. The Dow is down 430 points right now. You're listening to ABC News.
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1: Kentucky Republican Thomas Massie took to the House floor for more than an hour today and submitted 8 articles of impeachment against Defense Secretary Pete Hegseth for high crimes and misdemeanors for the war in Iran, the attacks in Yemen, the kidnapping of Venezuela's leader, extrajudicial killings, and the suppression of free speech. Federal authorities revealing more about the case of a Pennsylvania man arrested for swearing allegiance to ISIS and planning an attack. ABC News Chief Justice Correspondent Pierre Thomas.
8: Justice Department prosecutors claim in a court document obtained by ABC News that Jonathan Kramer had previously been in juvenile detention after allegedly plotting a mass casualty attack. The FBI received a disturbing tip. Kramer had allegedly been receiving suspicious packages, and the FBI learned that Kramer was promoting ISIS ideology. On Saturday, Kramer, who is now 21, was observed going to a sporting goods store and meeting an individual in a parking lot and allegedly obtaining a long black duffel bag. The FBI, who was watching Kramer, then confronted him at the hotel, executed search warrants, allegedly discovered the firearm, ammunition, and made the arrest.
1: There are widespread rail shutdowns in the Netherlands today. Somebody placed pipes and cables on the tracks. Ed Sheeran says it wasn't his decision to drop Macklemore from his tour after Macklemore spoke up in favor of Palestinians. Sheeran says it was the promoter's decision and that he chooses not to discuss politics. I'm Wayne Cabot, ABC News.
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2: 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We're going to talk to Rob Roper about some of the local columns he's just written. And then Governor Phil Scott. 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
3: We'll start to notice increasing clouds here as we roll into this afternoon. Daytime highs here for today are in the upper 60s and lower 70s tonight. Overnight lows, they'll fall back into the 50s with mostly cloudy skies overhead. We head into your day tomorrow. We hang on to a good deal of cloud cover for your day on Wednesday, but temperatures are a bit warmer as most of us head back towards the mid and even upper 70s here for daytime highs. With Channel 3, I'm First Alert meteorologist Peter Kafkauskas.

0: Bailo. We're going to be joined in studio by Trace Gallagher, the host of Fox News at Night, a man far too classy for this venue, but he's got a book to sell, so he's got to suck it up, and he's got to hang out with a radio dirtbag like me. 888-788-9910. If you would like to pull a Garth Brooks and have a friend in low places, as I am day in and day out for the American people. We have one rule on the show. I say it every day to the point of exhaustion. We don't care what you identify as, what you're attracted to, who you vote for, agree, disagree. None of it matters. Just don't behave like a complete and total. That is it. That's all we ask. Republican, Democrat, none of that matters to me. We don't need more Republicans. We don't need more Democrats. We need less. If we could do that, we'd have a shot in life. So as we get underway, that is very much the goal. It's a kumbaya, old-fashioned talk show.
1: This sounds very gay.
0: All right, well, that's enough out of Tony Soprano. So we get underway in hour number three. A lot of the focus so far today has been on the fact that AI is supposedly going to kill us all, each and every one of us. Anytime the narrative begins with do it this way or we're all going to die, it's a scam. Climate change was a scam. The vaccine mandate was a scam because it did not perform as advertised. Net neutrality was a scam. What do they always tell us with gender reassignment surgeries? If you don't let a five-year-old make a permanent surgical decision about their body, they're going to grow up to kill themselves. Guys, that is complete and total bullshit. It really is.
2: He's a lousy dad, but he's right.
0: Here's Jensen Huang. He's the CEO of NVIDIA, and he's telling you the truth. It's all overblown. I will give you the motivations why. Clip three.
3: The narrative is much more practical. Nobody's in China is saying that there's end of this and end of that and, you know, cataclysmic this and, you know.
4: Doom or that.
5: Yeah. They're much more pragmatic about it. They see AI as a technology that's going to advance their economy, advance their society. And they don't have these groups who are basically saying it's going to end civilization.
3: And we're making it up. The part that is frustrating is if it was true, then we ought to talk about it and go do something about it.
4: Right.
3: Even if it's true, we ought to spend more time doing something about it than worrying a bunch of people who can't do anything about it.
0: Amen.
6: I think he's got a point.
0: Okay. If it's true, AI is going to kill us all. Shouldn't the people running the companies be working on that instead of running to social media and telling you and me that we're all going to die? We can't do anything. How do we benefit from, hey, by the way, I'm the AI guy. You're all going to die.
7: No!
0: You know?
7: No!
0: You know, it's not good. Okay, but the reason they're doing it is multifaceted. And that's the biggest issue right now in the moment we find ourselves. There's no room for nuance in politics anymore. You have to be all in. Okay, something is labeled a Republican cause or a Democrat cause. And then you retreat to your respective corners and fight for your cause. That's what politics has been reduced to. It is a very reductive time in our society. That's why Democrats speak in broad strokes. Oh, Republicans are anti-immigration because they're racist. It's not good.
2: Democrats just call everyone racist so they go along with their stupid ideas.
0: Totally. And I say that why? Because no Republican is against immigration. Not one. What they're against is illegal immigration. Immigration as a whole is something we allow to happen 10 million times a year legally. People who come here, pay taxes, go through the proper channels, okay, and prioritize the value of citizenship and the rule of law, we want those people here. They are very much the folks that built this next generation of America, and we all concede that as Republicans, that we want that, which means we're taking in people from every race, ethnicity, and social background there is year in and year out in record numbers. That's happening right now. Illegal immigration is what we oppose. But the Democrats try to reduce it to skin color because it simplifies the conversation. Well, the Republicans don't like brown people. And you're not going to vote for the people who don't like brown people, are you? I mean, I played this clip for you yesterday. Okay, it's a clip of Pete Buttigieg saying the Republicans are trying to minimize black representation in the South as Byron Donalds is on my show as the nominee for governor in the South.
4: Pete Buttigieg is pathetic.
0: But why is he saying Republicans hate black people? Because Pete Buttigieg, a gay man himself, is polling at 0% with black voters. So when you have no black support, what do? You call other people racist. You think it's going to win you over some black votes. That's why Abdul Al-Sayed.

0: I played the clip in the last hour, is suddenly talking about reparations. Abdul al-Sayed is polling at 2% with black voters. Okay, so now he's on TV talking about reparations, thinking that if he offers black people free stuff, they're going to come along and vote for him.
1: You can't handle the truth!
0: Okay, but he's trying. Okay, but it's the same thing when it comes to AI. There's so much more nuance to this than you either support open borders or you hate them because you're a racist. The reason people are against illegal immigration beyond the fact, okay, that citizenship and the rule of law has to matter, and you can't get beyond that fact if you're going to be a sustainable country, citizenship and the rule of law have to matter. There is no getting past it. But if you want to get into the weeds of illegal immigration and why we oppose it, is number one, when people come here illegally, it cheapens the value of American labor. So on a financial standpoint, you as an American citizen are hurt financially by illegal immigration. Number two, when people come here illegally, it triggers a massive humanitarian crisis because the more people that are traveling across our border at the hands of drug cartels and coyotes and human traffickers, the more people who are harmed by drugs or sexual abuse. Do you know every child that crosses our border above the age of 10, if in fact she's female, every girl above the age of 10 that crosses the border illegally gets a pregnancy test when she's processed at an ICE facility. Did you know that? It's disgusting. Tom Homan was the guy who explained that to us on our show. Why? Because 80% of the girls who cross our border illegally get sexually assaulted at some point during their journey. That, to me, bit of a humanitarian crisis. 300,000 people died of fentanyl overdose deaths under Biden because of all the illegal drugs that were trafficked into our country because of that open border illegal immigration policy the Democrats were championing. Never mind the fact that 500,000 kids went missing under Joe Biden because they were trafficked into this country illegally and we lost track of them. So you understand there are real complex discussions to have about immigration. And when you look at it as, well, you either like brown people or you hate them, and that's the only discussion we get to have, the next thing you know, people are suffering. Americans are indifferent to it because that suffering is either A, good, or B, bad for their political aspirations. And that's what happens. Democrats don't like to talk about any of the people getting killed by illegal immigrants right now. My man Larry Menti on WOR this morning was losing his mind over that story in Pennsylvania last week where the 6-year-old girl was abducted and raped by an illegal immigrant who shouldn't be in the country. And he was mad because none of the news outlets picked it up. I mean, Fox probably only got a hold of it because finally they had a local outlet that covered it. But the truth is people don't want to have that discussion because folks on the left go, well, if we talk about the illegal immigrants killing people, that's not good. It's going to make a lot of folks turn against open borders. So we're better off just saying the Republicans are racist. That's why they're bringing up the immigrants killing people. There's always a political motivation. And that's the biggest frustration to every one of these issues is that I just gave you within the border, okay, 7 different things that are affected by illegal immigration in the negative. But we're still not having that debate at a national level. We're having the debate of borders. Are you racist or not? Now, that's not true, but that's how politics get distilled. And I'll be honest with you, every single view that the Republicans hold right now when it comes to borders is a view that was held by Barack Obama when he was running for president, okay?
2: Tell him like it is.
0: No, he's going to tell it like it is. Here is Barack Obama as a presidential candidate talking about the border and how no illegal immigrants should work in this country. Clip 14.
3: Illegal immigration is bad for illegal immigrants and bad for the workers they compete against. Replacing the flood of illegals with a regulated stream of legal immigrants who enter the United States after background checks and who are provided labor rights would enhance our security, raise wages, and improve working conditions for all Americans. I fully appreciate, though, that we can't create a new guest worker program without making it as close to impossible as we can for illegal workers to find employment.
0: Wow, Barack Obama.
3: We don't need new guest workers plus future undocumented immigrants. We need guest workers instead of undocumented immigrants.
0: Wow. If Barack Obama said that in the modern Democrat Party, they'd be like,
4: he should be behind bars.
0: They'd consider him like a race criminal. We don't need illegal immigrants. They shouldn't be working here. We should be cracking down on companies that give them benefits. Is any Democrat saying that in this modern moment?
5: The answer would be no.
0: The answer would be no. Now we're being told, as my mayor, Zoran Mamdani, that if you want to stop illegal immigrants from getting Medicare funding, that you're some type of a racist demon. And he's not going to allow it as a sanctuary city mayor. And in the process,

0: because we're trying to speak and portray our political opponents in the most redundant and simplistic terms, we're losing focus of what, like, actually matters here. Okay, there's a humanitarian crisis when it comes to illegal immigration, number one. Number two, sanctuary cities prioritize criminals over law-abiding citizens. So you think about that. A sanctuary city is where somebody like Kay Steinle got killed, or Lake and Riley. You know, when you think about things that have happened, okay, in that part of the country, that's if you're listening on GAU down in Athens, you know all about Lake and Riley. It's horrific. But the Democrats, not one of them, voted in support of the Lake and Riley Act. They said it was racist. So you try to pass an act that's going to allow local law enforcement to cooperate with ICE at the national level and deport violent criminals who are in this country illegally. Democrats vote against that because they say you're just passing the bill because you're a racist. Like, have you ever heard anything more reductive and stupid? But it's the same way we approach every single subject now. Oh, you don't want biological men in your daughter's changing room? Why? Because you're a transphobic bigot and you hope all trans people die? You're committing trans genocide? What kind of a monster are you? That's what they do. Okay, that's every approach they take to an issue. That's what climate change was. Whoa, what? You don't want to give the government control of your light bulbs, the car you drive, the microwave you use, the oven you cook with? What? It's because you want us all to die? You don't value human life? You're a monster! We're all going to die because of climate change. By the way, they've all moved on from climate change. They don't care anymore. Now they're on to AI is going to kill us. Okay, and I'm going to talk to you a little bit about AI in the next segment, but I open this hour by telling you what Jensen Huang said earlier. There is no existential threat posed to us from AI. China wants American citizens to believe that because China's trying to beat us in an AI race. Okay, they're way behind right now. So one of the big things they've done is they've thrown a lot of money behind influence campaigns on TikTok, which make their way over to Twitter and Facebook and onto your TV screen. It's people expressing paranoia as it pertains to AI. It's going to kill us all. The data centers are going to screw you up. There's going to be no water. Your kids are going to get sick. We can't have this happen. And who pays to do that? China. Okay, why do the Democrats want to talk about AI so much right now? At the top of the party, Barack Obama wants you talking about AI because anything's better than talking about socialism.
1: I agree with that.
0: That's why he's pushing it hard. He doesn't want you talking about socialism. The Democrats and a lot of these statewide races are in big trouble if we keep talking about socialism. So there's that motivation. And then there's a third motivation. The AI companies here in America that are calling to have themselves regulated know that your fear is the only thing. It is the only thing that gives the government to green light something. When the government wants to green light something like a vaccine mandate for a vaccine that Anthony Fauci was openly communicating didn't work behind closed doors, but mandating it in public. Okay, it's by getting on TV and saying we're all going to die. You're going to die. They're going to die. He's going to die. She's going to die. It's a Dr. Seuss book. You're going to die in a boat, on a goat, on a plane, with a train. So get the vaccine mandate and shame everybody else who doesn't get it. And that's where this is about to head with AI. We're like a week away from vaccine level hysteria. And if you're not one of the people calling on the government to reduce AI and rein it in, you're committing some form of genocide just the way you were with the vaccine. Okay, I'm going to play you a clip of people shaming the unvaccinated. I want you to understand that every person in this clip is wrong. Okay, because the vaccine didn't work as advertised and vaccinated people got COVID and died from it. Hundreds of thousands of them did. But I want you to listen to the self-righteousness of the incorrect, because it's coming your way when it comes to all of this AI stuff.
2: Not getting vaccines. It's time to start shaming them.
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0: There it is, Fox Across America with Jimmy Fallon, Trace Gallagher in the On Deck Circle. Trying to give you some perspective on everything going on in the world. Here's President Trump summing it up. Clip one.
1: Well, I know about AI. I know. I also have common sense about AI. The robots will not be taken over. The AI will not be taken over the rest of the world. The whole thing is a hoax.
0: And he's not wrong, okay? AI is going to do a lot of different things. And it's going to revolutionize the way we treat diseases. It's going to revolutionize communication and forms of travel and manufacturing and things of great import. Okay, but what it's not going to do is kill us all. And if it is going to kill us all, then we're screwed because China is not stopping. So all America would be doing by slamming on the brakes is giving China the ability to kill us and ceding ground on the weapons front. So I don't see it. And anytime I'm told that we're all going to die, there's usually somebody funding that narrative that has something to gain from telling you that. China is the one saying data centers are the devil and AI is going to kill us all. That's where it's coming from. Okay? American companies who have spent bazillions of dollars developing AI, okay, they are now asking for government regulation because that will give them control over this emerging market. They'll say, hey, we're the big companies. We're the good guys. We've made the most advances and spent the most money. Let us, for all intents and purposes, work hand in hand with the government to regulate our own products because, in essence, that allows them to box out their upstart competitors. Okay, that's a real thing. So there's a domestic agenda. The domestic agenda on the capitalist front is companies want to impose regulations on their own products because it gives them oversight of emerging technologies that their competitors might be developing. Okay? The political attachment to that is the Democrats at this stage of the midterms are now going all in on AI is going to kill us all because every day that you spend talking about AI killing us all is a day that you don't spend talking about socialism.
2: Ah, you have a good eye, my man.
0: Socialism is a massive liability. So you've got American companies trying to demonize their own product as they continue to raise IPOs. AI is going to kill us. There's a good chance it's going to kill us. By the way, do you want to donate? We're going public. They're literally doing that in the same breath. AI is going to kill us. We're all going to die. But we've got an IPO coming out. So if you want a piece of that action, here's Elon Musk talking about it. Clip seven.
3: The danger of AI is very significant at this point. That we need to do better with AI safety. Or we have, at this point, exponentially increasing risk with the AI models. When a lot of people from Anthropic and from OpenAI are telling you that their models are very dangerous, I think we should believe them. It certainly is like some crazy 4D chess to, you know, say there's whatever 10% chance of annihilating humanity. But by the way, how much allocation would you like in our IPO?
0: I mean, think about that. This technology is going to kill us all. Do you want to invest in it? That's the reality of right now. Okay, they wouldn't be telling you to invest if they really thought it was bad.
4: Bingo.
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6: News. I'm Therese Crowley. Senator Bernie Sanders and top Democrats proposing a ban on AI superintelligence. President Trump believes Democrats are ginning up AI panic before the midterms. Former Anthropic worker Jacob Coxon tells Fox's Hannity.
7: The AI wants things itself.

0: And that's what makes it so unique as a technology in ways, so uniquely terrifying.
1: With the House voting on a middle ground today to prevent AI data center energy demands from hiking American utility bills, President Trump accuses the Supreme Court of being bullied by the radical left with their 7-2 decision to block his mail-in ballot restrictions. The brother of the holdout juror in the Lindsey Clancy murder trial tells the New York Post the Haitian Catholic family can't even leave home, hounded by true crime gawkers saying religion didn't dictate his judgment that Clancy was guilty of murdering her 3 kids. America's listening to Fox News.
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1: We'll start to notice increasing clouds here as we roll into this afternoon. Daytime highs here for today are in the upper 60s and lower 70s. Tonight, overnight lows, they'll fall back into the 50s with mostly cloudy skies overhead. We head into your day tomorrow. We hang on to a good deal of cloud cover for your day on Wednesday, but temperatures are a bit warmer as most of us head back towards the mid and even upper 70s here for daytime highs. With Channel 3, I'm First Alert Meteorologist Peter Kafkauskas.
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0: damn, there it is, Fox Across America with Jimmy Failla. And if the band sounds fired up, it's because they are. We are being graced by the presence of actual cable news royalty. Am I reading this right? You wrote it down on an index card. I'm kidding. The host of Fox News at Night, the author of the smash hit new book, turns out they were right all along. Lessons I learned eventually. Trace Gallagher is here and the crowd goes wild. Good to see you.
1: Nice to be here, Jimmy. Thank you.
0: This is like, I honestly, and I do mean this, in radio land, this is a big deal for us. To have you here on the East Coast. Everybody is a very pro Gallagher crowd.
1: We appreciate that.
0: Okay,
1: the Gallagher's love it. The Irish are very happy right now.
0: But we're giving you the reception of like a North Korean leader. There was a forced weeping session outside the studio.
1: Yeah.
0: People are crying. Mikey just fed his uncle to a dog. They're going full kid. It's Kim Jong Gallagher.
1: Yeah.
0: I'm kidding. That is not a lesson you learned in this book. But the reason I love this book so much, and everyone can buy it, it's available for pre-order right now.
1: No, it's actually for sale today. Yeah, it's dropped.
0: Pre-order, it's purchase, it's digital.
1: Everywhere. Yeah.
0: And there's a lot of fun facts before I get into the book itself, but this really matters because my show on the radio side, you understand?
1: Uh-huh.
0: I really am America's life coach because I don't have any actual formal background in education or anything, but I understand people and humanity and human nature well because everyone who used to get into my taxi would use me as a cheap therapist.
1: Right.
0: You just afford it. You're never going to see you again.
1: Right.
0: They just dump everything on you. So when I was reading about your book initially, I was like, no, but this is the greatest thing you could ever do because you are giving people your security clearance from the people you've had access to that have distilled good kernels of wisdom about life and everything else.
1: That's exactly right. And I mean, we have come across some great people, and that's the whole thing. It's unexpected. All this stuff, you run across these characters in your life, this life you stumble into, and you stumble into it partly because people give you good advice. People give you good guidance, and good guidance can shape young minds and bodies. And I mean, it's like the greatest thing in the world, right? Yeah. It's how you utilize it. And everybody from the great coach John Wooden, who had the famous thing, and I went to his basketball camp when I was a kid because I was a crappy basketball player.
0: What?
1: So I played baseball and I played football. I played football in college and I played baseball as a youth. And then I went to Mammoth High School. You know where Mammoth is.
0: We just drove down 395.
1: There you go. So I was in Mammoth High School. It's got 240, at least then, 240 kids. You got to play three sports because they don't have any athletes.
0: Yeah.
1: So the basketball coach is like, got to play. And I said, I'm crappy at basketball, coach. He's like, I don't care. So I'm looking and John Wooden's got a camp in Southern California. $500.
0: Come on.
1: The 70s, that's a bunch of money.
0: That's $1 billion.
1: Right. So I talked to my dad, and he's like, listen, I'll come up with half. You come up with half. So I'm bussing tables. I'm doing whatever. I come up with half, $500, down to the Wooden camp we go.
0: Wow.
1: I'm in John Wooden's camp in the gymnasium. There's probably 400 kids, right? All guys. And 2 minutes in there, and John Wooden walks out on stage. The Wizard of Westwood. The guy who, by the way, just won, at that time, won 10 NC2A championships in 12 years.
0: That is bananas.
1: So we're sitting there, and John Wooden walks out on the stage, and he taps the microphone 3 times, and he says, boys, he says, I want you to sit down, take off your shoes and socks. You should have 2 pairs of socks. He says, take the first pair, put them on inside out. You take the second pair, you put them on the right way. And then you put your shoes on, tie them up nice and tight. If you do that, you will never get blisters. You cannot play good basketball with blisters. And then the Wizard of Westwood turned and walked off stage. We never saw him again. Never saw him again. And I thought, did I just get screwed or what?
0: You literally had to foot the bill.
1: Look, the camp turned out to be good. But the truth is, it was never about the socks. Yeah. It was about John Wooden and fundamentals.
0: Yes.
1: He was always.

0: always a coach where he's like, listen, it's about the fundamentals. I do the X's and O's. You do what I say, and we're going to win. And they did.
1: Amazing. So not only are you going to have a phenomenal read and impart all kinds of wisdom from, you know, people who are serious thought leaders in this country, but you're going to have comfortable feet at the end of Trace Gallagher's new book.
0: That's exactly right. And I still wear two pairs of socks when I play racquetball. I'm not kidding you.
1: I love that it's racquetball, though.
0: But remember back in the day, all we had were those high-top Converse shoes to play basketball, and everybody wore the damn high-top Converse.
1: Yep,
0: that was it.
1: There was absolutely no support in those whatsoever. It is amazing. I'm wearing low cuts right now as we speak, but I have plenty of high tops I wear on Saturday nights. No support whatsoever. No. And I think they're even too high on your ankle in theory when you're playing basketball.
0: I don't think there are any structural engineers that were actually going into those shoes. Chuck Taylor. Chuck Taylor's like, yep, those are perfect.
1: Oh, I love this so much. Trace Gallagher's in the studio. The new book, turns out they were right all along. Lessons I Learned Eventually. When you say lessons I learned eventually, okay, this makes me wonder if you went through what I went through. When I was 25, okay, I truly believed I was the smartest human being who had ever lived.
0: Uh-huh.
1: When I was 30, I was driving a taxi with a newborn, no health insurance, and I owed a bookie $40,000. Okay? Which means I came to my eventually stage.
0: Yeah.
1: You know what I mean?
0: Right,
1: lessons
0: right.
1: I probably should have learned.
0: Yeah.
1: And I always tell people, and this is why I think these books is such a valuable commodity for people listening right now, your life is just a series of handoffs from one version of you to the next version.
0: It is.
1: And when you read something like this, It increases the odds that your next handoff is going to be a cordial one. Because when 29-year-old me handed off to 30-year-old me, it was, you know, there was a lot of security. They had to keep the two guys separated. Did you hit a fork in the road when you finally started to absorb some of these lessons?
0: A little bit, but I was, you know, I was now thinking, I wish I had this book when I was 25 because it really does.
1: Yeah.
0: It gives you, it kind of opens up things to you, you know?
1: Yeah.
0: And even little simple things. I remember my mom, when I was one of two 8-year-olds to make it, say, 9 and 10-year-old Pop Warner team, right?
1: Uh-huh.
0: And I'm still, one of my best buddies is the other 8-year-old. And we're doing nothing. It's the first 2 weeks of practice. You're tackling, you're blocking, you're doing exercises, you're running laps, and there's no footballs. I'm like, where's the football? I'm 8. I want a football. So I'm, you know, about 2-3 weeks into this, I make the team, and I'm sitting there on my mom in the 1970s, my mom's avocado green recliner, because everybody had an avocado green recliner in the 70s, and I'm sitting there, and she's like, you're going to be late for practice. Get up, go. And I said, I don't want to go. I want to quit. And she's like, okay, go quit. And I said, no, I want you to call the coach and quit. She's like, she called my sister. She's, bring your brother to practice. He's going to go quit.
1: Wow.
0: You know, my mom, who her nickname was Big Red.
1: Oh, come on.
0: Kind of carried a little bit of weight. Big red hair. Really big personality. She's
1: like, I love that.
0: You go. Your sister, she drove me. So the whole way, I'm getting up the nerve. I'm going to quit. And I get there, and my sister walks me onto the practice field, and I'm 50 yards away from the coach, and he blows the whistle 3 times, and he screams at me and goes, Gallagher, you're late. Give me 5 laps. And, of course, I'm running the 5 laps. I'm like, okay, I'm going to quit. I'm going to run up and quit. Sure enough, 50 yards away, I finish the 5 laps. He blows the whistle 3 times. He goes, you get over there. I don't want to hear a word out of you. Get over there and the things. You're with the running backs. And I went over there, and they tossed me a football. And it was on. I fell in love with the sport, and I played it through college. And the theme is my mom. My mom's like, you were never going to quit because they were never going to give you a chance to quit. That coach saw you coming from a mile away, and he's like, the last thing this kid's going to be is say word one to me, run. And that's the whole thing, is my mom, you know, literally kept me in this sport that I ended up loving for my whole life.
1: Wow.
0: And it's, you know, it's that's kind of, you don't realize that till later, but you understand that, you know, listen, there's some people out there that are smarter than you. And if you're willing to listen, and you're willing to fight for yourself occasionally, you know, you might go a long way.
1: That is great stuff. There's so much intel. The book's called Turns Out They Were Right All Along, Lessons I Learned Eventually. We're talking to the great Trace Gallagher. It is on sale now. So you can buy multiple copies. It's required reading on the show. Like we'll quiz them next week.
2: Can't come on the show.
1: Tell me this. It's the barrier for entry. Tell me this. You're doing a book signing at the Reagan Library.
2: We're doing the Reagan and the Nixon. So we're doing the Reagan Library first. The Reagan Library, I mean, I love. I covered Ronald Reagan's funeral. I was out there. I mean, it was like a movie set. Ronald Reagan, those who don't know who weren't there, I mean, Ronald Reagan had this amazing week. He flew to Washington and he'd lie in state and the whole thing. And then Nancy Reagan she literally was stoic the whole week.
1: Wow.
2: And then at the end, the Reagan Library, the sun is going down over the California Simi Valley Mountains. The sun is going down. Spectacular sunset. Yeah. And Nancy Reagan, as soon as the sun drops, the coffin is closed, and Nancy Reagan just finally loses.
1: Oh, wow. Yeah.
2: And you think, what a great historical moment to be there. So to go to the Reagan Library and do a book signing, I think is really such a damn honor for me.
1: I mean, it's the tippy top. You know what I mean? It's the tippy top, you know, great. In this profession. That's amazing. Good for you. And I have to tell you, it's such a gorgeous facility.
2: Oh.
1: I haven't actually formally done anything there other than go.
2: Right.
1: It's incredible.
2: Yeah, it really is.
1: You know, you're hosting a book event. I'm the guy out front signing scalping tickets. You know what I mean? It's so funny. But I love that. And that's September 24th. That's this Friday? Or this?
2: It's September 24th, so it's a week from Thursday.
1: I'm a little out of sweat. I've been on the road, man.
2: Yeah, I know.
1: I was in Arkansas. Now I'm going to Reading. Then I go to, I'm not making this up. I think my comedy agent and my wife for trying to get their hands on some life insurance money.
2: Uh-huh.
1: So they're just booking me. It's out. I'm going, this is my October. I'm not even making this up. In consecutive weeks, I go to Richmond, then I go to Clearwater, then I go to, I'm not done here, Richmond, Clearwater, Colorado Springs, I'm not done, and then I go to Santa Rosa, California, then I go to Grand Junction, Indianapolis, Oklahoma City, New Hampshire. Well, in a row.
2: Don't be surprised if the Gallaghers show up at the Santa Rosa
1: show.
2: Because, listen, as talented as you are, there are 300 wineries right next to you.
1: They're literally going to stumble in.
2: They're going to stumble into the show.
1: I love that. So wow. September 24th, the Reagan Library is 1 month from my show at the Luther Burbank Center for the Performing Arts.
2: So good.
1: So there you go. It's a good bookend to this, all of this.
2: The home of the great Charles Schulz.
1: That matters.
2: Santa Rosa, right?
1: Yeah, peanuts.
2: Peanuts.
1: That really matters.
2: Peanuts.
1: Give me this, since we're talking. When are you doing the Nixon Library?
2: October 19th.
1: Ooh.
2: October 19th is the Nixon Library. And
1: That is so amazing. Isn't it cool that when you write one of these books and you finally take it above ground? Because for a while, you're an author. It's like, you are the Unabomber. You know what I mean?
2: Yeah, yeah.
1: You're just writing notes in a cabin somewhere. And then eventually you get to go down to the post office. Okay, you're now in post office phase.
2: Right.
1: It's two totally different worlds, writing a book and then releasing a book, is it not?
2: Yeah, I mean, you know, you're putting aside 2-3 hours a day. You're writing this stuff down and then you send it in and they like some stories and they don't like some stories and they send it back and you really love that story. Can it be in the book? Like, it's not really we're trying to sell here.
1: But my favorite thing about it is if you have a great editor, I loved the process of editing, which is you write something, you finally get it to the point that you believe in it, you send it in, they send you back a note, you spend the subsequent 2 hours assassinating their character and drinking whiskey,
2: right,
1: and then you get back with them and you kind of make it work, and they're usually right.
2: They're usually right all along. They were right all along. The stories they kicked out were crappy stories.
1: There's 2 hours of who the f- is this guy.
2: I know.
1: You know what I mean?
2: It's so funny.
1: But
2: your wife, you said, likes Mammoth. Is she a skier?
1: Let me explain how this goes down. No, she is not. We were in Lake Tahoe having a glorious time. We were there for about 7 days. So that's how this year's West Coast swing went. We've had a lot of famous West Coast swings in the Fala family.
2: Uh-huh.
1: They're usually around the 4th of July. I'll go out and do a gig in LA, and then I'll do the 4th with Kennedy, and then I'll drive to Vegas and headline a casino and hang out and come home. Okay. But this year's particular trip revolved around 3 shows. Okay. 2 on the front end. 1 was in Monterey. The next one was in Napa, at which point work is over. We were off the grid and rented a nice house in Lake Tahoe. It was really nice out there. It was nice.
2: Yeah.
1: And we were in, I guess, Emerald Bay. It was not too bad. Right down the block from Elon Musk. He didn't invite me over, though.
2: No.
1: I got nothing.
2: No.
1: Despite, I'm kind of with him on a lot of AI takes this week. Apparently, he hasn't heard because the invite did not come to the Falas.
2: I went.
1: Oh, you were there. I don't doubt it. I'm sure you were. And then we went, when we were done in Tahoe, I had a gig July 17th at the Grove in Anaheim, right where the Angels play.
2: Sure.
1: What a gorgeous music venue that is.
2: Yeah.
1: And so to get from Tahoe to there, you know, conventional wisdom tells you to get on the 5 and speed with the semis and see nothing. But if you go down 395.
2: Beautiful.
1: Yes, which someone had told me to do. And I wish I could find this man's name and thank him. What a gorgeous ride.
2: Yeah, it's my hometown. Mammoth is my hometown.
1: Well, Mammoth looks fake. Lakes, when you're coming around the mountain on 3, you're like, this isn't even a real thing. It's
2: crazy.
1: Stunning.
2: One of the biggest ski mountains in the country. Yeah. And I went to high school up there. And, and the John Wooden story. That you know, yeah. But there's a baseball coach up there who was up there for 30 years. And he didn't have a baseball field because Mammoth gets 500 inches of snow a year. So there's a baseball field behind the gym, but you can't use it because it's covered in snow until the last two games of the year. So I have this coach and this book in the, the story in the book called Dreams of Field, because this coach happens to be from Iowa.
1: Oh, wow.
2: So he's always wanted a baseball field. He's got a team, a bunch of ragtag baseball players, and he wants a baseball field, and he can't build him one because there's no money and there's no political will in the city and so on and so forth. So he takes these ragtag kids in the gymnasium, and every couple, 3 weeks, he takes them down to lower ground where they can practice. And actually, otherwise, we're out in the back catching fly balls in 10 feet of snow. And if you miss it, you don't see the ball until June. That's just the way it is. And you look at this and you're like, this is the craziest story in the world. So he takes these kids and 22 out of 25 years takes these kids to the playoffs.
1: Whoa.
2: The playoffs. And you're thinking, okay. And then two of the years he takes them to the state championship.
1: That's crazy.
2: And you think, with no baseball field. So it had to be in the book. I said, you got to put this in the book. They're like, oh, it's in the book. Are you kidding me? Hallmark is going to call you, and they're going to say, hey, we're going to option the story of the damn baseball field with no baseball field, Dreams of Field. It's perfect.
1: I love this so much. And by the time we're done talking, it'll already be sponsored by DraftKings. Sidney Sweeney's gambling app will be involved. You'll be in the height of controversy.
2: Yeah.
1: And you can ride shotgun. Turns out they were right all along. Lessons I learned eventually. Trace Gallagher, this was a high honor. Thanks for this, man.
2: Thank you, Jimmy. I appreciate it very much.
1: Go see Trace at the Reagan Library. Yeah, I'll say, I don't know. I was promised good security at that event. If the Gallaghers get in, something's gone wrong.
2: Something has gone wrong.
1: Or right, depending on how you roll.
2: Something has gone wrong.
1: Too good. Back after this.
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11: This is a Bloomberg Money Minute. The 10-year Treasury note is called the benchmark in the U.S. It's used to set everything from your mortgage to your car loan and credit card rates. It has crossed the highest level in almost two decades, going over 5%. Bond yields have been rising globally since the U.S. and Israel launched an assault on Iran in late February. This is all raising the stakes ahead of a decision from the Federal Reserve tomorrow. If they don't hike rates, or if Fed Chairman Kevin Warsh sounds dovish, bond investors may demand even higher yields to protect against inflationary risks. Around a third of fund managers surveyed by Bank of America identified a disorderly rise in bond yields as the biggest risk to the markets ahead of an AI bubble or second wave of inflation. And Dave & Buster's, ticker symbol PLAY, that stock getting crushed, down about 20%. The restaurant and arcade chain operator reporting revenue for the second quarter that missed the average analyst estimate. I'm John Tucker, Bloomberg Radio.
12: 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You'll be glad you did.

0: bottom of the ninth on Fox Across America with Jimmy Pala. We don't normally close the show on a phone call, but we have to take a quick one because Wally's been listening. He says AI's not going to kill us. Wally, give us the good news.
1: Jimmy,
0: yeah.
1: It's not going to happen. AI would be committing suicide if they killed humans.
0: Uh-huh. Because you're saying we run it?
1: We provide the electricity. We provide the maintenance that keeps it running. It would be digital AI. And on that note, Kamala Harris would actually be a great weapon against rogue AI because 1 minute conversation with AI and they will commit digital suicide.
0: There it is. Wally says we're all going to be safe. I like your optimism. And I do agree that Kamala could, at the very least, drive AI to drink. Wally, take a bow. One of your sharper, more focused phone calls of the year. The great Wally down in St. Petersburg Beach. Listen, long story short, that was kind of the thesis of today's show. AI is a lot of things, okay? But it is not an existential threat to humanity. We are, in fact, in charge of it. Does it have some malicious tendencies based on what we've seen? Yes. But do they overblow fear in this day and age? Yes. Why? Because it gets you to give up civil liberties. It gives companies a competitive advantage in the marketplace. And yes, it helps China, who is literally developing AI that's going to kill us all, an advantage. Okay? China does not want us to be the world's most preeminent superpower. It's like, imagine we were in an arms race the way we were with the Soviet Union. Imagine we were developing the Manhattan Project and we're like, this bomb's way too dangerous. So let's just let the Germans work on theirs and we'll just sit here and trust them with it. That's not going to happen. Okay. So long story short, you're going to survive. The bad news is, though, the show is over. So you got to wait again until tomorrow to hear this wit and wisdom on Fox Across America.
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1: From ABC News, I'm Wayne Cabin. America's National Cultural Center, the John F. Kennedy Center for the Performing Arts, is closing for good. Sources tell ABC News the order coming from the Kennedy Center board of Trump appointees moments after a judge stopped them from putting Trump's name on the center.
2: Judge Christopher Cooper said the Trump administration was engaging in word games and linguistic gymnastics when it sought to argue that adding Trump's name to the building facade didn't violate the Kennedy Center's governing statute that said no additional memorials or plaques should be publicly installed at the Performing Arts Center. Trump's allies initially sought to rename the center after the president. When that was blocked by Judge Cooper earlier this year, the board pivoted to an inscription that said the center was, quote, renovated and restored by President Trump. But in today's ruling, Judge Cooper said adding that inscription still violates the law against new memorials at the Kennedy Center. Peter Harlambous, ABC News.
1: Republican strategist Steve Bannon and Democratic socialist Bernie Sanders can agree on at least one thing, that the government needs to safeguard us from artificial intelligence.
3: Go to the internet right now, and with sophisticated deepfakes, you will find it increasingly difficult to determine truth from fiction.
1: Bannon agrees, despite President Trump's calling of AI concerns a hoax.
4: States can continue, as some have already started, sending out those ballots as they have done in previous election cycles. Almost a third of votes cast are done in this way. The president, though, has accused this whole system of having widespread fraud.
1: That's ABC's Karen Travers. President Trump skewering the Supreme Court after the justices stopped his move to limit those mail-in votes so close to Election Day. Today on Capitol Hill, the FBI director, Kash Patel, said the FBI agents are going to polling places this November to be what he called crisis coordinators. You're listening to ABC News.
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7: Good afternoon. The latest forecast is coming up from the Channel 3 First Alert Weather Center. I'm Peter Killeen with local news on WVMT. The attempted murder trial of Jason Eaton is officially underway. The Burlington man accused of shooting 3 Palestinian college students in November 2023. Eaton's trial has been delayed multiple times as he pursues an insanity defense. State prosecutors and public defenders had to find expert witnesses who would testify in the trial, which led to the delay. The Community Justice Center in Burlington looking for ways to hold on to parts of the City Circles program without asking for additional funding. The pilot program used restorative justice practices to address low-level ordinance violations like disorderly conduct and open container violations. Barrie Unified Union School District has found itself in an unenviable position this fall. It's the only district in Vermont that has yet to pass a budget for this school year, which began August 26th. Voters in the Barrie City and Barrie Town will go to the polls for the third time today to weigh in on the latest iteration of the spending plan. A popular local bagel chain is opening a new shop in Franklin County. Burlington Bagel Bakery will open its 5th location on North Main Street in St. Albans, according to a social media post. The announcement, they say, feels extra special because St. Albans is their hometown, according to the owners. I'm Peter Killeen, WVMT News.
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5: It is a special pleasure for me

0: see that this is being promoted by the same people who promoted the Russian collusion hoax and said Hunter Biden's laptop was Russian disinformation and that COVID-19 came out of a wet market and not a red Chinese lab. 844, it's just such a scam. They had to work a new version of the scam because another panic plandemic was not going to work. So they had to come up with a new one for the midterms. But I don't think any of this is going to work this time around. They need to give it a rest. You know, you can't run the same grift when people are still broke from the last grift that you ran, and that was COVID. And there've been so many, including climate change. 844-500-4242, 844-500-4242. I want to just get right to some of this Cash Patel stuff. We've got a lot of stuff. There's a story about a Catholic family in Massachusetts that is claiming that the DCF has grabbed their daughter and is trying to transition their daughter. And we've got some sound Tim Dunn got from the governor. Healy is claiming it's not true what the parents are saying. But we'll get to all that as the afternoon goes on. But I want to play some of the hearing of with Cash Patel, and he's the FBI director, and he's just not taking any crap from anybody, and I just love the way none of these Trump guys take crap anymore, and neither, by the way, does Chuck Grassley, who's the outgoing senator from Iowa. He's 4 years older than Maxine Waters. But he has it together, and he doesn't just keep repeating himself. And I think I'm sure he slowed down at age 92, but he's got a really good staff, and he and Ron Johnson are always turning up a lot of stuff. But Cash Patel is just really on top of his game, and again, I think it has a lot to do with the fact that they've run him ragged over the years, going back to when he was the top aide to Devin Nunes during the first Russian collusion hoax back in 2016, 2017, and so he knows who these people are. You know, I mean, they've tried to take him down over and over and over again. You know, drunkenness, you know, taking care of his girlfriend, just everything. They never leave him alone. So, you know, there's only, you got to fight fire with fire. You know, you can't turn the other cheek. So this is Senator Peter Welch from Vermont. And this is just, I mean, he's obviously prepared one-liners for all of these guys. But this is Cut 16 with Peter Welch from Vermont.
1: Do you believe that? What I believe in is the rule of law. What I will always believe in.
2: The rule
1: in
2: of
1: is
2: law is the president
1: the rule of law.
2: Saying in advance that
1: are you
2: he
1: done
2: loses
1: with your campaign ad? By the way,
2: it's been rigged.
1: I want to know how your wealth increased 4,000% since you became a United States Senator. That's a magic act all Americans should be available.
2: Mr. Patel.
3: Let's knock it off. Senator Welch, proceed to ask your questions, and the witness will answer the questions.
2: Thank you very much, Mr. Chairman.
0: You know, 4,000% increase since he became a senator. Wait, he's in his first term, I believe, isn't he? I believe he is. He may have done. No, I don't think he's done better than Ayanna Pressley. But imagine that if Ayanna Pressley can increase her net worth by what, 10,000% a year as a mere backbencher in the House of Representatives in the minority party. Think how much she could make if she ever got to be a U.S. senator. That's why she endorsed Markey. She wants the seat if the actuarial tables catch up with Markey. So, and here he is with Cash Patel with Adam Schiff. Peter Welch is just a mosquito compared to Adam Schiff. Adam Schiff is the guy who took down his boss, Devin Nunes, when he was the congressman from California, claiming that he was somehow involved in Russian collusion himself, trying to help out Trump by telling him that the

0: FBI was engaging in, and the Justice Department were engaging in all these dirty deeds. And Devin Nunes, you may recall, was taken off of the investigation for 6 months because of the lies that Adam Schiff told about him. And Nunes was Cash Patel's boss at the time. So it's personal with those guys. But here it is. This is Cash Patel with now Senator Adam Schiff. So this goes to show you, though, you can advance your career as a Democrat politician by just lying. Lie after lie after lie, and you advance and you advance and you advance. Cut 17.
1: Mainstream media was, quote, the most powerful enemy that the United States has ever seen. You stand by that?
2: Your colleagues put that on full display here today.
1: Do you stand by that?
2: I'm answering the question. Your colleagues put that on full display by hacking around the same lies and personal
1: No. This is your
2: and
1: comment.
2: And that's what makes the majority
1: Excuse
2: of the
1: Mr.
2: mainstream
1: Chairman,
2: media.
1: I don't want to have to go over my time as other colleagues have.
2: I've answered the question.
1: If you could answer the question, do you stand by this statement?
2: That's a great picture. You should post it.
1: Do you stand by your statement?
2: I always do.
1: So is it your view then that the media is a greater enemy than Iran?
2: That's not what I said. I said the media that participates in lying like you do in the baseless attacks on me and my personnel and my loved ones is the most harmful institution to the United States of America because
1: and
2: you don't want to tell the
1: by
2: truth.
1: By this mainstream media that you're accusing of lying, you're talking about the New York Times? Are they part of the enemy?
2: I mean, I'm talking about the ones that you said are still
1: are you
2: looking
1: talking about
2: for...
1: The, are you talking about the New York Times?
2: Aren't you and them the ones still
1: are
2: looking
1: you
2: for Russia
1: about,
2: collusion?
1: Excuse me.
2: Did you find Russia collusion?
1: Mr.
2: Is it
1: Chairman,
2: in that envelope that you held up?
1: We need
2: got
1: an
2: that?
1: Extra minute and
2: or,
1: maybe continuing as long as he...
2: Or what about those illegal FISA warrants when we and I were on the House Select Committee together?
1: I'll stipulate for the record all the insults he wants to make later, but... I don't want to have to go over my time, but I will have to.
2: I'm allowed to answer the questions. So if he doesn't want me to answer, we could just answer.
1: Mr. Patel,
3: okay.
1: Let me ask you specifically about some of your attacks on the media. Mr. Booker tried to get an answer from you, a very simple answer, about the reporter who wrote an article about potential misuse of an FBI SWAT team by
2: yourself.
1: Didn't
2: happen. Total lie.
1: And what he asked you, so let me repeat it because...
0: You know, he's Cash Patel is getting really good at this stuff, and I'd forgotten that that Adam Schiff, when he was a congressman during the Russian collusion hoax, that he held up an envelope, kind of like Senator Joseph McCarthy back in the day in Wheeling, West Virginia. I hold in my hand a list. Of it was like 40, 50, 100. The number depended on, because no one could remember, least of all Joe McCarthy, how many communists he had on that list. And nobody knew if it was a menu or a racing form or what it was. But Schiff learned well. 844-500-4242. And let's see here. This is Chuck Grassley finally blowing up. We'll play the Cory Booker cut later on, but Chuck Grassley finally gets really, really angry at Spartacus here. Cut 19.
4: You're going to interfere with Senator Graham asking her questions too?
5: I certainly will not.
4: Too as well? Or are you done now? Are you ready to shut up?
5: I am done, sir.
4: Senator Graham.
6: Thank you, Mr. Chairman. And thank you, Director Patel, for being here today.
0: Are you ready to shut up? That's what being 92 years old and not running for re-election means. You would just tell the truth. And you know what? Grassley didn't need to come in a wheelchair like a certain senator from the bluegrass state of Kentucky. 844-500-4242. I'm Howie Carr.
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2: Warm sunny days and cool, crisp nights are a signal to all that autumn is just around the corner. 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
5: 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Jared, what's the poll question? What are the results thus far?
6: Today's poll question, which you can vote in at HowieCarshow.com, is will U.S. Rep. Ilhan Omar ever be deported? Yes. Possible but doubtful. No way or not sure.
5: No way.
6: 41% of the audience now says no way. 46% say possible but doubtful. 10% say yes and 3% are not sure.
5: All right. 844-500-4242. Maisie Hirono, I think there's pretty general agreement that she may be that she is the dumbest member of the Senate. And I would have to say that the Senate level of intelligence is at least marginally higher than the House. I mean, the House is just the morons are thick on the ground. No doubt about it. But anyway, Maisie is number one in the Senate, and Kash Patel makes sport of her as he answers one of her idiotic questions. Cut 20.
7: When can we expect your response to our letter?
8: I actually provided for the first time ever, no director did before, a full analysis of not only my travel records, but Director Comey and Ray's as well. And when
7: so
8: you look
7: is
8: at
7: there
8: that,
7: a date anywhere in there for when you're going to respond to us?
8: It's already been responded to.
7: What was that?
8: It's already been responded to. That letter is public.
7: I don't have the response. Do you have it right there with you? Maybe you can hand it to me.
8: You can look it up.
7: And the reason I asked that is I had a director who said that there was a report that he had right then and there, and it didn't come to me until a lot later. So if you have a response, give it to me right now, please.
8: It's public. Go look it up.
7: I assume that there is no response. I'm not
8: going to
7: be holding my breath that you're going to provide that response. So anyway,
5: I prefer the old Southern way of, you know, describing your total inability to understand anything. Do what? What she said? What did she say? Say what? Say what? I think I prefer do what. All right, 844-500-4242. So then this is Cory Booker. We're going to play this one for his former constituent. His current constituent is a senator, and his former constituent when he was mayor of Newark. That would be Mr. Garcia. And this is going to be Kash Patel ripping into Spartacus. So is Spartacus still a newlywed? How's that marriage working out for him? What does he recommend that James Tallarico do?

0: Should James Tallarico get married to his imaginary girlfriend like Corey did? Cut 18.
1: You used a full-time FBI SWAT detail to protect and drive your girlfriend. Your agents interviewed your girlfriend about Ms. Williamson's reporting. Is that true?
2: Why are you talking about my loved ones who have been threatened based on
1: I did not ask you. It's a yes or no question. It's
2: a yes or no question, and I'm going to answer it.
1: I'm going to take your failure to answer as an affirmation. Your agents ran Elizabeth Williamson's name through federal databases to gather information about her, yes or no?
2: You can say whatever lies you want. We're not going to participate.
1: Lies? Is it a lie? Are you saying that that is not a fact?
2: Stop, attacking me and my loved ones.
1: I am not.
2: We have seen multiple people threaten our lives, convicted in federal court based on this line of attack.
1: Mr. Chairman.
2: So I'm not going to participate in it.
1: Chairman, I'm asking yes or no questions about activities of the FBI.
2: I've answered it.
1: That is a matter of oversight I have a right to do.
3: I'm not going to. Normally I would say, but this seems to be a personal thing to him and the extent to which
1: it is interesting that he is using resources from the FBI in a way that he's not willing to be transparent and open about. His agents recommended moving forward to determine whether a New York Times reporter violated federal stalking law. The Department of Justice, though, ended it. They said he could no longer do this because there was no legal basis. And it looked like retaliation against this particular reporter. The fact that he will not discuss it, the fact that he won't be transparent and accountable, to me is a further indication of him using FBI resources for his own personal benefit. Now, he continues to attack the press. And earlier, when it comes to the New York Times, on April 22nd,
0: you know, let's ask Cory Booker a question that he could respond to. Cory, following in the tradition of what James Tallarico was asked down in Texas the other day, do you have a favorite local drag queen in New Jersey? Just asking for a friend. There is a mayoral candidate in Denver by the name of Chantel Lewis. Chantel Lewis. She's been convicted of food stamp fraud back in 2008. So she was asked by the interviewer, you know, should someone who's been convicted of food stamp fraud really be running for mayor of a large city or anything? Cut 14.
4: And then what do you say to folks who believe that that criminal conviction from 2008, I think?
5: Correct.
4: 2008 is disqualifying for somebody who wants to serve as mayor because it involved public monies.
0: Yeah. Food stamps.
4: Public monies that weren't yours. What do you say to those folks?
5: I actually think that experience is what actually qualifies me. 20 years ago, I was young. I was a young mom. I was grieving. I did something really silly, and I paid my restitution. I did my time, and I took care of what I needed to do while also navigating all the ills of poverty. And 20 years later, I'm running for mayor because I don't want those conditions to ever exist where someone is in a state of desperation where they feel like they have to go down that pathway.
4: You would acknowledge that there are a lot of people who are in really bad situations.
5: Absolutely.
4: Who don't steal from taxpayers.
5: Absolutely.
4: Okay.
0: Nobody she knows, but she's read about people who don't steal, but she doesn't know any of them. I'm Howie Carr.
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0: News. I'm John Saucier. New documents about the men accused of attempting to kill President Trump in Butler, Pennsylvania in 2024 have been made public. Senator Eric Schmidt telling Fox the investigation needs to be thorough.
1: This isn't some kid who's having problems in school. This is somebody who tried to assassinate the future, the one time and then future president of the United States. And we should leave no stone unturned in this investigation.
0: Leaders of the four largest AI companies have warned the development needs to be slowed to prevent the technology from getting out of control. Congressman Ted Lieu of California is saying the government needs to step in to regulate AI development.
2: They need to slow down their development and put in adequate guardrails. And we cannot expect the industry to regulate itself. We need Congress to act.
0: President Trump has dismissed concerns about the negative impacts of AI, calling the warnings a, quote, sick conspiracy. America's listening to Fox News.
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9: We'll start to notice increasing clouds here as we roll into this afternoon. Daytime highs here for today are in the upper 60s and lower 70s tonight. Overnight lows, they'll fall back into the 50s with mostly cloudy skies overhead. We head into your day tomorrow. We hang on to a good deal of cloud cover for your day on Wednesday, but temperatures are a bit warmer as most of us head back towards the mid and even upper 70s here for daytime highs. With Channel 3, I'm First Alert Meteorologist Peter Kafkauskas.
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0: Live from the Byrna Less Lethal Pistol Studio, it's Howie Carr.
1: 844-500-4242. Fox News has been reporting on this case in Northborough, Massachusetts, about these Catholic parents are fighting for custody of their trans teen. They say authorities illegally snatched the girl, Sophie, 17, from their care for secret gender-affirming treatments. This is their story. And this happened in 2024. And the parents, Joseph and Arlene Kutzko, would not recognize the biological female as a boy. And

0: they haven't they're in court now trying to prevent the state from starting to give her testosterone. The parents don't want the girl to be given testosterone, and right now they've temporarily blocked it. But the it's still up for a final hearing. I'm just going to play the news report from Fox. It runs 2 minutes, and then we're going to have Tim Dunn, the Herald reporter, asked Healy about it today. But this is the story about the teenage girl who was snatched from the parents by the state for transgender gender affirmation, they call it. Cut one.
1: A devout Catholic family in Massachusetts locked in a huge legal fight to stop the state for transitioning their teen daughter to a boy without their consent. Mm. Lauren Green's got more on this story here in New York. What have you found out, Lauren? Good morning.
2: Hey, Bill. You know, Joseph and Arlene Kutzko haven't spoken to their daughter since the end of 2024 after the Department of Children and Family Services removed her from their home. Family claims it was because of their Catholic faith that would not allow them to affirm their daughter as a boy. An emotional Joseph Kutzko reading the birthday card his daughter Sophie gave him in October of 2024.
3: Without you, I would have nothing. So wholeheartedly, fully, sincerely, I love you with no end.
2: Less than 3 months later, child services removed Sophie from their home and accused them of abuse. The Kutzkos say their daughter's school, Algonquin Regional High School in Southborough, Massachusetts, exposed Sophie to a culture steeped in gender ideology and blame a school counselor for socially transitioning their daughter to becoming a boy without their knowledge or permission. They claim the counselor contacted child services. The school had no comment regarding the allegations.
4: You start with school policies that refuse to inform parents when a child rejects their sex and claims another identity. That's part of a system that starts everything down the rabbit hole. Now, in this case, the school then reported these parents to DCF. So there was a direct school to DCF pipeline in this case, as we have seen elsewhere.
2: Now, DCF has assumed guardianship of their daughter. A permanent restraining order remains against Arlene and Joseph and Sophie's older brother. Her father and mother are distraught.
5: Mama miss you. Please come home. Mama miss you. Please. I'm begging you, please.
2: And we reached out to DCF for comment, but they have not yet responded. Last Friday, a judge temporarily blocked the state from giving Sophie a high-dose testosterone, and the next court date is October 29th.
0: Can you imagine that? They take away your kid, and then they try to change the child's sex against your will. If it's a woman, they're giving the woman testosterone. If it's a male, they're giving him estrogen. So Tim Dunn today from the Herald, he got Healy. They were having another Lindsay Clancy type of a press conference. More aid for postpartum, et cetera, et cetera. So he asked her about this. Cut 23.
6: Let me be clear about the facts in that matter. First of all, DCF did not remove the child because of a health issue or a gender-affirming care issue. DCF removed the child after there were criminal charges filed against the parents, including the father. And as you know, DCF is responsible for the care and well-being of kids, and that's what happened in this instance.
7: Last question.
6: Decision,
7: it sounds like, in this case, but I guess the basic question for us is, do you think the state should be actively facilitating the gender transition?
6: Look, this is currently a subject of criminal prosecution right now against the parents, and so I'm not going to comment on this particular case right now, but I just want to be clear with the public that this child was not removed because of a gender-affirming care issue. This child was removed by DCF following the presentation of criminal charges against the parents, and DCF is always consistent with its mission in terms of looking out for the well-being of kids.
8: So the parents' claims are incorrect?
6: The parents' claims are incorrect, yes. It's not true.
0: If the parents' claims are incorrect,

0: correct. Why didn't they respond to Fox? That's a pretty big outlet, isn't it? To just stonewall. Why didn't they respond? And I like that, you know, again, she uses that that euphemism, gender-affirming care. Gender-affirming care, also known as genital mutilation. And that she says that's part of the care and well-being of children. The care and well-being of children. All right. Okay. 844-500-4242, 844-500-4242. So we have...
1: We're dialing now.
0: Okay, we're dialing. Okay. Let's play her on a Clancy retrial. I mean, she says the predictable thing, but here it is. Cut 22.
2: Just really quickly, the Lindsay Clancy case, it's not clear if there will be a retrial, if the Commonwealth is going to bring charges again. Do you have a comment on if you think that's appropriate? Are you hoping to see a plea deal? Where do you stand on that?
3: That, you know, ultimately that's a decision for the district attorney, so I'm not gonna comment on that.
2: Thank you, everybody. That's it.
0: Yeah, it's not her call. It's Tim Cruz's call, the DA of Plymouth County. All right, you saw the headline in the Herald today. Proctor to take fifth in murder case. This is the
4: It's a figure of speech.
0: What's he hiding? Looks like he's hiding about 50 extra pounds in the last year, but that's neither here nor there. So he went into court yesterday. He was to testify in a motion hearing to dismiss murder charges against Miles King. He was the lead investigator, a black guy who was accused of killing someone in Milton. And of course, he's made all of his racist statements have come out. And so he was going to have to testify, or they thought he was going to have to testify at this hearing to dismiss the charges because of the improper investigation due to his racism. And so he walked into court and he had invoked the Fifth Amendment. He thinks it could expose him to criminal prosecution if he testifies. So joining us now is the attorney for Miles King, who's Rosemary Scapicchio, who's trying to get the case thrown out because of Proctor's horrific behavior. He's since been fired by the state police. Rosemary Scapicchio, thanks for joining us here on the Howie Carr Show.
5: Thanks for having me.
0: Were you surprised when he took the Fifth Amendment yesterday?
5: Yes, because we had gotten two emails from his lawyer, including an email to the clerk saying that he would not be taking the Fifth. He would not be invoking his Fifth Amendment privilege. So we did not expect that he would change his mind at the hearing yesterday.
0: And so they had a sidebar conference, but you were not involved in that sidebar conference, so you don't know what was discussed, what his reasons were. Is that correct?
5: Right. That's correct. So any time that the judge conducts what they call a Lumen Martin hearing, that's a hearing to determine if a witness has a valid Fifth Amendment privilege. The only people who are allowed at that hearing are the defense attorney representing the witness himself, and the judge. Usually those hearings are always sealed, so they're not available to the public. And at that hearing, the witness and his attorney has to explain to the judge what they think the criminal exposure is, and whether or not it's an actual crime or a link in the chain of some criminal exposure. They have to explain that on the record to the judge in a sealed proceeding, and then the judge has to make a determination that whatever it is that the witness said was enough to have the judge allow him to invoke his Fifth Amendment privilege against self-incrimination.
0: So if you had been allowed to question him under oath next week at the hearing, you would have asked him apparently about his, obviously the text messages. One thing I asked you about when I spoke to you earlier today, would you have asked him about his recorded statement that really, I mean, it really jumped out when I read him in June, that he has planted cocaine on defendants in the past. Would you have asked him about that?
5: I would have, because it went to our theme and our argument as far as the motion to dismiss is concerned, is that you can't rely on him. When he has the opinion that black and brown people are subhuman, that you know, how does he protect constitutional rights of people he doesn't even see as people? He doesn't see them as human. So how can he possibly protect their constitutional rights? So doing something like planting cocaine or breaking any other law doesn't even register in his mind under this theory, because he doesn't see black

0: brown people as people. They're less than. So of course I was going to ask him about those types of behaviors that he didn't just talk about, he bragged about.
1: Right.
0: That was something that we were definitely going to get into.
1: Didn't he say too that, or was it Proctor who said, or Good, who said that he sometimes stopped black people for things like throwing cigarettes out of cars?
0: I believe it was Proctor who said that he had just stopped a black person. He used the N-word for throwing a cigarette out of the car, and said things like he wasn't sure he wanted to arrest black people because he wasn't sure he wanted them in his car. So again, you know, when he's comparing black people to animals, when he's comparing black people to saying basically things like they're subhuman, how do you have any faith in an investigation that he's doing of a black person? Like, just imagine that. Imagine being Miles King or Sean Johnson or any of my other clients who have been investigated by Proctor, saying, how do you trust what he did? He made decisions in this investigation about who to interview, who not to interview, he made recommendations as to who he was going to charge in this case. He was responsible for gathering all of the evidence in this case. How do we rely on his investigation when he's blatantly racist?
1: How about his statement, Hitler was really on to something, but then the U.S. stepped in and screwed everything up?
0: Yeah, that probably wouldn't have been something that I asked him about because it didn't have to do with the race of my client. He's a horrible person, but he was a police officer sworn to protect and serve for the 13 years that he worked for the state police. I'm sure that Miles King and Sean Johnson are not isolated incidences of his misconduct. I'm sure that there are other cases that he investigated. And what should be happening is what the colonel of the state police said they were going to do, which is investigate all the cases that Proctor was involved in. He said that last year. We don't have any evidence that there was ever an investigation. The DA down in Norfolk County said he was going to do his own investigation into cases involving Proctor. That hasn't happened. How are we going to resolve this if we're not even willing to look into how it happened and how it affected each case?
1: How many cases was he involved in that you know? First of all, how many cases was he involved in that you're handling the client?
0: I'm handling three, the one in Suffolk and two in Norfolk County that he was involved in.
1: You're one lawyer and you're handling three. How many do you think he was involved in altogether?
0: We've asked the Commonwealth to provide us with all the names and the docket numbers of all of the cases that he was involved in so that we can do whatever investigation we can. But, you know, it shouldn't be on defense attorneys to do this investigation. You know, the Commonwealth's obligation is to seek justice. How is it that you seek justice when you're literally putting your head in the sand about what this man is doing? You know what he's doing. You have the texts. You have the emails. You have the voicemails where they're celebrating, putting flags, burning crosses on front lawns, putting sheets over your head. They celebrate those things. And so I think that any black or brown person that he's been involved in the case gets a fair trial. It's impossible. But they're literally putting their hands up saying, yep, we believe he's a racist. We believe that he did some horrible things. We don't agree with any of these text messages. But we think that there are other things other people who can prove this case for us. Are you kidding me? How do you know? How do you know who he could have investigated? How do you know what the third party suspects would have been if he wasn't involved? You can't know because nobody did the investigation.
1: Does he have to test? Can he take the Fifth in these civil depositions that he's supposedly taking part in?
0: My understanding is that he did not take the Fifth in the civil depositions, but I understand, and I haven't read the order, but I believe there's an order by Judge Gilday saying that the civil depositions are sealed.
1: Oh, that's too bad.
0: Also pretty bizarre, because he's just a witness. And I get that you seal depositions when there's some private medical information that isn't, shouldn't be out there in the public. You seal those portions of the depositions that deal with that stuff. But he's just a witness. So what are we doing? Why are we, I don't understand why the Commonwealth continues to protect him. And I don't understand how a regular witness in a regular case, a civil case, has any protection whatsoever from having whatever he says under oath in a deposition available for any criminal defendant upon whose case he worked on, and especially in Miles King, where he was the lead investigator.
1: Well, we're running out of time, but a texter wants to know, how did Proctor get on the MSP when something caused Boston PD to reject him as a cop? That's a good question. I don't think you know the answer yet to that, do you, Rosemary?
0: I actually filed motions for all of his applications to the Boston Police Department, his two applications.

0: donations to the state police department, and those weren't the only, I can tell you, those weren't the only departments that he applied to and was rejected from. He was rejected from the state police on at least one occasion.
1: And what other than Boston, what who rejected him?
0: I can't, it's under seal, so I can't tell you, but I can tell you that there are other police departments in and out of the state of Massachusetts that he applied to and was rejected from.
1: Wow. So the hearing is next week on whether to get the case thrown out on the murder charges thrown out.
0: The hearing next week is a continuation of the motion to dismiss hearing, where we intend on putting some of the other police officers on the stand, because I don't believe personally that Trooper Proctor didn't share his racist thoughts with the people that he worked with 12 and 15 hours a day. So we'll be asking questions regarding their knowledge of who Trooper Proctor was and what he did in this investigation.
1: Rosemary Scapiggio, thanks for being with us, and we hope to talk to you again about this as this winds its way even further through the courts. Thank you very much, Rosemary Scapiggio. 844-500-4242. For 20 years, Preborn has stood in the gap between fear and hope. And this year alone, God has used Preborn to save nearly 60,000 babies from abortion. Since Roe v. Wade was overturned, the abortion industry hasn't slowed down. It has adapted. Women now face this decision faster, more privately, and more alone than ever. But every day, inside a Preborn Network clinic, a woman sees her baby on an ultrasound and hears a heartbeat for the first time. And everything changes. 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
4: My new book, Mass Corruption, Volume 2, The Texts and More. We have a lot of those texts in there. It's a fast moving case, but we've got a lot of her actual the text that she put into the record, and also that Alan Jackson, Karen Reed's lawyer, put into the into the record, and also the report from the town of Canton when they fired Sean Good, who was the sergeant for the Canton Police Department, who was Michael Proctor's pal, and they were texting buddies. It's really, really bad stuff. And I didn't know that he'd been rejected once by the state police. So he probably had some kind of clout, as texters are saying. And I'd like to know what other congratulations to the city of Boston for rejecting him. I'd like to know who else rejected him. We'll be right back. I'm Howie Carr.
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5: From ABC News, I'm Wayne Cabot. Global crude concerns. ABC News confirming crude loadings at Yanbu, Saudi Arabia's Red Sea port are now stopped. This refinery is the region's largest exporter of diesel. Diesel futures hit a record high today, diesel at the pump as well, averaging $6.28, says AAA. One longtime analyst tells ABC News heating oil customers are going to really have a sticker shock this year, paying more than $2 a gallon more compared to a year ago. The war with Iran has cost the U.S. at least $38 billion and is expected to further push inflation higher for American households. That from the nonpartisan Congressional Budget Office, warning also that depleted weapon stocks could take a half a decade or longer to rebuild. Sources tell ABC News the board of the Kennedy Center voted today to shut down the center entirely after a federal judge blocked them from adding a tribute to President Trump on the building or on the site. ABC News White House correspondent Karen Travers with the latest from President Trump himself.
6: President Trump said the Justice Department will appeal the judge's ruling today, blocking his name from being added to the Kennedy Center. The president writing on social media that if the case does not go his way, including if it makes its way up to the Supreme Court, then the reconstruction and renovation of the Kennedy Center will not take place. Democratic Congresswoman Joyce Beatty, who's filed a lawsuit challenging the planned closure and renaming, today accused President Trump of, quote, holding the Kennedy Center hostage unless he can put his name on this sacred memorial. Karen Travers, ABC News, the White House.
5: Speaker Mike Johnson says AI concerns are a fictional claim designed to sway voters ahead of November.
7: We've all seen this movie before, okay? We're 49 days out from an election. A catastrophe is created. The media gets spun up. Social media gets spun up. Everybody says we're all going to be, they literally said we're all going to be dead in 10 years.
5: You're listening to ABC News.
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9: Good afternoon. The latest forecast is coming up from the Channel 3 First Alert Weather Center. I'm Peter Killeen with local news on WVMT. A homeless man facing charges for waving a fake gun on a property he was ordered to stay off. Police responded to South Winooski Avenue near Bank Street Saturday for the report of a man pointing a gun at passing cars. Burlington police detained 50-year-old Jason Bro, and once in custody, he was found to be carrying a replica pistol-style lighter. Witnesses of the incident reported being scared for their lives, not knowing the weapon was fake. A Vermont school district finding that it might be cheaper to buy a new school property rather than repair several aging elementary schools. The Harwood Union Unified School District considering bringing its 4 elementary schools under one roof for nearly $3 million by purchasing the Cabot Creamery Co-op headquarters in Waitsfield. The district battling a shrinking budget and old architecture. A third person has died following an explosion at a home in Granville recently. 69-year-old Sheila Hammond owned

0: the home where the explosion took place.
1: Hundreds of people filled downtown Burlington Sunday for the city's annual Pride Parade, bringing together community groups, businesses, colleges, and local leaders. This year's parade also marked a change behind the scenes. After the Pride Center of Vermont stepped away from organizing the event, a new coalition took over the march for the first time. The new group keeping the long tradition going. Along Church Street, marchers carried flags and signs.
0: I'm Peter Killeen, WVMT News.
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1: 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And then Governor Phil Scott. 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
2: We'll start to notice increasing clouds here as we roll into this afternoon. Daytime highs here for today are in the upper 60s and lower 70s tonight. Overnight lows, they'll fall back into the 50s with mostly cloudy skies overhead. We head into your day tomorrow. We hang on to a good deal of cloud cover for your day on Wednesday, but temperatures are a bit warmer as most of us head back towards the mid and even upper 70s here for daytime highs. With Channel 3, I'm First Alert Meteorologist Peter Kavrakowskis.
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7: 844-500-4242. 844-500-4242. Welcome to the Howie Carr Show. We'll have Bill O'Reilly with us a little bit later in this hour of the program. And we played some cuts from Mara Healey, the governor, talking about this case, this horrific case in North.

0: charges against the father. And apparently these charges have, we don't know yet, but we're hearing that the charges against the couple, her parents, were found to be untrue. And so, I mean, that's really outrageous. If you know, you're, if the governor is peddling charges that have been dismissed, you know, thrown out of court. But we'll find out more from Tim later on in the show. We'll certainly try to. This state is just so outrageous. And people are speculating on who the quote-unquote rabbi was for Michael Morrison, Michael Proctor, who got him into the state police after he was turned down by all the various departments, including the state police once. And, of course, then he went on to become the poster boy for misbehavior by the state police, was fired. And people are speculating it was Michael Morrissey. I don't think so. The district attorney, Meatball Morrissey, because he never gave money to Morrissey. You know, the other, all the other guys in the detective unit gave tons of money to Morrissey. All the lawyers gave money to Meatball. That was the way it worked. But if he didn't give any money, I doubt Morrissey got him the job. And the other one, someone says Billy Bulger. Billy Bulger was long gone by the time he got in 2013. Billy Bulger hadn't even been president of UMass for 10 years after that. I don't know who got him on, but it's a good question. 844-500-4242. In this unending torrent of dreary, depressing news about the Commonwealth of Massachusetts, I want to give you a heartwarming story right now. You may remember back in the winter of 2025 when Trump was first restored to office, he began rounding up illegal aliens by the score. And one of the first ones he rounded up was the Haitian illegal alien gang member. And they had he was nabbed, I think, in Everett or somewhere, and off the street. And there was a Fox News crew. Bill Malugin was there with him. And this guy started screaming. His name was Wista Jones Gene Qualey Chargeless. Perhaps you remember his immortal words as he was lugged.
1: We are targeting very violent threats to our community.
2: I'm not going back to Haiti.
3: One of those threats is this illegal alien from Haiti. ICE says he's a gang member with 17 criminal convictions in recent years.
2: Trump, you feel me? Little Biden forever, bro. Thank Obama for everything that he did for me, bro.
0: He's been fighting. He was grabbed in, I think, February of 2025. It is September a year later, and he was still hanging in there. But guess what? Bye-bye. Bill Malugin just posted this. He has, in fact, now gone back to Haiti. DHS confirms to Fox News that Wista Jones Gene Qualey Chargeless was finally deported back to his savage homeland last Thursday, 19 months after his arrest. I'm told, says Malugin, he was combative on the plane. Everything is making me more happy about this. He was combative on the plane, which originated in Louisiana, and he made profane, threatening remarks about President Trump and his family while on board.
4: Bye, Bing.
0: Per DHS Homeland Security, he had 17-plus criminal convictions in just a 2-year span in the state of Massachusetts. He was initially admitted to the U.S. in 2013 during the Obama administration, was granted TPS, temporary protected status. His TPS was later revoked in 2022. How bad do you have to be to have your TPS revoked by Biden? We witnessed him being arrested by ICE in the sanctuary city of Boston. I thought it was Everett. On January 22nd, 2025. That was the second full day of the second Trump administration. They had their eye on him. As for why it took so long, says Malugin, I'm told by federal sources that he exhausted every single potential legal option to try to remain in the country and has had a final deportation order since November of last year. This is what the White House's statement. This gang member and criminal illegal alien loved Obama, Biden, and open-border Democrats who let him enter our country with TPS and allowed him to terrorize.

0: terrorize American citizens. Thanks to the Trump administration, he is now off our streets and back in Haiti. DHS statement. This illegal alien gang member from Haiti had quite the rap sheet, with convictions for assault and battery on a public employee, resisting arrest, and drug trafficking, among other heinous crimes. That's from Mark Wayne Mullen. This is a quote from him. He went viral for praising Biden as he was getting arrested because he knew the Biden administration's open borders had turned America into a paradise for criminals like him. The Trump administration has finally done what both the Obama and Biden administrations finally failed to do, and deported this criminal back to where he belongs. Let's hear it one.
1: Bye-bye.
0: Let's hear it one more time. Let's hear his final words. One more time. Bleep Trump, Biden forever. You got to just, that's all we need is that.
1: Yo, Biden forever, bro.
0: When's Biden's biography? Maybe he can ship a copy of his biography, an autographed copy, to Wista Jones. You'd still be in the country if I could have run for re-election and won. Your pal, Joe Biden. James, you're next with Howie Carr. Go ahead, James.
2: Howie, I've listened to all these Democrat lawmakers, so-called, speak, and I'm reminded of the eternal lyrics from the Freak Out album by Frank Zappa. What's the ugliest part of your body? I mean, some would say it's your nose. Some would say it's your toes. But you know what I think? Especially with these Democrat lawmakers? I think it's your mind. It's the ugliest part of their body. Honest to God. What is wrong with these people? I'm left with that question every day. It's like
0: I think a lot of it has to do, a lot of these people that we've been playing cuts from today come from these one party states. And you know, they never have to they never go under scrutiny. There's no media scrutiny. Everybody's a cheerleader, like Channel 5 is for Mara Healey, you know, or the Boston Globe is for Michelle Wu. I mean, they just you got to keep your mind sharp, James. And I mean, and taking a you know, sharp questions or hostile questions even makes you sharper. But I mean, who's going to ask Mazie Hirono any tough questions back in Honolulu?
2: Howie, you know why I named my dog Enola Gay?
0: Why?
2: Because she drops big bombs in the yard.
0: That's why I have a small dog. 844-500-4242. 844-500-4242. 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
2: From ABC News Tech Trends. President Trump, not a fan of the idea of an AI slowdown as is being proposed by Anthropic, OpenAI, Microsoft, and others. The president writing on social media that the only control or guardrails that AI needs is a strong and smart, high IQ president. AI leaders have been raising alarms for the past week over concerns the technology could take over the internet, according to Anthropic CEO Dario Amodei. The long-awaited Siri AI is finally rolling out with Apple's iOS 27 update today. It launches alongside similar software updates for the Mac, the Apple Watch, and the iPad. And as part of a $7.85 billion settlement in an antitrust case over alleged anti-competitive behavior in the market for digital video games, Sony now says it'll pay out eligible gamers through their PlayStation Network accounts. The company hasn't admitted wrongdoing. With Tech Trends, I'm Mike Dubusky. ABC.
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1: 617, how many days until this illegal criminal sneaks back into Massachusetts? I bet 20 days. The thing is, they're going to be watching for him. 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Then he'll get a ticker tape parade when he returns. 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Welcome back, Winter Jeans, or whatever the hell his name is. 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Jared, what is the poll question? What are the results thus far?
2: Today's poll question, which you can vote in at HowieCarshow.com, is will U.S. Rep. Ilhan Omar ever be deported? Yes, possible, but doubtful, no way, or not sure.
1: No way.
2: 41% of the audience says no way. 47% say possible, but doubtful. 10% say yes. 2% say not sure.
1: I mean, look at this guy, this Haitian. It took him 19 months to get him out of the country. And he had 17 criminal convictions. And it took 19 months. So, you know, I mean, this woman is a congresswoman. God help us all. Even though she is an illegal alien, it appears. 844-500-4242. Dennis, you're next with Howie Carr. Go ahead, Dennis.
3: So, Howie, I watched Hirono complain to Patel about firing thousands of FBI agents. it's only been 1.5 years, so it's probably early to start French kissing ourselves. But I feel a little safer in Trump's America, except when white Bolsheviks go rampaging. And how's Kyle Rittenhouse doing these days?
1: Where is he? He's working at a gun store, I think, isn't he? I think he's doing okay. But thanks for the call, Dennis. I'm glad what they've done. They got rid of some of these really, really bad FBI agents, and they've found some of the smoking gun documents that they thought they were going to burn or shred. But the good news is they're so incompetent that they couldn't drive Trump from office. Well, they couldn't get him impeached and convicted. They did, you know, with the help of the Red Chinese, they got rid of him for one term and mail-in ballots. But they are a fairly incompetent group. 844-500-4242. Tim Dunn also asked, if Tim Dunn can nail it down with the lawyers for this family in Northborough, that the charges were dropped and they were unfounded, we're gonna have Tim Dunn on to talk about it. I mean, this is a good follow up for Fox, because they were the ones who basically broke the story, and for the governor of Massachusetts, I mean, you know that she's remarkably uninformed by almost everything that's going on in the state. It's almost like she doesn't give a bleep about the job. And, you know, but in this case, she had enough misstatements of fact that she could throw out there to try to correct the Fox News story about the you know, grabbing

0: this young girl and trying to transition her into a boy. And then for her to get everything all bollocksed up and wrong, or deliberately wrong. Comrade Healy, you got a lot of splaining to do. But Tim Dunn also asked her about energy costs. And, you know, of course, it's Donald Trump's fault. He killed those two pipelines coming in when she was attorney general. And, you know, he's the one who's put on all these surcharges on your utility bills and these insane mandates for net zero and replacing all the gas pipes, which is leading to explosions across the state. It's all Trump's fault. He did it all. This is Tim Dunn asking Healy about the out-of-control energy costs. Cut 21.
1: Is the energy cost still a liability for your campaign?
2: Energy cost is something I'm working on every day to bring down. I'm waiting for the legislature to get to my desk. The energy bill that I filed, which will save ratepayers $13 billion over the next 10 years. I'm going to continue to oppose utility rate hikes, and I'm going to look for every which way to lower people's gas and electric bills.
0: Your Honor, will you direct the witness to answer the question?
3: Have you looked at pipelines?
0: How are those pipelines working out? What's the difference, Mara, between the transmission surcharge and the transition surcharge? Maybe I'm just thinking of trans all the time now because of what's going on in other facets of state government, but that really always bothers me. And how's Mass Saves working out? Have we found any local cops that are running $40 million scams? Oh, that's right. None of the state agencies, none of the state legislative committees, none of the state watchdogs, none of the state auditors, prosecutors, local district attorneys, the AG, none of them are able to find any fraud in the state. It's always left to the U.S. attorney. By the way, you know, I'm hearing rumblings, Jared, that there may be another Democrat legislator about to be indicted for COVID fraud.
3: I'm shocked. Shocked.
4: I'm shocked. Shocked.
0: 3-2-1. The question is this a good rumor? You know what the answer is? See. That's the only hint I'm going to give you. There's a lot of it going around, though, this COVID fraud across the state. But in some particular instances, the epidemic is worse than in other areas. For some strange reasons. I'm Howie Carr.
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6: News. I'm Paul Stevens. Two sources telling Fox the Kennedy Center board has voted to immediately shut down the facility, citing safety concerns and funding issues. More members of Congress, meantime, telling the artificial intelligence companies to tap the brakes on expansion.
7: They need to slow down their development and put in adequate guardrails. And we cannot expect the industry to regulate itself. We need Congress to act.
6: California Democratic Congressman Ted Lieu. New documents made public about Thomas Crooks, the man accused of trying to assassinate President Trump in Butler, PA in 2024.
8: This isn't some kid who's having problems in school. This is somebody who tried to assassinate the future president of the United States. And we should leave no stone unturned in this

0: investigation.
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1: Well, this evening has turned quite cloudy, but we're more seasonable with temperatures in the upper 60s and low 70s. A few spotty showers could move through overnight, keeping us cloudy. Those clouds will keep our temperatures milder in the mid and upper 50s for tomorrow morning, but then temperatures will climb quickly tomorrow, reaching the mid and upper 70s by the afternoon. With increasing humidity, it will feel pretty summery tomorrow, but don't expect too much sunshine. We hold on to the clouds. I'm Channel 3 First Alert Meteorologist Allison Black.
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1: 844-500-4242. 844-500-4242. Joining us now is someone you know very well, and I used to work with him in the old days at Channel 7 in Boston, Bill O'Reilly. And he has got a new book out with his co-writer, Josh Hammer, Confronting America, What Has to Change. It's kind of a, I was just looking at it this morning, and it's kind of a semi-memoir and his reminiscences of about his career. It's not killing anybody this time. It's a more discursive, laid-back type of book. And I'm enjoying reading it, Bill, but I have one complaint. In your memories, you didn't mention anything about Channel 7. I immediately looked Rosser Jeff, our old boss, up in the index, hoping that you would be ripping him to shreds, and I didn't see anything.
2: Well, that Channel 7 experience is the subject of a whole book, Killing Government Square, which is where we were. Those days, nobody would believe it. You know, I go back to Boston quite often and for various events, and they know I worked at Channel 7 and Channel 5, and everybody comes up and blah, blah, blah. And the difference between then and now on television news, I mean, I'm just flabbergasted. Boston used to be in competition for the best three cities with local news. Now, they can't even say the word Scituate. You can't even get that, all right? Because they import people from Topeka, Kansas. You're just sitting there going, what has happened? But anyway, I remember our days at Channel 7 fondly.
1: Well, I don't know, because I read your novel about the TV news game, and your Romana Clef memories were not that fond, nor are mine. But it's a funny book, and there's all kinds of great stuff in here. Why don't you tell people what you were trying to do in this book, Confronting America, What Has to Change?
2: Well, it's eyewitness history. I have 55 years in the business now. My God. When I was at Boston University, you know, I was on the Daily Free Press, the newspaper there, which was a very good operation for college paper. And then I segue into local news all over the country, and then network news, and finally to cable news. And along the way, I've met everybody. I know everybody. I've seen everybody. I mean, I can tell people that I can call up the legendary Howie Carr and get him on the line. And they go, what? Is that possible? And I said, yeah. I just tell him I want to buy some gold or a Byrna, and he'll pick up the phone.
1: I will. I'll get you a deal on a Byrna. You just mention Howie, and you get 10% off.
2: There you go. So I've seen it. I've been in 90 countries. I know how it works. And I tell stories about problem solving. Every problem that we have in America, every single one, can be solved. The problem is these pinheads don't even try. And both parties up on the Hill don't even try. They're so concerned with ideology and all of this other crazy stuff that you put a solution before them,

0: and they, like Kate's Law, I was behind Kate's Law, where if you committed a felony and you were an illegal alien, crossed the border, committed a felony here in America, and you had already been deported 10 years in the federal pen, and I got it to the floor, and Mitch McConnell killed it. So I've been operating at that level for a long time, and I name the names. One good story that I think people in New England will appreciate is Barack Obama, who I actually like. We differ on a lot of things. He's a big government guy. He thinks government can solve your problems. It can't. Okay? But I worked with him on a program called Brother's Keeper, where poor black kids, specifically males, were mentored by successful people. And they didn't have to be African American. You could be white. You could be anything. But you developed a relationship, kind of like the Big Brothers, where there was some supervision because a lot of the African-American families have fallen apart, and these kids don't have supervision or guidance or anything. President Obama and I worked on that. I got it to the level where it would have made $1 billion because it was a concert involved featuring the Beatles. And McCartney killed it. Wouldn't show up.
1: Really?
0: Those are the kinds of stories that are in...
1: I like the story about, speaking of the presidents, I like the story about how Carter refused to sign pictures. You know,
0: Isn't that unbelievable?
1: That's a strange story. Tell that story briefly, because I got a couple I want to get to here today.
0: Okay. So I raised $30 million for veterans of Iraq and Afghanistan who lost limbs and were blinded. And we did it by using a picture at the Bush Library of all the living presidents together. And we auctioned off 10 of those pictures. We needed 10 signatures from each president. And then we replicated and sold them. Outside of that, but the 10 pictures got a lot of money, brought in a lot of money. Every president signed it willingly, except Carter, who was in Plains, Georgia at the time. And I said to his, assistant, "Is there a reason why President Carter won't sign these?" "Well, he's very busy." I said, "Let me tell you, madam. If he doesn't sign this picture, I'm going to send Jesse Waters down with it tomorrow. Okay? He's going to come into your office with that picture. If he does not sign it, I am going to put it on television every day for the next month that Carter wouldn't help the vets." So guess who signed the picture the next day?
1: I know. It's a good story. I want you to tell the story too. This really amused me because I was thinking about this when they blew up the Hezbollah Maginot line, and they said they had all these showers in there. And I was thinking, I didn't think Hezbollah used showers. But then I was just I read the story today. You slept in Saddam Hussein's palace one night. Tell us what you discovered in the bathroom.
0: It was unbelievable. So I'm in Iraq, and I was over there for 5 days or so, just doing a tour like Bob Hope used to do. So I was signing books, and I was talking to the guys and gals, and it was my privilege to be there. But it was a rough, rough place then. It was right in the middle of it. So we had to stay overnight. You couldn't stay overnight in a hotel because they would blow the hotel up. So we stayed overnight in one of Saddam's palaces. He had 30 palaces. 30. And outside of Baghdad, I get my accommodations. The Navy SEALs who are guarding me take me up the elevator to his bedroom. Okay? So I walk into the bathroom, and there's no shower, no tub. And I go to the SEAL. I go, "What's this? This is a palace. You should have 15 showers."

0: goes, Saddam thought they would poison him through the shower head. So he didn't have any showers in any of his 30 palaces. He would go upstairs on the roof.
1: Why am I not surprised?
0: Right.
1: Just on general philosophical grounds.
0: Yeah. He thought they were going to wax him. And they would have waxed him if they could, believe me. A hated man.
1: Well, listen, what happened? A texter wants to know, what happened to Maria Bartiromo?
0: I haven't spoken to Maria, but I have people over there who I trained. I train almost everybody at Fox News who are running those shows now. And it's a strange one because they didn't have to let her go. They could have just suspended her for a week or two because she did violate protocol. You can't. She wanted to get an interview with Navarro in the White House. And the Fox hierarchy said, no, you can't. And then she sent that memo to
1: right.
0: Navarro.
1: And then they foolishly sent the memo back to Fox to prove they knew what they were talking about. The White House kind of screwed her. I don't think they did it deliberately, but it's not the way you treat a source.
0: No, but I don't think anybody thought, certainly the White House didn't know, that the feeling was so intense over there. So there was something else.
1: Oh, you think it was more than that? That story that's kind of leaked out in the press. Hey, listen, Bill O'Reilly, you were replaced by Tucker Carlson. What has happened to Tucker Carlson? He basically said last week he's going to vote for the Egyptian in Egypt, Mohammed El-Sayed.
0: El-Sayed.
1: What happened to Tucker Carlson?
0: Well, all of us who operate our companies, I have three corporations, are dependent upon money. You sell spots, I sell spots, and investors and whatever it may be. But we're dependent. We can't have a staff unless you can pay them.
1: Right.
0: So the rumor is that Carlson signed a deal with some Middle Eastern people to fund. Now, I don't know whether that's true or not. I can't possibly know that. But you also need constant attention when you're on social media. And that's what these provocateurs provide. Every day they're slamming somebody else so that you'll go in and read the article and they can make money doing that. I don't do it. That's just not what I want to do. But on YouTube in particular, which is the big driver of independent news, you've got to get people's attention. And Tucker Carlson, for whatever you may think of him, is excellent at getting people's attention.
1: Yeah, it just seems like he's on some kind of weird tangent though with all these crazy things he's saying, and I don't know. I mean I like the guy. I've known him for a long time. You've known him for a long time, and I regret the way he's gone. Bill O'Reilly, the title of your book is "Confronting America: What Has to Change." And what do you think? Why should people buy this? Since it's not one of these killing books, which you've kind of established the franchise in.
0: Yeah, you like to shake it up a little bit, and you will learn things about famous people: Billy Joel, Clint Eastwood, Jack Nicholson, Sean Connery. All the presidents down the line. You will see Dan Rather in a completely different light. You'll almost every page is, and it's not shock jock stuff. It's not. And it's all in context of solving problems. And that's what you can read the book in a day. And a lot of people have. One other caveat for the New England audience, because I know you have an audience that's both conservative and liberal. I gave this book to three of my liberal friends. They hated the book.

0: hated it. And the reason they hated his book is because I don't have anything about government solving your problems. Nothing. I don't believe in that. I don't. It's a phantom. You have to solve your problem. You can get help, all right? And we have plenty of that in America. But all the liberals going, oh, no, no, no, we you know, we need the big government and all that. You know, I said, what are you on the WHO's staff or what? What is this crazy stuff? When has the government ever solved anything to you? And I remember
1: they're going to solve the AI. They're going to solve AI, Bill. You know that. We can get another, you know, government organization involving many countries like Red China. They'll help us out. They'll help us out.
0: Sure, they will. Anyway, look, I can almost guarantee if you buy Confronting America, you will not be bored. You might not like it. You're not going to be bored.
1: It is. It's a good read. I was just glancing through it, and you can go through it very quickly, and just it's got an index, so you can check out the things you like. One last thing, very quickly, Bill. What was O'Reilly's biggest career move mistake? That's from 617.
0: I think my biggest mistake was CBS News when I signed on to them. And I had such a good experience in Boston. I should have stayed there, I think. Subsequently,
1: no, you shouldn't.
0: You and I were rocking at that time. I mean, we were.
1: We got fired. That's how much we were rocking it.
0: Well, I didn't get. I got fired. I got transferred to the Ring one afternoon, which was a show they spent 25 cents on. But anyway, I think CBS and what CBS was doing was really an unpleasant situation, and that is in the book.
1: Yeah, no, it is. I'm glad to see a description of that. I always remember that guy Eric Engberg. I'd forgotten all about him, and then you rip into him. I was glad to see that. There's a lot of good juicy stuff in here, Bill. I always like talking to you, and this is a good book, Confronting America: What Has to Change. I'll see you. Stop by the next time you're in town.
0: Okay, definitely. Thanks for having me on, Howie.
1: Thanks.
0: I really appreciate it.
1: Thank you, Bill. Thanks for coming on. 844-500-4242. 919 says Chatsworth Osborne has gone off the deep end. That's what Rush Limbaugh used to call Tucker Carlson. I'm Howie Carr.
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0: Joey Carr is back.
1: 844-500-4242. Here's a sounder, another illegal alien. New in the news. Cut six.
2: It's two breaking news now. Immigration Customs and Enforcement has just revealed in the last short time a police officer working in Illinois is an illegal immigrant. Radule Budjevich works for the Hanover Police Department. He graduated from the academy in August, but he has been living in the U.S. illegally for a decade after his tourist visa expired in 2015. His illegal status was discovered as part of Operation Midway. So we wanted to bring you the very latest on that.
1: How many illegal aliens do you think are carrying a badge and a gun? You know, I mean, think about how many guards and the police officer in Old Orchard Beach, Maine. They're all over the place. I'm Howie Carr.
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4: From ABC News, I'm Wayne Cabot. Sources say the Kennedy Center Board of Trustees has voted to close the Performing Arts Center's iconic building immediately after a major setback today in court. Here's ABC's Peter Haralambos.
5: The vote to immediately shutter the iconic building came about an hour after a federal judge blocked the Kennedy Center Board from adding a tribute to President Donald Trump on the Performing Arts Center. The Kennedy Center Board, filled with Trump's hand-picked appointees, tried to include a tribute to Trump on the building facade after the same judge in May blocked renaming the center after the president.
4: President Trump saying, "These are not the people I interviewed," slamming the Supreme Court for rejecting his attempt to change mail-in ballots so close to the election. ABC's Karen Travers.
6: The president calls it a bad decision. He says it is a big loss for Republicans and America itself. He goes on to say that the Supreme Court really let our country down. He accuses certain justices, as he puts it, of being petrified of Democrats.
4: Diesel now $2.50 a gallon, more than it was last year. Truckers say every dollar more adds $400 to each delivery. Rising prices could lead the Fed to raise interest rates tomorrow. The 10-year Treasury yield today hit levels not seen since 2007. Senator Bernie Sanders says there's no doubt we need AI regulation.
7: The speed and scope of AI development in just the last 4 years has been almost beyond human comprehension.
4: But Attorney General Todd Blanche is suggesting the sudden interest in AI is part of a Democratic effort to win in November.
8: Every Democrat senator suddenly races to a microphone to talk about AI after being eerily silent for months and months and months. So to talk about the timing of this as being nothing but an effort to influence the midterms.
4: The death penalty is off the table for Nick Reiner. Prosecutors saying it's the Reiner's family wish. You're listening to ABC News.
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10: Good afternoon. The latest forecast is coming up from the Channel 3 First Alert Weather Center. I'm Peter Killeen with local news on WVMT. The attempted murder trial of Jason Eaton is officially underway. The Burlington man accused of shooting 3 Palestinian college students in November 2023. Eaton's trial has been delayed multiple times as he pursues an insanity defense. State prosecutors and public defenders had to find expert witnesses who would testify in the trial, which led to the delay. The Community Justice Center in Burlington looking for ways to hold on to parts of the City Circles program without asking for additional funding. The pilot program used restorative justice practices to address low-level ordinance violations like disorderly conduct and open container violations.

Barry Unified Union School District has found itself in an unenviable position this fall. It's the only district in Vermont that has yet to pass a budget for this school year, which began August 26th. Voters in the Barry City and Barry Town will go to the polls for the third time today to weigh in on the latest iteration of the spending plan. A popular local bagel chain is opening a new shop in Franklin County. Burlington Bagel Bakery will open its fifth location on North Main Street in St. Albans, according to a social media post. The announcement, they say, feels extra special because St. Albans is their hometown, according to the owners. I'm Peter Killeen, WVMT News.

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2: Well, this evening has turned quite cloudy, but we're more seasonable with temperatures in the upper 60s and low 70s. A few spotty showers could move through overnight, keeping us cloudy. Those clouds will keep our temperatures milder in the mid and upper 50s for tomorrow morning. But then temperatures will climb quickly tomorrow, reaching the mid and upper 70s by the afternoon. With increasing humidity, it will feel pretty summery tomorrow, but don't expect too much sunshine. We hold on to the clouds. I'm Channel 3 First Alert Meteorologist Allison Black.
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7: 844-500-4242. A texter says, if Republicans hold the House and Senate in the midterms, would you reconsider the possible outcomes for Rep. Omar? I mean, if anything, knowing how long it took to throw that Haitian thug out of the country, and he had 17 convictions. It took him 19 months to throw him out, even though he was an illegal alien in the country. I mean, how long is she going to be able to hang on? Do you think, how much would she raise in a GoFundMe? Or give, send, go. She'd be using GoFundMe, but, how much would she raise? Can you imagine the delays? They've basically screwed up Trump's attempts to clean up mail-in voting just by the fact that this crazy judge Indira Talwani in Boston just stalled everything. So now, even a Brett Kavanaugh said you may be right on the issues, Mr. President, but it's too close to the midterms now to have these new rules. I mean, that's what they're going to do. I mean, even they would stall this thing forever.

of crooked judges, Obama Biden judges in Minnesota, but if they didn't, they'd just move it out to Boston or Washington DC, you know, where they're even more nutty foreign-born or foreign-born adjacent judges around who don't want to let her go, who don't want her to leave the country. They're never getting rid of her. And I don't think she's losing any sleep over it too. Not in the slightest. 844-500-4242. Time now for the Chump Line.

0: Did I see Al Green at Dairy Queen brazenly ordering a burger?
1: Brazenly. I find brazenly more amusing than Zen diagrams myself, but that's just me.
2: Bill Nye, the pseudoscience guy, knows less about hurricanes than even Mr. Science knows about COVID.
1: Yeah. 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
4: Senator Warren, what do you think about California Democrat Mayor Dominic Fopoli, who a jury just found liable for sexually assaulting 7 women?
5: That's my kind of man.
1: Yeah, he's a small town mayor, or he was a small town mayor, but he got around. Did you see the youngest mayor in Georgia just had to resign, 23 years old. He was apparently hitting on an 18-year-old boy. He wanted to be his mentor, if you know what I mean. He wanted to be his mentor. Yes, now he's a former mayor.
6: Gavin Newsom is fishing in waist-deep water, kind of where his political career is.
1: He's waist-deep in the Big Muddy, as that old song goes from Vietnam days, and the big fool says to move on.
7: Here we go again, more TDS from the cane. Impeach, impeach, impeach, the man has gone insane. The voters in Texas clearly saw the nexus. That Trump was living rent-free in Al Green's brain.
1: Well, you know, that's a very spacious place because there's not a lot of gray matter in that brain, that's for sure.
2: You wouldn't believe the time I had finding a Zen diagram just so I could do my meditation.
1: 508, what if Ilhan Omar suffers another vicious vinegar attack? Maybe she'll leave on to... What was a more vicious attack, the vinegar attack on Ilhan Omar, or the lunge on Amy Acton, the Democrat nominee for governor of Ohio, who, by the way, won't debate Vivek Ramaswamy? She's it's an open seat, and they can't get a debate going. I mean, it's bad when Democrat incumbents won't debate Republican challengers, but. You know, when it's an old seat, don't you kind of want to debate?
8: Donald Trump said he was going to give everyone $5,000 if they keep the House and Senate. He wasn't going to give it to CNN and MS Now viewers, but he figured that'd only save about $50,000.
1: Yes, a good point.
9: Dear Mayor, did I hear that Donald Trump is removing tariffs on Irish whiskey? Hey, fine.

0: definitely a platform I can get behind. If he removes the tariffs on Scottish whiskey, I'll nominate him for a Profiles and Chivas Award.
1: He was a Chivas. His father imported Black and White, but Ted Kennedy was a Chivas guy. Go figure. Oh, by the way, speaking of distilled spirits or alcohol, did you see the latest news that the barrelage, the sales of Bud Light continue to decline? It's gone from 41 million barrels in 2008 to like 12 million barrels today. It's no longer even the number one beer in the Anheuser-Busch InBev portfolio. You know what the number one beer is now? And the number one beer in the whole U.S. Michelob Light. Michelob Ultra. Also, Michelob, the 96 calorie. It's even waterier than Bud Light. But it's not endorsed by Dylan Mulvaney. It's not the trans beer, so I guess it's still more acceptable than Bud Light.
2: Hello.
3: Did you see Atlanta Presley grilling Scott Bessent at that Senate hearing? Man, that dude was dodging more bullets than one of her tenants.
1: For those with short memories, one of her slum properties in Mattapan, a 19-year-old girl was shot to death there. And she said she knew nothing about it. And it wasn't her property anyway. It belonged to her jailbird husband, the empowerment consultant, who just got the $2 billion contract for the new courthouse in Springfield.
4: I ask AI, can a man be a woman? Its answer, Ed Markey.
1: Thought you were going to say Tim McBride, Sarah McBride. Wouldn't that be more appropriate?
5: That was your last chump line message. Thank you for calling Howie Carr, you chump.
1: You know, some people on the text line are saying that they object to my calling Mazie Hirono the dumbest U.S. senator when Ed Markey is in the House. But Ed Markey at one time could walk and chew gum at the same time. Not, he's 80 years old now. He couldn't do it. But, he could. Mazie, to a battle of wits, she comes even more unarmed than Ed Markey. All right, that's it for the Chump Line today. 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

0: Christine Lisi. Some hard decisions lie ahead for Ohio State following Saturday's late collapse in the loss to Texas, according to coach Ryan Day. His Buckeyes became the first AP number one team since 2004 to lose after leading by at least 20 points in the fourth quarter. They fell to number six in the latest AP Top 25 poll. OSU was home to Kent State Saturday afternoon. The main event of that day, of course, number seven LSU at number eight Ole Miss, where coach Lane Kiffin returns to Oxford for the first time since leaving the Rebels for the Tigers. That game will fall on the shoulders of LSU quarterback Sam Leavitt, believes ESPN College Game Day host Reese Davis.
1: Sam Leavitt, as great as he was opening weekend when we saw him field level against Clemson, had some issues against Louisiana Tech. He threw three interceptions, two of them in the red zone. They turned the ball over four straight times. So is Sam Leavitt going to be able to stay away from the mistakes and beat them throwing? I think it's a big deal. Those interceptions against Louisiana Tech raised a little bit of an eyebrow for this weekend for me. And we've seen him turn the ball over some at times in his career.
0: Reese Davis on the Pat McAfee Show, LSU Ole Miss Saturday, 7:30 Eastern on ABC. Oklahoma starting receiver Trell Harris out for the foreseeable future with an abdominal injury. NHL Blackhawks named 21-year-old Connor Bedard as captain. The former number one overall pick is the second youngest captain in the history of that franchise. NFL Jets rookie receiver Omar Cooper Jr. considered week to week with an ankle sprain. Team hopes he'll be able to return within the next 4 weeks. Baseball pivotal AL Central showdown continues tonight with the White Sox and Guardians, 6 Eastern on ESPN Radio. Chicago's up a game and a half on Cleveland in the American League Central. Guardians up a game on the Blue Jays, 1.5 on the Rangers for the top AL wildcard spot.
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3: 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I got to do a column on this. Jared, what is the question? What is today's poll question and what are the results thus far?
4: Today's poll question, which you can vote in at HowieCarshow.com, is will U.S. Rep. Ilhan Omar ever be deported? Yes. Possible but doubtful, no way, or not sure.
3: No way.
4: Yeah, 43% of the audience says no way. 45% say possible but doubtful. 10% say yes, and 2% say not sure.
3: All right. I hope that 10%'s right. I do. But I doubt it. All right. I was going to say, I've got to do a column on this AI hysteria. This just is just so reminiscent of all the other hypes that they have right before the election. James Freeman had a good column about it in the Wall Street Journal. He writes in the online section. There is a manufactured quality, no kidding, to the sudden explosion of uninformed and irrational online screeds against data centers. The related panic over artificial intelligence smells almost as suspicious. It is mainly driven by AI CEOs worried about falling behind upstart competitors and eager for Washington to erect new barriers to interest into their industry. Or is the real fuel for this media fire coming from foreign actors, i.e. the Chinese, who want to disrupt U.S. technological leadership? I love this line. Perhaps there's an international coalition of the shilling. Not the willing, the shilling. I like that. Heavy skepticism is in order for a number of reasons, not least the uniquely unpersuasive cast of characters who have joined together to issue warnings against letting technology markets run. Millionaire socialist Senator Bernie Sanders is always opposed to letting markets run, regardless of the circumstances. So if AI is sentient, it shouldn't take the Sanders critique personally. Bill Gates has offered a more nuanced take on AI, but it arrives just a few years after he helped talk senators into a strong role on climate funding that amounted to an inflation-inducing disaster. Have recent events of the past convinced anyone that Mr. Gates is possessed of sound judgment? This is something you've obviously noticed. I know I've noticed it. Some of the media's impulsive promoters of the COVID panic have also now signed on to the AI hysteria, along with some of the nation's most opaque nonprofit activists. Barack Obama, this is in the New York Times, warned during a recent private fundraising event that artificial intelligence technology could be dangerous if not properly managed, as he implored Democrats to aggressively develop political and governing agendas to prioritize the issue in the coming years. Why doesn't he concentrate on fixing Obamacare? Or lowering the level of the sea levels, which he promised in 2008. A historically bad wager involves throttling U.S. developers, ceding technological advance to China's communist dictatorship, and expecting anything other than global oppression and misery. That's a real...

0: real doomsday scenario. Having watched a global catastrophe that in all likelihood came from a laboratory in Wuhan, in which Beijing has been lying about ever since, why would anyone freely consent to giving Chinese AI labs a competitive advantage? This is, again, the Times report on Obama. Some Democrats see an opportunity for the party to draw a clear contrast in the midterms and beyond on an issue of growing significance. In a Democrat party with no clear leader, many look to Obama for guidance, and his comments carry considerable weight. It tells you a lot about the Democrat Party. But then James Freeman says, what a damning indictment of this bunch that they are messing with our future as a way to draw midterm election contrasts. The Times report notes, there is something that is moving very fast into private hands, and if we don't get on top of it, I think it can be dangerous, Mr. Obama said. And as Freeman points out, the most dangerous scenario of all occurs if technological supremacy moves into the collectivist hands of communist tyrants. You know, did you see the story that you remember the strike the Iranians had on the U.S. barracks? This back in 2024, and they killed the three reservists from Georgia. And the Iranian high tech guy and lived in Natick. He was a spy for the Muslims. And he's going to be sentenced in October. He provided them the technology, but now they're saying that that the Chinese provided a lot of satellite technology for the strike that killed the three Americans. And these Chinese that we're supposedly dealing with, they're giving technology to the Iranians to kill Americans. And you know, we're supposed to be, thinking that there are not our friends, but they're not our enemies. I think they're our enemies. When we come back, we're going to be talking to Tim Dunn about it. Looks like Mara Healey told a big lie today at a press conference. I know you're shocked. I'm Howie Carr.
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2: Fox News, I'm John Saucier. You can close the doors on the Kennedy Center. The board has voted to close over financial issues and a dispute over putting President Trump's name on the iconic performing arts venue, according to Fox News sources. Prior to Tuesday's board meeting, a federal judge had blocked the Kennedy Center board from adding Trump's name to the structure or grounds. Judge Christopher Cooper ruled that, quote, simply put, defendants cannot install memorials for President Trump or anyone or anything else at the Kennedy Center without Congress's blessing. Leaders of the four largest AI companies have warned development needs to be slowed down to prevent the technology from getting out of control. Congressman Ted Lieu of California says the government needs to step in to regulate AI development.
3: They need to slow down their development and put in adequate guardrails. And we cannot expect the industry to regulate itself. We need Congress to act.
2: The United States continues to be a competitor with China in the AI race. 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
5: Well, this evening has turned quite cloudy, but we're more seasonable with temperatures in the upper 60s and low 70s. A few spotty showers could move through overnight, keeping us cloudy. Those clouds will keep our temperatures milder in the mid and upper 50s for tomorrow morning. But then temperatures will climb quickly tomorrow, reaching the mid and upper 70s by the afternoon. With increasing humidity, it will feel pretty summery tomorrow, but don't expect too much sunshine. We hold on to the clouds. I'm Channel 3 First Alert meteorologist Allison Black.
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0: Live from the Byrna Less Lethal Pistol Studio, it's Howie Carr.
1: We told you earlier today about a terrible story out of Northborough, Massachusetts, about a family. The daughter, Sophie, was grabbed from the family by the Department of Children and Families, which, you know, takes orphans or kids that need foster parents or foster care. They just grabbed them from a family, an intact nuclear family. And they said that they wanted, this was almost 2 years ago now, and they now want to give testosterone treatments and transition, quote unquote, this girl into a boy. And it's just insane. And the family is fighting it. They're in court. They've gotten a restraining order to stop the testosterone treatments, at least temporarily. And so Mara Healy was asked about it today, and she said that there were allegations of physical abuse against the girl before the DCF grabbed her. And apparently it's not true. Apparently it's not true. And we've got Tim Dunn, he's writing a story for the Herald. He asked the question about it. Was the Fox story incorrect? And Mara Healy said yes. And this is, before we talk to Tim, we're going to play a cut from attorney Bernadette Broyles. And she's the attorney for the family that is trying to get their daughter back after almost 2 years. And she's in DCF custody. And this is what she has to say about Healy's comments about what happened to Sophie. Cut 25.
2: So, with specifically regards to the governor's statements, it's obfuscation. It's really very dishonest because, yes, while there still is a status that's out there in terms of a pre-trial probation status. There is no guilt here. And this was resolved quite some time ago. So really, there are no petty charges against them. There is no finding that these parents have committed any abuse against these child in the criminal court. Nor is there any supported allegations of abuse and neglect against them, even in the juvenile court. So no, that is pretextual to whatever it is. Your audience is going to have to actually either decide for themselves, like, then why the heck is the child in the state's care, and why are they insistent on giving her testosterone over these parents' biology-based and religious objections? That's the question, right? That's a big question.
1: Yeah. Joining us now is Tim Dunn from the Boston Herald. He's the one who asked one of the original. He asked the question of Mara Healy. So that. So these stories that the DCF just grabbed the daughter are incorrect. She said yes. So she wasn't telling the truth, was she, Tim, the governor?
3: No, I mean, at best, Howie, she was probably misrepresenting the truth. You know, what's true is that there were allegations, as the attorney just explained, but guess how long ago those were found to be untrue.

0: February 2025. And they're still holding this girl from these parents. And also what this attorney added too, which I had no idea, is apparently an unidentified adult who had contact with this girl apparently helped her in getting her own attorney and filing a restraining order against her parents as well. And that was back in December 2025, and that was brought to criminal court. And while this restraining order remains for charges of neglect, which have remained, I guess there was some finding to that apparently when that was brought, the other two charges of physical and sexual abuse have remained unfounded. So there's really no criminal charges at all these parents are being hit with, yet their daughter is still being held by the state.
1: But so they have charges of neglect against the parents, but the charges of neglect were filed while Sophie was in custody of the state.
0: Yeah, so how can they be neglectful when they haven't even had the chance to see her?
1: Yeah, I don't understand that. What sense? It's like they're trying to CYA, cover their own rear ends after the serious charges were dismissed.
0: Exactly. And what happened, Howie, was, and you may have heard the attorney mention that there's now a pretrial probation. Essentially what happened was this family, this poor family, they don't have deep pockets. You know, they're not millionaires, and they had already had exceeded $150,000 in legal fees by the time that these charges are being adjudicated and everything. And so when in the criminal court in December of 2025, they had reached what essentially is not, it's not a plea, but essentially is. And essentially what they did was there's no criminal finding. Everything's dropped, and as long as and they have a 1 year pretrial probation essentially, which for 1 year they can't commit any crimes, and then everything's dropped. And this was with the understanding there was no finding anyways.
1: Where is the girl? Where is Sophie being? How old is she now? And where is she being held?
0: So she's 17 years old, and I don't think even the attorney knows exactly where. I mean, she might have the address, but she's being held at a home right now that's ran by the state.
1: A home, like an orphanage or a reform school.
0: Yeah.
1: And so she's missed her most of her high school years, right?
0: She was at Algonquin Regional High School, which is in Southborough. It's part of the Northborough-Southborough district, and she hasn't been part of the school since the state took her away. I'm not sure where she's getting education now. But Howie, actually, I'm not sure if you've seen this. The school district just released a statement.
1: Oh, they did. They weren't speaking for a while, were they? What did they say?
0: Well, they're denying all the claims by the parents. I'll read this to you, a quote from them. Speaking generally about our policies and procedures, public school educators are mandated reporters. A specific set of criteria covers this, according to the Commonwealth's laws. And they go on to say, the public schools of Northborough and Southborough believe that all children should be educated in an environment where they are safe, supported, engaged, and challenged. That belief guides the work we do every day and the decisions we make on behalf of our students. They also, I'm trying to find the other paragraph, they denied everything. We are aware of the claims being circulated by two individuals whose child formerly attended one of our schools in 2023. The district unequivocally denies these claims made about the school district in a recent national media podcast. They call it baseless and grossly insensitive, intrusive, and dangerous towards the child.
1: But it's okay to grab the child, the state to grab the child and take the child away from her parents and put her in a foster care setting, and DCF is not exactly known for its for its excellent child rearing proclivities, is it?
0: No, it's not. And like a lot of entities in the state, it's not known for transparency either. And they say it's gross and insensitive. I mean, I can imagine it's pretty gross and insensitive towards these parents, so without their consent, without their permission, to start getting into this girl's head and initiating the process with her of gender transition without even letting them know, all in secret.
1: Well, do we know if Sophie really thinks she's a guy, or what's the when was the last, have the parents even spoken to her at all since 2024?
0: No, ever since she was taken, Howie, they've had no contact. The state hasn't allowed it. They haven't been able to talk to their daughter at all. I understand the father and the mother have sent letters to her, and I think we've all seen her. Or at least I think you played the sound of them with Bill Hemmer and Fox
1: right.
0: News, and they were all teary eyed, and it was hard to hear. It's hard to watch. So yeah, no contact with their daughter at all because they felt they followed their religious belief and their medical and I would say probably common sense intuition here, and not wanting to.

0: consent to this?
1: If either Sophie or they were in prison, they would have seen each other more than this situation where DCF has grabbed the kid and is basically hiding the kid from the parents.
0: Right, and what's making it worse? What could be worse too is, again, we don't know. Even the attorney doesn't know, you know, what this girl really thinks. If she, you know, if she even wants to be in state custody, if she wants to be home, they've had no way of finding out. And the parents are also ordering, you know, among all these things they're trying to stop, they're also ordering they're demanding a psychological evaluation for her. Because what if the state and what if these people are kind of getting into her head and taking advantage of a mentally ill teenage girl who could be really convinced by anybody of authority?
1: Oh, good Lord. So who asked the original question today about this? I mean, it seems I don't think you asked the original question, did you?
0: No, I didn't. It was Charmin Sacchetti. I guess was brought up a couple weeks ago in another run-in with the governor too. I was shocked. I was in shock and awe that she asked it.
1: Well, she. I mean, it's. Do you think somebody asked her that the governor asked her to ask the question that this was a setup deal? I mean, is that possible? Because, you know, as you know, Mara Healey doesn't really have a firm grasp on facts. In this case, they were all wrong, but she did have a prepared response with factoids. Was she just waiting for this question?
0: I think that she probably planned it with her team probably when the news was breaking. They probably saw the Fox clip. I don't think that there was a backroom deal between Charmin and her. I mean, but although I wouldn't put anything past the state and the Boston media, but, you know, I will say, Howie, I've never interviewed a subject who will just speak like they're completely competent in knowing this stuff and be completely wrong. She spits out facts so confidently that you almost believe them at first. And then you have to do your research and find it. So
1: right. Yeah, well, I remember. Yeah. I think it was your quote when she's. I never said I never bragged about shutting down the two pipelines. I remember that. Right? She said it. Just to, yeah. She could have passed a lie detector test.
0: That was my first week at the Herald. It was the best gift a reporter could get. Getting his first week into the door of a new place.
1: Oh God! It's just when are there any polls coming out about her versus Minogue? Anything anything in the works? I know McLaughlin, his own pollster, has said he was closing in, but people don't give that much credence. But you know, is there anything any so called objective polls coming out?
0: I haven't seen any lately. I'm going to be doing that search this week, but I haven't heard of any or seen any yet. You'd expect it to come. I mean, the election's less than, 50 days away. So, and as you mentioned, too, there was another poll released by the by Minogue Super PAC that was funded by them, but it was independently done. And and that seemed to give Minogue some pretty good leverage, kind of coming in on Healy's lead a little bit. I think it shortened it a little bit, but again, that was a poll funded by that PAC, so we couldn't run it. But that's all I've seen so far.
1: Yeah, I don't. Do you think when are they going to have their? They're supposed to have two debates. You wrote a story about them. You know, some of these Democrats are not. They don't want to debate. Like Andrea Joy Campbell. I mean, she's running against a seriously underfunded guy who's lucky to be on the ballot, and she still won't debate him.
0: Yeah, and Michael Walsh is a pretty smart guy. Maybe that's part of the fear, because I mean, we've seen the seemingly lack of intelligence from Campbell in her office, especially with all these ballot question snafus from quote unquote mistakes. You know, we also have State Treasurer Deb Goldberg, who flat out said she won't debate Elizabeth Dion for state treasurer because she has a quote negative campaign. Ed Markey hasn't officially accepted a debate request from John Deaton either. And then you got Maura Healey, who's only accepted debate requests for October after, after mail-in voting starts. So, but both campaigns, Minogue and Healey, they've both accepted debates, but haven't accepted the same date yet. So they got to work that out. But you can imagine that Healey's team is going to be, you know, kind of kicking back and waiting for Minogue's team to call them to try to straighten it out. They, you know, if they don't have to debate, they probably won't want to.
1: Right. And then the seat being given up by Seth Moulton up on the North Shore, they're calling no show co, because he's refusing to debate Micah Jones.
0: Him too. And he says because, oh, I've attended these different forums and seven forums. I've actually heard since I did this, since after this article was published, that he didn't even attend the forums he told us he attended. So I guess he's really no-show-co, you know, and he's really trying to make that known.
1: Hmm. At least it's a good nickname. That's all I can say. So, yeah. So the story will be in

0: tomorrow's paper about this. And this should be a good file. You ought to call. You worked for Fox until fairly recently. You should call them. You've got good sound here on both of these people, you know? I mean, she's caught pretty much flat-footed in a lie.
1: Yeah. I used to work for Fox and Friends as a writer. I have still a few emails of some colleagues there, so I'll be sending the video I have of her and the sound along to them, absolutely.
0: Yeah. All right, Tim Dunn, thank you. You're doing a great job, and we appreciate it. Tim Dunn from the Boston Herald, you can read his story tomorrow about this. You know, someone, 508, says you can't get a tattoo till you're 18, but they want to give this girl a sex change operation. It's true.
1: Yeah, only in Massachusetts. You can't even buy alcohol till you're 21, but you can, right. Change your parts up, no problem. You'll get it probably even funded for you.
0: Right, and you can't buy cigarettes. You can't buy cigarettes in a lot of places if you're ever, even if you were born after a certain year. But you can get anything. You can have your genitalia mutilated. What a state. Thank you, Tim Dunn. 844-500-4242-339. Drove through Middleton yesterday and saw about 10 Minogue and a dump Healy sign. No vote for Healy signs. Middleton is kind of in Minogue's area, I guess, or close to, if there is such a thing as a Minogue area. But it's in his general geographical wheelhouse. 844-500-4242. I'm Howie Carr.
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0: 844-500-4242. 781 says Minogue's ad should focus on the $2 billion spent on illegals. I think it was more like $4 billion. While the energy prices skyrocket. Yeah, the energy prices and the money spent on illegal aliens is out of, and the corrupt, and the audit. I think he's got all the money in the world. I mean, he could have all kinds of ads, and he could, you know, have them on, running on social media. You don't have to buy the ads on Channel 5. Nobody's watching Channel 5 except the people who are in nursing homes. You know, go with social media. That's what I would do. And radio, the Howie Carr Radio Network. 339 says, Massachusetts is like Alice's restaurant. You can get anything you want at Alice's restaurant except Alice, unless Alice wants to change genders. Yeah, I know. Speaking of changing genders, you know who thinks there's not a problem with what the state did to this poor family in Northborough and took away their daughter and hasn't let them see the daughter for 2 years? James Tallarico. James Talafrico. This is a flashback of James Talafrico, now the Democrat candidate for the Senate in Texas, talking about what should happen to parents who don't allow their kids to quote-unquote transition. Cut 12.
1: That would be, I think there are some folks and that would think that if you deny your child's gender identity, that's incredibly harmful. And whether or not we label it with the term abuse, I mean, it's abusive for sure. And so that's where I think some of us have concerns, and I don't want to speak for other members.
2: Are you suggesting it ought to say that it should include a person's willingness or unwillingness to acknowledge a child's gender? Or should it be silent as to whether that is abuse, whether it needs it at all?
1: My just concern is ruling it out as not being abuse, I think, is dangerous and could certainly harm some of our most vulnerable kids in the state.
0: Oh, boy, most vulnerable kids. Deny their gender. To deny their gender is abuse. I would say that, you know, telling a woman that she's a man is denying their gender. Yes, that is abuse. That is abuse. 844-500-4242. By the way, our new book is coming out on Friday, probably. It's being printed right now. Mass Corruption, Volume 2, The Texts and More, The Continuing Scandals of the Karen Reed Frame-Up. And it's much more than that as well. You can order it now, HowieCarrShow.com. Click on Store. 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
5: And I'm Darren Perrin. Right now at 6, 200 more jobs on the chopping block.
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7: Also tonight, expect your ballot. The High Court rejects the president's restrictions on mail-in voting. What we know.
5: Plus, Big Brother in Burlington to crack down on bad behavior.
8: There needs to be some surveillance, everything that's going on around there, considering they've been dealing drugs across the street.
5: The camera going up in the Queen City.
7: And day two of a high-profile shooting court case. What happened today in the attempted murder trial?
4: We've seen the clouds increase, keeping us milder for now. How long until we see another round of chilly temperatures in your First Alert forecast?
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5: The state rests its case on the day two of the trial of Jason Eaton.
4: And he's charged with attempted murder for allegedly shooting three Palestinian-American college students in Burlington in November 2023.
5: Channel 3's Ike Ben David continues his coverage for us tonight. Ike, you were in the courtroom again today. Who took the stand?
10: Hey, Darren Kat. After hearing from law enforcement officers and experts on the stand today, speaking to Eaton's location on the day of the shooting and the evidence.

0: evidence that police collect.
1: Getting a look at the bedroom of Eaton where officers found key evidence.
2: Where did you locate that?
3: The majority of evidence was located by me personally in the top drawer of a standalone dresser that was in that one bedroom.
2: And what did you locate in that dresser?
3: In the dresser was a handgun, some loose prescription medication that bore the name Jason Eaton.
1: That gun brought into the courtroom as evidence. Forensic lab experts confirmed it matched the bullets found at the scene.
2: And what results and conclusions did you reach from your comparison?
4: I determined that this cartridge case was fired from the firearm.
1: The state also called on cell phone data experts like New York State Trooper Samuel Lizzo of CAST, or the FBI's Cellular Analysis Survey Team. He confirmed Eaton's cell phone data placed him at the scene of the crime.
5: And having reviewed all the records, my opinion would be that the device was close in proximity to that location.
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6: On what date?
5: On November 25th, 2023.
1: Around noon, the state rested their case and the jury was dismissed for the afternoon. But the day didn't end there. The defense filed a motion claiming that the state did not prove all the charges of attempted murder, pointing to testimony that one of the men didn't realize he was shot.
7: I don't believe that that is sufficient to for the element of intent to kill.
1: The judge denied the motion.
8: I think it clearly here the intent to, the specific intent to kill has been met.
9: So what's next? The defense is expected to begin presenting its case tomorrow, trying to prove that Eaton was legally insane at the time of the shooting. His lawyers will provide evidence and call on experts to the stand, including psychiatrists, to speak to his mental state in November of 2023. Then the state is expected to call their own expert to the stand to prove that Eaton should be held criminally responsible for the shooting. Darren Catt.
10: All right, so Ike, you've spent a lot of time in court in your years as a reporter. Tell us a little bit about the mood in the courtroom and Eaton's behavior as he listened to the evidence so far.
9: Yeah, Kat, one thing I've noticed is a little bit about Eaton's demeanor here. I want to show some video on the screen right here. This is from today, starting with this morning. Eaton overall is really

0: a little overall, really nothing on the record, but he has talked quite a bit with his lawyers. But looking at this video, you know, he's traded his suit that he wore for the first day for a fleece. But, you know, at one point this morning, he got up on his own and asked the court sheriff who was behind him for a break. We've also seen him turn around and speak to some a woman, we presume, is a family member as well. Now, but what stands out to me is really the pace at which Eaton is brought in and out of the courtroom. Now, usually defendants in trials like this are rushed in and out, but we've noticed a lot more relaxed nature with Eaton in the courtroom, especially around these breaks we're having in the courtroom where he's still in there. Now, today, inside the courtroom as well, it was actually packed again with family, friends. Some of the victims were, again, in the courtroom, and then other people supporting the victims. Some of them, again, wearing the pro-Palestinian shirts and in sweatshirts in the courtroom. What's happening again tomorrow? The defense, again, expected to start, and it'll begin tomorrow morning. For now, reporting live in Burlington, Ike Ben David, Channel 3 News.
1: Ike, thank you. Let's go live to Linden now in Skywatch 3, where people woke up to some very chilly weather today, Jess.
2: Oh yeah, cool in the kingdom, especially to start out the morning, and definitely a fall scene there on the camera, the leaves starting to change, and these cool temperatures really pushing that process along. Not as cool tonight, but that does happen again in future nights. But here's where we were this morning. Mid-30s for Newport, down to below the freezing mark in Saranac Lake. Most of us in the upper 30s to mid-40s. Tonight, though, not as cool. We're starting out the evening on the cooler side, mainly in the 60s right now. You'll notice a bit cooler in Saranac Lake still in the upper 50s. But the clouds have increased through the day today. They filled in really across the northern half of the area. There's a few southern areas that have seen a bit more sunshine holding on, but the overall trend will be for mainly cloudy skies tonight. That keeps temperatures into the 50s for most of the overnight hours. That southerly breeze also keeping us milder, especially along Lake Champlain, where we actually stay closer to 60 for most of the night. Otherwise, a lot of low to mid 50s during the coolest part of tomorrow morning. Now into tomorrow afternoon, we do briefly warm things up. We'll be talking about our next chance for potential frost in your full forecast ahead.
3: 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More jobs cut from UVM Health as the hospital network struggles with its budget deficit.
1: Channel 3's health reporter Lizzie Jensen joins us live in the studio. Lizzie, you spoke with some of the healthcare workers impacted by these cuts. What are they telling you?
4: That's right, Darren and Kat. Almost 200 people across the UVM Health Network will see their jobs eliminated by the end of next month. That includes 118 jobs at UVM Medical Center, 24 at CVMC, and 15 at Helen Porter. But some, like the nurse I spoke with today, say they were already dismissed from work today.
5: I feel like we've been just keeping our head above water as much as we can.
4: Registered nurse Alicia Von Stritzky was finishing an overnight shift when she and her colleagues were called into a meeting with hospital management.
5: They had proceeded to tell us that Bear 3 would be closing and that the hope is they can get us jobs on other floors and then they would also be potentially not giving us a job.
4: Baird 3 is a 30-bed unit for patients who don't fit elsewhere in the hospital. Von Stritzky says the unit was getting busier, not slower.
5: I think last week was definitely the week where we were getting stressed because, like you said, the ED was really full, so we were starting to max out on the floors.
4: UVM Medical Center is no stranger to sweeping layoffs. The health network cut more than 140 positions this summer to curb ongoing financial pressures. That's on top of similar cuts last summer. But Von Stritzky was still shocked her job was on the chopping block.
5: Never could have expected an inpatient nurse to be laid off. I feel like we're always screaming that we don't have enough nurses and that patients are not getting beds and are stuck in EDs, and then UVM does this.
4: In a message to staff, UVM Health CEO Dr. Stephen Leffler said 199 jobs will be eliminated by late October, calling it a response to, quote, major budget shortfall. He said the network is now relying on savings to pay the bills, declaring that can't continue. This move will save the network almost $17 million, according to a statement from a UVM Health spokesperson Tuesday evening.
6: The announcement comes less than 24 hours after regulators ordered additional budget cuts for 2027, though UVM says these position eliminations were already planned.

0: Green Mountain Care Board Chair Owen Foster has long pushed UVM to rein in spending. He says the hospital is making progress, but that progress comes at a cost.
1: I have a lot of faith right now in UVM's management and considering what the right course is to run their operation in an affordable way. And so it's hard on those families, but I think ultimately it's something that the hospital needed to look hard at and consider doing.
0: For Von Stritsky, that cost is personal.
2: I definitely have to have another job after this, otherwise I won't make the mortgage.
0: And for her union, it's also about who's left to care for patients.
3: Where are these patients going to go? Are they going to be backed up in the emergency department? Because

0: which they will repost for applicants. Many clinical staff displaced by the cuts will also be able to apply for other roles within the network. As for Von Stritzky, she tells me she's hoping to be one of them and get rehired somewhere else in the system. The hospital emphasizes the move to cut staffing will help improve affordability for patients and strengthen the hospital's long-term sustainability. Darren and Kat.
1: Lizzie, thank you. And this just in, Dartmouth Health just announced hundreds of job cuts too. Today, 124 jobs were eliminated from the network and 303 unfilled jobs were canceled too. Like UVM Health, Dartmouth Health is suffering from escalating operating expenses, which officials say have grown by 12%. The programs that will be impacted include tele-ICU and tele-ED services, the New England Alliance for Health, and a certain employee training program. But officials say patients won't be negatively impacted. In a statement, Dartmouth Health's CEO, Dr. Joanne Conroy, said, quote, eliminating positions is among the most difficult decisions any organization can make, given the impact on our colleagues and their families. At times, however, difficult choices are necessary to ensure Dartmouth Health is sustainable and well-positioned for the future while continuing to fulfill our mission and serve those who depend on us. Officials say the eliminated positions will be offered to the eliminated employees will be offered opportunities to pursue other roles within the health system.
2: Vermonters could get a general election ballot in the mail as soon as next week after a U.S. Supreme Court ruling cleared the way for voting by mail to continue.
1: Channel 3's Calvin Cutler explains what you as a voter need to know to make your vote count.
3: An executive order from President Donald Trump aimed to put restrictions on mail-in ballots and improve what he described as election integrity. But the high court shot down that executive order, meaning that states like Vermont can now proceed with their elections as planned.
4: So the courts have affirmed that essentially that the states are in charge of their elections.
5: Starting next Monday, Vermont's Secretary of State will begin mailing out general election ballots and a voter guide. The Green Mountain State embraced universal ballots during the pandemic. And in every general election since, we've seen higher and higher rates of voter turnout.
4: I think that's really great. In a democracy, you want to know what the majority of Vermonters think, but you have to have as many people as possible voting in order to know what Vermonters think is important.
5: But some are still leery of universal ballots and the potential for fraud. We've shown you ballots showing up at homes where that voter no longer lives. Secretary Copeland Hanzus says if you receive a ballot that's not yours, return it to your clerk and let them know that the person doesn't live there.
4: It could be it was an error in the way the mailing address was listed, or it could be that that person has moved on and the clerk didn't realize it.
5: Leaders say you can track your ballot on vote.vermont.gov. But unlike previous years, Vermont's mail system is seeing big staffing shortages, and many of you have waited weeks for your mail. If you haven't received your ballot by mid-October, they say you should reach out to your town clerk.
3: Well, the election is on November 3rd. You can place your ballot in the mail ahead of time or return it to your town clerk or at the polls on election day. Reporting in Montpelier, Calvin Cutler, Channel 3 News.
1: Calvin, thank you. Coming up, a big detour for drivers, the major road closure you need to know about in southern Vermont.
2: But first, the new eye in the sky over the Queen City to stop scofflaws.
6: Burlington police are planning to install a camera here in City Hall Park this week. I'm Abigail Sachs with how locals are feeling about it.
7: It's weird that somebody else that you don't know who it is has your information.
1: And in the North Country, why cameras there have some people up in arms.
2: And if you hunt, we've got the new rules you need to know in our Wildlife Watch. That's straight ahead.
8: Plenty of clouds through this evening and overnight. A few light sprinkles possible, but mostly dry. We'll keep temperatures milder in the 50s overnight. Tomorrow morning, we'll see temperatures rising through the 60s, a southerly breeze despite mainly cloudy skies. Most of us do warm up into the 70s by afternoon, some mid, locally even a few upper 70s in the broader valleys. We're tracking some cooler temperatures and potentially some rain by the weekend. Your full forecast is after the break.
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4: Chris Pappas looked voters in the eye and lied.
5: You've been dating a corporate lobbyist who actually was lobbying on behalf of Amazon at a time when you then went on to cast votes on Amazon's behalf on bills they
6: that's
5: lobbied you
6: true,
5: on.
6: Man.
5: Yes, it is, Congressman.
6: That,
5: it absolutely is.
6: That is not true.
4: It was true. Pappas dated an Amazon lobbyist, voted on bills that Amazon lobbied on, then lied about it. Chris Pappas, lying, corrupt, out for himself, not you. SLF Pack is responsible for the content of this message.
7: You know, I think sometimes people forget how contagious and potentially serious the flu can be. It's no fun.
8: And you never know where the flu is hiding.
7: We got this.
9: Cameras coming to City Hall Park in Burlington.
10: It is another tool that police say they will use to try to battle illegal behavior. Channel 3's Abigail Sachs tells us how they work.
11: It's no secret that City Hall Park in Burlington is home for some people and is a place where open drug use and dealing takes place. So Burlington police are trying something new to curb it.
12: We did explore the idea of a camera trailer downtown.
11: It looks like this, and you may have seen this one at Hannaford in Burlington or also on UVM's campus. Interim Chief Sean Burke says police will be able to zoom in live on the cameras if they see suspicious activity and dispatch officers to respond. The system's operated by Utah-based company Lightview Technologies. Though the system does have AI capability, Burke says the camera will not use AI-based identification or facial recognition.
12: This is not Flock technology. The data is strictly held by the city. The company does have access to the data in terms of the ability to delete it after a year.
11: Nathan Eng and Paul Houston both work in Burlington but have different opinions on the use of this technology.
13: There needs to be some surveillance, everything that's going on around there, considering they've been dealing drugs across the street.
14: I think if they're slowly trying to get you to feel more and more okay with being watched all the time, it's a bad road to go down.
11: Jacob Birnbaum lives in Winooski but has come to Burlington all his life and has seen the situation get worse.
15: Like, I remember coming here when I was a kid and definitely feeling like more safe than I do now coming downtown. So pretty much I'm up for anything, see if it works, and if it doesn't, I'm up to trying anything else.
11: The camera trailer also has flashing blue and red lights and the ability to play music and pre-recorded messages. For example, a recording announcing that the park is closed. We don't know exactly where in the park the camera is going to be, but Chief Burke says that it's already been ordered. It'll be here by this Thursday and in operation by Friday. Reporting in Burlington, Abigail Sachs, Channel 3 News.
10: Abby, thank you. A North Country lawmaker's questions surrounding new Flock cameras in his district go unanswered, leading to new calls for transparency.
9: Channel 3's Plattsburgh Bureau Chief Alec Lasham tells us what people in New York's North Country think about them and if they should be regulated like here in Vermont.
16: Automatic license plate readers like this one sitting here on State Route 3 in Plattsburgh have been the subject of scrutiny nationwide. Now, state lawmakers are saying they have privacy concerns and are considering new regulations for them. In the town of Plattsburgh, new Flock cameras like this one continue to pop up, drawing mixed opinions from those working and living in the area.
17: I think it's our right to know as citizens, especially being taxpaying citizens, knowing where our information is being, you know, fed to. And I think it is a cause for concern, absolutely.
18: If it's your property and you're trying to monitor vandalism, potential break-ins, things of that nature, it's the new age. It's

0: it's what's going on.
1: So far, there are 7 reported flock cameras in the town, all centered around the Champlain Center Mall and Champlain Center South, according to the website DFlock, which tracks the placement of the cameras nationwide. Unlike Vermont, New York has no state laws on the books regarding the use of automated license plate reader systems. North Country lawmakers on both sides of the aisle tell me that needs to change, citing concerns over privacy and the use of the camera's data.
2: I really do believe that New York State has to take a real serious look at this, the way artificial intelligence and other technologies are rapidly changing.
3: We acknowledge the existence of the technology and its appropriate use in some instances, but you know, we ban it in other areas because, again, I don't think any of us want to live in a police state.
1: I've reached out to the mall's management regarding what is done with the data collected by the cameras, but have not yet heard back. Reporting in Plattsburgh, Alec Lasham, Channel 3 News.
4: Yes. Cloudy out there tonight, but you're saying it actually looks gloomier than it really is.
5: It is. You know, you're even seeing some rain that's been showing up on radar. We've had a few reports of some sprinkles reaching the ground, but it's really not much. Mostly what we've noticed is the uptick in cloud cover from west to east through the afternoon today. And we'll be mainly cloudy overnight tonight into your Wednesday morning. Could we see a few stray showers? Certainly, but they would be very light and brief, and overall we're staying drier despite the cloud cover into Wednesday. There'll still be more clouds than sun through the morning. We could see some breaks of sunshine, especially south and into the upper valley, the Champlain Valley, into the afternoon. But then tomorrow night, we do see conditions clouding back up again, sort of variable cloud cover into Thursday morning. Now, Thursday, there is a small chance for some scattered light showers, mainly later on in the day. But the bigger thing you'll notice is some clouds early and actually a few breaks of sunshine through the afternoon. So a few light showers possible tonight, again on Thursday, pretty dry through Friday, even Saturday trending mainly dry. The day that we're really watching for some shower activity would be Sunday. Now, with the Sunday rain chances, it's going to depend on how this low pressure system tracks. So if it moves further north, like yesterday, we were forecasting this rain all the way north into our area. Today, it looks like it might stay a bit further south, but it's still a few days out. So the main takeaway here is Sunday, there's a system. It could stay far enough south to keep us dry, but if this lifts just far enough north, it would bring us a wetter Sunday. So still first alert to your Sunday plans there. For the temperatures, we'll be milder through the next couple days into the 70s. We see temperatures in the upper 60s by Friday, cooler into Saturday. Sunday, especially if we get more cloud cover and that wet weather, that would keep us quite cool into the day there. For tomorrow morning, though, not as chilly. Temperatures generally in the 50s to low 60s heading out the door. By afternoon, a lot of low to mid 70s, a few upper 70s to low 80s possible, especially in the lower elevations of southern Vermont. Now, we are going to see some more cool conditions, especially Saturday morning. Can't rule out some areas of patchy frost in the Adirondacks, Northeast Kingdom.
6: 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New Vermont student test scores are in. 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
4: 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A traffic alert for you after the break.
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2: Anthony Constantino wants you to think he's running against Zoran Mamdani.
3: But that's a load of bull. I'm Blake Gendebean. I'm a dairy farmer, and I know North Country families are struggling with high prices. I'll stand up to anyone, Democrat or Republican, who isn't focused on what's right for them. Anthony Constantino is an internet troll who's more interested in making rap videos and kissing up to his party bosses. I'm Blake Gendebean, and I approve this message because Washington already has too much bull.
4: An update tonight of Virgin's teenager facing federal charges after police say he robbed three businesses. This is the robbery at the Stewart's on Shelburne Road Sunday evening. Police say 18-year-old Braden Hemingway pointed a handgun at the clerks, demanded money, and took off with cash. Police believe he's connected to two other robberies in the area over the weekend. He now faces a federal robbery charge and remains behind bars until a hearing next Tuesday. For context, it's not his first run-in with the law. Last spring, at 16 years old, Hemingway was charged in connection to the car crash death of a young Bristol woman. 20-year-old Jada Cram was killed when police say Hemingway drove under the influence, fled from police, and flipped his car. He faces a slew of state charges, including DUI and manslaughter for that incident too.
5: A Virgin's woman's dead after a crash on Route 7. It was last night near Limekiln Road. Police say 32-year-old Sabrina Prim of Virgin's was driving north, went off the road, and hit a telephone pole, and the car flipped. Prim died at the scene. Two passengers were also in the car, both of them sent to the hospital with serious injuries. The road there in New Haven was closed for about 3 hours, but it's back open now. The cause of the crash still under investigation. A third victim has died after a house explosion in Granville earlier this month. The owner of the home, 69-year-old Sheila Hammond, died in an out-of-state hospital while getting treatment for the injury she sustained in the blast. 20-year-old Liam O'Sullivan was pronounced dead at the scene. His mother, 46-year-old Sarah O'Sullivan, also died at the hospital. Investigators determined the cause of that explosion was a propane leak within the home.
4: A heads up for drivers in southern Vermont. A section of Super 7 is about to be closed.
5: Starting this weekend, 10 miles of the highway will be shut down for construction for 2 weeks, forcing a detour onto the old Route 7. Channel 3's Connor Olathorn hopped in a car to show you.
6: Pretty soon, these roads will be packed with drivers from all over searching for the best views that Vermont has to offer this fall foliage season. That includes here off Route 7. But pretty soon, those drivers might be diverted onto town roads off of the highway. That's because bridge construction in Bennington County is expected to back up delays for the next couple weeks.
7: Vermont's Agency of Transportation says multiple culverts underneath Route 7 need replacing. Both will cost over $2 million. They say it's addressing aging infrastructure. A 10-mile section between exits 2 and 3 will close for 14 days for the work, sending traffic both ways onto Route 7A.
8: Take a second to stop and smell the roses in our town, even if that just means rolling down your window and driving slow.
7: Town Administrator Carlin Mickle drives 7A every day. While she says it's usually quiet, they're expecting triple the traffic. Residents have told her they're concerned about the nearby school crosswalks during busy weekday hours, in addition to the increase in volume.
8: There's some concern about the increased amount of trucks on our roads, the increased amount of vehicles, what that means for traffic and people coming in and out of their homes on 7A.
7: Vermont State Police say they'll have increased police presence in the area once construction starts during busy commuter hours.
9: What we ask for ultimately is people to be patient, be defensive drivers, not aggressive drivers. There's going to be a lot of traffic that will be flowing on 7A.
7: Police are hoping drivers can help them out, as any major crash on 7A would bottleneck the entire area.
9: Divert traffic onto some of the side roads, which is what we're trying to avoid. We don't have any other egress now to turn traffic around, so there will be delays if there is a significant crash or any crash.
7: The closure is slated to begin Saturday, and round the clock construction is expected to run through the first weekend of October. Reporting in Shaftesbury, Connor Olathorn, Channel 3 News.
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4: Next, new deer hunting rules and why some bow hunters will get an early shot.

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8: Oh dear, new regulations mean bow season is starting today in some parts of Vermont.
9: Channel 3's Ike Ben David explains what's behind the new regs in this Wildlife Watch.
10: September 15th, marking changes in the deer hunting regulations in the state of Vermont.
11: It is simply an extension or an early start to the archery season that we have. The main difference is that they're going to be able to only take does or antlerless deer. And the other thing is that there are specific zones designated to allow our early archery to start.
10: Warden Josh Trung covers the Burlington area. He says in the urban area he covers, deer complaints are up. To help control the population, new regulations expand the archery season in 8 zones across the state. This is the Burlington area map.
11: It's going to be in areas of major suburban, major populated areas where firearm discharge is not allowed. The reason for that is these areas, we receive complaints on a yearly basis and historically that there has been too many deer in those areas. And this is just a means for people to then participate in controlling the population a little bit in those urban areas.
10: This only expands the archery season in those specific zones.
11: It's going to be the same places they could hunt October 1st, but the thing is we're just going to concentrate where the take is happening.
10: Any take that happens in September counts to the total you can take for the year. Once October 1st hits, it's the normal season for everyone.
11: So the antlerless expanded archery season is going to start September 15th. It goes all the way to September 30th. And then October 1st, we're going to go back to regular archery season.
10: But why do this?
12: The regulations are meant to provide more opportunity and to concentrate the effort of the hunters on those areas to take antlerless deer. If you want to control a population, you want to control the females because those are the ones that are having the young, obviously. And if we can focus the hunting effort and the pressure in those areas, it's just one way to help reduce the population a little more in those zones.
10: Program manager for Vermont Fish and Wildlife, David Sawsville, says the deer population is always in flux, but overall is doing well. It's the deer in the populated areas that are causing human conflicts.
12: So when we look at the body conditions of the deer that are harvested in the area and we find them within the parameters of a healthy

0: deer population, that will be the success. Also, if you can look at if you're having fewer complaints or issues of people with maybe deer eating their flowers or their gardens, and that will lessen the possibility of a deer stepping out in front of a car or running out in front of a car. The wardens have been receiving more reports in the urban areas, but you know, that's something that we'll have to see if we can actually reduce it. We'll be able to tell over time.
1: Despite the new regulations, no matter where you are in the state, you will still have to follow local ordinances.
2: If anybody wants to participate in this, I highly recommend that, one, they scout out where they plan to hunt ahead of time, and then talk to their local town offices and just let them know, like, hey, I hope to hunt in this area. Can I review the ordinances with you just to ensure that I'm following those ordinances?
3: We'll have a link to all the maps and the specific locations where these changes are going in on our website, WCAX.com. In Essex, Ike Ben David, Channel 3 News.
4: Ike, thank you. New Vermont test scores show modest improvements among students, but leaders say there is more work to be done. The state's comprehensive assessment program tests students in grades 3 to 9 in English and math, and in science for grades 5 through 8 and 11. This year, the results show student proficiency rates increased across most grade levels in math, science, and literacy. But officials say low-income, rural, and racial and ethnic minority students are still falling behind. Education Secretary Zoe Saunders says pushing forward with sweeping education reforms will help all students be on the same playing field.
5: So it reinforces the need to move forward with education transformation to make sure that those educational quality objectives are actually meeting each student in the classroom.
4: She adds there's a number of factors adding to the achievement gap, including chronic absenteeism. You can read the full slate of results on this story on our website, WCX.com. Barry voters head to the polls again to pass a school budget after two failed attempts. Voters will weigh whether or not to increase budget spending by just over 2%. District leaders say that is below the inflation rate and is a lower increase than many other districts in the state. It also cuts $350,000 in spending and eliminates 4.5 full-time positions. District officials warn if today's budget isn't passed, schools would have to operate at 87% of last year's budget until a new one is approved. It would also mean borrowing money at a 4% interest rate, creating an added cost for taxpayers.
6: Unlikely allies take the stage calling for more AI regulation.
4: Plus, pulling the plug on summer concerts in the Upper Valley.
7: I'm Adam Sullivan at the Lake Maury Resort, where a popular summer concert series is being paused. Coming up, we'll tell you why and have reaction from a disappointed community.
8: There's DNA. Then there's heavy-duty DNA, HDNA. 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So when the job is heavy, GMC Sierra HD reports for duty. 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
9: I started off right out of high school. I barely knew how to read a tape measure.
10: Nobody walks in the door understanding everything.
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18: We've kept New Hampshire moving in the right direction. We've passed new laws to speed up housing construction. Now we're building more than ever. We got cell phones out of our schools, parents and teachers

0: fine, whatever.
1: And schools get more funding per student than ever with no new taxes. I wake up every day thinking about how to make New Hampshire better for you. And we've got more work to do.
2: Kelly Ayotte, Governor.
3: An uncertain future for a popular summer concert series in the Upper Valley. The Lake Maury Resort is working to try to keep the music playing.
4: But as Channel 3's Adam Sullivan reports, the possible lights out on the event, as some say state regulators are overstepping.
5: The Lake Maury Summer Concert Series started during COVID as a way to bring people together, but it quickly took on a life of its own. And this summer, thousands turned out every week for the free shows. But now, the man behind the summer event says it's time to hit pause on the music.
6: Shaggy took the stage this July in front of more than 10,000 fans dancing on Lake Maury's golf course.
7: Did you ever imagine that the summer concert series would become so big?
8: No, never in my wildest dreams.
6: It was likely the biggest free Thursday night concert of the summer, but the acts have been growing in popularity, according to co-owner and general manager Mark Avery.
8: It's just been so uplifting watching everybody come together.
9: I get to a couple of summer. Yeah, they're great. Awesome.
6: Chris Shea owns a second home on the lake.
9: Well, it'll be really missed. Yeah, my kids and grandkids, they love going to them.
6: This year, state officials notified the family-owned resort that the concerts fall outside its current Act 250 permit, which regulates land use. Staff are now applying for an amended permit. In the meantime, the volume on the music is turned off.
8: I need to get through the permit process first for Act 250. That takes us into early summer, and by then it'll be too late to book bands for 2027.
6: News of the pause drew swift reaction online with scores of comments targeting the state. Vermont doing Vermont things. Act 250 is a pox on the whole state. Government overreach. No one is hurt by this. Colin Higgins works at a camp on the lake.
10: To kind of step on our own feet to prevent people from coming and enjoying this beautiful area and coming see these fun events is kind of upsetting.
6: The entity that administers the Act 250 permit program sent us a statement that reads in part, "The permit amendment process includes an opportunity for input from the applicant, the local community, municipal officials, and state experts. The board's district staff stand ready to review an application from the resort and assist the resort through that process." Avery acknowledges an amended permit is necessary to address needed infrastructure upgrades and potentially capping overall attendance numbers.
8: It was about music at first, but then it's becoming something much bigger.
6: And he says he looks forward to when everyone is singing the same tune.
8: Yeah, I welcome it, of course. It's what makes Vermont special and what makes Vermont, Vermont. It's just like a cumbersome process in terms of time.
5: So while it appears the bands will not be taking the stage next summer, a potential playlist for the summer 2028 is in the works. Reporting from Fairleigh, Adam Sullivan, Channel 3 News.
3: Adam, thank you. Well, Jess, we woke up chilly. We've got a milder week on tap, but
11: we do have more of those fall temperatures that return. I mean, we are in September after all. So tomorrow, Thursday, you'll enjoy some warmer temperatures in the 70s, a lot of mid-70s, especially in the valleys. Still more clouds than sun tomorrow, and for a lot of Thursday, some sunshine in the afternoon, a few isolated light showers possible. Now Friday, we do see more sunshine, but the temperatures are cooler, struggling to hit 70, most of us in the 60s. So here's that clearing on Friday, and I point that out because we also stay clear into the start of Saturday, and that gives us another one of those cool mornings where we have the chance for some patchy frost in the Adirondacks, Northeast Kingdom. Now, we'll likely see clouds increasing through the day on Saturday. Sunday's weather is highly dependent upon whether this low pressure system, this rain, is able to lift far enough north to bring wet weather into our region. Current models keep it further to the south, but given that it's still a few days out, still something to watch. And certainly if we get more cloud cover, that keeps us on the colder side on Sunday as well. So we're looking at mainly dry conditions through Friday for the most part, even Saturday. Saturday morning, though, that is our next cool morning. And look at the low temperatures there. Like today, I think a lot of us are into the upper 30s, low 40s, some mid 40s right along Lake Champlain. Likely some areas of frost into the coldest spots of the Adirondacks, Northern New Hampshire, and the Northeast Kingdom.
3: All right, Jess, thank you. The rise of AI bringing two unlikely people to the same stage. Vermont Senator Bernie Sanders and Steve Bannon, former advisor to President Trump, both calling for AI.

0: AI development to be human-centric. The Pro-Human Assembly gathered in Washington, D.C. today, with speakers expressing skepticism in the tech companies leading the AI industry. Bannon and Sanders, despite their many differences, agree on the need for more rules around AI.
1: The future of humanity is at stake. We need binding international safety rules, not voluntary standards from the industry.
2: I don't think you could find any two harder partisans than Bernie Sanders on the left and Steve Bannon on the right. And I think that speaks to not just Max, but to the threat is we have to rise above it. This is a hinge in history. We have to handle this right, correctly.
0: Bannon says Americans, not the tech companies, should benefit from AI. Today's event comes as more officials and tech leaders around the world sound the alarm about AI's growth and its potential dangers.
3: Coming up, a new Vermont documentary celebrating small acts of kindness and community, from flood recovery to teens building a plane. That's next in your 802 News podcast preview.
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17: I want to do something that just shows people doing good things every day. 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And I want to do a film where every time I'm shooting, I have a smile on my face.
3: Mark joins us now. 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
18: I think this movie, you could boil it down to resilience, connection, and community.

0: She's done some really heavy topics in the past, and this is, I think, a lot more hope in this. It is framed and bracketed by the floods of 2023 and 24 with a couple who had some pretty devastating losses. But, the, you know, the community came through for them. So it, there's a lot of hope in this movie, too.
1: And how did it make you feel when you watched it?
0: Pretty range of emotions went from very hopeful, very sad at times. I laughed and shed a tear or two. It really kind of ran the gamut. But I think the predominant one was really hopeful. I mean, some of the stories were just amazing and really kind of out of the way, ones that you and I wouldn't cover normally in the news.
1: How so?
0: Well, for example, there's a kid who is the son of first-generation Chinese immigrants. They have a Chinese restaurant right near a gas station in St. Johnsbury. This kid gets into Dartmouth. I mean, the look on his mother's face when he opens the letter is just not a story that would be covered on the 6 o'clock news. And that's not a criticism. There's just all these wonderful stories out there. There's a group of girls, young teens up in St. Albans who are getting together every Sunday. They're building a plane. There are a lot of young women who are now going into farming, who want to move back to the farm. So, you know, you get to the end of the movie and you sort of, with everything else that's going on out there, you say to yourself, well, thank goodness for some of these great vignettes out there.
1: Mm-hmm. And how do people find this movie?
0: It's going to be showing beginning at Burlington, down at Main Street, landing on the 25th of September. There are a dozen or so showings. If you go to catamountarts.org, you can see the whole list. It'll be showing Montpelier, Burlington, up in the Kingdom, a variety of places.
1: Mm-hmm. And you can listen to the full story on the 802 News podcast. That's out on our website right now or wherever you get your podcasts. Mark, thanks for joining us.
0: You bet.
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4: Well, it was a pretty sizable break. No games here at Virtue Field since September 3rd, but this afternoon, the UVM women's soccer team was back on their home turf, playing their first game in 9 days. The Cats taking on their last non-con game before the America East opener this weekend at Delphi in town for a D1 versus D2 matchup. The Cats would break the ice in the 18th minute of this one. Eleni Stoll feeding Maddie Gardner. Great dummy, turns the defender, slots it under the keeper to score. Vermont heads to the locker room up 1-0. More from Vermont in the second half. Adelphi trying to play the offside trap. Ellie Stoll wide open right at the top of the box. Emma Warren feeds her. She will waltz on in. The flag stays down even after review. Cats win at 2-0. We will hear from them tonight at 11 o'clock. Well, the UVM men are also returning to play tonight after taking the weekend off. The Cats taking another tumble down the United Soccer Coaches poll this afternoon. They dropped from 13th to 18th in the country after being held to a scoreless draw last time out against BU. Now, this was supposed to be a ranked-on-ranked matchup down in Hempstead, but Hofstra, they fell from 15th out of the poll entirely after they were held to a draw by Monmouth. Now, obviously, as we talked about yesterday, a lot of emotion involved whenever these two teams tangle. The Cats pulled off a road upset on the same field they're playing tonight en route to a national title back in 2024. They also captured the regular season meeting last year here at Virtue. But the Pride would flip the script against the top-seeded Cats in last year's NCAA tournament, handing Vermont what is still their only defeat dating back almost 2 calendar years. New head coach Adrien Dubois was not here for any of those 3 meetings, but he's talked with his team about managing expectations, managing emotions going into that one. And frankly, he's more interested in how this game can make the 2026 group better than in settling old scores.
5: David Ishmael was in my office a couple days ago talking about this matchup. He considers it a derby. Obviously, there's a lot of emotion in the game for him. But right now, our focus has always been on day-to-day process of getting better. And right now, we're really trying to improve our attack. Again, our defending is really, really good right now, strong. Some players are playing at a high level, but the attack isn't clicking yet. So that's our current focus, is creating more high-quality chances, putting the ball in the back of the net, not just on set pieces, but just in the attack, improving it. Obviously, Hofstra's a great team, nationally ranked. We're a great team, nationally ranked. There's been a lot of history in the past 2 years, and I just know our guys are excited about this matchup. I know we've got a lot of alumni and friends of the program that would be coming to the game. So, yeah, a lot of excitement around the game, and we're excited to kick off on Tuesday.
4: That game kicks off in just a couple of minutes. We'll have highlights for you at 11. Live here at Virtue Field, Jack Fitzsimmons, Channel 3 Sports.
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6: Hey, Darren. Hey, Kat. Thank you. Coming up on WCA Extra, we're telling you about the new program in Vermont that encourages you to check out the state's sweet offerings this fall. 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
4: From ABC News, I'm Dave Packer. The Kennedy Center Board of Trustees voting to shut the Performing Arts Center down. Vote coming directly after a federal judge blocked the center's board from putting the president's name on the building.
5: President Trump said the Justice Department will appeal the judge's ruling today, blocking his name from being added to the Kennedy Center. The president writing on social media that if the case does not go his way, including if it makes its way up to the Supreme Court, then the reconstruction and renovation of the Kennedy Center will not take place. Democratic Congresswoman Joyce Beatty, who's filed a lawsuit challenging the planned closure and renaming, today accused President Trump of, quote, holding the Kennedy Center hostage unless he can put his name on this sacred memorial. Karen Travers, ABC News, the White House.
4: Singer Ed Sheeran speaking out on the move to drop Macklemore from his tour. Macklemore was yanked from the tour days after making pro-Palestinian remarks at a show in New Jersey. Four of Sheeran's supporting acts abruptly quit in solidarity with Macklemore.
6: Phineas, Billie Eilish's brother and musical collaborator, was supposed to tour with Sheeran in South America soon, but says he stands with Palestine and its people and is dropping out.
4: ABC's Wayne Cabot, Sheeran posting that he tried to build a bridge, but several venues threatened to cancel shows if Macklemore remained on the lineup. In western Yemen, the conflict widening. Iran-backed Houthi forces claiming new territory, threatening critical shipping lanes in the Red Sea. Fuel prices skyrocketing here at home.
7: Gas is now averaging $4.29 a gallon, and diesel $6.19. If you're keeping track, that's up 32 cents in just the last week. Many families turned to big box stores for savings, but now Costco is rationing its Kirkland Signature motor oil.
4: Artificial intelligence is creating an unlikely political alliance. Bernie Sanders and Steve Bannon joining forces today to demand more human control over AI. But President Trump calling warnings that AI could destroy humanity, quote, a hoax. You're listening to ABC News.
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4: Senator Mitch McConnell returned to Capitol Hill Monday following several weeks of recovery after the 84-year-old fell from his home back in June. In a long-serving Kentucky Republican's absence and lack of information caused speculation about his ability to continue to do the job. In Kentucky, Lexington, Franklin Roush slammed McConnell and his staff for not being more transparent.
9: I do think it was irresponsible of his office the way that they handled things, and maybe irresponsible of him.
4: McConnell is not running for re-election. As prediction markets grow in popularity, one state is warning election officials not to make election-related wagers.
10: The guidance from the Georgia Secretary of State's office reminds all election workers that they are not allowed to place bets on

0: on anything connected to elections, including the outcome of a race. Secretary of State Brad Raffensperger believes the concept is simple.
1: Just like sports figures aren't supposed to be betting on their games, we don't believe that election officials should be making predictions about any election contest.
0: Raffensperger says he doesn't want anything to potentially impact the trust and confidence that voters have in the state's elections. Jonathan O'Brien, ABC News, Atlanta.
2: To demand more control over AI, but President Trump calling warnings that AI could destroy humanity. The nation's five biggest sports leagues joined with their respective players' unions in a letter to gaming regulators in 35 states and the District of Columbia asking for a crackdown on betting-related harassment of athletes. Dave Packer, ABC News.
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5: 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And then Governor Phil Scott. 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
6: Well, this evening has turned quite cloudy, but we're more seasonable with temperatures in the upper 60s and low 70s. A few spotty showers could move through overnight, keeping us cloudy. Those clouds will keep our temperatures milder in the mid and upper 50s for tomorrow morning. But then temperatures will climb quickly tomorrow, reaching the mid and upper 70s by the afternoon. With increasing humidity, it will feel pretty summery tomorrow, but don't expect too much sunshine. We hold on to the clouds. I'm Channel 3 First Alert meteorologist Allison Black.
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0: Welcome back to The Ramsey Show in the Fairwinds Credit Union Studio. I'm George Campbell here with Rachel Cruz, taking your calls at 888-825-5225. Lisa is in Raleigh, North Carolina, up next. Lisa, how can we help today?
1: Hi. So I just wanted to see if I can get some advice or some information. We are thinking about paying off my parents' home, and they are going to deed us a home right afterwards. I just want to see what your thoughts are on that and the tax implications regarding that.
0: What's causing them to ask you to pay off their home?
1: Oh, I don't think they're asking. We're just looking at, pretty much looking at their estate, how to finalize some of their estates, and they didn't want to do a will and all of that, so we just thought, free and clear, we'll just pay it off, and you just deed it to us, and we wouldn't have to worry about anything when they pass.
0: Why didn't they want to do a will?
1: We just wanted the easiest way because, we're pretty financially stable. It'd be the quickest and easiest way to do it, and then it's done. We don't have to worry about it after they pass. It's in our name already.
0: I imagine they have other assets in their estate outside of this house, right? There's other accounts?
1: Just bank accounts, and we're not too concerned about that. They can, do what they will with that. I think it's just a little bit easier with the home to go ahead and get it in our name. That way, when they pass, we don't have to go through lawyers and courts.
2: Yeah. I want to say, though, from a capital gain standpoint.
0: Yeah, here's the big issue.
2: You don't get a step-up basis, right?
0: Yeah, if they deed it to you while they're alive, it's one of the worst things you can do financially because it's considered a gift, not inheritance. And so the original cost basis would carry over. So if they paid $100,000 for this house and it's now worth $500,000, when you go to sell that house, you're going to owe on the difference.
2: You got to pay taxes on the $400,000.
0: But if they just pass away, you inherit the house, then you get a step up in basis, meaning it's fair market value at the time of their death.
2: So it starts at $500,000. So if it goes up $100,000 over 5 years or whatever, right? Then you sell it. You only have to pay taxes on that $100,000.
0: So basically, you could sell it without any taxes if you inherit it within, let's say, 6 months after they pass. But if you get it deeded over to you, you're going to carry over what they paid for it as a basis.
2: And I would say even if you

0: you plan on keeping it, Lisa, you're going to have to pay those taxes over decades that they've owned this home.
1: Right. So would it make a difference if we got an appraisal right afterwards?
0: It doesn't matter, because if they deed it to you while they're alive, it's considered a gift. It's not an inheritance. So, no, the cheapest, smartest way to do this is that they create a will and the home goes to you all when they pass.
1: Even with the mortgage still?
0: Yes.
1: Like if they haven't paid off the home.
2: Regardless of if you pay off the mortgage or not, the best way to do this is to inherit it.
0: It's the value of the home. So you'd rather have a value of $500,000 sitting with you after they've passed, as an example,

0: buying a $500,000 asset, but it's really appraised at $100,000. So when it sells, you're paying taxes on $400,000 that you could have just avoided by not deeding it to you. And a will is pretty simple, Lisa. I mean, you may go through a little bit of probate and stuff, but it's not very complicated. You can go to Mama Bear Legal Forms, mamabearlegal.com, and create a state-specific will for them. And if it's a very simple estate and it's a primary home, a residence, some bank accounts, like what you're saying, it's really not difficult at all. You guys are choosing the more difficult route.
1: And in some states, I'm not sure what North Carolina law is, but if you can set up a transfer on death for that house, then it'll avoid probate. And same thing for any bank accounts.
0: There you go.
1: A bank account would be payable on death, POD. If you can set that up on the bank accounts, it avoids probate. And if there's anything that has a beneficiary designation, like life insurance or a retirement account, all of that can also avoid probate. So there's a lot of things you can do to keep it simple, but you still definitely need a will. And a simple online will that's state-specific will do the job. And we have a great partner with Mama Bear Legal Forms where you can do that very cheaply. Less than a couple $100 and it's over. I did it in less than 15 minutes for my own parents just a couple weeks ago.
2: Yeah, no, I did. I used it with my daughter when she went off to college.
1: Good. So what's left on the mortgage?
2: That's interesting. About 50 grand.
1: And what's the house worth?
2: It's interesting. Probably about 200. I think they bought the house at about 140, 150.
1: Okay, so it hasn't appreciated
2: much.
0: That's fair.
2: Significant amount.
1: And why?
2: That's the reason why. Like, we talked to a couple of lawyers and CPAs, and they seem to think this was the best route, and we're not sure.
1: Well, are they not doing well financially? Are they struggling? Is that why you're looking to pay it off?
2: Well, it's not bad. They're old. They're just living off Social Security. And this is just a burden that we were willing to take on, my husband and I. It wouldn't make a significant impact on us financially, so we thought this would just be quick and easy.
1: So you guys have an extra 50 grand cash laying around that you could set to this?
2: We do.
1: Oh.
0: Yeah, nice. Then I would, Lisa. I'd just pay it off, but I wouldn't worry about it being deeded over. I would just create the will that upon their passing, you all get the house.
2: Gotcha.
1: And then look into that TOD, that transfer on death.
2: Okay. That's
1: the simplest way to do it with the lease, because here's the deal. I don't know how much you love paying taxes. I want to pay as little as I can legally. And so this is a good way to not have your parents' hard-earned money and their assets getting taxed to oblivion by the government because you just made one wrong move.
0: Yeah, how old are they?
2: They're about 75, 80 years old.
0: Okay, great. And so, will they be living in this home?
2: We're trying to probably. I mean, we don't have any plans on doing anything with it. They're out of it.
0: Sure. Yeah. So I mean, that could be another 10 years of it appreciating, right?
2: Right.
0: So, yeah. That's how I would do it.
1: I still wouldn't have it deeded over to you while they're alive. But if you want to pay it off to be nice, because I think the house is going to go to you either way. It sounds like.
2: Right, and you're absolutely right. We'd like to avoid the least amount of taxes possible.
1: Yeah, but if you didn't pay 50 grand to pay off their mortgage, would this house still be inherited by you?
2: Well, here's the concern. There's other parts to it. There's multiple siblings that my parents just doesn't feel comfortable.
1: Oh. Do the siblings know about this arrangement?
2: Yes.
1: So they know.
0: So you feel a little bit more justified in the scenario if you're like, well, we've paid it off, so
1: like we're the ones who paid it off,
0: it helps. Yeah, so we kind of have like skin in the game in this asset of mom and dad's. Okay.
1: Oh boy, that adds a whole other layer of tension.
0: Yeah, for sure, but also it doesn't change the answer of what you would do from a will standpoint. But yes, I can see how you're like, let us help it pay off the mortgage so that it creates less
1: sort of guarantee
0: drama,
1: your spot in the will.
0: Like, well, that and like it looks better to the siblings when they don't get the house because Lisa can be like, well, we paid for it. So, you know. So, yeah, I get that too. So,
1: have they had the conversation with the other siblings about what they will or will not get?
2: Oh, yeah, absolutely.
1: Okay, good. That's where the will is the most important because it just lays it out clearly, and then it's their job to tell everybody who's involved in the will what's going to happen. It should not be a surprise after they pass, and they're like, what? Lisa's getting the house and all? And now they're mad at you. It destroys the relationships, which it doesn't sound like there's a lot of function here, mostly dysfunction. But please do this the right way.
0: Welcome to families, though, you know?
1: Welcome to families.

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0: Ramsay is taking over an entire cruise ship. We're heading back out to the open seas. 7 nights in the Western Caribbean, Bahamas, Jamaica, Grand Cayman, Cozumel for the Live Like No One Else cruise, March 14th through the 21st, 2027. And this is a full cruise takeover. It is only Ramsay fans and us personalities on the boat. And it was such a blast last year when we did this. And so we're doing it again.
1: So fun. I mean, honestly, and it's a nice ship.
0: Very nice.
1: Beautiful.
0: Now, you've been on a lot of cruises. This was like my first cruise as an adult, so I had no clue what to expect.
1: Okay, what'd you think?
0: I was blown away.
1: Yes.
0: And it's so nice. You don't have to think about, well, how much does that cost? You sort of just show up.
1: It's all there together, yes.
0: And it's there. It's like you prepaid, you did it with cash.
1: I will say, the Ramseys, growing up, they were cruise people. I feel like you're either a cruise person or you're not. And all the memories we made as a family on cruises, they're so fun. And this is a nice ship, because we've been on like big ones, really small, all the different types. This is the perfect size.
0: Happy medium.
1: Yes. And all the content. I mean, it's us. We're all hanging out. All the Ramsay personalities, a little Smart Money happy hour.
0: That's right. We do live tapings of your favorite Ramsay shows on there. World's largest debt-free scream. New wealth building teachings, new content from all of us personalities, which weirdly people want more of. I was like, I thought we were here to have a good time. And they're like, no, tell us more about Roth IRAs.
1: Oh my gosh, every session we did was like,
0: we do a ton of Q&As.
1: Y'all can vacation. You guys can hang out, but everyone wanted to learn. It was a great thing.
0: It was fun. So if you're baby step 4 and up, meaning you're debt free with the emergency fund, mark the moment, celebrate, live a little. Look, have something to look forward to in the budget. So secure your cabin. They are moving fast. You can go to RamseySolutions.com/events or click the link in the show notes. All right, Molly is in Oklahoma City. Up next, what's going on, Molly?
2: Hi, thank you for taking my call. My husband and I are expecting our first baby this January.
1: Oh, congratulations.
2: Thank you. I would like to stay home for the first 1 to 2 years. But we would be losing about $500 to $600 a month. We have $10,000 in checking, $130,000 invested, and then our current take home is $5,800. But if I quit, it would drop to $4,300. I was just seeing if it would be okay in our situation if I stayed home. My husband makes quarterly commission, which could make up for the shortfall, but we wouldn't be saving any money probably for 2 years.
1: So can you live off of $43,000?

0: I'm sorry, $4,300 a month?
1: No, because we do, our biggest expense is our house. That's our only debt. And then we do tithe off of our gross amount and then insurance.
0: So how much will you be, what's your deficit each month if you just went to his income?
1: $500 to $600 short a month.
0: Okay.
1: But since we have like $130,000 invested, like, is it okay to, you know, since it's such a short season, pull from that or use his commission check to make up for it?
0: Yeah, he could use the commission check for sure. I mean, he could just add that as income. Is your investments retirement? Is it like in 401ks and Roth IRAs, or is it in just index funds, mutual funds? Where is it?
1: So $100,000 is in stocks, and then the rest is in retirement and 401k.
0: Okay.
1: We only have $10,000 in checking, but we'll throw everything else to that from now on.
0: Do you guys have consumer debt?
1: I don't. Our only debt is our house.
0: Okay, so no credit card debt, student loans, car loans, nothing like that.
2: What's
0: okay.
2: the mortgage okay. payment every month?
1: It'll bump up to $2,000 next month.
2: Because of insurance or property taxes?
1: Property taxes.
2: Got it. Okay. So that is a little less than half of your take-home pay. That's the scarier part, is that this is just a big part of your financial world.
1: Yeah.
0: Yeah, so you may not be able to afford to stay in the home and not work.
1: Even with, like, that much saved up?
0: Yeah, because your current income, you guys can't support your lifestyle.
2: Even with you working full-time, it's still about a third of your take-home pay. And we recommend 25% of your after-tax monthly income going to mortgage. Anything above that makes it really hard to then save for college, pay extra on the mortgage, save up for vacation.
0: You'll have no wiggle room at all in the budget.
1: Yeah.
0: So that's probably where I would be. Now, 2 years is a quick timeline, but...
2: Yeah. Now, if you want to sell off your non-retirement stocks, you said it was 30 grand?
0: No, 100 grand.
2: Well, 100 you said is retirement?
0: No, 100 in stocks.
2: Is that in single stocks?
1: I'm not sure, actually.
2: Okay.
1: I just know it's invested in stocks, and my husband kind of did all that.
0: Yeah.
2: What was the purpose of that investing?
1: Well, we really I've saved my whole life. I just have always had, like, this huge chunk just sitting in my checking, not doing anything. So we just moved all of that to stocks, because without the baby and me working, we save about $1,500 a month. We live very frugal.
0: Yeah. So. Yeah. I mean, you absolutely could pull some of that money and say, hey, we're going to use $500 a month. But that, I don't want that to be your long-term mindset, Molly, because I think what can be hard is once you hold that baby in your home, you know, there's always a chance, which is beautiful and wonderful, that you're like, I don't want to go back to work. Nothing in me wants to go back to work, right? And when you're used to kind of taking this funnel and it's dripping out, eventually that runs out. And so the goal is to right-size lifestyle and income so that you don't have to touch those investments. So if you guys did for a little bit, I wouldn't be mad about it by any means, but you definitely have to justify the choices you guys have made in order for you to stay at home. And sometimes we can't have it all. Do you know what I mean?
1: Right.
2: That might mean you change where you live long term.
0: Yeah.
2: So that we can lower the mortgage.
0: And, you know, and even, I don't know, George, I mean, even in, you know, you mark it 2 years, which would be what? So the baby will come in 27, 28, but like the January of 29 is the marker of either, hey, if his income hasn't come up and she wants to stay home, we have to move at that point because we can't sustain this long term. You guys will just have to have a pretty like solid stake in the ground before that, because we see it enough that people save and they start to live off that savings, and eventually that savings runs out, goes away,
2: and then it goes to credit cards,
0: and then it's like, oh my gosh, we got pregnant again, and in 18 months we have baby number two, we got to upgrade the car, well let's dip into that, like, right? Like, it just starts to kind of snowball if you're not used to living below what you're making from an income perspective at this age, especially, right, as a young adult.
2: Yeah, that's a hard decision. Wishing you guys the best.
0: I know, but good luck. And yes, that's exciting, though, about the baby.
2: All right, let's go to Ashley in Bloomington, Indiana. What's going on, Ashley?
3: Hey, guys. How are you?
2: Doing well. What's your question?
3: I'm calling because my child's

0: for is about to go down $488 a month because my ex-husband got a lower income job. And I'm on baby step number one for like the third time. And I have cut subscriptions. And I'm really trying to hone in on what else I can do besides getting another job, because I have three children. Two of them are disabled. Mm-hmm. It's really hard to find someone to watch the children. And part of that cost of having disabled children is that they go to therapy full time. And I work from home, so I have to take them to therapy in the morning, come back home, work, take my oldest daughter to work because she doesn't drive because she has her own mental health issues that don't allow that. And then I work out my car for 3 hours about a day. Then I go pick up the kids and go back home.
1: What's so the gap you need to cover in your budget?
0: Well, I would like at least $500 to $700.
1: Okay, so if you can make an extra $700 between cutting expenses and increasing income, that would do it.
0: Right.
1: Okay.
0: But I can't increase my income because
2: you're already maxed
0: out. Insurance the kids are on.
1: If that's the case, then what you're doing right now, you need to get that core income up. So if you're making $20 an hour, we need to get to $25 an hour.
0: Well, I can't make any more money though because my kids are on Medicaid, and if I make any more money, then they'll get kicked off Medicaid.
1: This is a rock and a hard place situation. So you're either choose, we need to figure out how to make this work if we're going to stay on Medicaid, or I need to make enough that we can get out of the system entirely to make this sustainable. But either way, there's going to be sacrifice, Ashley.

0: Hey guys, Dave Ramsey here. You've heard me talking in your ear for years on your drive to work, around the house, wherever you listen, but there's something different about actually getting together. So we created the Live Like No One Else Cruise. 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And we're not just showing up and doing speeches. We're on board vacationing with you all week. 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You've listened to us talk about living like no one else for years. Well, this is one place where we're actually going to get to do it together. And what makes this thing so much fun for me, it's one heck of a week. We set sail March 14th through the 21st, 2027. 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
1: Fox News, I'm John Saucier. Attorney General Todd Blanche addressing questions about artificial intelligence regulation, making it clear the Justice Department will vigorously investigate anyone who uses AI to break criminal law. The agency will not look to regulate the technology itself.
2: If anybody associated with AI violates criminal law, we'll investigate that. We already have. There's plenty of cases involving AI that we've charged individuals. I do not think it's the job of the Department of Justice to regulate. We're prosecutors, not regulators.
1: President Trump pushing back on proposals to regulate AI. Senate Minority Leader Chuck Schumer says Commander-in-Chief's behavior is part of a pattern.
3: It's also always what Trump does. Americans scream out for help. Trump dismisses them out of hand and says, leave it to me, and then does nothing.
1: The Attorney General continued calling AI extraordinarily beneficial to society. 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
1: Well, this evening has turned quite cloudy, but we're more seasonable with temperatures in the upper 60s and low 70s. A few spotty showers could move through overnight, keeping us cloudy. Those clouds will keep our temperatures milder in the mid and upper 50s for tomorrow morning, but then temperatures will climb quickly tomorrow, reaching the mid and upper 70s by the afternoon. With increasing humidity, it will feel pretty summery tomorrow, but don't expect too much sunshine. We hold on to the clouds. I'm Channel 3 First Alert Meteorologist Allison Black.
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0: If you're enjoying the show, you're finding value in the conversations today, pass it along. Share the show with someone that you know, someone you love. It's one of the biggest ways you can help it grow. It's one of the best marketing engines we have is just you guys hitting the share button or word of mouth, telling people along the way, playing it in the background, creating some curiosity. All of that helps. So thank you for doing that. Stacy's in Springfield, Missouri, up next. What's going on, Stacy?
1: Hi, Dave. Thank you for taking my call.
0: I would love to be Dave. I appreciate that.
1: I am so sorry.
0: No, it's okay. I don't get it a lot, but when I do, it's an honor.
2: That's the George's biggest compliment.
1: That's okay. I am so sorry.
0: People do think Dave is my dad, which is hilarious. I'm like, nope, not Rachel's brother.
1: Oh, is this John?
0: I'm George, and I got Rachel next to me
1: George.
0: Here. Who is Dave's daughter?
1: Oh, okay.
0: So you do have, like, Ramsey DNA at the desk today.
1: Okay. Well, that's good.
0: We got you.
1: My question is, my mom is 75, and she has given pretty much all her money away to my siblings.
2: Mm.
1: And she is almost basically, she's past bankrupt. She's in the hole.
0: Oh, gosh. So she didn't have money to give.
1: She had thousands of dollars to give, and she gave them. And then she went in debt to take care of them.
0: Oh, gosh.
1: So my question, so I now sit down every month with her and go over her budget. We've created a budget. We have mapped everything out. And I'm just curious if she needs to go back and start the baby steps, and that's going to be the way that we get her out of debt. She's really making a lot of headway. And my other question is, she has a trust that is her beneficiary, and should we initiate a hotchpot clause on it, because she's treating what my siblings have already received as inheritance?
2: So this is Rachel, by the way, Stacy. What she's given to your siblings is going to count against their inheritance, basically.
1: Yes.
2: But what does she have left? Because you said she has no more money. Is it her home? What assets does she have?
1: She does have her home. She still owes on it.
2: How much is it worth? If you sold it?
1: If she sold it, it would probably be worth $200,000.
2: Okay, and how much does she owe on it?
1: $75,000.
2: Okay. What else? What else assets does she have to her name? Any account, any investments, anything?
1: She does have good retirement. She has like $30,000 annuity that she found that hadn't been liquidated.
2: $30,000, okay.
1: Yes. She has good retirement. My dad is deceased. And she still receives part of his retirement and his military retirement.
2: Okay, how much is that per month?
1: $6,300.
2: Okay, gotcha. But really, she has $125,000 of equity and $30,000.
1: Yes.
2: Okay.
1: Yes.
2: In this, okay.
0: That's her net worth.
2: That's
0: per se,
2: okay.
0: Without adding in all the debt.
1: Right.
0: So, how much debt does she have?
1: Hang on, I've got that total right here. She has $145,000 in debt.
0: Just consumer debt?

0: It's, yes, a lot of it is consumer debt. She let my brother use her credit card, two different credit cards that they maxed out. She took out a loan to remodel my brother's kitchen. She took out, and because she liquidated a lot of her investments, she is deep in debt due to her taxes.
1: Is she of sound mind?
0: She is, yes.
2: How much does she owe in taxes?
0: She owes about $23,000.
2: Mm. Okay.
0: Yeah, she about cried at the tax office.
2: Yeah, I bet.
0: It was very sad. I took her in, and it was so sad.
2: Yeah.
1: So how can we help today? Because I can't solve years of family dysfunction in a call. I wish I could. But what can we specifically try to help with?
0: I've been working on it all my life. So do I... Okay.
2: Well, she's not going to have anything...
0: I'm sorry.
2: I did not mean to interrupt you. You keep going.
1: She's externally processing.
0: No, so, I mean, like, right now as it is, I mean, my mom does very little, and she does understand that she did do a lot of this. And so she lives off of what is left after she pays these debts, which is very minimal.
2: Mm-hmm.
0: But my concern is, do I need to just start with the smallest amount and start knocking that down? She's got one very close to being paid off. One credit card is just about done.
2: Yeah, I mean, I would pause everything, Stacey, and focus on the IRS debt, because they could put a lien on your home. I mean, yeah, there, I wouldn't mess with that. So I would move that to the front. And so how much does she have left after she pays minimum payments to stay current on everything? And after she pays her bills, like her mortgage and lights and everything, do you know how much margin is left that she can throw extra at this tax bill a month?
0: She pays extra. Oh, well, she pays a little extra on every bill every month.
2: Okay, so I would not do that. I would take her down to all minimum payments.
0: Okay.
2: So do all minimum payments.
0: And then, bill.
2: And then anything extra after those minimum payments, I would throw at this tax bill.
1: Is she on a payment plan with the IRS?
0: Yes.
1: Okay.
2: So out of the $6,300, do you know ballpark what extra she has per month to throw at this? Like $3,000 or $2,000?
0: No, I would have to break down her minimum payments.
2: Yeah.
0: Because she wants to get out of debt, so she's been adding extra to each one.
2: Right.
0: But if I came down to it, I would say she probably has somewhere around $1,000 or so. I don't know. Like, when it comes down to it, after she pays everything, she has like $200.
2: Okay.
0: So, but if we go down to the minimums, I think, I could.
2: Yeah, maybe $1,000, but that would be 2 years to pay off this tax bill, is basically, if you put everything to that.
0: Well, she's paying $1,000 to state or $1,200 to state.
1: Well, are you the only sibling helping right now with her situation?
0: Yes, I have an older sibling who kind of helps, but she just moved back in with my mom, so I don't know that that's going to be help.
2: I mean, this is probably dysfunctional, Stacey, but did you go to your brother? Well, no. Did you go to your brother and say, hey, pay mom back? She's $145,000 in debt because of your kitchen renovation.
0: Yeah. I have talked to both my siblings, and I have tried to have family meetings where we can sit down and go over, you know, this. And I plan to still have one of those.
2: But they're
0: so
2: not budgeting.
0: They understand. My brother has no, there's no way he can pay it.
2: Yeah, yeah.
1: Well, the biggest thing is to stop the bleeding. Have you convinced your mom no more giving the kids anything?
0: Yes.
1: Close
0: yes,
1: the credit
0: absolutely.
1: Cards.
0: Absolutely.
1: Have the credit cards
0: yes,
1: been closed?
0: They are.
1: Have
0: yes,
1: you frozen
0: they have.
1: Her credit?
0: No.
1: I would do that with all three bureaus, because I don't trust these siblings as far as I can throw them, truthfully.
0: Okay.
1: So I would freeze her credit, because this is bordering on elder abuse.
0: Well, and that is what I have told them.
1: And there's elder abuse. There's elder law attorneys that you can contact.
2: It happened. And she's reaping the consequences, which is really sad at this stage.
1: Just know there is no inheritance that will be going around.
2: Yeah,
1: you'll be lucky
2: say,
1: if her estate can pay the debts.
2: I mean, I would.

0: almost would just cash out the $30,000 and take care of the IRS to get them off your back. You'll have $7,000 left, and you just kind of start throwing at that smallest credit card. Because she can live off the $6,300 that's coming in. But, man, that's tough. I don't know. That's, yeah. But I think I'd get the IRS out.
1: Yeah, that would be A1. And A2 is making sure that none of these kids get another dime, and she doesn't let that happen.

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0: Our scripture of the day, John 8:12. Jesus said, "I am the light of the world. Whoever follows me will never walk in darkness, but will have the light of the world." Martin Luther King said, "You don't have to see the whole staircase, just take the first step." All right, let's go out to Morgan in Tampa up next. What's going on, Morgan?
1: Hi, how are you guys?
0: We're doing great. How can we help?
1: Good to hear it. So my question is,

0: how do I navigate a super large amount of debt with also keeping up with my expenses, my mom and my late father's expenses as a 3 months after graduation full-time employee?
1: Wow, that is a lot going on. Yeah. Okay, so tell us about why you're covering your parents' expenses.
0: So my mom, she's disabled and she can't work from like past like 15 years, and a close family friend was helping before I was, and then while I've been in school, I've just taken out a large sum of debt to come to help with those coverages for my mom. And then my late father, I'm covering his expenses that he's left behind. Everything was unexpected, and he has an apartment I'm trying to sell. It just is been stuck for like a year on the market, and so that would help a pretty good amount, but it's stagnant.
1: Wow. What other expenses are you covering for him?
0: So he has my family's from Romania, and he has a property over there to cover which is pretty low. It's like property taxes, his apartment here in the States, and just a bunch of hidden fees like lawyer fees. He was in collections. There's all kinds of fees.
2: And he's passed away. Is that what you said? Your late father?
0: Yeah, that's correct. So these are charges that I've just stuck versus okay. Some that have just been wiped away.
2: Well, debt at death usually goes against the person's estate. So have you contacted a lawyer or anything to get this settled out? Because
1: I don't want you paying debts that you don't have to pay.
2: Yeah. You don't owe those. His estate will. So you do need to sell these properties. And even if the one in Romania is low, I probably would still sell it because you can't afford to keep all of this right now.
0: Definitely.
2: So if you liquidate the property in Romania, and if you like lowballed offer just to get this condo out of here, what would you walk away with? Do you know?
0: I've been working with the realtor, and we've been going down and down on the prices. And I feel like my offer is pretty low. It's in a nice area. The problem is I have two step siblings that it would have to be split amongst us. And the amount of loans that I've had to take out, student loans, I should mention, it's like $120,000 at like 17% interest rate. I haven't reconsolidated anything, so it's super large. And a lot of that comes from me trying to keep up with my mom and his expenses. So if I don't sell this apartment at like what it's worth, then I'm like not even covering how many like loans I had to take out to pay for this apartment. Does that make sense?
1: Okay. What would have happened if you didn't take out all this debt to cover the expenses?
0: It would be foreclosed by the bank. Yeah. All properties would be taken.
1: So why have you taken on the burdens of the world onto your shoulders?
2: Yeah, you could have just let
1: that
2: happen.
1: Because you can't afford to do any of this. And now all the risk is on you. Because those student loans, all that debt is in your name.
0: I thought, the apartment isn't worth nothing. I thought it would sell quickly and then I could help cover everything. I didn't think that I was going to be in such a big hole. And also when I was in school taking these loans out to cover my expenses too, it just didn't dawn on me what 17% interest would do to that. And I also didn't understand that it was incurring while I was in school. I thought it would start six, seven months after
2: loans?
0: I graduate. The majority is private, and then there's like some federal too.
2: Okay.
1: Well, a little bit of homework. You can go to yrefi.com/Ramsey. That's our partner to help refinance these private student loans that are crushing you, and they can likely get you much better terms. So that's one thing you can do to get a little breathing room. But the overall thing is you can't keep covering everybody's expenses as much as you want to. So mom is going to have to figure it out. Is she on disability? What is her income sources right now?
0: Disability. That's it.
1: And how much is that?
0: Me. $800 a month.
1: That's it. Is there any survivor benefits from your late father?
0: No, they weren't together at the time, so it didn't apply.
1: And she's living with you?
2: What kind of disability does she have?
0: More like I'm living with her, and she's got a bunch of things. She broke her back like 10 years ago at a nursing home, lupus, fibromyalgia, just like bone pain, that kind of thing. And

0: And I'm living with her, covering her expenses, and she's also a huge hoarder, which I've tried to mitigate her spending, but yeah.
1: Well, I think mitigate, we need a stronger word. I think we need to remove her ability to spend if you're the one covering her expenses.
2: Yeah, you have to take over. It's almost like a parental.
1: Yeah, you're in charge of this business now, and you need to make wise decisions.
2: She doesn't get any access to anything.
1: You're making sure her basic needs are covered, and that's it.
0: Yeah, that's what I've been trying. It's
2: are you working,
0: Morgan? Harder. Yeah, I have a full-time job.
2: How much do you make?
0: 72 after taxes.
2: 72 after taxes, okay.
0: And that's with working overtime, which hopefully I can keep up.
1: How much debt do you have total?
0: So 193, and then if I take on my mom's house, which, like, the mortgage and stuff, it'd be, like, 300?
2: No. Don't take on her house.
1: You're going to go into a vortex of debt.
2: Yeah, and it's not probably in a great state, a state of, like, cleanliness.
0: No,
2: like,
0: it's not.
2: Yeah,
0: it's
2: okay,
0: not.
2: So don't. Okay, so, because we have a few minutes, here's what I would do, Morgan. I would probably move out of your mom's home, and I would go rent an apartment somewhere. I want you to have a, you have to set up stability for yourself, because everything around you is not stable. Your mom has $800 a month coming in. I think you need to kind of figure out, okay, what's the minimum that she needs to survive? Not her spending habits or anything. What does she need for her mortgage to be paid so she doesn't get foreclosed on? And reasonable food budget and all of it. And I would manage that on the side and help her there. And then with your income, I would get this apartment sold. I would get I wouldn't take a loss, but even if it's like you only make 30 grand or something off of it, you need to simplify all of this pretty quickly. And out of that, then you're going to have to work your way, out of this debt. And it's going to be a journey for sure. But I think you've done really amazing things, Morgan. I think you've tried to be the hero for so many people. And I think you kind of have to take the cape off and say, I don't have the ability financially to carry all this, because you don't at all.
1: What this is going to turn into is just you going to more and more debt, then you're unable to cover your own expenses.
2: That's right.
1: Let alone someone else's.
2: You have to stay afloat yourself before you can help people.
1: What's the other 73 in debt? You said you had 120 in the student loans at 17%. What's the other 73?
0: Car, the rest of the student loans that are federal, my car, credit cards. Yeah, that's a big one.
1: Okay. What's left on the car loan?
0: $8,000. Okay. And then 15 grand in credit cards.
1: Are you still using the credit cards?
0: Yeah, I am.
1: I would make a pact with yourself that you are done turning to debt to solve these problems, because it's not solving anything, even though if it's temporarily putting a Band-Aid on it for a couple of days, and then it's 26% APR, and you're not going to be able to climb out of that. The balances are going to balloon on all of this, the student loans, the credit cards. So at 193, you're going to look up 6 months from now, it's going to be 220 while you're still taking on more debt. So you've got to decide, I'm done with debt. I'm done covering everyone's expenses. At some point, adults need to figure this out for themselves. And you can help your mom as much as you're able to and get the step siblings involved. But please stop trying to carry this on your own.
2: Yeah, hold on the line, Morgan, and Christian will pick up and we'll give you Financial Peace University. It's just the bulk of everything from budgeting, getting out of debt, and wealth building. And I want you to start that process.
1: That puts this hour of the Ramsey Show in the books. Remember, there's ultimately only one way to financial peace, and that's to walk daily with the Prince of Peace, Christ Jesus.

0: If you want to win with money in 2026, you can't keep living normal. 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
1: Hey guys, where people freeze up. And you guys, it doesn't have to be that way. With the Every Dollar budgeting app, getting started is super easy, and so is sticking to it. You can